0: that it doesn't really mean anything at all, and that's what makes it funny.
1: A new report says organized beach cleanups removed more than 1.5 million pounds of marine debris from Alaska coastlines last year. The report comes from Ocean Conservancy, Alaska Sea Grant, and the Sitka Sound Science Center. The effort involved nearly 1,700 volunteers. I'm Rob Martier.
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0: new generation of conservative talk. Right here, right now. 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Fox News. 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
1: It is a new hour here on the Guy Benson Show. Delighted that you're with us. Thank you. 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Fox News alert as we are entering this middle hour of today's show. The Dow breaking its streak of wins, correcting downward in the red, significantly down 632 points. Still closing quite high at 50,929. Well, we can talk about the markets. We can talk about some other economic news with our first guest, actually, of the show today. It's Taylor Riggs, co-anchor of the Big Money Show, Fox Business Network, at noon and then till 2 p.m. Eastern on weekdays. Taylor, great to have you back.
2: Thanks for having me.
1: All right, so let's begin with this news, by the way. I just want to share with the audience, the U.S. Senate early this morning, after the long voterama that they do these endless amendment votes, has passed the immigration enforcement funding bill along reconciliation, therefore party lines. There are all sorts of, you know, votes along the way, but they got there. So that would be the ICE and CBP funding bill, which the Republicans vowed to do after the Democrats shut down that whole showdown. It'll go back to the House. That's one piece of news that goes back to a previous conversation you and I have had, you know, recently on the DHS shutdown. Then we'll turn to other significant news today, which is the jobs report from May, beating expectations pretty dramatically. A strong showing for the labor market is how even the New York Times described it. Talk about the jobs beat and what you make of it.
2: I mean, this is incredible. Every forecast was for a massive slowing in jobs. The forecast that I read, one of them, was maybe economists were looking at 88,000. And this came in almost double expectations of 172,000. There's a few good things in here. I want to talk about wage growth in a minute, hours worked. But I think that the good news is real wages, so wages after inflation, were flat and starting to turn negative because inflation is outpacing how much raise you are getting at the office. But the good news is real wages, while flat, nominal wages are up. So the minute we can bring inflation down, real wages are going to massively turn positive again. I would be much more concerned in this labor market if jobs were slowing or if real wages were flat to negative outside of inflation. It's not a wage story, it's an inflation story. And the minute we can bring that down, I think that's really good news for the economy. So I continue to be astounded. I mean, leisure and hospitality, restaurants and bars are hiring. I mean, I know we talk about the consumer is feeling really stretched, but if restaurants and bars are hiring, that means that people are out spending on drinks and food. So there were definitely some good news in this report.
1: There's a fan of the economy in the background who's just very excited about all these data points that you're sharing with us. And the 172,000 jobs compared to a much lower number, which was the consensus expectation, I mean, that obviously a very welcome sign for the American economy, certainly for the administration that wants to really change the narrative on the economy and start talking about prosperity again and some of this growth that they were promising with their policies. And speaking of prosperity, I would be remiss if I did not mention that our market update that we had a moment ago, sponsored by our friends at Americans for Prosperity, their mission, timeless principles, expanding freedom and opportunity for every American, americansforprosperity.org for more. I just want to make sure I got that in. One of the things that AFP was really big on, one of the champions in terms of legislation, and I was very much on board as well, was the so-called Big Beautiful Bill, the working families tax cuts from a year ago, give or take. And one of the main talking points against it from Democrats and the left, predictably, Taylor, this is what they always say, is, oh, it's tax cuts for the rich. It's a tax giveaway to millionaires and billionaires. Oh, it's the top 1%, the Republicans helping their rich friends again. Well, earlier this week, and I talked about it a little bit on the program with Congresswoman Ashley Hinson yesterday, Treasury Department put out all the numbers on this. And in fact, the vast majority of Americans avoided a huge tax increase that was going to come automatically if not for the big, beautiful bill and that tax cut made permanent by the Republicans. Zero support from Democrats. So that disaster was averted. Then there was additional tax relief in that bill. No tax on tips, no tax on overtime, relief for seniors, a doubled child tax credit made permanent, doubled standard deduction made permanent. And Treasury ran the numbers and found that nearly the entire country got a tax cut under this thing, and 70% of the beneficiaries make $100,000 per year or less, which, last time I checked, Taylor, is not the 1%, is not the millionaires and billionaires. That talking point will probably never die, but the data should put it to rest, shouldn't it?
2: Absolutely. I mean, I love to see this. I love that this administration is working to sort of counter that narrative, because the left is really loud in terms of the billionaires tax, these wealth tax, tax the rich, because they're not paying their fair share. You and I know that they are paying more than their fair share. They're probably paying 40 to 60 to 70% of federal income taxes. So there are a lot of good things that you and I have talked about in the Big Beautiful Bill. And I know another layer of this, we can talk about how controversial data centers are or are not right now, but the good news is you are seeing factories and factory floors take advantage of the 100% expensing, and you see that in this massive AI data center build out. Manufacturing jobs are up, construction jobs are up, and it's also creating this sort of blue collar boom, because you need the HVAC, you need the plumber, you need the electrician. So I know data centers right now are really controversial because we don't want them in our backyard. NIMBY is that, not in my backyard. But it is providing this massive blue-collar and trade skill boom because of the 100% expensing that you got in that big, beautiful bill. And again, it just creates certainty for businesses. All they wanted was certainty about what does the environment look like years from now, because I can't build a factory if I'm not positive that the taxes are going to look
1: right.
2: How they are.
1: Right, you need stability. You need to know what's coming. Right, you need to know what the landscape looks like moving forward, and that's what this provided. Quickly, Taylor, 30 seconds. A huge jobs report today, really, really positive, as we talked about, but the Dow coming way down. What's the deal there with the markets coming down after that good economic news, quickly?
2: Well, because the market is now thinking that there's going to be a Fed rate hike instead of a cut because of how strong the economy is. And also, finally, I would caution, markets are coming down, but we've just had record high after record high after record high. Micron falls 10%, but it's up 300% year to date. So zoom out long term, take a look, and things are still okay, big picture, despite this one day decline that we've had.
1: Yeah, I think that's good perspective as well. You're right.

0: to me. Watching him and taking in the blue waves, the sea breeze, the blurry horizon?
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19: As legend has it, Abner Doubleday invented a little game called baseball in Cooperstown, New York, in the year 1839. Myth or truth, no one knows for sure. But 100 years later, the National Baseball Hall of Fame and Museum opened in Cooperstown and has done a great job of balancing the myth with the historical record.
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21: I'm Gianna Gelosi with your Fox True Crime Minute. New details emerge in a 24-year-old murder case that has gone cold until this year. Back in 2002, Frank Weiss from Plano, Texas, was found dead near Lake Louisville. Last month, 55-year-old Lisa Honrund was arrested for his murder. She was his wife at the time of his death. Court documents say Weiss was shot with a .38-caliber firearm, and his body was found wrapped in plastic bags, tied up with rope, and weighted down with sandbags duct-taped to his legs. They went on to say that Weiss and Honrund went to dinner 2 days before his body was found, and it was the last time he was seen alive. Detectives learned that Weiss had asked for an annulment, and Honrund signed it. In the days after his disappearance, detectives say Honrund told Weiss's daughter he had gone to Cancun but didn't want to be bothered. Investigators say the case was finally cracked thanks to new information from a key witness, alongside advances in technology and investigative techniques. There's more on this story at foxnews.com or subscribe to the Fox True Crime Podcast. I'm Gianna Gelosi with your Fox True Crime Minute.
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Guy Benson. Welcome back. I want to make a point that is significant to what we talked about in the last hour, but also separate and stands alone as well. There was an observation by Megan McArdle of the Washington Post on Plattner and then making the Kavanaugh comparison. And we talked a lot about the Kavanaugh allegations, which I found to be baseless to scurrilous. We have adjudicated that here on multiple occasions. But as it applies to Plattner, McArdle writing this, the allegations against Plattner are better corroborated than the allegations against Brett Kavanaugh. It will be interesting to see who manages to be consistent in their beliefs about such things. I think that's right. I did not ultimately believe any of Kavanaugh's accusers because of the paucity or lack entirely of their evidence. There were four women, three of those claims completely debunked. The fourth, most prominent, Christine Blasey Ford, was kind of the crux of the whole matter. And I think McArdle's point that the allegations against Plattner that we know of so far, quite possibly with more to come, are better corroborated than anything against Brett Kavanaugh, that is, if anything, an enormous understatement by McArdle, which was then buttressed by Jan Crawford of CBS News, who is a serious news person. I would say her job is safe at CBS. She does not suffer fools, pomposity, agendas. She is also someone who covers the Supreme Court quite closely for CBS and has for years. She went further and accurately pointed out, in response to Megan McArdle and this juxtaposition, Crawford wrote, "There is no corroborating evidence Brett Kavanaugh and Christine Blasey Ford ever met." So let's just start right there. She goes on and makes some other additional points that are very important. What we have in the case of the women coming forward about Graham Plattner now are actual confirmed ex-girlfriends of his. They were in relationships with him for periods of time, in some cases years. There are photographs. There are text messages. Not only do we know that they met, we know that they were together. And we know that at least some of the things they're saying about him, he isn't denying. Okay, so that is on a different planet, because I try to be consistent too. And whether it's a right-leaning person or a left-leaning person, I've defended left-leaning people. I didn't think that Al Franken deserved what he got at the peak of the Me Too insanity, for example. But if we're just comparing these two cases, which I think are useful comparisons to make, these parallels, on one hand, we have multiple people named, and we know that they had significant romantic relationships with the accused, as opposed to Brett Kavanaugh, whose primary accuser, there is no evidence at all to support the idea that they ever even met at any point, ever. So that's point one from Jan Crawford. Point two, and I'm so glad that she put this in one succinct tweet, because I've written about all these things. Crawford boiled it down correctly. All four people who Ford, Christine Blasey Ford, said were at a party where the alleged assault took place, including her close female friend, said there was no such party. The claim was there was a party, and then upstairs she was assaulted. She couldn't really remember when or exactly where, but she knew there was a party, and she said who was there, and every person she named said that party didn't happen. They have no memory of that whatsoever, including her close female friend, the star witness, Leland Kaiser. Crawford goes on. The close friend also said she didn't believe Ford's story. And by the way, she came to that conclusion. She initially believed Ford when she came out, then learned more, experienced some things, and then changed her mind and said, yeah, I don't think this is true. She told the FBI, Leland Kaiser, the friend, the witness, told the FBI that Ford's allies, her little team around her trying to sink Kavanaugh, threatened her with a smear campaign if she refused to lie and confirm their version of the story. It is worth going back over these facts because there are still a lot of Americans, some of them
who are just going about their daily lives, don't follow politics closely, who believe that Brett Kavanaugh was credibly accused of sexual assault and misconduct. There is literally no evidence for any of that. And then some of the partisan hacks who were all on board to crucify Kavanaugh and to torpedo his nomination to the Supreme Court, they are now coming out swinging for Mr. Nazi Tattoo, Graham Plattner, against whom there is more corroborating evidence than there ever was against Kavanaugh. That is hackery. It is worth calling it out. It is worth shining a light on in terms of the evidence versus the lack thereof. It is also worth going back and reminding people that what happened in that circus against Brett Kavanaugh was an absolute disgrace. Which brings me to one last point that is related and relevant to all of this. Susan Collins, arguably the single most moderate senator in either party, perhaps the most moderate member of Congress right now. She's in a tiny group that would be in that running. Susan Collins is significantly to my left on a number of issues. She has frustrated me on occasion, where I feel like she was not voting with the team, quote unquote, where she was voting in a way that helped the Democrats or against things that I believed in or vice versa, and I was frustrated with her. Because I am much more conservative than she is. She is a very moderate to liberal Republican. However, I forever decided that she had my respect. She earned it during that Kavanaugh circus. She was the deciding vote in so many ways. People were waiting to see what she was going to do. She gave a speech on the Senate floor with some of her fellow female Republican senators surrounding her, where she laid out in great detail, thoughtfully, her analysis of the situation. She was an adult. She was a responsible, grown adult, where she cut out the noise and the screaming and the hysteria and all the things being thrown at her, and she just looked at evidence, standards, fairness, decency, etc., and she detailed her conclusion why she was going to vote to confirm now Justice Kavanaugh, which was the correct decision. And it was a hard one. And it was, in a number of ways, a risky one for her politically. She did it anyway. That solidified, that cemented her reputation in my mind, even though I disagree with her on many things, including, by the way, she eventually voted against Amy Coney Barrett, which I disagreed with. Parenthetically, she also voted for every single Democratic Supreme Court nominee put forward over the course of her Senate career. The three liberals on the court right now all had the support of Susan Collins. Because generally, she gives great deference to a president on qualified nominees, which was the norm and has been for a long time until that was blown up largely by Democrats. That is not an inconsistency from her. It's a consistency from her. Which is why in that Senate race, that crucial Senate race, yes, in Maine, and we have a large audience at WLOB up in Portland and the surrounding area, that is why Collins, despite my misgivings and disagreements, has my respect. And always will. And you compare her and her approach to the job. She just cast, I believe, her 10,000th vote. She's never missed a vote, ever, in the Senate. And you compare that with this absolute slow-motion car accident on the other side, and the character and the honesty of that person who's challenging her. Not a close call at all, I would argue. So I just wanted to pin this on to that whole conversation, because it's not just about he said, she said, and all the drama and swirling scandal. There are big things at stake as well, beyond all of that. And now it's off my chest because it needed to be said. And with that, we'll stand aside and come right back after this break.

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1: 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Joining us now, Ari Fleischer, former White House press secretary under George W. Bush, a Fox News contributor, best-selling author, president of Ari Fleischer Communications. You can follow him, as I do, at Ari Fleischer on social. Ari, great to have you back on the show.
2: Thank you, Guy. Good to be here.
1: I want to get your reaction to an endorsement that was made in a congressional race in New York. The endorser is Mayor Zohran Mamdani, and he has endorsed a woman named Daria Liza Avila Chevalier for Congress. She's a challenger. She is a far-left DSA communist, basically. And there is video of her in the streets of New York on October 8th, 2023. So that massacre, that hell on earth attack from Hamas against Israel that killed, by the way, dozens of Americans, was still ongoing, was still underway when radicals in the West flooded into the streets in support of Hamas and to attack Israel, to condemn Israel, to oppose anything that Israel might do in its own defense while the bloodletting was still happening. She was one of them, and she wasn't just in the crowd. Here she is, by the way, at one of these rallies, a flashback to the woman Mamdani has endorsed for Congress. Cut 29.
3: Who is the terrorist?
4: Who is the terrorist?
3: The United States of America. We feel the Palestinian blood.
4: We feel the Palestinian blood.
3: And we stand in solidarity with Palestine. We have the historic responsibility.
4: We have the historic responsibility.
3: Of defeating.
4: Of defeating.
3: Israel colonialism.
4: Israel colonialism.
3: And U.S. imperialism.
1: Notice, Ari, that the first thing in that clip was her question, who are the real terrorists, and her answer, the United States of America. It's not just about Israel, it's not just about the Jews, although it's about all of that. It is also very much about hating us and this country, and that is Mayor Zohran's pick for Congress.
2: Yeah, it's. I don't even know where to begin. I mean, the Democrats have an infection that is growing throughout their party of hating America. Now, the left has always hated America. That's always been an element inside the far radical left. But they never made it to the halls of Congress the way they are now. And it's a growing cancer inside the Democratic Party and therefore inside the United States. A candidate who says the United States is terrorist, a candidate who says it's the United States oppression, that we're the imperialists, and New York City could elect a person like that, which is what's amazing about New York City these days. It used to be a nitty-gritty, tough, blue-collar place. And now it's the home of the socialist movement in America, and it's a growing, big home. Guy, I mean, it's just we have reached the point where our politics has gone off the edge. This is no longer the normal stuff we used to talk about.
1: One thing I want to add to this, Ari, and I've mentioned this before, bears repeating in my mind, there is no chance that Zohran Mamdani did not know these things about her. He has endorsed her, in my view, because of this. He is with her. This is who he is. And he literally has endorsed this behavior. And we know this is who he is because days after October 7th, Israel was still counting its dead, trying to figure out what to do in response to that giant attack and the worst, most deadly day against Jews in a single day since the Holocaust. The leaders of the Jewish state were in a state of shock and then trying to figure out to, you know, get their act together, what would come next. And there was a protest outside the home in Brooklyn, New York, of Chuck Schumer, the longtime, of course, powerful U.S. senator who is Jewish. These radicals went to his house. They found a prominent Jew and went to his house to protest preemptively whatever the Jewish state might do to defend itself after they were attacked this barbarically. One of those radicals who was arrested for disorderly conduct outside Schumer's house that day was a man named Zohran Mamdani, who is now mayor of New York City. So don't tell me he endorsed this woman despite this or not knowing about this. I think this was absolutely a feature, not a bug in his mind.
2: 100%. And the scary thing about Mondomini is he's a man who knows how to bide his time and hide behind a smile, all the while trying to build up many Mondomis everywhere around him and increase his brilliantly anti-Israel / anti-Jewish followings. He wouldn't march in the Israel parade in New York City, but he would march in a Pakistani parade in New York City. I mean, look at Pakistan's human rights record. Look at Pakistan's treatment of gays. Look at anything you want on the liberal left about Pakistan. Is it worth marching for? Yet it's Israel that he puts his finger on as where he'll take a moral stand. He won't march. And it's insidious. I don't know what's happened to the city where I was born. This is my place. I'm from New York City originally. Moved to Westchester County and just north of New York City when I was a child. I don't recognize what's happening in New York. I don't recognize this leader. But I want to say one other thing, Guy. Thank goodness the overwhelming majority of the American people think very differently about Israel. They recognize that Israel is like America. It is a democracy. It is a civil society. It is a peaceful, peace-loving society in the thick of the storm of the Muslim Middle East, where Israel has made peace with every Arab neighbor who wanted to make peace with Israel. Israel made peace with them. And we as Americans have always proudly supported the state of Israel, recognizing they're our front line in that very hostile, dangerous region of the world. And it's just a part of the Democratic Party that does not. It's a growing part, and that's what frightens me. But still, the overwhelming majority of the American people are pro-Israel.
1: And the thing that I like to say also, Ari, piggybacking on that, is there might be people in the audience who aren't really that passionate about Israel or are skeptical or ambivalent or whatever. I'm not. My position is crystal clear, and I'm proud to hold it, and I emphasize it a lot. But the argument I would make to that element of the audience is, you want to talk about America first. A lot of these people, yes, they attack Israel all the time. Yes, many of them have anti-Semitic bigotries. The overarching bigotry and hatred that they have is of America first. They hate America first. The clip we just played of this woman that Mamdani has blessed for Congress was that the United States of America are the terrorists. She got to bashing Israel just after that. The first point she made was against America, which I think kind of shows you how these battle lines ideologically are drawn. And they know which side they're on. And I think everyone else who's appalled by that need to recognize what side of that line we're on all the way down and be united in opposition to this bile, because that's what it is. And Ari, on that score, just talking about New York, I've been mentioning New Jersey a fair amount recently on the show, the 12th Congressional District of New Jersey, with this guy, Adam Hamawi, who's now the Democratic nominee for Congress and the clear frontrunner to get elected in November in that district. And I've run through the whole series of problems with his background, his associations, his actions, his surrogates and supporters, all of it. It is disgusting and alarming. And add to that something that we put together on this show and realized and then reported, that district, New Jersey 12, is where Todd Beamer, Let's Roll, American hero, is laid to rest. That's where he was living with his family when he was murdered on 9/11. That district is on the brink of being represented in Congress, in the building that United Flight 93 was headed toward to destroy. Thank God it didn't succeed. The terrorists failed because of people like Todd Beamer. But that district is about to be, in all likelihood, represented by the likes of Adam Hamawi, and I wonder if you can reflect on that as well, because I know 9/11, of course, deeply personal to you, as you often make clear on anniversaries of that awful day, the 25th of which is coming up this September.
2: Yeah, I'm stunned. I don't know what else to say. I haven't stood at that podium and been on my watch on September 11th as the spokesman. I think I never could have thought that the United States would get to a point where an Al-Qaeda volunteer would go to Congress and represent anybody, let alone Todd Beamer. And this is the state of the modern-day Democratic Party, and it's not just in New Jersey. It's spreading throughout America. I mean, it began with Alexandria Ocasio-Cortez and the socialist movement in New York. You've got Rashida Tlaib, Ilhan Omar, and now you have in Maine a candidate who wears a Nazi tattoo on his chest and alternates between calling himself a communist and a socialist. You have a socialist elected in Philadelphia in the Democratic primary who will go on to win a seat in Congress this fall. You have Al-Qaeda volunteer in New Jersey. And you have a pro-Hezbollah candidate who is winning right now in a three-way Democrat primary with a senator from Michigan. This is the modern Democratic Party guy, and this is what so frightens me. The only one left who talks like a normal American is Senator John Fetterman from Pennsylvania, and he talks the way most Democrats talked 15, 20, 25 years ago. The Democrat Party has become now a place where liberals are outnumbered by progressives and socialists. That is the modern-day definition of what it means to be a Democrat. No wonder blue-collar working Americans are running from the Democratic Party. These people who support the ones we were just talking about, overwhelmingly, Democrats with PhDs, Democrats with college degrees, Democrats who make more than $100,000 a year. These are the people, and mostly white, who are supporting these nut jobs. The Democrat Party is hollowing itself out, and they're going to pay the price for this.
1: One last one. You were saying this is metastasizing all across the country. Here's an example from just this week out in Colorado. We covered this story last year. And now here's an update, a coda to it. This is from 9 News NBC in Denver. This is a Dateline, actually, in Boulder. Quoting, exactly 1 year after the anti-Semitic firebombing attack on Boulder's Pearl Street Mall that killed 82-year-old Karen Diamond and injured more than a dozen others, I would point out that the murder victim, the octogenarian, was a Holocaust survivor, a group of Boulder college students put out a social media post praising the man convicted of carrying out the attack. Boulder Students for Justice in Palestine, this would be SJP, a bona fide pro-terrorism hate group, called the attack from the 1st of June 2025, quote, a case of chickens coming home to roost, and described the jihadist terrorist decision to hurl Molotov cocktails at participants on a walk to raise awareness for Israeli hostages being held by Hamas as, quote, the only sane response available to a rational human being. So here is SJP's chapter commemorating, celebrating the one-year anniversary of a deadly anti-Semitic terror attack in their city by saying the victims deserved it, the chickens came home to roost, that's an interesting echo, and attacking and murdering Jews is, quote, the only sane response available to a rational human being. Ari, their words, we're just seeing it.
2: Yeah, and this is why on many campuses across America, SJP, Students for Justice in Palestine, is banned. They're not recognized, they're not allowed. Boulder, Colorado, of course, they're welcomed. But guy, this is why it is so essential for our country to have people like you with the voice that you have. It takes good people. It takes righteous people. It takes people who are not Jewish to speak out on behalf of America's teeny tiny Jewish population, the world Jewish population, which only now is recovering from the Holocaust. The number of Jews around the world were so severely diminished because of the killings of the Holocaust. Only now is the Jewish population around the world roughly the level it was prior to the Holocaust. Guy, I want you to think about something, and I'm going to take your listeners back in history for a second. In the 1200s, France threw out all its Jews. In the 1300s, England threw out all its Jews. In the 1400s, Spain threw out all its Jews. Through the rest of the millennia, throughout Eastern Europe, what was Germany, Russia, Ukraine, regular repeated pogroms in which Jews were rounded up and killed, and of course it culminated in the 1900s with the Holocaust. Now, the reason I walk you through all that, guy, every one of those killings of Jews happened before Israel happened. So don't tell me that this is anti-Zionism. Don't tell me that this is about Israel. The history of much of the world has been anti-Semitic, and they've acted on it. They've eliminated the Jews, thrown out the Jews, got rid of their Jews. The only two countries where it's safe to be Jewish are Israel and the United States of America. And as you just pointed out, what's happening in Boulder, what happened in Boulder, it's not as safe to be Jewish in America as it used to be, is it?
1: Very powerful words. And you think also to the pogroms and ethnic cleansing across the Arab world as well. And I know that term, ethnic cleansing, genocide, gets abused disgustingly by the anti-Semites, while they turn a blind eye to the real McCoy and the reason why a Jewish state armed to the teeth must exist, as history teaches us, which you just ran through. Ari Fleischer, former White House press secretary, Fox News contributor, best-selling author. Ari, thank you.
2: Thank you, Guy.
1: We'll be right back after this short break.
0: Not the same talking points here. 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

0: I love this place. I've been surfing here since I was a kid. Now, seeing my grandson out on the water, it means everything to me. Watching him and taking in the blue waves, the sea breeze, the blurry horizon.
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4: Ashley Dvorkin with a Fox Celebrity Profile with Jason Segel, Samara Weaving, and director Yorma Taconi for the dark comedy remake Over Your Dead Body. The story is full of outrageous action as it centers around a couple on a remote cabin getaway whose plans to kill the other go awry when strangers crash their trip.
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6: Yeah.
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0: Benson Show. We were just talking about Adam Hamawi in New Jersey 12 in that last segment, which sparked a thought, reminded me of a tweet that I sent on X earlier today, responding to a troll, which I don't often do, but this person was quote-tweeting a video of mine from Fox News last night on Special Report talking about the Todd Beamer district and Adam Hamawi and his background. And this troll said, I haven't seen a single terrorist accusation about Hamawi that doesn't play some version of 6 degrees of separation game. But he has a Muslim-y name, and he treated kids in Gaza. The only combat he's seen is as a U.S. military serviceman, saved lives and limbs. My God, these attacks on him. So basically the allegation is I'm saying, well, he's got a Muslim-y name, and so I'm just making up the terrorist stuff, and it's this horrible, ghoulish, dishonest string of attacks. Here's how I responded. Sometimes it's worth replying to hacks and bots. Hamawi traveled with and translated for one of the most notorious convicted terrorists in U.S. history. As a defense witness at said terrorist federal trial, he admitted to hearing the radical cleric preach jihad against America on numerous occasions. He traveled abroad and volunteered for an organization later exposed as an Al-Qaeda front group and disbanded. Years later, he claimed the hospital he worked at in Gaza had no terror tunnels underneath it. But it did. A top Hamas commander was killed in one of those tunnels. And he's proudly accepted and touted the support of a campaign endorser and surrogate, Hassan Piker, who loudly declared that America deserved 9/11, a direct quote. But aside from all of that, your tweet is excellent. Those are the facts. Final hour of the Guy Benson Show up next. Kennedy is with us. Looking forward to that conversation straight ahead.
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6: Senate Republicans have passed a $70 billion bill to fund ICE through the rest of President Trump's term. The Senate voted through the night on multiple amendments to the bill in an 18-hour-long vote-a-rama. The new bill includes about $38 billion for ICE, about $22 billion for the Border Patrol, and about $5 billion for the Department of Homeland Security. It does not include security funding for the White House ballroom, nor does it restrict Trump's $1.8 billion anti-weaponization fund for political allies. The vote counting in California will continue for days, maybe even weeks. Last night, the Secretary of State reported well over 3 million ballots remained to be counted from Tuesday's primary. By law, mail-in ballots postmarked on or before Election Day and received no later than 7 days after the election will be counted. President Trump has accused Democrats of trying to steal the California governor and Los Angeles mayor primaries. While all that is happening, we're learning about some stolen ballots in Northern California. Here's Jason Nathanson.
7: 29 ballots were stolen out of the mail in Santa Clara County, according to NBC Bay Area, which reports that the ballots were taken by thieves who were apparently looking for valuables in the mail, nabbed the ballots along with everything else, and then dumped them outside a grocery store. Then postal inspectors took them to be counted in San Jose.
8: They were all still sealed inside the return envelopes.
7: Matt Morales is with the Santa Clara County Registrar of Voters.
8: So we were able to signature check them, verify that they were valid, and then we did count them.
7: Investigators believe this was an isolated case of theft and not voter fraud.
6: One of the leading AI companies says it might be good to have a way to slow the technology in case things start to get out of hand. San Francisco-based Anthropic writes in a long blog post that we're fast approaching the point where AI systems might be able to start using AI to build and rebuild themselves with no input from humans. And while that might be great for advances in science and healthcare, there's a risk that humans could lose control of the technology. I'm Rob Martier.
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6: A Kentucky man is accused of running a bourbon scam. WFIE-TV reports James Willits allegedly made contact with groups of bourbon lovers on social media and made arrangements to ship them high-dollar bottles of their favorite drink. However, the post office notified authorities when they began receiving complaints from customers who say they got bottles of water and apple juice instead. After paying nearly $1 million, a man in Oklahoma claims all he got was an empty box. Willits was arrested. Today, we're celebrating not one, but two food products. Bree Tennis with more.
11: Today is National Donut Day, honoring the donut lassies who served donuts to soldiers during World War I. It won't be hard to find a discount or BOGO today. We're also celebrating the popular red sauce that started out as fermented fish, but thankfully it's now just tomato-based. So today you have two foods to consume, just not together. I'm Bree Tennis.
6: Minnesota has a new record for the longest caught trout. The Minnesota Department of Natural Resources reports that a 45.5-inch long trout was caught on Lake Superior on May 9th by Joe Buta of Benson. This marks the fourth time the record has been reestablished since adding the species to the Catch and Release Record Program in 2024. The Chicago Bears are moving closer to building a new stadium in Northwest Indiana. The team's board of directors voted Thursday to move forward with stadium development plans in Hammond, although the exact site has not been determined. ESPN reports the announcement of the move does not guarantee the team will leave Illinois. Meanwhile, Chicago Mayor Brandon Johnson realized what most fans at Soldier Field have been complaining about for years. Getting in and out of the stadium is a pain. In an appearance on 104.3, The Score in Chicago, Johnson stated getting in and out of Soldier Field is an absolute nightmare. He left the game between the Bears and Packers early. Should have stayed, Mr. Mayor. The Bears came back to win that wild card game, 31-27. I'm Rob Martier.
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1: 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Catch me tonight on Hannity, scheduled to join at the top of the hour, just after 9 p.m. Eastern, if everything goes according to schedule. Talking Plattner and more there. And then I'm also on tomorrow night with Laura Trump on Fox News Channel. You can set your DVR for that or tune in as it airs. With us now is Kennedy, our dear friend, Fox News cultural icon, host of Kennedy Saves the World, the hit podcast, @KennedyNation on social. Kennedy, welcome back.
2: Oh, Guy Benson, great to have had.
1: I want to ask you about California, where you are, of course, a property owner. You have a lot of thoughts about California politics. We are still, on this Friday after the Tuesday election, waiting for all sorts of important results out of the state of California. At the statewide level, at the city level, at the congressional district level, there are many, many unresolved questions. As of this afternoon, in the gubernatorial primary, where you're going to see the top two move on to the general in November, according to NBC News, the estimate is they still have 3.8 million votes to count that they have not counted yet. And there are some analysts doing back of the envelope math wondering if Steve Hinton, who's currently in first place, could actually potentially slip into third place when all these ballots are counted. And similar questions about whether Spencer Pratt will end up in the top two in Los Angeles. We don't know, and we may not know for days or conceivably even weeks, Kennedy. And I know I make this point a lot, but I cannot get over how embarrassing this is.
2: How is it that in the year 2026, with all of the elections that California has had, how is it that they still do not know how to count their votes? And, you know, we are not talking about late ballots. We're talking about ballots that are in their possession. And, you know, and the New York Times breathlessly reporting today that Nithya Raman is making headway in the L.A. mayor race, and she may overtake Spencer Pratt, because even though, so here's what's so curious about that. On election night, things pretty much stabilized where Karen Bass was 4 points ahead of Spencer Pratt, who was 8 points ahead of Nithya Raman. But somehow, and Karen Bass with a 34%, was deemed eligible now to go to the November general election. She had crossed the threshold. But somehow, Nithya Raman might overcome an 8-point deficit. So, you know, and these magical, mysterious, missing, hard-to-count ballots are somehow deep, deep blue, and they are, again, going to magically benefit Democrats that are still waiting for results in the race.
1: And the thing is, Kennedy, there could be an explanation that's totally above board for that. And I guess, like, the voting pattern suggests that often the sequence of this leaves a lot of the deepest blue areas for last, which, again, is, like, very dodgy and sketchy and does not inspire confidence. It does not, I think, reinforce any voter's idea that this is, like, all on the up and up, or at least being done competently. I think at the very least it's a big optics and perception problem and undermines the integrity of this thing and certainly faith in that. But the other thing I would just add to this, Kennedy, is California is not a technological backwater, right? This is, in many ways, the home of the most innovative companies on planet Earth, and yet they have this, I don't even know, 18th century vote counting mechanism and system in place, having seen much better systems, and they just insist on clinging to this thing. And it is, I think, indicative of the functionality of California generally. They cannot administer their elections in any sort of a normal, responsive, rapid, reliable way, just like they cannot govern in almost any other sense accordingly. This is on brand for them and part of a much wider cultural problem in California governance, in my mind.
2: Yeah, but Gavin Newsom was asked, about a week and a half, 2 weeks ago, about the prospect of two Republicans finishing atop the field in the governor's race. And, you know, he essentially said, well, we have ways of making sure that doesn't happen. And, you know, we have a break the glass function. And it's like, well, what is that? Is that slow walking votes that, you know, will be beneficial to you? And if there is a question about the deepest blue votes being the ones that decide the election, why not count those first? And it seems like there is a treasure trove of votes they can go to when they need them. And that doesn't exactly breed confidence in election watcher or voters' hearts, especially you have a lot of independent voters who are not going for establishment candidates this time around. And, you know, these are people who don't typically vote Republican, but they are absolutely voting for something different. And, you know, I just have a hard time believing that Steve Hilton was very comfortably in first place on election night.
1: Still is in first place, as of today at least, earlier this afternoon.
2: Yeah, but they've counted, what, another few tenths of a percent of the outstanding votes and precincts? How can that possibly be?
1: David Axelrod, of course, the Obama elections guru, he tweeted about this, and he said, listen, some people might be complaining about the whole system, but, and I'm paraphrasing what he said, but what California prizes, what they prioritize, is voter participation and thorough scrutiny of ballots. So he's trying to spin this thing as a virtue, actually. They're taking their time because they don't care as much about speed. They want to make sure as many people participate as possible and that they're doing this very thoroughly. And with all due respect to David Axelrod, that is absolute garbage spin because it's not an either or. Many states, and I think the gold standard with best practices is Florida, as I've explained many times, many states are able to have vast voter participation with lots of ways to vote, including early and by mail, and they go quickly, they have reliable results within hours on election night, and people believe that everything is done fairly and thoroughly. You can have it all. California chooses not to on purpose.
2: Okay, so why in Alameda County, you know, why in Ventura County are we not getting any updates at all? Ventura County says they're not going to have an update until June 9th. And in Alameda County up north, yeah, we haven't heard an update since 11:30 on election night. That none of that makes sense. And none of that portends to carefulness and, you know, making sure that, thoroughness, carefulness, and

0: He seems to be a deeply flawed, deeply disturbed person who has a long history and a behavior pattern of someone making bad decisions and saying pretty awful things. And his actions and his words tend to align in the most unfavorable way. So who vetted this guy and thought, yeah, he's our fella. He is the one who's going to save the Senate.
1: I'm not sure anyone really vetted him. I think the Democrats said, well, here's a guy who spouts left-wing platitudes about Israel and all the rest of it, single-payer health care, and he looks like the type of dude that we think manly men might vote for, and we've had a man problem in the party, and I guess this is what masculinity looks like, and he's working class, blue collar, at least that's what he pretends to be. It's sort of like a cosplay based on his actual biography. And they're like, all right, I guess we're going to go with that. And he was just blowing out in the primary, even their incumbent governor, who meanwhile is just quietly piping up over here and saying, hey, just so everyone knows, PSA, I'm still on the ballot for next Tuesday. I'm not sure that they're going to be able to extricate themselves from the Graham Plattner situation, but this could be a huge catastrophe for them. I think it's also possible that if he's able to kind of just muddle through this, he could win in November. Still,
0: he could. I have faith in Mainers. I don't know that their polling methodology has changed a lot since 2020, when they had Susan Collins down by 8.5 points on election night, and she won by just as many points. So there was a 15-point differential in the polling. And, you know, it reminds me of that Susie Ames poll in Iowa in 2024, which had, you know, Trump so far behind Kamala Harris, and everyone was like, oh, this is it. This is the tipping point of the election. It's not an outlier. And
1: Ann Selzer. Yeah, that was a bad one.
0: It was Ann Selzer, yeah.
1: Kennedy, stand by. When we come back, an iconic NFL franchise looks like it's on the move. There's a lot of people listening to us right now with strong opinions about this one. I want to get yours. When we come back, it's the Guy Benson Show Happy Hour.
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9: Never again should a black or Hispanic or woman or Jew, because of race, religion, or sex, be limited or inhibited as we grow. The aristocracy is not the limit. The sky is the limit. Our time has come.
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11: President Trump gathering top tech companies to sign a new agreement to help fuel the global AI race. Executives from companies like Amazon, Google, Meta, XAI, and OpenAI are agreeing to pay for all the energy needed to run their planned data centers. They hope it will reassure communities wary of having data centers in their backyard.
12: We're here this afternoon for a historic signing that will help keep down utility bills very, very substantially, and electricity prices for millions of Americans, and in many cases for a lot of people that don't really understand why they're going up, but they're not going to be going up, they're going to be actually going down.
11: The president says the tech companies will build their own power supplies and will end up strengthening local grids. Around 3,000 new data centers are under construction or planned in the U.S. The data centers are expected to account for as much as half of U.S. power demand for the rest of this decade. With Fox on Tech, Connor Hansen, Fox Business.
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0: we continue here on the Guy Benson Show, it's the happy hour. The great and powerful Kennedy is still with us. So we talked about the California situation, and specifically Los Angeles as one example. So that's our KABC audience in L.A. We just talked about Plattner in Maine, WLOB, Portland. Here's a story for WLS in Chicago. The Chicago Bears, Kennedy, put out a statement earlier this afternoon from the chairman of the organization, as well as the president and CEO. Statement from Chicago Bears chairman George McCaskey and president and CEO Kevin Warren. Yesterday, I'm quoting, the Chicago Bears board of directors met and voted to advance our stadium development project in Hammond, Indiana, with the exact site to be selected. We believe a world-class stadium project in Hammond will transform the region, connecting northwest Indiana to the south side of Chicago through the loop and across neighborhoods and suburbs stretching north of the city. It will bring Chicagoland together and deliver new opportunities to its residents and businesses. In response to this, on X or Twitter, Governor Mike Braun, Republican of Indiana, says, "Hoosiers, help me welcome the Chicago Bears to our great state." So it looks like Chicago and also Illinois will lose the Bears to neighboring Indiana. This has been a possibility for a while, a huge issue and controversy in Chicago among the fan base there, which is large and rabid. And you've seen comments from Governor Pritzker blaming Mayor Johnson, Mayor Johnson firing back about how he's not a billionaire, and all the finger pointing back and forth among the shambolic Democrats that are in control in Chicago and Illinois. Meanwhile, it looks like the Chicago Bears are going to be lost on their watch. Is this not emblematic of just shocking failures of governance?
1: Oh yeah, I love anything that that really shows the weakness of progressives. It's like Katie Wilson, the mayor of Seattle, losing Starbucks and Microsoft. This is what you get. This is what you wish for. This is where you land when you're running on screwing capitalism and really sticking it to the money class. Money will always walk because it can. It is mobile. It will find an environment that is more hospitable. Indiana is waving the Bears in. It's like, sure, yep, you can call us Chicagoland. You can call us whatever you want. We will gobble up the revenue. That sounds amazing. And, you know, look how much money Chicago stands to lose because they had to virtue signal. They had to sacrifice something wonderful at the altar of progressive orthodoxy. And this is what happened.
0: Yep, it's progressive policy and orthodoxy and just good old-fashioned ineptitude and incompetence as well. Plenty of that in addition to the corruption in Chicago and Illinois. And their neighbors in that region are eating their lunch. You also have states farther afield eating their lunch, taking their rich, taking their successful, taking their business. We're seeing that outflow from New York and New Jersey and a lot of these blue places, California as well. You mentioned Seattle, so we can check off another affiliate, Seattle Red out there. This is the fact pattern replicating over and over again. And I just think sometimes you hear a story about a local business or even a large corporation or some big billionaire packing up and leaving, and it has some impact. I feel like the Bears in Chicago leaving for a red state is one of the more dramatic examples of this, manifestations of this, that I can recall anywhere. Kennedy, before I let you go, I do have to ask you, we are now 5 days into the month of June, which means we are 5 days closer to your nuptials in August in a sunny paradise far away. Any updates on the wedding planning, anything that I need to know as I prepare for the great celebration?
1: Well, we were picking out our cocktails for the cocktail hour in between the wedding and the reception, the lovely dinner, and I hope you like Mai Tais. That's all I'm saying.
0: So it's going to be Mai Tais.
1: It's going to be Mai Tais. It's going to be pink champagne. That's just for the cocktail hour. That's what I can't tell you.
0: Mai Tais and pink champagne that's just a dream, especially in that lush paradise where we're going to be. And then dare I ask about the food menu, or is that for our next interview?
1: That's for our next interview. No, we've okay. got some excitement, and I hope you show up hungry. I hope you starve yourself for at least 48 hours so you can consume the bounty that will be laid before you, like a Viking.
0: And I also want to just... I want to preview this because we will have to leave this for another day. But for the audience, I will just tease the audience. Kennedy and her fiancé are sort of fighting over me for one of the elements of the wedding experience. So we will come back to that and perhaps have Kennedy make her pitch on national radio next time. Kennedy, the one and only, Fox News cultural icon. Kennedy Saves the World is the podcast. Kennedy, have a great weekend. We'll talk soon.
1: You're the best guy. Thank you.
0: And we'll be right back.

0: this summer. Take the Route 66 road trip at Lucky Star. 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Come and get your luck. Ooh, yeah. Come
1: and get your luck. Dad, I passed. I got my license.
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12: His injury was a big injury and I think a testament to the care that we provide. 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

0: talking about the issues you care about. Guy Benson.
1: Earlier on today's show, we welcome back to the program Taylor Riggs, co-anchor of The Big Money Show on Fox Business, talking about the economy and a great jobs number today for that U.S. economy. We covered that subject and more with Taylor. Here's part of that discussion. All right, so let's begin with this news, by the way. I just want to share with the audience. The U.S. Senate, early this morning, after the long voterama that they do, these endless amendment votes, has passed the Immigration Enforcement Funding Bill along reconciliation, therefore party lines. There are all sorts of, you know, votes along the way, but they got there. So that would be the ICE and CBP funding bill, which the Republicans vowed to do after the Democrats shut down that whole showdown. It'll go back to the House. That's one piece of news that goes back to a previous conversation you and I have had, you know, recently on the DHS shutdown. Then we'll turn to other significant news today, which is the jobs report from May, beating expectations pretty dramatically. A strong showing for the labor market is how even the New York Times described it. Talk about the jobs beat and what you make of it.
2: I mean, this is incredible. Every forecast was for a massive slowing in jobs. The forecast that I read, one of them, with maybe economists, were looking at 88,000. And this came in almost double expectations of 172,000. There's a few good things in here. I want to talk about wage growth in a minute, hours worked. But I think that the good news is real wages, so wages after inflation, were flat and starting to turn negative because inflation is outpacing how much raise you are getting at the office. But the good news is real wages, while flat, nominal wages are up. So the minute we can bring inflation down, real wages are going to massively turn positive again. I would be much more concerned in this labor market if jobs were slowing or if real wages were flat to negative outside of inflation. It's not a wage story, it's an inflation story. And the minute we can bring that down, I think that's really good news for the economy. So I continue to be astounded. I mean, leisure and hospitality, restaurants and bars are hiring. I mean, I know we talk about the consumer is feeling really stretched, but if restaurants and bars are hiring, that means that people are out spending on drinks and food. So there were definitely some good news in this report.
1: There's a fan of the economy in the background who's just very excited about all these data points that you're sharing with us. And the 172,000 jobs compared to a much lower number, which was the consensus expectation, I mean, that obviously a very welcome sign for the American economy, certainly for the administration that wants to really change the narrative on the economy and start talking about prosperity again and some of this growth that they were promising with their policies. And speaking of prosperity, I would be remiss if I did not mention that our market update that we had a moment ago, sponsored by our friends at Americans for Prosperity, their mission, timeless principles, expanding freedom and opportunity for every American, americansforprosperity.org for more. I just want to make sure I got that in. One of the things that AFP was really big on, one of the champions in terms of legislation, and I was very much on board as well, was the so-called Big Beautiful Bill, the working families tax cuts from a year ago, give or take. And one of the main talking points against it from Democrats and the left, predictably, Taylor, this is what they always say, is, oh, it's tax cuts for the rich. It's a tax giveaway to millionaires and billionaires. Oh, it's the top 1%, the Republicans helping their rich friends again. Well, earlier this week, and I talked about it a little bit on the program with Congresswoman Ashley Hinson yesterday, Treasury Department put out all the numbers on this. And in fact, the vast majority of Americans avoided a huge tax increase that was going to come automatically if not for the Big Beautiful Bill and that tax cut made permanent by the Republicans. Zero support from Democrats. So that disaster was averted. Then there was additional tax relief in that bill, no tax on tips, no tax on overtime, relief for seniors, a doubled child tax credit made permanent, doubled standard deduction made permanent, and Treasury ran the numbers and found that nearly the entire country got a tax cut under this thing, and 70% of the beneficiaries make $100,000 per year or less, which, last time I checked, Taylor, is not the 1%, is not the millionaires and billionaires. That talking point will probably never die, but the data should put it to rest, shouldn't it?
2: Absolutely. I mean, I love to see this. I love that this administration is working to sort of counter that narrative, because the left is really loud in terms of the billionaires tax, the wealth tax, tax the rich, because they're not paying their fair share. You and I know that they are paying more than their fair share. They're probably paying 40 to 60 to 70% of federal income taxes. So there are a lot of good things that you and I have talked about in the Big Beautiful Bill. And I know another layer of this, we can talk about how controversial data centers are or are not right now, but the good news is you are seeing factories and factory floors take advantage of the 100% expensing, and you see that in this massive AI data center build out. Manufacturing jobs are up, construction jobs are up, and it's also creating this sort of blue-collar boom, because you need the HVAC, you need the plumber, you need the electrician. So I know data centers right now are really controversial because we don't want them in our backyard. NIMBY is that, not in my backyard. But it is providing this massive blue-collar and trade skill boom because of the 100% expensing that you got in that Big Beautiful Bill. And again, it just creates certainty for businesses.
1: 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Bonus Benson on the weekends as well. When we come back, the home stretch, a bit of a grab bag with Cookie, including some trepidation she has about an upcoming trip to, well, Mexico, of course. We'll get into that next.
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0: 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I've been surfing here since I was a kid. Now, seeing my grandson out on the water, it means everything to me. Watching him and taking in the blue waves, the sea breeze, the blurry horizon.
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9: Temperatures being 30 degrees above average.
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11: 1 year ago, Cardinal Robert Prevost was elected Pope Leo XIV as the first American to ever become the Bishop of Rome. In the first official biography of the Pope, author Elise Allen says Leo has a special message to American Catholics.
12: Building friendship, building community, remembering that in spite of our differences, we can be friends and we can treat each other as human beings. You know, I think that's his big message.
11: And it's a message that has been tested and making headlines in the last few weeks as the Pope and President Trump sparred over disagreements about the war in Iran. Allen was the first journalist to have a lengthy interview with Pope Leo after his election, and she says Leo has a quiet strength that may surprise people, but one that can take on the world leaders. He was well prepared to stand his ground even against the President of the United States.
12: I think Leo, you know, was not entirely surprised by that, but he also said very clearly he is not trying to attack anybody with what he says. He's trying to preach the gospel, and I think he sincerely means that.
11: For Fox on Faith, Lauren Green, Fox News.
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2: Home Stretch on the Guy Benson Show on this Friday. Happy Friday. 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Almost the weekend here. 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Bonus Benson on the weekends. All that good stuff. Hannity tonight on the calendar. Lara Trump Show tomorrow on Fox News Channel. Both. You can tune in for that. Okay, so a few updates I want to get to here with producer Christine. Number one, I'm dying to know that major network that had come to your home in New Jersey and asked to film it for a pilot for a show, and they were going to pay you like 20 grand or something to be gone for a week so they could film. Very exciting stuff. Have they selected you? Is it happening?
1: No, they ghosted us.
2: They did?
1: Yeah.
2: Huh.
1: You don't think anybody was listening to this show and then thought like, oof, girl's
2: no.
1: A little nutty.
2: No, maybe no. We were very careful about never revealing which network it was, and we still won't do that because there's a chance this could happen. I was just hoping that it would happen and that maybe I could even be there for some of the filming, and Judgy Joyce might be there too, and that would be how I met your mother, finally. But it seems like this hasn't really happened. I do, though, have a theory on what happened here, and this theory might create a big bang here as we discuss this. I think, having met you, they were worried that you were going to be not just a stage mom, but someone seeking the limelight. And they just decided it was a perfect house, but not a perfect female in the house. And they just ran away in terror. That's my theory.
1: I said kind of the same thing, but just classier, I believe. By the way, we're getting so many people. Some guy emailed last night just talking about what a monster I am. And if I was a momager, like, everybody should just run for the hills, especially my daughter.
2: Oh, okay. So I was wondering, like, you have to be more specific. What was making you a monster? And in this case, it's the momager thing, not, you know, carousel. I mean, I could go down the whole list. This was something about your stage mom?
1: Yes, which I'm not
2: designs.
1: Even there
2: okay.
1: yet, you know? We're just starting her road to celebrity stardom.
2: Have you started your voice lessons yet?
1: No, she does not want, because I was like, Megan, we could do like kind of a 2-for-1 thing. And she said, no, that's just like.
2: Where you'd be there with her?
1: Well, like she'll go first and then I go.
2: No, you'd get thrown out, just like you got thrown out of volleyball or gymnastics practice.
1: I got both, actually. I almost tried to argue you and say, wait, no. But yes, I got kicked out of both. One, I got kicked out of by my own husband, who was the coach.
2: The coach. And then you tried to coach at one point. That didn't go well. How's the Mahjong League coming together?
1: You know, it's so funny. All of a sudden on my social medias, everything is popping up about Mahjong. So they're listening.
2: Are there any videos of women saying Mahjong? Like
1: no.
2: Bingo, which is how you think the game works?
1: Yeah, no. Bobby was like, who told you that you yell out Mahjong? I said, I don't think anybody.
2: Yeah, where did that come into your head?
1: Like, bingo, you know, I don't know. I don't know, but apparently, no, nobody yells Mahjong.
2: What if you became, and this is a callback to several things, what if you became the founding proprietor of, like, a nightclub lounge that features Mahjong, where you yourself are the lounge lizard crooner, you're the singer, 2:45, while everyone else around you is playing Mahjong?
1: Like a
2: business
1: little,
2: model, Christine. I've got ideas.
1: Like a speakeasy?
2: Yeah.
1: I mean, it sounds amazing to me. It really does. And we have to find somewhere, like a location where it's going to constantly be bright, bright outside. Probably Vegas.
2: Oh, so you'd get to move far, far away from here.
1: Well, Guy, I could still do the show. I could still work on the show.
2: Oh, I don't know. I mean, you really want to focus on your passion, right? Starting a new business, startups are time-consuming. I think you should.
1: This is my passion.
2: We can cross that bridge if and when we come to it.
1: This is my passion.
2: Really, is it your passion? Because I know you're going away on vacation again to Mexico, and you just learned something about this upcoming trip to Mexico. What are they looping you into?
1: Okay, so we're going to Mexico for a 40th birthday party. One of my friends is turning 40, and like, this is a big deal. Like, everybody travels somewhere. We didn't do that for my birthday because it was during COVID. So I'm excited.
2: Your 60th?
1: My 40th.
2: I think it's wonderful that you have much younger friends. Okay, so you're going down for this 40th soon. And because you're not the one planning this, I just assume for once it's not going to be, hit it, Joelle.
1: Did you ever think when you heard that song you would use that little clip for many years to come?
2: Well, I think, I'm trying to remember if it was a chicken or an egg thing. We might have already started the Acapulco craze with you before I heard the song. I don't really remember. Doesn't matter, because this upcoming trip to Mexico is an aberration. You're not going to Acapulco. You're going where?
1: Cancun.
2: Okay.
1: Which is... it's
2: back to Cancun.
1: Yeah, it's funny. Justin, our old engineer, came up to visit me this afternoon, and I told him about it, and he was in shock. He goes, wait, you're going back to Cancun?
2: He was married. Just so people know, he was married in Cancun, was originally supposed to be in Jamaica, and then a storm, like, wiped out the resort. They had to move the whole wedding. It was this sister resort in Cancun. Cookie and I were in attendance at that whole experience, including the weekend, including some real interesting adventures. And we got tons of content out of that as well. So you're going back to Cancun.
1: Mm-hmm.
2: Are you going to go back to Senor Frogs, where you and I spent part of an afternoon in horrified silence, at least in my case?
1: Well, it's not. The 40th birthday gal has a very, very detailed itinerary. So I don't see that on the itinerary, but what I do see is this, like, club called Coco Bongo. And guy, this is a club that I went to when I was 18 on my first spring break down to Cancun. So yes, I've been going to Cancun.
2: What's it called? Cowabunga?
1: No. No, Cowabunga. Coco Bongo.
2: Coco Melon?
1: No.
2: Okay, and so it's still around. Loud music.
1: Oh,
2: I assume.
1: Yeah,
2: just lots, like, of drinks.
1: Yeah. Yeah. Like, think like back in the day, remember those, like, test... Actually, I just drank them at Senior Frogs, like the test tube drinks.
2: Mm-hmm.
1: Do you remember? Did you ever do those?
2: No.
1: Really?
2: What do you think?
1: Really? Where you had no clue what was in those test tubes, but you just knocked
2: not.
1: It back? No? Okay.
2: I feel like maybe this place, Cowabunga, was where they would film those videos.
1: Yeah. Girls Yeah.
2: Oh, is it Girls Gone Wild?
1: No, I thought you were going to say, like, MTV Spring Break. Guy, I was not on Girls Gone Wild.
2: Or as Arrested Development had their version of that, which was Girls with Low Self-Esteem. So that'll be Coco Bongo, and I can only imagine how thrilled you are, like, counting down the days to Coco Bongo.
1: No, this is what I was
2: going to... It's very fun to say, Coco Bongo.
1: Yeah, Coco Bongo.
2: Cookie Bongo.
1: In Cancun. I was going to ask you, actually, for some advice that I will take. I think I'm too old for that. I think that maybe that night after dinner, when they all head over, I think that I should probably say, you know what, I'm going to bow out.
2: No. Just call in advance and make sure that they've got a ramp to get in. You'll be fine.
1: Guy, like, I just don't think I'm there anymore, you know, with, like, the corner roped off with the bottle service and, you know, standing
2: You'd be
1: on.
2: Going, yeah, you will be. You'll be going up to the DJ asking for Phil Collins until 3 a.m.
1: All night long.
2: What advice are you seeking for me to tell you not to do this? Are you kidding? You are totally doing this, whether I say you should or shouldn't. And then there will be content. There will be great content if you remember what happens, or if one of your friends hopefully records some of it, documents it.
1: Posterity. Then also, there's another problem. She rented, or whatever you call it, a catamaran for the day. For one of the days, I don't do boats. I get super, super sick. But, like, everybody's going. Do I bow out? Do I try to go get... What are they? Those bracelets that make you
2: seasick? I would do the Dramamine patch.
1: Wait, Dramamine, doesn't that, like, knock you out?
2: No.
1: Oh, okay.
2: It helps. So I also get very seasick, but the way I get through it is you can take it, like, with a pill, and then there's also a patch that goes behind your ear.
1: Okay. All right. Well, I'll keep you updated. We're getting close. It's less than a month away, so, and I'm back on that diet, that wonderful, beautiful diet we did back in January, so I'm very excited.
2: Well, it sounds like you guys will be just hopping from place to place and just rushing around. You could even call it an amazing race, perhaps. And with that, we've got to go. We've got to go because it's the weekend. The weekend is upon us, and I'm going to go get ready for Hannity tonight at 9 p.m. Eastern, Fox News Channel, and then perhaps a long drink after that. We'll all be back here together on Monday on The Guy Benson Show. Have a great weekend, everyone.
1: Guy, I'm sorry, Girls Gone Wild.
2: Or as Arrested Development had their version of that, which was Girls with Low Self-Esteem.
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13: Speaking with NBC News, President Trump says Iran hasn't made a deal with the U.S. yet because they're proud and it's a very hard thing for them.
14: They've dealt with very weak and ineffective leadership on behalf of the United States.
13: He said that Iran has spent decades operating without major consequences.
14: It takes a little while, you know. You're talking about 47 years of getting away with whatever they wanted. I mean, this should have been done long ago.
13: The president said the regime has been allowed to get away with murder, adding they can't believe they're in the situation where they've been virtually decapitated. NBC News projects Democrat Javier Becerra will advance to the general election for California governor. Thousands of votes still need to be counted as Republican Steve Hilton and Democrat Tom Steyer jockey for the second spot on the ballot. Elsewhere in the state, incumbent Los Angeles Mayor Karen Bass has earned a spot on the general election ballot, while Spencer Pratt and Nithya Raman look to replace her. Taylor Swift and Travis Kelce reportedly expected to tie the knot in New York City. Liz Warner reports.
15: TMZ now says a source with, quote, direct knowledge of the matter told the outlet the wedding is set for July 3rd, quote, in the middle of Manhattan. There's no confirmation or information on the actual venue where the pair could exchange vows, although there now appears to be additional speculation that they could have the ceremony at Madison Square Garden. The outlet also reports Swift called her friends personally to invite them to the wedding, and she's now reaching out to guests via text with additional info, although it's not yet known if any formal invitations went out.
13: The 158th Belmont Stakes takes place at New York's Saratoga Racecourse this weekend. Nine horses will compete Saturday, including Kentucky Derby winner Golden Tempo and Derby runner-up Renegade, who's the morning line favorite. This will be the final time for the Belmont Stakes at the Spa before it returns to its usual home at Belmont Park in 2027. Post time is scheduled for 7:04 Eastern. I'm Rob Martier.
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13: Two lawyers from Southern California have been suspended for 6 months and fined $2,500 stemming from their improper use of AI. A federal appeals court handed out the punishment on Wednesday. Attorneys Mike Singh Setti and William Rounds, who work out of the city of Orange, allegedly used AI to cite non-existent cases to the court, then claimed they didn't know they did it. The Ninth U.S. Circuit Court of Appeals says Setti and Rounds filed briefs in an immigration case that contained gross misrepresentations of real cases. When asked to explain, they denied using AI and instead pinned it on innocent typographical mistakes. The California Governor's Office of Emergency Services and its partner agencies say they're ready for the FIFA World Cup, which starts in 1 week. Cal OES Director Caroline Thomas-Jacobs says the scale, duration, and complexity of the World Cup makes it unlike any other event.
19: This is a month-long international event involving multiple host cities, fan festivals, airports, transportation systems.
13: SoFi Stadium in Inglewood will host its first match next Friday, while the action at Levi Stadium in Santa Clara gets underway next Saturday. A New Mexico hospital is being ordered to pay the family of Star Trek star Nichelle Nichols $13 million after being found negligent in her death. Wendy Swanson has more.
20: Gila Regional Medical Center in Silver City determined Nichols died in July 2022 from heart failure, but the family sued 3 years later, claiming doctors failed to diagnose and treat her before death. Nichols played Lieutenant Uhura on the original Star Trek television series in the 1960s. I'm Wendy Swanson.
13: A Tennessee nurse practitioner has been convicted of illegally selling a lot of opioids. Heather Marks is accused of overprescribing opioids to patients who were addicted and to others who resold their supply on the streets. She allegedly sold nearly 1 million opioid pills, such as oxycodone, to nearly 1,000 patients. I'm Rob Martier.
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0: Hofstra University. The Talkers Convention was today. We'll talk about that a little bit later on in the broadcast. We got lots to get to. There was apparently a leak in the International Space Station. We'll talk to some NASA engineers about that. A little bit of a scare. How much risk are they in? We'll get into that. Plus, it's Friday, and that means Hollywood exec for a day. So Theo Lewis-Clark is going to join us. That's going to be later on. Of course, open phones with text messages and voicemails and all that. But tomorrow, it was 82 years ago tomorrow that Dwight Eisenhower wrote in a note, "The eyes of the world are upon you." That note was to the men and women who were going to invade Normandy. It was D-Day. It's the 82nd anniversary of D-Day. And so we are going to sit down with a gentleman who was the director of the director of education at the National D-Day Memorial in Virginia. Why is it Virginia? What did that letter say? All of that in the history of D-Day. When we come back, America at Night, we're just getting started.
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14: This year will mark the 82nd anniversary of a day that many people call the most important day of the 20th century. Of course, June 6th, 1944, it was D-Day. In fact, there's a new movie coming out to talk all about it. But our chance to sit down and talk with the director of education at the D-Day Museum, John Long. John, welcome to America at Night. Thanks for joining us.
15: Oh, thank you. It's great to be able to talk to you and share some more information about D-Day.
14: You betcha. How long has the D-Day National Museum been around?
15: Yes, the National D-Day Memorial was the official name, and this is also our 25th anniversary. So we're not only commemorating the anniversary of D-Day, but also of our own facility, and it's a... You know, it's going to be a great weekend of events.
14: Yeah, we can get to some of that. You're in Virginia, Bedford, Virginia, and it's a great story as to how this memorial ended up in Bedford, Virginia. Tell us that story.
15: Absolutely. Very often we get that question. Why is the national memorial to a great international event in little town of Bedford, of all places? We get calls every now and then thinking we're in D.C. And, you know, we have to kind of say, well, you know, a little south of there. But the story is that Bedford had the highest per capita losses of any community in the United States on D-Day itself. There was a National Guard unit from D-Day. Company A of the 116th Regiment became part of the 29th Division when they're called up into the Army. And on D-Day, 19 men from that one company were killed on Omaha Beach, very likely in the first hour of the invasion. One man in another company from Bedford was also killed. So 20 men from this little town, which, you know, if you're from Chicago or New York, 20 men doesn't sound like a lot. But from a town that was really very rural, just a small population, this was a devastating blow, and Bedford never forgot.
14: Interesting. And the man who was behind this D-Day Memorial Museum, Bob Slaughter. Tell me his story.
15: Bob was from Roanoke, which is about half an hour from Bedford here, and he was also a National Guardsman. He was in Company D of the 116th Regiment, landed on Omaha Beach, survived the maelstrom of battle on that day, but in his retirement years began to think there needs to be a memorial somewhere in the United States to what happened on June 6, 1944, not so that I can get a great deal of it.

0: Bob was chosen to be one of three D-Day veterans to accompany President Clinton and Mrs. Clinton on a tour of Omaha Beach. And what it meant was, there on the 50th anniversary of D-Day, all the cameras of the world were pointed right at Bob, and it raised so much attention for his effort to put a memorial somewhere that the county of Bedford contacted him and said, we would like you to consider a site in Bedford, and for a good reason. So the memorial opened 25 years ago on June 6, 2001. President George W. Bush was the keynote speaker, but the guests of honor were the D-Day veterans. Hmm. And of course, in 2001, there were a lot more than there are now.
1: Yeah, sure. Was John Long, our guest, director of education at the D-Day National Memorial Museum in Bedford, Virginia. Are you all privately funded now?
0: We are privately funded. We are the National Memorial. Act of Congress actually named this as the National Memorial to D-Day, but with the stipulation that there would be no federal funds that come with it. And so we are a private foundation supported by donations, by ticket sales, by our gift shop, by grants, by any other fundraising that we can do, and the support of our benefactors. But we do not have any state or federal money by design, and it works very well, and we get great support from the people who attend.
1: Tell me the story of Bob Slaughter, the person who helped find it, that story you were just telling us about. Right before he invaded D-Day, everyone got a letter from Eisenhower. What did Bob do with that letter?
0: Well, the letter was called the Order of the Day, Eisenhower's Order of the Day, and it was basically the pep talk. I tell students a lot that if you think about it, Eisenhower's kind of the coach of this team. And what does the coach do before a big game? He's going to give you a pep talk. So Eisenhower's pep talk informed his men what this battle was, why it was so important that they had to risk their lives, what was at stake. So he told them, soldiers, sailors, and airmen of the Allied Expeditionary Force, you're about to embark upon the great crusade toward which we have striven these many months. And so he defined this as a crusade, not just a battle, but rather a battle of good versus evil that has to be won. Well, every man waiting for the invasion got a copy of this printed on really not very good paper, and printed by the tens of thousands, distributed to the men waiting on the ships, getting ready to get into their planes, Navy crews on the ships. Bob looked at his, and this message from the Supreme Allied Commander, and it occurred to him that this was the most historic day of his life. Only 19 years old on D-Day. He took his copy around to all of his buddies waiting to get into their landing craft and head to the coast of France, and had them sign their names to his copy of the Order of the Day. He then folded it up, stuck it in a plastic bag, stuck it in his wallet, and carried it with him through the rest of the war. It was only later, after D-Day, that he pulled it back out and looked at it and realized that of the 75 men who signed his Order of the Day, 11 of them died on Omaha Beach. And then 11 more died later in the fight through France and into Germany. So Bob called it in his memoir his most cherished souvenir of the war. When he died in 2012, his papers came to us, so it's now one of the most cherished mementos of the war that we have in our collection. And we bring it out to show to people on special occasions, but normally we keep the original in a safe and only show replicas of it because it is such a irreplaceable memento. These are the guys that he wanted remembered, the ones who didn't make it home.
1: John Long, you're a historian and you know this better than anybody, but history oftentimes is told by the generals and the presidents and the kings, but it seems like D-Day, it's told by the individual, not the famous person, but the individual who went and did his job.
0: Very often, yes, and that's by design, because of course it was the privates in the combat boots storming those beaches or jumping out of the airplanes. The generals, of course, they had their role, and the colonels and the majors and on down. But it was the frontline soldiers who were really making this

0: happen, because what happened in essence on D-Day and pretty much everywhere, despite all of the preparation and the training that had gone into this invasion, everything fell apart. Men landed in the wrong place. They found out their officers hadn't made it to shore. Their weapons may have been lost. The tanks that were supposed to join them on the beach, you know, many of them sank in the channel. And they got, if they were lucky enough to get to some cover and reevaluate their situation, they asked, you know, what do we do now? Our plan A has failed. And so the universal answer was, let's go to plan B, and let's go to plan C, D, E, and F if we have to, but we've got an objective and let's make it happen. Many men lost their lives in pulling that victory from defeat, but many of them, of course, survived to tell the story. And they're the ones we really like to highlight, because while certainly Eisenhower and Bradley and General Montgomery and all the rest of them had a major role, it's, you know, they weren't on the beach. It's those guys there crouching in the sand trying to figure out how are we going to win the day that really made this the victory that we commemorate.
1: John Long, Director of Education at the National Memorial D-Day Museum in Bedford, Virginia. I find this next question hard to ask and even harder to believe, but is it true that we still do not have a full accounting of all that perished on the beach that day?
0: It is true. We are still researching the question, and to go back 25 years to actually before we opened, our foundation had decided that it wanted as complete a list as possible of the men who gave their life in the Battle of Normandy on June 6, 1944, and began researching. What they quickly found out was there was no definitive list or even good estimates. There were ballparks that, you know, went all over in the total number of men killed. Over years, they began compiling the list, and we are still working on it. And the answer is, you know, why that is that in 1944, as you can imagine, the Army's concern was winning a war, not necessarily keeping absolutely pristine records. And so sometimes death dates were estimated, or death dates contradicted themselves in the records. And nor were they ever compiled in a single list anywhere until we started working on it. So we are still researching the question and still finding names of men who had died on June 6, 1944. As a rule, what we find now is not so much that we didn't know this person had died. We just typically didn't know the exact date. And sometimes we have to harmonize records, because I've looked at one man's file and he had about four different death dates listed. So which one was correct? You know, we had to kind of come up with the best estimate. And over the years, we have discovered a total of currently 2,519 Americans who gave their life on D-Day itself. That doesn't count the men killed on June 7th and June 8th and June 9th. Doesn't count a man who might have been wounded on June 6th and died two or three days later. But even so, of the ones that we have confirmed a death date, 2,519 Americans. In addition to that, 1,917 of our allies who are also part of this invasion, because I'm always quick to point out this is not an American operation, it's an Allied operation, of which America is obviously a big part, but certainly not the only part. So on our wall, 4,436 names, each one named individually, their names put on bronze plaques, because this is their memorial. We want to remember each one by name and the sacrifice that they made. And, you know, obviously we celebrate the veterans who came home, like Bob Slaughter, the survivors. But we are a memorial, so the ones who paid the ultimate price for this victory on June 6, 1944, they are the ones we commemorate, and say we are determined to keep researching until we've exhausted every record and scrap of paper, and we will find every name we can.
1: Yeah. If you ever find yourself in Bedford, Virginia, or you think you might want to head over to Bedford, Virginia, it's the D-Day National Memorial Museum. John Long is our director. Quick question. Lots more to get to. We're going to take a break and come back. But, John, did we ever find out why they called it Omaha Beach? Is there a significance to that name, or did they just pluck it out of a hat?
0: It is a code name, obviously, for the beach. And then Utah was the other American beach. And there is some debate of where those code names came from. Sometimes in World War II, code names were simply chosen at random from a list. But there is a story which may well be true, certainly is plausible. General Omar Bradley, in charge of American ground forces and some of the planning, early in the planning for this invasion, was at a headquarters that was being renovated, and there were two soldiers in there working on, the woodwork or painting or whatever they were doing. And General Bradley, he was a soldier, so he was struck up a conversation with them, asked them where they're from, and one said he was from, according to the story, one said he was from Utah, and one said he was from Omaha, Nebraska. And soon those were the code names for the American beaches. Now, is that literally true? I don't know that we can prove it beyond a shadow of a doubt, but it's certainly a great story, and it certainly is just like Omar Bradley to have wanted to recognize these two soldiers who were just happened to be in his office that day.
1: That is a great story. John Long, our guest, Director of Education at the National Memorial D-Day Museum in Bedford, Virginia. We're celebrating or acknowledging, remembering 82 years ago this year, the most important day probably in the history of America, and the most important day maybe of the 20th century, June 6, 1944. It was D-Day. We'll come back and talk more about that famous day. America at Night, back in a moment.
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1: He's a historian and the director of education at the National Memorial D-Day Museum in Bedford, Virginia. It's the 82nd anniversary of D-Day. John Long, our guest. John, there's a movie coming out with Brendan Fraser this year called Pressure, and it's the story of the weather when it came to D-Day. And I always knew weather was an important part of D-Day. I didn't know it was worthy of a full movie. Take me through. Because when it's all said and done, weather was probably the most important thing when it came to June 6th, 1944. Tell us about the issue when it came to the weather on that day.
0: Well, of course, in a modern war, as World War II was, it has to be supported by a major fleet. We had about 5,000 warships in the channel to support this invasion, and great air power. We had about 11,000 aircraft in supporting Operation Overlord, dropping the paratroopers, for instance. Now, those two elements are very susceptible to bad weather. And in 1944, it's still, by our modern standards, fairly rudimentary, science to predict the weather. So they did the best they could, but today we're just better at it. We have better technology, radar, computer models, all this stuff they didn't have in 1944. So it came down to a British officer by the name of James Stagg, Group Captain Stagg, who is the liaison of the meteorologist to General Eisenhower, and he has to give reports on what the weather is expected to be, which was extraordinarily difficult to do in 1944, more than a few days out. So there were really two crucial decisions that had to be made. One was concerned June 5th, the original date for the invasion, and whether the a storm that was predicted was sufficient to cancel the invasion. And then again on June 6th, whether the invasion could go ahead because there was potentially a break in the weather. And so Captain Stagg advised the Supreme Allied Commander to postpone for 24 hours on June 5th, which made it June 6th. And then, based on predictions of a possible clearing front coming through the channel, advised that the invasion could take place. The weather would not be perfect, but it may be adequate. And so Eisenhower agreed that June 6th would be D-Day. Possibly it could have happened on June 7th, but after that, the combination that they needed of, a moon, so paratroopers could see as they jumped, of the tides of that happened there in Normandy, it couldn't happen except in that narrow window until, again, in mid-June. And as it turns out, in mid-June, the weather was even worse. So it was a very fortuitous decision to first delay on the 5th and then to go on the 6th.
1: Mm. Now, Germany knew we were coming. They just didn't know where, and they didn't know when, right?
0: Exactly right, yes. The invasion itself was a, everyone knew. Lowliest private up to Hitler himself knew this invasion was going to happen. Hitler had been preparing for it for years, building defenses, pouring concrete for gun emplacements, stationing troops along the Channel coast. But, of course, he couldn't know exactly when, and no one expected it June 6th because, remember, the weather didn't look very good, and didn't know exactly where because the Channel was a big, big piece of real estate. And if anything, the Germans seemed to expect an invasion to come at Calais, which is where the channel is the narrowest, and that's where they really thought the invasion would take place, exactly because it was too obvious. Normandy was chosen instead.
1: Is it true that they faked them? They sort of pretended they were going to invade in Calais?
0: Oh, absolutely. There was a major deception operation that took place. Operation Fortitude was a codename for a big part of it. And it was obviously to our advantage to make the Germans think the invasion was anywhere but Normandy. So, they went so far as to construct inflatable tanks that from the air would look real, fake radio traffic to make the Germans think that a major army had assembled under Patton's command, no less, across from Calais in England, even went so far as to take out fake wedding announcements on the assumption that if there are this many soldiers actually stationed around Dover, then, X number are going to meet a British girl and get married before this invasion. So it was really an elaborate ruse, and the Germans largely bought it. Now, they had a preconceived notion that that's where the invasion was going to come, so it didn't take a lot of, fooling them because that's what they expected. But, even several days after D-Day, some German commanders, and apparently even Hitler himself, we're still saying this Normandy invasion is simply a diversion. The real invasion is going to come at Calais.
1: So even after the initial invasion started and the paratroopers started landing and the people started coming ashore, Germany still wasn't convinced it was going to be at Normandy.
0: Exactly right, because Normandy's not the most obvious place to land. It takes more of a channel to cross. There's the beaches aren't ideal. You don't have a direct shot to Paris as easily as Calais or into German territory. So they really did not expect it to come there. But there's also a great advantage to doing the unexpected.
1: John Long with us for a couple of more minutes. He is Director of Education at the National Memorial D-Day Museum in Bedford, Virginia. You guys are celebrating your 25th anniversary. America's celebrating its 82 years since the invasion of D-Day.
0: In the nation's 250th.
1: Yeah, there you go. There you go.
0: And reported that as well.
1: When you go to Normandy today, there are still the pillboxes that you can go into and see. So there were some defenses. Germany had some defenses there. So they must have thought something might happen there, no?
0: Oh, absolutely. They had defended really the whole Channel Coast, except places that was obvious you can't land here. It's too swampy, or this beach won't work. So there are some places they didn't have to defend, but anywhere that it was possible for Allied troops to land, they had to build defenses. And there's an old military expression that when you defend everything, you really defend nothing. And that's what the Germans ended up doing. They defended so heavily all these areas along the English Channel coast that nothing was really well defended. Hitler talked a great deal about the Atlantic Wall. Well, it wasn't a wall. It was not continuous. It wasn't, it wasn't even finished. A lot of things were still to be constructed on June 6, 1944. A million landmines were planned and had never been placed. So that's to our advantage. Obviously, the defenses were not as heavy as we expected them to be. But it shows a lot about the German preparations for this. And even though this was not the obvious place, even though it wasn't where they expected the invasion to happen, it was still a very close run thing when we hit those defenses, because in this sort of amphibious invasion, the advantages initially are all with the defense. So it was still a great risk that we were running. And as Eisenhower knew, he had a note in his pocket that he would release if the invasion failed. He didn't have to release that, obviously, but the fact that he had that note written and took responsibility for the failure of the invasion shows that he expected this, he expected it to succeed, but he was prepared for it to fail because it easily could happen.
1: Yeah, I know. Master's degrees are written on this next question, but how close were we to not getting a beachhead on Normandy?
0: Fortunately, a lot of things went our way. So you get some historians who argue, well, this was always going to be an Allied victory. Maybe so. We're obviously never going to be able to test that theory. We had certainly overwhelming command of the sea. We had overwhelming air supremacy. The Germans couldn't touch us on the sea or in the air by June 6, 1944. So it's all going to come down to, as we talked about earlier, the guy, the grunt on the beach in his combat boots who had to summon up the courage to get up above the cover he had found and fire back and move up those bluffs and take on the defenses. Fortunately they did, and were much more successful. So could it have failed? Yes, in theory. But again, we can never go back and duplicate it to find out how it might have happened.
1: Today, Normandy is a very peaceful town. I happened to be there a few years ago, right before one of the anniversaries. I think I was on there June 4th or June 5th. And what I was struck by was the serenity of the beach, right? How peaceful the beach was. And you can only imagine what it was oh so many years ago. But the other thing that struck me, John, was the amount of American flags that were being flown on the homes in Normandy. It was more American flags on homes in Normandy than you see in America on July 4th.
0: Very likely, and the people of Normandy and the people of France entirely have never forgotten that it was American armies as well as our allies who were coming to liberate them. And yes, there's a great deal of appreciation. Now, just as we have said goodbye to most of the World War II generation, most of the World War II generation in France who actually lived through this invasion and remembered it, they're also gone because history marches on. But their kids, their grandkids, their great grandkids now, they remember that it was, you know, men from the United States, men from Britain, men from as far away from Australia, New Zealand, Canada, they were coming to kick the Germans out, to liberate France. And say they have never forgotten it and will never forget it.
1: Yeah, busy weekend for you at the National Memorial D-Day Museum in Bedford, Virginia. What do you have planned for this weekend?
0: Well, we will have our annual commemoration, of course, on June 6th. Our speaker is a Congressional Medal of Honor recipient from Vietnam by the name of Drew Dix, who will pay tribute to the soldiers. We will also be adding names to our wall, 14 Americans that we have identified as killed on D-Day through research into, you know, stories and solving contradictions and things. We will, you know, recognize the World War II veterans who are still able to join us, and it may only be three or four, but any World War II general, you know, veteran who is able to, you know, come to the D-Day Memorial any day. I mean, they're the rock stars. They're the heroes that everyone wants to shake their hand and get their picture taken. So, any World War II veterans we have, we will certainly, you know, celebrate them on this this day. And we will, in general, just remind our participants and the nation, anyone watching online, that this was the day that history was made. This was the day that we opened up a path to victory. We didn't win the war on June 6, 1944, but we opened up a way to win the war a year later. So that can never be forgotten. And I think the more we just stop and ponder what it would be like if Hitler had won, I think the more, you know, it becomes clear how important it was that, you know, our men running across those beaches, jumping out of their airplanes, that they were successful, shapes the you know, the story that we're continuing to tell.
1: Yeah, no question about it.
0: That we still live.
1: Yeah, well, and that's what you do at the National Memorial D-Day Museum in Bedford, Virginia, and the legacy of Bob Slaughter, who got this whole thing started, and that's, you know, it's now left for the history books, and it's left for the next generation to remind future generations of what took place and what happened and what could have been. So, John Long, I know it's a very busy week for you as the Director of Education. Thank you for taking time out of your busy schedule and spending some time with us. It is greatly appreciated, and I look forward to meeting you someday in person.
0: I hope you can come by Bedford and invite anybody who's around this weekend. Come join us in Bedford. And if you can't, everything will be live streamed. So you can also go to dday.org and watch the commemoration as it happens.
1: John Long, thank you very much. Great job, and keep the faith. Thanks for checking in, as always.
0: Thank you.
1: America at Night, back in a moment.
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1: I will say this, that if you ever find yourself in Normandy, do yourself a favor and go see the cemetery, the American Cemetery. It is hallowed ground, and it is very moving, and it is, hallowed ground. And we had a chance to go there, and very somber. But, I mean, it really brings it home. And to stand on the cliffs at Omaha Beach and Utah Beach and see the peacefulness of the waves and the sand and the cliffs, and you think to yourself, man, what would that must have been like on June 6, 1944? It's an extraordinary trip, and I would highly recommend, if anybody ever gets a chance, take the time, because it is well worth it to pay your respects to that hallowed ground. All right, what are we doing? Next hour, we are going to talk to a NASA expert about the air leak. There's a leak on the International Space Station. We're going to talk about that. And then, of course, Theo Lewis-Clark for Hollywood Exec for a Day, and then open phones. And how about this for a tease? If you stick around, I will tell you a story that Donald Trump told that, shall we say, he understated, if that's even possible. Donald Trump, we can all agree, whether you love him or don't like him, is a bit of a exaggerer, likes to tell some tales, likes to exaggerate. Well, he told a story recently in which he understated the story and really did not, should have pumped the story up more. I will explain to you what Donald Trump underestimated. It's a story about his family, that his family deserves a lot more credit than what they get for it. But I will tell you that. How about that? If I don't tell you that next hour, I'll tell you that in the open phones, because it's a pretty extraordinary story in which Donald Trump has mentioned but has understated the story. And how often does Donald Trump understate anything? We'll do that coming up this hour. We got lots more to get to. We are broadcasting from Hofstra University on Long Island. Hofstra hosted the Talkers Convention today. And met Rich Valdez for the first time. What a nice man. We had a nice chat. And he wanted me to wish everybody well and said it was a great audience. But we had a nice chat today. So it was really nice to finally meet Rich Valdez. All right, stay right there. Our executive director is Alex Hinton.
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8: President Trump says Iran hasn't made a deal with the U.S. yet because they're proud and it's a very hard thing for them. Speaking with NBC News, Trump said the regime has been allowed to get away with murder, adding they can't believe they're in the situation where they've been virtually decapitated.
9: It takes years to do these things. These people have been fighting for 47 years.
8: The president also said Iran has spent decades operating without major consequences. NBC News projects Democrat Javier Becerra will advance to the general election for California governor. Thousands of votes still need to be counted as Republican Steve Hilton and Democrat Tom Steyer jockey for the second spot on the ballot. They're looking to replace current Governor Gavin Newsom, who can't run again because of term limits. Elsewhere in the state, incumbent Los Angeles Mayor Karen Bass will advance to the general election, while Spencer Pratt and Nithya Raman hope to join her. The vote counting in California will continue for days as mail-in ballots postmarked on or before Election Day and received no later than 7 days after the election will be counted. One of the leading AI companies says it might be good to have a way to slow the technology in case things start to get out of hand. More from Jason Nathanson.
10: In a long blog post, AI company Anthropic writes that we're fast approaching the point where AI systems might be able to start using AI to build and rebuild themselves with no input from humans. And while that might be great for advances in science and healthcare, there's a risk that humans could lose control of the technology. The post, co-written by Anthropic co-founder Jack Clark, suggests a progress pause button would be a smart idea in case things start getting dangerous, and it'll soon meet with other companies and lawmakers to talk about the option. But Anthropic admits getting everyone to agree won't be easy.
8: An appeals court panel is hearing oral arguments in a case challenging President Trump's White House ballroom project. The president's $400 million project has prompted a lawsuit from the National Trust for Historic Preservation, which argues that Congress needs to pass new legislation for Trump to move ahead. I'm Rob Martier.
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8: Russia's space agency is pausing repairs on the International Space Station as it reviews procedures to fix cracks and leaks. A NASA spokeswoman says that structural repair efforts are being put on hold while engineers gather more measurements and other data. Cracks and leaks have been a growing concern inside the Russian-made service module, which launched into space back in 2000. Other astronauts who had been using a return capsule as a potential safe haven have been allowed to resume normal operations. Knicks fever is so hot that ticket prices are peaking for Game 3, which is happening at Madison Square Garden on Monday. Natalie Migliori has more.
16: Once the Knicks make it through Game 2, they'll head back to New York, with ticket prices on third-party sites now topping $8,000 just to get into the arena.
17: I was looking yesterday on StubHub. It was like $7,700, and I was like, maybe I'll win the lottery. You know, it could happen one day, but it's crazy. It's absolutely nuts.
18: Courtside was $102,000. I mean, that's deserved.
16: At one point, courtside seats were going for $120,000 a piece. But if that's not in your budget, you could sit just above the court for $35,000. Go a bit further up for just under $14,000. In New York, I'm Natalie Migliori.
8: If you've been hearing teens shout 6-7 or seeing it all over social media, you're not alone. And this weekend is exactly why it's back. Monica Nelson reports.
19: 6-7. June 7th, or 6-7, lines up with a viral meme that blew up on TikTok a couple years ago. It started with a clip from a rap track where the words 6-7 repeat, and a video of a kid yelling it courtside pushed it into full-blown internet chaos. The joke is that it doesn't really mean anything at all, and that's what makes it funny.
8: A new report says organized beach cleanups removed more than 1.5 million pounds of marine debris from Alaska coastlines last year. The report comes from Ocean Conservancy, Alaska Sea Grant, and the Sitka Sound Science Center. The effort involved nearly 1,700 volunteers. I'm Rob Martier.
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1: All right, a little bit later on, we'll check in with Theo Lewis-Clark, Hollywood exec for a day. But some news came out about the International Space Station today. Apparently, the NASA ordered the four SpaceX crew, 12 astronauts, and astronaut Chris Williams to suit up and enter the elevated safety posture. It's a shelter-in-place evacuation mode inside the space capsule. So to find out exactly what's going on, Keith Cowling is with us. He's editor of NASA Watch and a former NASA space station payload engineer. Keith, welcome to America at Night.
22: Happy to be here.
1: Explain to us what in the world's going on. What happened?
22: Okay, well, out of nowhere today, I thought it was going to be a slow news day. It came out that all of a sudden, crew members were told to go into their capsule because something was going on with the atmosphere. As it evolved through the day, what happened, first of all, the space station itself, the oldest parts are over a quarter of a century old. So I got a 25-year-old car in my driveway. You know, after a while, you spend more upgrading the thing and keeping it in shape than using it. It's kind of what's happening with the International Space Station. In the Russian segment, what was becoming problematical is the end where the cargo spacecraft and other spacecraft dock, and the Russian spacecraft kind of really park in really hard, like trains connecting cars together. Over time, it stressed that part of the space station. There's been leaks, but up until now, they sort of accepted that. Well, they were going to go fix it, the cosmonauts today, and they were going to use a saw to cut through it, and just as they started to do this, the leak rate jumped. So that crossed the red line. NASA said, okay, to the American astronauts, go into the SpaceX capsule for what's called safe haven. Don't worry about closing the hatch yet. Don't get your suits on. And so they hung out there for about 2 hours, and then they sort of resolved what was going on. The Russians said, yeah, we're not going to do that. So what you had here was a red line was crossed. They followed a traditional safety drill. They went and they started the process of, well, what happens if it gets bad? It didn't get bad. They came back out and they went back to work. But what's the net result of this? It's an old spacecraft.
1: Go back a second. Did you say they took a saw to fix it?
22: Yeah, what they're trying to do is, you know, spacecraft are like cars in layers of metal and plastic. And they wanted to pull something away from the internal structure so they could see where a leak was. And it wasn't really designed to be taken apart in space. So they had a little reciprocating saw. They're going, cut a little piece out. But I don't know. I'm not exactly sure what the problem was, but NASA didn't exactly like the idea. So that's why they told the crew members, you know what? This leak rate is going up. Just go into the capsule just in case. And then they had a discussion and they decided to stop that. But, you know, it was sort of, nobody was in danger ever. It's just that the Russians were trying to do something a little sporty. And it sort of didn't work out.
1: And so is the leak fixed, or is the scare over with now?
22: Well, the leak used to be about a pound of air a day. It doesn't sound like a lot, but you got to bring everything up from Earth. They were living with that, and then it went to 2 pounds a day, and that's sort of like, you know, it causes problems. It hasn't changed. There are ways to temporarily take care of it, like literally from caulking to duct tape, but the root cause is important. It's like having a leak in your house. you know, you really want to know why it's leaking, and you have sometimes have to peel the shingles back and so forth. So that's where they are right now. Nobody's in danger. It's just they're losing air a little faster than they would like to, which means they have to bring more of it up sooner.
1: Let me ask a rudimentary question. I think if you put a pin in a balloon, the balloon might leak, but then at some point the pin gets so big that the balloon pops. Is that could possibly happen with the space station?
22: Well, yeah, to make fun of this with a science lesson behind it, it's sort of like to say, you know, the first day in rocket science is don't let the air out of your spaceship. And, you know, you expect, though, because metal does leak and over time there's lots of joints, you expect leaks. You plan for it because it just happens. And that's why you have to replenish some of the air and every now and then have to tighten some screws because the space station flexes. As it goes around the, you know, the dark side of the Earth, it's cooler and it shrinks, and when it comes to the sun, it expands. So you, it's like a bridge where you see those little connectors that, you know, stop one segment from expanding to another. But, you know, there comes a point at which you spend more time fixing the leaks than is probably worth the effort because they're supposed to be doing science up there, not fixing it everything all the time. And that's sort of encroaching on, you know, the reason we're keeping it up there in the first place. So, you know, it's a bunch of, you know, it's like, when do I get rid of the car?
1: Well, how many astronauts are up there and how many Americans are up there and for how long?
22: Oh, God, I've got to go check a website. Seven people, three Americans. I have to go look.
1: Okay, are they up there for a year or how long are they up there for?
22: The normal, what they call it, an increment or an expedition, it can range anywhere from 6 to 8 months, and they overlap. So some folks will be up there for a year, some will be up there for 8 months, some for 6 months, and I'd have to go check which one is which. I mean, I've lost track of this for 25 years, but you know, the point is a rotating set of people up there. SpaceX's capsule has four seats, so you tend to move people up and down. From the American crews and the Japanese and European crews, four at a time. The Russians, you can put three in their capsules, so it's three at a time. And sometimes we launch a Russian, and sometimes the Russians launch an American. You know, it's just like hitching a ride.
1: Yeah. But basically you're saying that we're at the end of the life cycle of the space station.
22: Yeah, we're getting there, and they keep trying. They're extending it, and now NASA's looking at commercial space stations to pick up, you know, where the space station was. I worked on it back in the 90s and so forth, and what it was supposed to do is done mostly everything there. Now we're moving on to, you know, something where the space stations will be smaller and perhaps more focused on one thing or another. And, you know, we learn things as we go on, and, of course, we're going back to the moon, and, you know, the focus is moving more towards that. And so, you know, you have to pick your priorities, and with a limited budget, you know, you can't do everything.
1: I would think, though, that, I mean, have they made any announcement like they're going to start to de-emphasize the space station?
22: Oh, yeah. This has been an ongoing discussion for quite some time. Yeah. Congress has weighed in on it. All the countries involved have signed off on it. You know, it's a slow-motion process, but it's sort of like, you know, I got an old car here, and every time my wife says, let's get rid of it, I go, oh, I like that car. And so, the space station has a lot of utility left in it. But, you know, again, you have to pick your priorities and... You could keep it going forever, but at what cost?
1: Yeah.
22: And that's sort of like in the equation they're working on.
1: 25 years. What have we gotten out of this space station? What's sort of the science of it? What's going to be its legacy?
22: A lot of things. Some of them sound esoteric, but, you know, if we're going to go to Mars, these trips are going to take, you know, out and back two and a half years. So we've pretty much nailed most of the problems of what it takes for humans to just be in space for that long period of time. So we flight-certified humans. There was a lot of questions about the lack of gravity and what that... It's my specialty. My degrees are in that. And what happens to various types of life forms, plants, humans, and so forth. And so we've sort of answered a lot of those questions. We've understood the genetic changes now that happen. We've discovered, for example, that some astronauts have eyeball-shaped changes that don't quite resolve themselves when they come back. You know, so they wear glasses where they didn't before. So, you know, the only way you can figure this stuff out is to go there and do it. And you kind of have to do it in a methodical way. But on top of that, there's a lot of things you can do in microgravity. Things behave totally different up there. And sometimes you reveal aspects of things that you didn't see on Earth because you won't see it there, down here. And so basic science and so forth. You've also learned how to build giant spacecraft and have them work for 25 years, what it takes to fix them. Some things have worked better than we ever thought, And some things just keep breaking, like toilets.
1: What's the problem with the toilets? Why can't are the toilets working right?
22: You know, they've got, first of all, there's several different designs. It's a pretty complex piece of machinery. If you can just imagine, you know, you're flying in an airplane, okay, make that room smaller, and you're weightless, and things need to go from point A to B, and they don't just fall, you have to move them, and let you know, and I'll leave your listeners to
1: so it, in other words, all the things we would think would be difficult in zero gravity going to the bathroom are the things that are the problem in zero gravity.
22: Kind of, but then the flip side is sleeping is great up there. My friends tell me, oh, it's just great up there looking out the window and all that. And, you know, it's a different, your body, you adapt to it. And that's the thing. It's your body loves being weightless because it's like a lot less work. Problem is you got to come home at some point, so you have to exercise a lot so you don't lose your muscle mass and your bone density and stuff like that. So as fun as it is to be up there, you have to work to not get so adapted to it that when you come back, you're not just a bowl of jelly.
1: Tell me about the eyeballs. That was interesting.
22: Well, you know, we evolved on a planet with gravity, and you just assume it's here. And the shape of things, for example, when you fly into space, as soon as you get up there, your body normally has fluids, gravity pulling fluids down and so forth. The system is designed for that. Well, there's no gravity to pull the fluids down. So things are shifting up. You get these chubby faces and skinny.

0: understand that. But, you know, we want to go to Mars, we want to go to other planets. We kind of really need to be certain that we're not sending people, you know, to their doom, you know, that they'll be safe. And when they get there, they can work. That's the other thing. When you get to Mars, you better have done your exercises, because even though the gravity's lower there, you're going to have to walk around and lift things. So you don't want astronauts to arrive on Mars and just sit in a chair for weeks.
1: Keith Cowling is our guest, editor of NASA Watch and the former NASA Space Station payload engineer. And if you think he's good, well, you're right. He is getting ready to accept an award this weekend at the 44th Annual International Space Development Conference in McLean, Virginia. You have won a award for excellence in mass media. Congratulations.
0: Yeah, thanks. I don't get a lot of those. Normally, I'm nominating people, so I just got to have to wear a tie and say some interesting things. But yeah, cool. Thank you.
1: Yeah, no, that's a really nice little offer. So, big picture for me, Keith, going forward, how worried are you that something more catastrophic might happen on the space station?
0: Not too worried. There's a lot of planning for it, but, you know, things happen. I've been on expeditions to the Arctic and Everest, and, you know, you sit there and everything's nice and sunny. There's an avalanche or something, and, you know, you got to be ready for it. And the only way you can be ready for it is if you keep going up there and going through these things and the drills. As a matter of fact, the thing of them going into the capsule, they probably have done it dozens of times practicing it. So in reality, you'd only go in there once in a while, but you've done it so many times, it's like, okay, we'll go do it.
1: So it's sort of like a fire drill in school. You've just done it so many times, it's just another fire drill.
0: Yeah, except maybe somebody pulled the alarm, was thinking about it. But it's a big deal, but it's one that we've learned over the years how to deal with.
1: Yeah, there you go. Keith Cowling, editor of NASA Watch, former NASA Space Station payload engineer. Keith, great conversation. Congratulations on the award. Be safe, and we'll talk to you down the road.
0: All right, beam me up.
1: You got it. Keith Cowling, editor of NASA Watch. America at Night, back in a moment.
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8: Stay right there, America at Night. Stay right there. Theo Lewis-Clark, Hollywood exec for a day, is coming up. Hey, a little postscript on 60 Minutes. Apparently, the three remaining 60 Minutes correspondents, Leslie Stahl, John Wertheim, and Bill Whitaker, have all agreed to stay. So they've apparently got together, had a conversation, and agreed that they're going to stay with CBS. However, apparently, they've made an edict saying, hey, no meddling. So we'll see how all this works out. Now, within hours of Scott Pelley being fired by CBS, the anchor is being offered what insiders are calling a mind-boggling, over-the-top, never-before-seen book and movie deal. You ready for? Are you sitting down for this? Do you want to know why the guy went scorched earth? Do you want to know why the guy, unlike you and me, if we lose our job, we're wondering, right, when's the next paycheck and how are we going to make the mortgage? Well, according to stories, Scott Pelley is being offered, for book and movie deals, as much as, are you sitting down? $100 million. A close source, according to, alleged that Pelley, who privately predicted a battle with CBS editor Barry Weiss, and knowing a showdown with her and her team was inevitable, has been keeping a secret diary, listening and detailing every conversation, every contact, every meeting, including what other CBS News stars have ever said. It's all there, all the juicy behind-the-scenes stuff, the ready-made-for-a-book manuscript, a movie manuscript, a Netflix streaming miniseries. And from what I'm told, Pelley is anxious to make a deal. That is from Jeremy Oppenheimer of the Daily Mail. So Scott Pelley apparently is going to write a tell-all's tell-all, and according to sources, we'll wait to see how all this turns out, but apparently book, movie, and Netflix deals as much as $100 million. That's why the guy felt confident in calling out his soon-to-be ex-bosses at the staff meeting. Boy, if they just would have gotten some everything bagels. You can't be that mad when you have everything bagels. You know why you're not mad when you have an everything bagel? Because an everything bagel has everything. It's got everything. It's got the salt. It's got the poppy seeds. It's got the sesame seeds. It's got everything. $100 million Scott Pelley deal for books, movies, and a Netflix deal. That's going to be a series. Everyone's going to watch it. They're not foolish. They're not stupid. That's why they're going to pay the guy $100 million. All right, stay right there. TV Hollywood exec for a day, and then I still got that Donald Trump story. This is a great Donald Trump / D-Day story in which the man, shall we say, the man understated the importance of Trump when it comes to this D-Day story. You're going to want to hear this. Stick around for that. I didn't have time to tell you in that segment. It's a longer involved story. I'll tell you in hour number three with open phones. Stay right there. Hollywood exec for a day, Theo Lewis Clark. It's Friday night. Thanks for staying up late. America at Night, back in a moment.
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10: All right, it's Friday night, and yes, it's time for Hollywood Exec for a Day. Theo Lewis-Clark is our Hollywood executive. Here are the rules. Theo Lewis-Clark will have three movies. Two of them are actual movies that have been greenlit by movie executives. One has come from his creative mind. We have to figure out which one is the real ones and which one is the fake one. And we've got some new meat tonight. Tim Fair is the engineer tonight in Hofstra, so he's also playing along. Tim, say hi.
11: How's it going? Thank you so much for having me. This is a nice, pleasant surprise here tonight.
10: Remember, no, it's
12: Tim
10: an honor
12: Fair.
10: Of a lifetime.
12: What's okay? up,
10: it's an honor of a lifetime. All right, Tim, that's what it is. All right, Theo Lewis-Clark. By the way, you can also play along at home. The phone numbers are the same, 1-844-2-McGraw, 1-844-462-4729. If you think it's number one, text one. If you think it's number two, text number two. If you think it's number three, text number three. And we'll get those results a little bit later on in this segment. Theo, you have the floor. Lay it on us.
12: All right, let's do it. Hopefully everybody had a great week. Is it number one? Two human guinea pigs awaken 500 years into the future to see a society dominated by idiots? Or is it number two, mermaid sisters? One seeks love with the humans they found on the beach. The other hungers to dine on them like cannibals. Or is it number three, a killer thinks he sent his wife to her ocean grave, but a group of mermaids give her new life to come back and exact her revenge? Oh, it's a good show this week, my friend.
10: All right, so the mermaid theme, is it number one, is it number two, or number three? While the results come in, and while Tim, Alex, and Richard stew on that, let's do a little deep dive. What movie do you have today?
12: Well, since there's going to be a Gene Wilder documentary, I thought it only fitting to do Willy Wonka and the Chocolate Factory.
10: Oh, right? He wants to never live in Gumshoppin' now, Daddy, now.
12: Yeah, Amazon's going to do it, and it's also going to be a big screen, so Gene Wilder is going to be honored, so it's going to be great. So here's the deep dive.
10: Now,
12: number one,
10: yes,
12: it opened to very modest box office, but after it aired on TV, it became a classic. And it aired in the theaters 3 years in a row.
10: Wow. After when movies like spent the summer in the movie theater.
12: Yeah, you know, pre-COVID for sure. Yeah. No doubt.
10: Pre-VCR.
12: Right. But they kept going to the movies. I love going to the movies still to this day. Okay, number two, the Chocolate Room. Remember that Chocolate Room? That set was revealed to the child actors for the first time on camera, so the director could actually capture their genuine reactions.
10: What do you mean, the room so with the chocolate river?
12: Yeah, there's a big chocolate room. I'm going to talk about that chocolate river too. You're going to love that chocolate river. So the chocolate room, there's a big room, and all the kids go in, and their eyes light up, and they start licking their lips. I thought they were trained to do that. No. Oh. And that was their natural reactions. Okay, so most of the candy on set was real, but the chocolate river that you just mentioned, it was water mixed with just any chocolate-colored ingredient, which eventually developed into a stench, just a stench like a sewer. So they would put anything brown in there and just like, oh, that's chocolate. No, it wasn't. Stinks. So Gene Wilder remained in character the entire time, so the child actors would continue to view Wonka as mysterious and unpredictable. He never broke character. He never said, I'm Gene Wilder. He was always Willy Wonka the entire time, break time, anytime, morning. Okay, lastly, the movie was financed by the Quaker Oats Company, which wanted to promote what? What did they want to promote, McGraw?
10: A Wonka bar.
12: Yes, a new line of Wonka branded candy.
10: Really?
12: So, yes, that's what they did. They said,
10: so that was the whole reason for the movie was just to promote it.
12: The only reason. The only reason.
10: What was the name of the kid? What was the name of the kid who got stuck in the who almost drowned in the chocolate river?
12: I think it was Helzbert. Helzbert, something like that.
10: I know. I thought it was Augustus Goop. Right? Augustus Goop, I thought the guy's name was. Yeah. Augustus, right? I thought it was Augustus. And then, what do you have in there for the Wonkavator? Anything about the Wonkavator?
12: Nothing about the Wonkavator. Tell me about that. I only saw the movie three times, so I don't remember. Last time I saw it was, I don't know, 30 years ago.
10: The Wonkavator, at the end, right? When Charlie hands back the everlasting gobstopper, and then Gene Wilder says he passed, and then they take him to the Wonkavator, and then it breaks the glass ceiling, and the kid flies around the town.
12: You're right. Yeah. Speaking of Gene Wilder, he was great in the Richard Pryor movies. Richard Pryor and Gene Wilder were the best. I mean, they did three films together, and they were great together.
10: You know, Gene Wilder in that movie was a kind of a little, he was a little scary, kind of, I thought. No?
12: I don't think scary, I think fearless. Maybe fearless.
10: Yeah, I don't know. I always thought he was a little...
12: Because he was fearless.
10: I always just thought he was a little...
12: I love Gene Wilder. He was funny.
10: Yeah, a little...
12: He wasn't scared to be that way. What about him in Blazing Saddles? He was great in
10: Blazing Saddles. Yeah. Silver Streak.
12: Oh, my goodness.
10: Silver Streak. Yeah.
12: Great movie.
10: Yeah, Stir Crazy, right? That's the one with...
12: That's Richard Pryor.
10: Richard Pryor, yeah. But he was... I don't know. That was a weird... It was British, but it had a little weird tinge to it. Yeah. Eddie Albert sort of is the uncle. That's a weird uncle to have in a British family, right? Everyone talks... British, except Eddie Albert doesn't have a British accent.
12: He didn't have one. But what about him in Dr. Strangelove? Gene Wilder and Dr. Strangelove.
10: Well, actually, both of us are forgetting the producers and Young Frankenstein.
12: Oh, Young Frankenstein!
10: Yeah.
12: Oh, my goodness. The listeners right now are like, yes!
10: Yeah.
12: Yes.
10: And Gene Wilder, Jeremy.
12: That's why they're going to honor him.
10: And Jeremy Allen White, right? The actor who's
12: the
10: in.
12: The Bear.
10: Who's in,
12: the Bear.
10: The Bear, and then he played Springsteen.
12: Springsteen, yeah.
10: No relation, but he looks just like Gene Wilder.
12: Yeah, he really is. He does look like him.
10: Yeah,
12: he did great in the Springsteen film, and I love the Bear. They got final season coming out June 25th. By the way,
10: the Bear gave me agita. It was too stressful. I couldn't watch that.
12: Yeah, the last season was too much anxiety for me. I told my wife, I was like, "Ooh, can't do it."
10: All right, yeah. There's your deep dive. Let's get back to the game. Okay, is it? Give us a rundown. Give us a rundown, and we'll go around the table and we'll see what we got here. Give us the rundown again.
12: And they're very brief too. So, is it number one? Two human guinea pigs awaken 500 years into the future to see a society dominated by idiots, or is it number two? Mermaid sisters, two of them. One seeks love with the humans they found on the beach. The other hungers to dine on them like a cannibal. Or is it number three, a killer thinks he sent his wife to her ocean grave, but a group of mermaids give her new life to come back and exact her revenge? So mermaids exacting their revenge, number three. Number
10: killer
12: two,
10: husband,
12: two mermaid sisters. Yeah.
10: And killer husband foiled by the mermaid.
12: Killer husband. Well, you can say whatever you want.
10: Okay. All right. I apologize. All right. Let's go around the room. Alex, we'll start with you. Alex, what do you think? Is it number one, the human, guinea pigs who go to sleep and wake up with a society of idiots? Is it the mermaid sisters or the killer husband in number three? Alex, what do you got?
13: Wow. This week I'm gonna choose door number two, the mermaid sisters. That's the one that got my Theo senses tingling.
10: All right, so Alex's number two was wrong. Richard, what do you say?
12: Whatever, Alex. Gloater.
14: I'm gonna go with number one, the guinea pigs.
10: The guinea pigs.
14: I say that because I believe the whole theory on mermaids is they act, in my opinion. This is my opinion. I feel like they're actually real.
12: You know what, Richard? You never believed in me. You never cared about me. You always.
10: All right, hold on a second. We got new me today. Tim Fair is the executive producer here at Hofstra.
12: Come on, Tim, is it number one, number two, or number three?
10: What do you think?
11: You're telling me two of these are real.
10: Two of these are real
11: that
10: movies.
11: Is,
10: one of them is fake.
11: Is the brainchild of Theo. I think the
12: Tim,
11: brainchild.
12: Tim, dust the game. Dust the game, sir.
11: This is tough. It was between one and two for me.
10: Yes.
11: I think two is a little too weird. It's got to be two.
10: I'll say, so you say number two. So Tim says two. Alex says
12: so
10: one.
12: Alex. No,
10: Alex says two. Alex said two. Richard said two. The audience.
12: Richard said one,
10: right? I'm sorry.
12: Yeah, I write them down whenever they say it. I write it down.
10: The audience is pretty split, but there's a slim lead for number one with 37%. 38%.
12: Are you guys noticing a pattern? The audience always goes with Richard. What is that about, Richard?
10: Well, you know, not only that. So here's my pick. It should be number one. If a Hollywood executive signed off when somebody came in and said, "Hey, I have an idea. Guinea pigs go to sleep for 25 years and wake up, and society is run by idiots." They should have their head examined, because that's just ridiculous. So I'm going to say number one should be the one made up by, I can't believe an executive would do it, but number one, I'm going to say, is from the creative mind of Theo Lewis Clark.
12: Okay, cool. So nobody said number three. So let's do number one first.
10: All right.
12: Two human guinea pigs awaken 500 years into the future to see a society dominated by idiots. Well, idiots, audience, Richard and McGraw, you guys are wrong. That's a 2006 real movie called Idiocracy, starring Luke Wilson and Maya Rudolph from Saturday Night Live.
10: What's the movie called, Idiocracy?
12: Idiocracy. Google it right now.
14: Great title of the movie. Great title.
13: Don't forget
10: Luke Wilson,
13: Terry Crews,
10: Maya Rudolph,
13: and Dax
10: Terry
13: Shepherd
10: Crews,
13: too.
10: Dax Shepard.
12: Yes.
10: A lot of people in
12: Richard
10: movie.
12: Leads the so Richard leads the audience into another abyss. Okay, number two, mermaid sisters. One seeks love with the humans they found on the beach. The other hungers to dine on them like a cannibal. Well, Alex and Tim, the rookie Tim Fair, you're wrong out of the box. That's a musical horror film called The Lure. L-U-R-E. Yeah, nobody you would know in the cast, which means Theo Lewis Clark stumps everyone. Alex, Tim Fair, Richard, McGraw, and the audience. A killer thinks he sent his wife to her ocean grave, but a group of mermaids give her new life to come back and exact her revenge. That's in Theo's world called Honey, I'm Home.
10: All right, so hold on a second.
12: Honey! I'm home.
10: According to artificial intelligence, is the Lore worth watching? Yes, The Lore 2015 is absolutely worth watching if you love bizarre gender-bending cinema. Yes. The Polish film reinvents The Little Mermaid with a dark, gritty synth-pop horror musical about two mermaid sisters navigating an 80s nightclub scene. It's a visually
12: horrible,
10: stunning and unapologetically weird fever film.
12: That's why it's on the show. That's why I won.
10: Theo Lewis Clark stumps the panel. And,
12: finally!
10: Now we can't live with him for a week. Holy mackerel.
12: Oh my goodness, bad.
10: Has anybody seen the movie Idiocracy?
12: Oh man, Luke Wilson is great in that movie.
13: That's a great movie.
10: Yeah, all right.
12: Luke Wilson is great in that movie.
10: And it's
12: What's
10: a story about
12: Luke
10: human
12: Wilson
10: guinea
12: movie?
10: Pigs who fall asleep and wake up and the world is run by idiots?
12: Yeah, 500 years, maybe.
10: Yeah. Well, I mean, I guess that could happen because the world is run by idiots. So I guess
12: that's what we call it, Hollywood Exec for a Day, because idiots
10: more of a documentary.
12: Like crazy movies. Yes.
10: Yeah. All right, Theo Lewis Clark. Good work. You got yourself a gold star today. You stumped the panel.
12: Oh, it's amazing.
10: We will have parting gifts, and we will have the home version of Hollywood Exec for a Day for you for four part participating. Thanks for checking in, and we'll be back. America at Night, back in a moment.
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10: All right, we are just about done for hour number two. It's Friday night, and we're broadcasting from Hofstra University tonight as the Talkers Convention concluded today. And I got to tell you a quick story. It was good. It was really fun. It was really interesting. There's some really interesting stories about radio, and it's so funny to hear people outside of the industry talk about radio. And the best line of the day was when some executive stood up and said, "Yeah, radio's dying, and we have 92% reach with the American public, and 80 million people a week listen to radio, but we're dying." And then John Katzmatidis, who is he's a character in every sense of the word, but he's a man who puts, he's a billionaire, and he bought WABC in New York, and he turned it into a family-run radio station and is absolutely killing it. And he told an interesting story about, they're not shy about telling them how much they talk to Donald Trump on a regular basis. It sounds like I was talking to the president the other day. But apparently he was having a conversation with President Trump about the AM radio and the legislation that would demand car manufacturers to keep AM in their cars. You know, we'll see how it all turns out, but they gave a little update on that as well. People don't understand how important AM radio is to... it's not just for farm news and traffic and weather, but... God forbid there's a 9/11, right? God forbid you cut the power. Guess what? The internet goes down. And 9/11, you know where they turn to? Radio. Yeah, it's a national security issue. It is when there are tornadoes bearing down and your phone doesn't work and the phone towers are out. You know what the tornadoes take out? They take out phone towers. And so you don't have any phones. But the radios are the ones that are going to communicate the news in an emergency, whether local or national. And so it's not just fun and games around here. It's life and death. But it was really interesting. Met some great, great characters, caught up with some good radio people all around the country. But just to let you know, from the Talkers Convention, Michael Harrison, a true leader in the industry. The industry of radio is fine and dandy, and proud to be a part of it. So that's the full rundown from Talkers Magazine. We'll talk about it in the weeks and months to come. But it was a good time I was had by all. So, and we're having fun here at these Hofstra studios. State of the art communications department. They got a full TV station here. They got a full radio station. The students were running around, all interested about talk radio and getting to meet some of the other talk show hosts from around the country. It was really fun 2 days here. So next hour we'll have open phones, talk about anything you want. Plus I've got that story about how Donald Trump has understated a story about his family. Wait till you hear about this. Our executive director is Alex Hinton. Our engineers tonight are Richard Good and...
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2: President Trump says Iran hasn't made a deal with the United States yet because they're proud and it's a very hard thing for them. Speaking with NBC News, Trump says reaching a lasting agreement will require time after years of hostilities.
3: It takes years to do these things. These people have been fighting for 47 years.
2: He adds that Iran has spent decades operating without major consequences. Trump also says they've been allowed to get away with murder and they can't believe they're in the situation where they've been virtually decapitated. Graham Plattner is denying allegations from ex-girlfriends that he was physically abusive and boasted about having a Nazi-like tattoo. The New York Times interviewed several women who spoke about their personal experiences with the embattled Maine Democratic U.S. Senate hopeful. Allegations range from physical arm twisting and being shoved into a bedroom to fantasizing about killing people he considered a threat. Speaking with MS Now, Plattner denied all allegations of physical abuse and denied an allegation from another ex-girlfriend that he knew his tattoo was associated with the Nazi SS. With concerns over the slow vote count in California and word that federal investigations into election fraud are underway, we're learning about some stolen ballots in Northern California. Here's Jason Nathanson.
4: 29 ballots were stolen out of the mail in Santa Clara County, according to NBC Bay Area, which reports that the ballots were taken by thieves who were apparently looking for valuables in the mail, nabbed the ballots along with everything else, and then dumped them outside a grocery store. Then postal inspectors took them to be counted in San Jose.
24: They were all still sealed inside their return envelopes.
4: Matt Morales is with the Santa Clara County Registrar of Voters.
24: So we were able to signature check them, verify that they were valid, and then we did count them.
4: Investigators believe this was an isolated case of theft and not voter fraud. I'm Jason Nathanson.
2: Scary Movie is off to a great start at the box office. The sixth installment in the horror parody franchise made $7.7 million from Thursday previews. I'm Rob Martier.
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2: A Kentucky man is accused of running a bourbon scam. WFIE-TV reports James Willits allegedly made contact with groups of bourbon lovers on social media and made arrangements to ship them high-dollar bottles of their favorite drink. However, the post office notified authorities when they began receiving complaints from customers who say they got bottles of water and apple juice instead. After paying nearly $1 million, a man in Oklahoma claims all he got was an empty box. Willits was arrested. Today, we're celebrating not one, but two food products. Bree Tennis with more.
8: Today is National Donut Day, honoring the donut lassies who served donuts to soldiers during World War I. It won't be hard to find a discount or BOGO today. We're also celebrating the popular red sauce that started out as fermented fish, but thankfully it's now just tomato-based. So today you have two foods to consume, just not together. I'm Bree Tennis.
2: Minnesota has a new record for the longest caught trout. The Minnesota Department of Natural Resources reports that a 45.5-inch long trout was caught on Lake Superior on May 9th by Joe Buta of Benson. This marks the fourth time the record has been reestablished since adding the species to the Catch and Release Record Program in 2024. The Chicago Bears are moving closer to building a new stadium in Northwest Indiana. The team's board of directors voted Thursday to move forward with stadium development plans in Hammond, although the exact site has not been determined. ESPN reports the announcement of the move does not guarantee the team will leave Illinois. Meanwhile, Chicago Mayor Brandon Johnson realized what most fans at Soldier Field have been complaining about for years. Getting in and out of the stadium is a pain. In an appearance on 104.3, The Score in Chicago, Johnson stated getting in and out of Soldier Field is an absolute nightmare. He left the game between the Bears and Packers early. Should have stayed, Mr. Mayor. The Bears came back to win that wild card game, 31-27. I'm Rob Martier.
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10: All right, it's Friday night. Is it a full moon? This is when the werewolves come out. Who knows what's going to happen this hour? 1-844-2-McGraw, 1-844-262-4729. Okay, so here's the story. So phone calls, text messages, we got some voicemails. Yes, voicemails. When you call the show after we are long gone and in bed, when the show is being re-aired overnight, Alex turns the voicemail on. And you can leave a voicemail. So we've got some voicemails for tonight. It's my new favorite feature of the show. We'll do that a little bit later on. But here's the story about Donald Trump and D-Day. Now, Donald Trump, now this story, excuse me, I found this story in the Washington Post. And it's written by a researcher at the Hoover Institute named Timothy Cho, I believe. And Donald Trump has said in the past that he had an uncle who died in the 1980s. A great, brilliant genius, and a super genius, Donald Trump has described, of his father's brother, John. Okay? Uncle John to Donald Trump. It was Donald Trump's father's brother, Uncle John, died in 1985, and President Trump has called him a great, brilliant genius, and a super genius. And you know what? His uncle might have been a super genius. Some, when you heard President Trump say that, you know, think he's exaggerating like he tends to do from time to time. But in this case, his uncle was an electrical engineer. And 2 days before D-Day, John Trump was in Normandy fine-tuning a radar that was part of the extraordinary systems for guiding the boats and the planes that would soon carry the Allied soldiers across the water towards the coast. Let me get that straight. 2 days before D-Day, so today's June 5th, so yesterday, 82 years ago, John Trump, President Trump's uncle, was in the English cliff facing Normandy, fine-tuning the radar. If you rediscover what John Trump did, listen to this. He played a critical role in the development of radar for D-Day in World War II. Radar has been called second only to the atomic bomb in the importance for winning the war. He also contributed to the space program. Listen to this. He was a professor at the Massachusetts Institute of Technology. He was honored by King George VI and President Harry Truman for his war work, and John Trump was awarded the National Medal of Science by President Ronald Reagan. Here's what he did. British Prime Minister Winston Churchill said that John Trump's work set in motion the defeat of Adolf Hitler. Churchill had a secret mission called the Cavity Megatron. It was a palm-sized device that generated microwaves powerful enough for airborne radar to America. During so, helped kickstart the radar work in the United States and supercharged the collaboration between the two nations for the technology. Trump, John Trump, the uncle of President Trump, helped organize America's innovative radar lab at MIT to make such improvements real and to secure Allied air power. By the time D-Day rolled around, Trump was directing a secret field lab in England where he listened and worked closely with the American troops and prepare the MIT radar for use. American bombers used the radar developed by John Trump and MIT, and they were able to, quote-unquote, see through the clouds and destroy the German oil and aircraft factories, helping secure air supremacy that Dwight Eisenhower needed to reach Normandy. Think about this for a second. After the war, let me see. Oh, hold on a second here. Jumped ahead here. A week after D-Day, Hitler unleashed a secret weapon against Britain. It was the world's first cruise missile, and they called it the V-1. The MIT lab radar system, the SCR-584, detected the V-1s as they crossed the English Channel and intercepted them using planes and aircraft barriers. Writing in his diary, June 19, 1944... Trump described having lunch with King George VI and Queen Elizabeth, where the king, quote, asked a number of questions about the radar work in the United States. Churchill later wrote that the V-1 has been mastered by the new radar from the U.S., the radar system that John Trump helped develop. The MIT radar was also deployed in the Pacific Theater, most notably in 1945 with the Enola Gay. The Enola Gay was the plane that delivered the atomic bombs. George Patton said about meeting Donald Trump to discuss science in the war, said, "This is the way wars not only can be, but must be run from now on." After the war, in 1962, the U.S. carried out a high-altitude nuclear test called Starfish Prime that produced and destroyed satellites. NASA feared the resulting radiation could endanger or kill astronauts. They called back Donald Trump, and he provided calculations and reassured NASA that the continuing crewed spacecraft would be safe between the tests. The U.S. space program could proceed at full speed. So President Trump's uncle co-founded one of America's first venture-backed companies where he developed cancer treatments and advanced commercial methods for turning raw silicone into a semiconductor, a breakthrough that, of course, led to the computer industry. So the guy was in on radar technology, helping companies develop cancer treatments, and helped turn semiconductors into a real thing. John Trump really was a great, brilliant genius, or dare we say, a super genius. I think President Trump has underestimated and understated the importance of his uncle to the world. Right? I mean, that's a heck of a story for one guy whose nephew goes on to become President Trump. So there you go. You don't hear that story very often. All right. We'll get some phone calls. That's my story for the night. 1-844-2-McGraw, 1-844-262-4729. Let's go to Paul. Paul in Boise. You were on America at Night. Thanks for joining us.
0: Thanks for taking my call. I wanted to talk a little bit about D-Day. My grandfather was in on that. He was a full-bird colonel. He had two generals above him that were in charge of D-Day, as well as Dwight D. Eisenhower. And my grandfather was a West Point graduate, as well as one of his sons. His oldest son was also a West Point graduate. During the war, they kept my uncle in Stillwater, Oklahoma, and that's where they kept the German people that were caught.
10: Yeah. Yeah, they kept a lot of them in Stillwater. There was a lot in Missouri. There was, yeah, quite a number of those. They just camps. And you know, the interesting thing about those camps is those German POWs who came over to the United States, when the war was over, they opened up the camps, and a lot of those Germans ended up staying.
0: Yeah.
10: They were like, we might as well, our country's been bombed into oblivion. We might as well, these Americans have been so nice to us, we might as well stay here. And many of them stayed in the United States.
0: Yeah, why move? Just stay right here.
10: Yeah.
0: Anyway, my grandfather was in charge of the horses on one of the ships. Because he was like a horse whisperer. He knew a lot about pony polo. And he was a champion during the off war, but he served in the First World War, and then he taught mathematics at West Point, retired from that, and they brought him back out of retirement for World War II to do the D-Day shipments. And anyway, he was in charge of the horses that they needed in case they got some of the equipment got stuck. They would have to have horses to pull them out of the mud and the muck. And he was in charge of those horses as well. So he played a pivotal war role, but it wasn't glamorous.
10: You're not saying they took horses over on the U-boats, are you?
0: Yeah, because they had to be trained specially by him.
10: I did not know. I never heard that they took horses on the U-boats. I got to do a double check on that one. Are you sure about that?
0: It wasn't the U-boats, it was the cargo ships.
10: The cargo ships. They brought horses over on the cargo ships. On D-Day?
0: Yeah. That was the odd thing. When I was told that by my uncle, it floored me. I thought, what are you doing sending horses that aren't trained over? And they said, oh no, they were well trained. They were trained by your grandfather. And I just... It didn't make a lot of sense to me at the time, and then I thought about that, and if they're trained, then they can pull anything out of the mud.
10: Yeah, I've not heard that story about horses and D-Day, but good story nonetheless. Hey, Paul, thanks for checking in. Have yourself a good day.
0: Thank you. You too.
10: You got it. Catherine, are you still there? Catherine, you're on America at Night.
6: Yeah, I am, but I'm changing the subject I was going to talk about. Because you've got a good segue going here. So my family, I found this out by a fellow. I was in a class, and his name was Frank, and he was Asian, and he knew a lot about

0: there was very few of them, and they used to rule China, right? Mm-hmm. Okay, yeah. But they were royalty, he said to me. Mm-hmm. So there was very few. And he said, and Russia used a small army of Manchurians to defeat Hitler. Mm. And I thought that was really cool history, because he was really deep into this, because he was from China.
1: Yeah, I didn't know that either. Soldiers from Manchuria were used to defeat Hitler?
0: Yeah, because Russia had a side army off the side. Yeah. Hmm. And I blew my mind. So this is my family history, and I didn't even know this. I had some other guy tell me this.
1: Yeah, I didn't. Again, cool. I didn't know that Manchuria. I didn't know that China had used any. I missed that day in history class where China was part of the Allied invasion, but I could have gone to the bathroom during that time.
0: Well, Manchuria used to rule China, right? So it's kind of cool.
1: Well, I'm not. Yeah. I know Manchuria is a region of China, but that's as far as it goes.
0: Way back when, thanks for the phone call,
1: Catherine. The only thing I know about Manchuria is that, has anybody seen The Manchurian Candidate, the movie? Not the remake, the original, with Angela Lansbury, Frank Sinatra. Who else is in that? It's a black and white movie. Do yourself a favor. Get over your bias on black and white movies and go rent The Manchurian Candidate. That is a great movie. The Manchurian Candidate. A young Angela Lansbury, a very young Frank Sinatra, and there's a couple of other actors who were in there. You'd be like, oh yeah, I've seen that guy before. But it's the, I don't want to give it away, but it's the story of how do I tell this tale without giving it away? It's so good. It is so good. It's black and white. Came out in the 60s, maybe early 60s, and it's the story of. I can't do it justice. I will come back and tell it. 1-844-2-McGraw, 1-844-262-4729. 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America at Night, back in a moment.
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10: All right, let's go back to the phones. Let's go to Terry. Terry in Macon, Georgia. Terry, welcome to America at Night.
11: Hey there, McGraw. How you doing, man?
10: Good, sir. How are you?
11: I'm doing great. I've loved your D-Day coverage. D-Day is special to my family. My grandfather had two brothers lost on D-Day, and he served in the Pacific, and his other brother, since they needed a designated survivor, stayed over in the States.
10: Oh, my goodness.
11: And on your cavalry question, we did indeed have cavalry as a backup. The 113th Cavalry had switched totally mechanized by the time of D-Day, but they still retained a backup for pulling things out of the mud. In fact, they did bring them to Scotland in England and maintained a training post for them. As far as if they used them on D-Day, I don't know, but the reason I know this is because one of my great uncles that passed away, one of my grandfather's brothers, actually served in that unit, and it was well known that Patton would get a horse from their unit from time to time, and he enjoyed riding a horse throughout his time in Europe, and he wanted more of them in North Africa too.
10: Interesting. Now, I knew that Patton liked his horses. I remember that, but I didn't know. I don't think they were transported over during D-Day. I don't know about that. Do you know about that?
11: No. All I know is they were maintained in England, and they did have some over there in Europe, but I don't know how they got there.
10: Gotcha. But, okay. They might have been European.
11: They were in Europe beforehand, yeah.
10: Yeah.
11: But, you know, they were from America. They were brought over from the U.S. and with the cavalry.
10: Yeah. And, well, Terry, let me get that straight. Your father fought in the Pacific. His two brothers died on D-Day?
11: My grandfather fought in the Pacific. My mom's dad.
10: Gotcha.
11: And he had two brothers that died either on D-Day or shortly thereafter. Yes, and then yep.
10: Terry, hey, thank you. What a great phone call. Great insights, as always, from Macon, Georgia. Terry, thanks for checking in, Terry. Music says we got to go away. You got it. More phone calls, more text messages, and we got some voicemails coming up. America at Night, back in a moment.
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9: I want you people to know how hard it is to do a show while the Knicks are in the NBA Finals. The Knicks pulled out 105-104. They're up 2-0 on the San Antonio Spurs. Games now head to New York. Heartbreaking loss for the San Antonio Spurs. They were down. They had a huge rush at the end. Missed a shot at the end. The Knicks hold on by the skin of their teeth. 105-104. Knicks now up 2-0 as they head back to the Garden. No team has ever come back from a 2-0 deficit on the road, which means that if the Knicks blow this, they'll be the first. Spoken like a longtime suffering Knicks fan. I can't believe this is happening. I'm getting a sense of what it's like to be a Cubs fan when the Cubs won the World Series. Or when the Red Sox won the World Series. We're not there yet, and I'm totally jinxing it. But is it possible that we could see a New York Knicks championship? I mean, that is something that's hard to grasp for a long-time suffering Knicks fan. So thank you for putting up with me. All right, phone numbers, 1-844-2-McGraw, 1-844-262-4729. Let's go to the text line. Here you go. This is from, where's this from? Illinois. Field Marshal Rommel, the Desert Fox, was in charge of defending the French coast. He was not there on June 6th. He was in Germany for his wife's birthday, which was June 6th. No, that's true. Rommel left his post guarding the French coast to go back to Berlin. And once he found out the bombing, he left because the word was that the weather was terrible and that they were certainly not going to invade with this terrible weather. But the weather broke. Eisenhower made the call. The invasion started. Rommel was not at his post. This texter's right. He was in Berlin, and apparently turns around, right? Once he hears the bombing starts, turns around to get back. But it wasn't like he could text or call on his cell phone. There were no phones. So he's riding back, and he couldn't really direct anything or get anything going because it was very difficult to communicate as you are driving 9 hours from Berlin back to Normandy. So one of the great blunders and one of the just fortunate happenstances that happened that Rommel's wife was having a birthday and he left his command post. Here you go. Thank you for sharing your rib recipe. This is from Alabama. When they ask about the rib recipe, I say, I'm not going to tell you unless you listen to McGraw Millhaven at night on the radio. Thank you very much. Danny in Rolla, Texas, in, not to disparage Tony, but RFK is not the son of a president. He's a nephew. Okay, he's fair enough. Somebody in Texas talked about a tattoo. This is this Graham Plattner story about he covered up a tattoo. I didn't know what a covered-up tattoo was, and 212 texts in, almost always when a tattoo is covered, it means more ink covers the previous tat. So in that case, the tattoo is still there, but you just can't see it, or you clearly, or not at all. So you sort of, for lack of a better word, you just take a Sharpie, and you just color over it so you can't see it. You black it out. You redact the tattoo, so you just have a little... I guess that makes sense. I don't know anything about tattoos. Though I've often thought about getting one, but I don't know. That's not my thing. Hey, Love Caller Danny. This is from Texas. Love Caller Danny, always an interesting focus on America Day, a calmer version of Scott. Scott is still banned, by the way. Good morning. Could you please link the rib recipe? Thank you very much. That's from Vero Beach, Florida. And somebody from New York says, restart the bombing until an unconditional surrender. God bless America. Yeah, there's something. All right, let's go to the text lines or the voicemails. We got quite a bit of voicemails, so let's save some time for that. If you want to chime in. Actually, we got Tony. Let's go to Tony in Montreal. Tony, welcome to America at Night.
10: Yeah, how you doing? Tell your...
9: How about our Knicks, baby?
10: Yeah, Knicks all the way in four. And if you watch the game tonight, I know you probably were watching it. Where are you in Long Island or something like that?
9: Yeah, we're in Hofstra. And Tim, our executive producer here at Hofstra, had the game on Now, hold on a second. Tim, grab the microphone. Grab the microphone. This is really important.
11: Yeah.
9: Did I watch the game?
11: No, the TV is facing me, not you.
9: Not me.
11: So I got to see everything.
9: Yeah. Now, he did give me updates from time to time, but I was focused on the show. I want you people to know how I suffered tonight.
11: He was locked in.
10: That's punishment. McGraw, that's punishment, man. Come on. Listen, tell the guy out in, I don't know where he's from, Tony from Montreal knows the difference between JFK, RFK, and RFK Jr., and I know that RFK Jr. is the son of Bobby Kennedy, and that is not to be mistaken, since I read Schlesinger's book on Bobby Kennedy, and I did that as a jan plan at Colby College. So thank you very much. Maybe the slip of the tongue, because I'm under 30 seconds and I've got about 4,000 things in my head, and I'm listening to McGraw that's always sidebarring me, so I won't blame it on just sidebar McGraw, but I'll blame it on myself for not being active.
9: Hey, you know what?
10: Thanks anyway.
9: We all got it. It was who misspeaks more than I do, so don't worry about it. You're all good.
10: Hey, listen, by the way, what a game tonight, and it's just that the starting five are always complimented by someone off the bench. And it's just like Robinson or Shamet or however you pronounce his name. Just an unbelievable, I think they're on a 12-game run right now, 1,400 points. You know what? The Canyon of Heroes, they're going to have a new, I hope, world champion, NBA Knicks. I would be the happiest guy in Montreal. I'll be the next president of the fan club in Montreal for the Knicks. How's that, McGraw? And I'll invite you to the parade. There'll be a parade of what?
9: A parade of two. I'll meet you up there. We can dribble a basketball.
10: We can have a moosehead together. I can have the non-alcoholic moosehead. How's that?
9: There you go. Thank you, Tony. Good stuff, as always. So he mentioned... You got it, Tony. He mentioned Pierre Salinger's book on the Kennedys. I believe that's where this anecdote came from. But when President Kennedy put a blockade and a moratorium on all of Cuba's goods, right? So we've would not allow any more Cuban goods into the country. He sent Pierre Salinger down to Cuba to bring back a whole bunch of Cuban cigars. And once Pierre Salinger came back from Cuba, had secured enough Cuban cigars and was safely back in the United States, then and only then did President Kennedy sign the order embargoing all goods from Cuba. So he wanted to make sure he had enough Cubans. Also, here's another story for you about the Knicks in the finals. I don't know if you remember this, but it was 1994, and the New York Knicks were in the finals, and they were playing the Houston Rockets, and it was a Saturday afternoon, and that was exactly the same time as the O.J. Simpson white Bronco chase. So if you remember, NBC had Bob Costas on the call, and then had Tom, they would like put the game in the box, and then they would go to Tom Brokaw, anybody saying all he knows, I'm Tom Brokaw, anybody saying all he knows. They had Tom Brokaw then give an update on the O.J. Simpson case, or the chase, while he was going through the streets of L.A. So it was this bizarre sort of NBA final where the Knicks are playing the Houston Rockets, and they're doing a screen side by side with the O.J. Simpson chase. Do you remember that? That was insane. And then apparently it came out years later. Listen to this crazy thing. It came out years later that while O.J. is in the back seat of the car with Al Cowlings driving, Al Cowlings says, "Call Bob Costas." So O.J. Simpson picks up the phone and calls the NBC studios and says, "I need to talk to Bob Costas." And whoever answered the phone said, "Who is it?" And they said, "It's O.J. Simpson." And this person said, "Yeah, right." We thought it was a crank call and hung up the phone. But apparently, that's a true story. where O.J. Simpson, during the chase, during the NBA Finals in 1994, while riding through the streets of L.A. in that slow-motion car chase, right, which is, if anybody was alive, remembers where you were when that happened, O.J. Simpson in the back seat tried to call Bob Costas, who was doing the NBA Finals, the Knicks and the Houston Rockets. How's that for a story? All right, let's go to the phone. Let's go to the voicemails here. Let's go to number one. We got Mystery Man. Mystery Man, what do you got for us?
12: I have an idea for this country, a national book club. We need a national book club for this country where people get together and read magazines and newspapers and have parties, have book parties every year. I think that's a good idea.
9: Well, first of all, I think it's a great idea, like the Oprah Book Club, right, where everybody has to have a shared experience. One of the great tragedies of the 21st century is that we have no more shared experiences. We have no more shared conversations, right? You're watching a great series, and you say, did anybody watch Hacks? It's great. No, I didn't watch it last night. Don't tell me. I haven't seen it yet. So you end up, like, not talking to people about things you've seen because I haven't seen it yet. No, Mystery Man, I love that idea. I think that would be great. Anne in Connecticut, hello.
13: I just wanted to say I do enjoy your show. I do think you lean a little left. I love Tony, who talks from Canada. Anyway, most people do have something interesting to say, and I do enjoy that. Thank you.
9: I only lean a little left because the chairman is crooked. That's why. I mean, but if you look at me like through a mirror, then it looks like I lean right. Paul in Zanesville, Ohio. Thank you very much for the phone call, Ann. That was very, very sweet. Thank you for calling. Paul in Zanesville, Ohio. What do you got for us? Oh, you have Paul. Do you want me to skip Paul? You should have Paul. Let's go to Doug in Wisconsin.
14: Yeah, now that you're in New York, I thought maybe you might be playing hooky on Monday night. Going to see the Knicks game 3. I wouldn't blame you if you did. If you do, I'll be watching. See you on TV with all the other stars.
9: Yeah, I was supposed to sit next to Timothy Chalamet, but I gave up my seat to Tracy Morgan. No, I those tickets are going for insane amounts of money, like $100,000. Yeah, Knicks fans are insane. I'd love to go, but plus game 3, apparently President Trump's going to go. So imagine the insanity of the security to get into the Garden. Not to mention the price of the thing. No. I'm headed home tomorrow morning. I got a little one and a honey to get back to. So no, but thank you, Doug. All right, now we got Paul in Zanesville, Ohio. Paul, what do you got?
15: All this talk about Resonair thing makes me hungry. But hey, I'd like to know your favorite candy bar. Mine was Reese's till they changed the recipe, like on Coke and so forth. But now I like a good payday, you know, in the literal sense, you know, I like a good payday. But that and break me off a piece of that Kit Kat bar. McGraw, what's your favorite candy bar?
9: All right, favorite candy bar. All right, what do I got for my favorite candy bar? I'll do Kit Kat in a bind, but that's not my go-to. Payday, sorry, you enjoy your payday. Isn't the payday kind of like a Baby Ruth? I'm a Mounds guy. Sometimes you feel like a nut, sometimes you don't. I love a good Mounds. I love my peanut M&Ms, and I'm a Twizzlers guy. When I go to the movies, I get Twizzlers. I love me a good Twizzler, yeah. And the nibs, do you ever do the nibs? Just the like little block of licorice? Yeah, no, I'm not forcing you to eat it. I'm just telling you what I like. If everybody liked Twizzlers, you know how long the line would be to get Twizzlers? So it's something for everybody. All right, let's go to Joe in Arkansas. Joe, you were on America at Night.
16: I was noticing Tony is not too happy with Americans the way we handle our Presidente, the orange man. Maybe when he gets done with his 2 years, he can get citizenship in Canada and run for prime minister and see how he likes getting his economy wrecked. You know, I was for him at the beginning, but there's too much collateral damage going on. And this war in Iran, nobody wants to support it any longer. It was a bad move. So anyway, I try to be as respectful as I can, but I've just about had all the executive orders I can stand anyway, and I know a lot of veterans that are the same way.
9: Joe in Salem, thank you very much. Okay, Scott has been banned from the show. We've allowed him on the voicemail. Let's see how he does tonight. Scott in St. Louis, what do you got for us?
17: Yeah, at least, I mean, okay, maybe the Kennedys didn't disown him, RFK Jr., but at least five of them have been critical of RFK Jr. So publicly critical.
9: I apologize for stepping on you. You're right, Scott. His family has sort of been very vocal in their opposition to RFK Jr. And by the way, his Carolyn Kennedy's son, right, is running for Congress here in New York City against, it's a primary with a number of people, including former Republican George Conway, who was the man who financed the Paula Jones lawsuit against Bill Clinton. So, man, you got to keep a map out there to try and figure out who's on who.
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9: All right, we're not going to get to all of the phone callers. Just a couple more texts here. I hate the Knicks. That is from, where is that from? Rhode Island. I hate the Knicks. Certainly understandable. You're a Celtics fan. I could see how you are not a fan of the Knicks. He had a dragon tattoo. He had the dragon tattooed over the original controversial tattoo. Yeah, I saw it today. It looked like it's sort of blacked out or not as prevalent. Because when I saw it, I was like, well, what does that look like? So apparently he's had it altered, if you will. But that's the latest there. All right, we are officially out of time. I want to give a special shout-out to Hofstra University. I got to tell you, what a wonderful group, the professors, the dean, the students. If you're worried about the future of radio and media, it is in good hands with these kids here at Hofstra University. Everyone here couldn't have been any nicer, couldn't have been any more accommodating. The Talkers magazine went great. Michael Harrison is a true, true, true champion of radio and a godsend and one of the greats who has been able to bring together radio brethren from around the country for a common cause. It was really, really a wonderful 2 days. Everyone has been great. I apologize to Alex and Richard for putting a strain on the system, but I think it all worked out. It worked out great, so I want to thank everybody. We'll be back Monday night with a whole new host of shows and guests and phone calls and all that type of stuff. So we are officially out, headed back, and we'll start it all up again next Monday morning. Our producer is Alex Hinton, as always. Our engineer is Richard Good. Special thanks to Tim Fair from Hofstra University. You'll be hearing about him in the relatively near future. He's got a great radio career, a great career in the media just waiting to happen. He's got to graduate first. He's got to pass that science test, I guess, on Monday. I'm McGraw Milhaven. Thanks for checking in, as always. This is America at Night.
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6: The NBA playoffs are keeping fans on the edge of their seats. The New York Knicks won a nail-biter against the San Antonio Spurs to take Game 2 of the NBA Finals in the Lone Star State. The Knicks beat the Spurs 105-104 to go up 2-0 in the championship series. New York has won 13 straight playoff games, the second longest streak in postseason history. Game 3 heads back to Madison Square Garden Monday night. Tip-off is set for 8:30 p.m. Eastern. U.S. Central Command says the military has intercepted Iranian missiles fired at Kuwait. Meanwhile, Iran's Islamic Revolutionary Guard Corps says it struck, quote, enemy bases after American attacks on Iranian soil. Hours before, the U.S. says it shot down several Iranian drones and struck several sites inside Iran. The exchange of fire comes a day after President Trump said he'd be, quote, honored to meet with the supreme leader of Iran if it was to make a deal. Charges were filed Friday against the man accused of stabbing and killing Top Gun Maverick character actor James Handy in Los Angeles this week. Jason Nathanson has more.
7: James Handy was allegedly killed by his girlfriend's son, Michael Gledhill. Gledhill charged with murder Friday, but the judge wants to know if he's mentally competent to stand trial, so they'll be back in court later this month for another hearing. After the murder, Gledhill allegedly told a 911 operator that he was the, quote, son of man, and confessed to killing the, quote, man of sin. The actor's girlfriend, who's Gledhill's mom, told TMZ that her son had serious mental issues and was off his meds, but James Handy and her son had a cordial relationship. I'm Jason Athenson.
6: And Russia's space agency is pausing repairs on the International Space Station as it reviews procedures to fix cracks and leaks. Cracks and leaks have been a growing concern inside the service module. I'm Jim Forbes.
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6: The Texas Attorney General has launched an investigation into a popular energy drink. Ken Paxton claims that Celsius is marketing its products to kids despite containing high levels of caffeine. Each can contains 200 milligrams, making it the same as 3 cups of coffee. In a statement, Paxton points to the death of a 17-year-old Texas girl whose family claimed she died after consuming excessive consumption of highly caffeinated beverages. An 11-year-old boy is dead after an early morning fire in New Jersey. Andrew Whitman has a story.
28: The first 911 call about the fire on Chauncey Street came in just before 3 a.m. Friday. The boy was killed. Two others were airlifted for burn treatment. Another civilian, a firefighter, and a police officer all suffered minor injuries. About 25 people are burned out of their homes for at least one night. Perth Amboy's mayor calling it a, quote, devastating loss. The fire is being investigated. I'm Andrew Whitman.
6: The Chicago Bears are a step closer to building a new stadium in Northwest Indiana. The team's board of directors voted on Thursday to move forward with the stadium development plan in Hammond, although the exact site has not been determined. It comes just a couple of days after the end of the spring legislative session in Illinois. And Taylor Swift and Travis Kelce will reportedly tie the knot in New York City. According to TMZ, a source with direct knowledge of the matter told the outlet the wedding set for July 3rd in the middle of Manhattan. There has been no confirmation on the exact venue where the couple will exchange vows, but there's speculation that they'll have the ceremony at Madison Square Garden. TMZ reports Swift called her friends personally to invite them to the wedding. I'm Jim Forbes.
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13: 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Gary McNamara and Eric Harley talk about everything from politics to social issues and news of the day. 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
14: All across America, we are Red Eye Radio. He is Eric Harley and I'm Gary McNamara. Good morning.
15: Hi. Good morning, people.
14: Thank you for being here.
16: Thank you.
14: How's everybody? Hanging in there?
15: I'm doing well. How are you, Gary?
14: I can't complain.
15: Actually, you do it for a living.
14: Yeah, that's a great point.
15: Yeah. So,
14: well, you want to know one of the audio? I mean, there were so many stories yesterday.
15: Yeah.
14: You want to get to the audio cut that really defines everything with Plantner right now in Maine?
15: Yes, I do.
14: This is. Let me make sure I got her name right. This is Elise Jordan. Who's on MSNBC, okay? Mm-hmm. So this is MSNBC yesterday. Excuse me.
15: MS Now.
14: MS Now.
15: It should be, you know what? It should be MS for the time being, because the way cable news ratings are going, you know, it might not be long.
14: So here we go. You ready? Right. Now, right. If this is on MS Now,
15: yeah,
14: you're in trouble.
15: Yeah.
14: And here we go.
17: The problem is his judgment, which he clearly has been lacking in as an adult. It's one thing to have foolish, youthful indiscretions, but I'm sorry, you cannot get past. It is not a Nazi-style tattoo. It is the tattoo of concentration camp guards. It is the very worst tattoo you can get if you are getting anything Nazi, and that's a pretty high bar there. So this has been a slow motion train wreck ever since that tattoo and knowledge of it hit the world, and it's only going to get worse. These texts, there are multiple women. Are all those women going to keep their mouths shut from now until Election Day? What do you think, Lauren?
15: You sure that wasn't Fox News? That sounded very Fox Newsy.
14: It wasn't Newsmax. It wasn't OAN. It wasn't. It was what's MS
15: going,
14: Now.
15: What's going on over there at MS Now? What's in the water? Because that sounded sane.
14: I know.
15: That sounded like a clear picture of everything that's going on with Plantner, because it is where she started, about judgment. I mean, that's what that's what you look at. A person's judgment as an adult. She phrased it perfectly. Alan Call over at MS Now and see if everybody's okay.
14: Make that call before you call the 60 Minutes crew to find out how they're doing.
15: Well, yeah, enjoy your bagel. Huh? Get to that here in a bit.
14: Well, I had to start out with this because, you know, yesterday the excuses were coming in, and we played one liberal analyst who said, it's not a Nazi tattoo. And the Republican consultant responded, all right, I guess we'll get into a discussion of how Nazi a Nazi tattoo is.
15: How Nazi the tattoo
14: was. And the point that they were, think about this, the point they were trying to make is it's not a Nazi tattoo.
15: Yeah.
14: It's a concentration camp
15: tattoo.
14: That's so much better.
15: That's so much better.
14: What's the difference? What's the point you're trying to make?
15: My God.
14: Did you workshop this? Were there a bunch of liberals sitting around the table? And you said, hey, I got an idea. Let's go with the fact that it's not a Nazi tattoo because it's not technically the Nazi Party tattoo. It's a concentration. It's a Nazi concentration camp tattoo, which is not the Nazi Party tattoo. And everybody in favor of going that it's not a Nazi tattoo? Who's in favor? Everybody raises their hand.
15: You know
14: who's against? Nobody raises their hand.
15: You know where these liberal activists in the newsroom learn to debate like that, argue like that? Fauci. That sounds like a Fauci-esque kind of, you know, well, we didn't do this, we didn't do that. Well, it doesn't matter what you call it. Did you enhance the virus? It's not a Nazi tattoo. It's more of a concentration camp tattoo. That sounds like exactly like something that would come out of Fauci's mouth.
14: Oh, it's a Nazi concentration camp? Oh, well, then fine.
15: Oh.
14: What are you people going crazy about? Technically, it's not a Nazi party tattoo.
15: Yeah.
14: No. Wow. You know, the funny thing is I saw this yesterday. I don't know whether, again, you'll see something on the internet. I'm like, well, I'm assuming this sounds like something he would say, but there was a quote from Thomas Sowell.
15: Yeah. Okay.
14: And it is, and it doesn't, whether it's from him or not, somebody may call, well, that's not him. It's his, his site that said it. I really don't care. It's the quote.
15: Yeah. Right.
14: Quote, the problem isn't that Johnny can't read. The problem isn't even that Johnny can't think. The problem is that Johnny doesn't know what thinking is. He confuses thinking with feeling. You know, and we've always talked about, about critical thinkers being able to connect the dots.
15: Yeah.
14: The point being made there is no thinking going on. It's emotional instinct of rage that comes out. Because if you're thinking, it's like when, in the last century, I became a radio talk show host and didn't want to do it.
15: And just over a century ago, yeah.
14: And I was and I was absolutely paranoid about making a fool of myself.
15: Yeah, right.
14: That I better know what I'm talking about, otherwise, I couldn't imagine my family and friends listening and making a horrible mistake and somebody saying, you're an idiot, you don't even know what you're talking about. And again, back then, even in my early 30s, most people don't. You don't articulate... There are some, get into the media. I mean, now we've got 18, 19, 20-year-olds, whatever. A lot of times, I don't believe that their opinions are fully formed. But it takes a while to learn all the topics and study all the topics that exist, out there. And even today, one of the things that taught me early on is don't be afraid to say, I don't know.
15: Yeah.
14: And we've said it on the air. I don't know. I don't have the information yet. It's one of the reasons when a crime is committed, we may say, okay, it could be this, it could be that, it could be this, it could be that, but we don't take an absolute opinion on it because we don't have the facts in front of us. And if you don't have the facts and evidence in front of you, we believe it's better to shut up.
15: Right.
14: But
15: when you hear the left, I think it's such a great quote, because it's not thinking. It's emotional rage instinct.
0: Mm-hmm.
15: This is why we say it's like arguing with children.
0: Yeah.
15: But the problem is children are arguing to keep themselves out of trouble. But if you're actually having a conversation and they're not trying to defend themselves, they show that they have critical thinking skills. They demonstrate it all the time. Anybody who's ever been around a child knows, you know, they're always asking, well, why? Well, how does that work? Well, why? Well, they're learning. They're curious. These people are activists. They don't care to learn. And I really believe many of them just don't know. They absolutely don't know what they're talking about.
0: I think part of thinking, just thinking in general, is what are the consequences? Right?
15: Yeah.
0: What are the consequences of anything that I do? You know, it's like all this endorsement of Plattner, knowing that he had the Nazi tattoo. The excuses come out. Are you actually thinking?
15: Right. Right. Are you walking it all the way through?
0: Right.
15: Because, you know, if you want to dive in head first, you can. It's not a good idea. You're going to have to, in the arena of public ideas, and let's face it, these aren't journalists. We've been saying it for years. They're activists. And as an activist, don't you want to be right? When you're an activist, don't you want to have the argument that nobody can defeat? If you're an activist, what is the point? The point is to bring about change. Change something that is wrong. Right the wrongs. But how can you do that if you don't know what the hell you're talking about? If you don't know. I mean, it's like, all right, we can compare it to the private sector. In any business, product knowledge is number one if you're going to be good at a job. Whether it's in sales or whatever it is, management, doesn't matter what it is. Product knowledge is number one. You got to know everything. You've got to know enough, certainly, to talk about it. You don't have to be the genius in the family, but you better know enough to get the job done. They don't care to learn enough to have any kind of debate. Well, it's not a Nazi tattoo. It's a concentration camp tattoo.
0: Right, so the question is, forget about critical thinking. Well, they're thinking in some way. Are they?
15: I don't know. In order to use that argument, you've got to know you're going to get stomped. You got to know that big boot is coming down right on top of your head.
0: Because to ignore that, saying, okay, I can read. I'm not saying they can't read, and there isn't some kind of processing, but the processing isn't, if you think of it, even Neanderthal man had thinking skills in order to survive.
15: Yes.
0: And we're talking basic, you know, basic things here. Everybody knew it was a concentration camp. They know it now. Everyone knows what it is.
15: Right.
0: So I don't know what

0: about things. And the one gentleman, and very nice couple, by the way, very nice couple. And we were talking about something. He goes, well, the thing is, conservatives believe that they're the ones that are patriotic, yet they're breaking the flag law, and they wear flags all the time as clothing.
1: They sound very nice,
0: and I'm like, what? It was a nice. I mean, he was saying it out of passion.
1: Yeah,
0: like he,
1: yeah.
0: like this, like he had an argument. He had a point.
1: Yeah, yeah,
0: and,
1: right.
0: And I said, right. I don't know of, you know, there may be somebody. I said, you know, when I think of the last person who you might be able to make that argument with, it might be Jim Craig when the USA, you know, won against the Russians. But he wasn't wearing it as clothing. He was draping the flag over himself. It wasn't a piece of clothing.
1: Right.
0: Well, no, they wear it all the time. You see stars and stripes. I go, that's not what the flag code says. And it's not a law. It's
1: right.
0: a flag code. It's
1: right.
0: a code of respect.
1: Right.
0: You don't go to jail for not following the flag code.
1: Right.
0: Otherwise, coming in to work anytime around Memorial Day or whatever, you see a ton of people with their flags out and no spotlight on it at night.
1: Right.
0: You know, so... It's not against. It's a suggestion. Well, they say they're patriotic, but they're not wearing the flag. The flag has to be an official flag. A flag is not stars and stripes on a shirt. A flag, you know, a flag, you know, what do you
1: patch.
0: Call it? Decal, whatever, mm-hmm. on your shirt. That's
1: or a uniform.
0: or your uniform. That's not considered a flag. A flag is when you take. You know, that 3x5 flag and you put it out, or mm-hmm. a smaller flag or whatever, and you put that into clothing.
1: Now, of course, on the uniform, it is more than just code. It is, of course,
0: a military code.
1: Right, right.
0: So,
1: dress code.
0: But by the way, which is you can make the case that's law.
1: Yes.
0: But he's, and I said, let me get, I said, and I went right there, I said, flag code. What does it actually mean?
1: Mm-hmm.
0: You know, can you wear stars and stripes? And I showed it to him. He goes, I don't believe anything that I read. That was his argument. I don't believe anything that I read. Well, of course you do. You've been expressing opinions to me. You believe something.
1: Then are you just repeating what other people say
0: and I
1: not
0: said,
1: reading?
0: Show me your evidence to back your opinion.
1: No, because...
0: Well, I don't have it right now. You've got your smartphone. Well, you can find it.
1: No, you you just hit on something, because you told this story before, but
0: yeah.
1: To open it up even further, many, many of them on the left only repeat what they've heard. Yeah. They'll talk about Charlottesville all day long and not know the truth. Yeah. Michael Rappaport, at least he admitted, and it was very late in the game. It was what, March of 24, when he said, before he found out the truth, he looked it up and read the entire quote and said, Democrats have been lying, and then he read about all this other stuff they were lying about and everything else. You know, at least he got around to it. But they sit and repeat things they can read. Going back to your earlier point, they can read, but they don't.
0: Well, what I see is incredible rage based on ignorance and no curiosity when challenged at all when that first impression hits them, somebody throws something at them, they don't say, oh, I wonder if that's true or not.
1: Mm-hmm.
0: They just believe it. And when someone says, well, how do you know? Well, how do you know? Well, I know because of this, this, and this. Well, I don't believe anything that I read or anything that you read. Well, then how do you come to your opinion?
1: Right.
0: And they just stare at you
1: right.
0: and move on to the next topic. There's
1: yep.
0: no curiosity
1: yep. nope.
0: at all. And to me, that's where I sit there and think, well, maybe that's the whole no thinking part. If there's no curiosity at all to find out what the actual truth is, how much thinking is actually involved?
1: Right. No, it's a great point.
0: We are Red Eye Radio.
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0: We are Red Eye Radio. He's Eric Cronin. I'm Gary McNamara. Let's just play it one more time because this is from MS Now. All right, one more time,
1: okay.
0: and then we'll move on because it's so precious because the left was going back to it. Seemed like they had nothing left on Plattner, so they were going back to the last couple of days, and we brought you some examples. Well, it's really not a Nazi tattoo. So this is on MS Now. All right. Here we go. This is the liberal station.
1: Uh-huh.
2: The problem is his judgment, which he clearly has been lacking in as an adult. It's one thing to have foolish, youthful indiscretions, but I'm sorry, you cannot get past. It is not a Nazi-style tattoo. It is the tattoo of concentration camp guards. It is the very worst tattoo you can get if you are getting anything Nazi, and that's a pretty high bar there. So this has been a slow-motion train wreck ever since that tattoo and knowledge of it hit the world, and it's only going to get worse. These texts, there are multiple women. Are all those women going to keep their mouths shut?
0: There you go.
1: Yeah, there you have it. Making all these solid points on MS Now.
0: So the liberals are saying it's worse than a Nazi tattoo.

0: The U.S. Treasury quietly released its official financial report for 2025. It appears by its own numbers, the U.S. government seems insolvent. It's reported that the Treasury shows about $6 trillion in assets and over $47 trillion in liabilities. Add it all up, and it looks like the U.S. owes more than $130 trillion it doesn't have. 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
9: That's thank
8: right.
9: you.
8: I tell it to people all the time. I got a friend of mine.
9: Yeah?
8: Who was saying, he said about a week ago, he just said, I can't stand anything that's on during the day.
9: Yeah, right. We're on during the day.
8: And I went, well, we're on during the day. Yeah. Here's the app. Right. And he said, I wish I could listen to you at night. And I've known this person for a significant period of time, and I'm like, we've got an app. We podcast.
9: That's right.
8: All day after the show's over.
9: Look.
8: And it stays on forever. You go, oh, really? I've told you 50 times.
9: Look, you know, over the years, we've heard so many excuses from listeners as to why they can't stay up late.
8: Yes.
9: You know, and they're lame. Lame excuses like, I have to sleep.
8: Work.
9: I have to work.
8: Family.
9: You know, have to make a living. Family.
8: Health.
9: Health. All these lame excuses. So we said, you know what? Fine. We'll just put it on an app, and you can listen whenever you want. We would prefer you listen on one of our great radio stations. Mm-hmm. You and I are very proud. We're radio guys to the core.
8: Yeah.
9: And, you know, we're not familiar with this new technology. caveman talk show hosts. No, we love it that now, if, you know, for whatever reason, you can't listen to one of our great radio stations, that you can listen anytime. And it's right there on your telephone. And I said telephone. No one calls it a phone. Does anyone even call it a phone anymore? It's my cell.
8: Only if you have smart in front of it.
9: Well, see, everybody, you know, back in the day when they first started saying my cell, and I'm thinking, man, so many people have been in prison. I didn't realize how many people had been in prison. I thought it was just me. But, yeah, you can get it right there and carry it with you and get you some cool earbuds, you know, and listen to it anytime you want. In fact, listen two or three times a day. For those listening live right now on the radio, on one of our many great radio stations, you can't make any excuses either. You should also have the app and listen again. Listen later during the day, just to let it soak in. That's all we ask. Twice a day.
8: Right. Become, yeah. You know, it's where you get our analysis on the world so you can be depressed twice in
9: that's
8: the
9: right.
8: day,
9: yeah.
8: Not just once.
9: Yeah, we're doomed. It's 24/7. We're doomed.
8: All right, one more. I got to move on, but I mean, the Plattner thing. By the way, I saw one, this was on X, and it was somebody national saying, you don't even live in Maine. Why do you care what's going on? That's the new one.
9: Yeah.
8: I saw that yesterday. Right, like, okay, right. They're evolving to what? You don't even live in Maine. Unless you live in Maine, it really doesn't matter to you. Why do you care what's going on in Maine? It's like, did you think?
9: Yeah.
8: It's the Senate. It's control of the Senate.
9: They make law.
8: Right. Do you even think a little bit? But I had to play this one because this was an interview on NPR.
9: Yeah.
8: And it was just the question. It was the question that got me from the host. But this is Plattner on NPR. Here we go.
10: The Democrats have trouble connecting with male voters. What describe the masculinity that you represent?
11: I think it's just a healthy form of it, which is, yeah, look, I mean, I lift weights. I shoot guns. My background is obviously in the military. I work outside. Most of my hobbies are things that people tend to associate with, like, manly stuff, I guess. At the exact same time, I go to therapy. I have a very open sort of dialogue and emotional relationship with my wife.
8: He said open with his wife. I thought he was going to go open.
9: open marriage with your wife? Yeah.
8: Well, you know something? Just because you're a Nazi does not mean you're masculine. Examples.
9: Yeah?
8: Schultz and Klink.
9: Hogan.
8: Since, hey, what the hell? Since they live in a make-believe world, why can't I?
9: Don't you know? Klink and Schultz aren't real, Gary.
8: Really?
9: They weren't real Nazis. Well, are you making the case that Plattner is?
8: Well, remember, one of the first justifications was he's an angry Nazi.
9: Yeah, he was angry.
8: So maybe anger is more testosterone.
9: Ah.
8: And so that justifies the Nazi tattoo because you're angry. And so contemplating Nazi thoughts when you're angry for Democrats is acceptable, but not if you're happy, apparently. Because I haven't heard anybody say, look, you know, you really, all the time, you seem like you're miserable. Can't you be a happy Nazi? Look, and if you don't want to say, well, he's evolved from a Nazi, he's a communist. Well, Elaine on Seinfeld told her communist boyfriend, you know, can't you wear brighter clothes? Can't you be more optimistic?
9: Right.
8: Can't you be happy?
9: Yeah.
8: When she dated the communist. Remember when she dated the communist?
9: I remember. Yeah.
8: And boy, Seinfeld ahead of its time because Kramer was falling right into wanting to listen to all the Nazi stuff.
9: Right.
8: And thank goodness for Mickey.
9: Mickey didn't have it. It wanted nothing to do with it.
8: Mickey said, you know, take that commie crap to the streets.
9: That's right.
8: I can't believe I remember these lines. No, I didn't study the show before we did this show to get the line right.
9: Somebody, you know how they'll do a course, you know, sometimes on what something in pop culture at universities? Seinfeld, you could actually relate to so many things. We do it all the time. I mean, you could take it and take it apart. The show about nothing was also the show about everything. Because it at some point it all goes back to, at least on our show, it all goes back to Seinfeld. You know, this idea, you know, I'm a macho guy, I shoot guns, but I also go to therapy and I talk to my wife. I actually listen when she talks. I don't just pretend to listen, I listen. And here's the things she says to me the other day, blah blah blah blah blah blah blah blah blah blah. Blah, blah, blah, blah, blah, blah, blah, blah, blah, and then she started crying, and that's when I left the room.
8: Oh, man.
9: I mean, what the hell was he trying to do there? You know what it reminded me of? Tim Walz, all over again.
8: Yes.
9: It did.
8: Yes.
9: With a deeper voice.
8: Yes.
9: Yeah.
8: I'm so glad you said that, because I thought the same thing when I saw that.
9: Well, and
8: yesterday,
9: you know,
8: I went, what? Is he doing Tim Walz here?
9: Well, he's, you know, next thing he's, you know, the other day I was out in the garage looking under the hood of my football, and then I went inside and watched a pickup game on TV. What? I think it's the opposite. Tim, I think look, you know, Plattner, you know, that's part of my military background and everything else. Let's get back to the Nazi thing. And you brought up your wife. Well, so what does she think about you and all these allegations about sexting and anything else? Is there anything else we're going to learn between now? This is what I'd be asking every time.
8: Well, the rumors are out there.
9: Yeah.
8: Is there anything else? I won't repeat rumors. If it's a specific allegation that comes out from a news source, we will report it, but there's...
9: And we'll report that it's from that news source, and that they sourced it, and...
8: Yeah,
9: because you and I don't... And I don't care who it is. I don't care if it's Fox News, Newsmax, or CNN, or MSN. I don't care who... MS Long Ago. I don't care who it is. If a source... I always love this one. A source familiar with the situation. Well, I'm familiar with the situation.
8: Yeah, that can mean anything.
9: But,
8: yeah.
9: So we were very careful about that because I have no idea. But MS Now, the audio cut, it has to be the audio cut of the day because we played it twice in the first hour. So it makes a solid point of who knows what could happen. This is what the Democrats have to be worried about right now. Now, this happened with Hegseth, with the nomination of Hegseth. And we said, well, hold on a second. Susie Wiles was reportedly livid that he had not come forth with you know, some things that came to the surface. And then the question, the rumor also included this idea that Susie Wiles, Trump's chief of staff, now said basically there better not be anything else. You better be telling us everything. And this is what the Democrats are doing with Plattner. Because it is a big deal, and it falls on the party. You know, the person, anybody who's saying, well, you're not from Maine, doesn't even know how the Senate works, doesn't know. It would be one thing if he were running for the state Senate, but no, that's not it. The problem is, and I've said this for a long time, whatever you do, whatever baggage you bring it for the whole party. It's not just about the people in your state that are going to vote for you or not. It's about your entire party and what they're willing to include or exclude, who they're willing to sever ties with or make excuses for. That's what it comes down to. And so whatever baggage you bring, everybody carries it. Everybody carries it. And your party pays the price or not.
8: I think, I know just for myself, I don't know anybody else. I'm not going to speak for anybody else, but I know for me, just here in the first 2 days of the week, I shake my head. One of the things that has amazed me really since 2018, and if you've been a long time listener to the show, you probably remember after the 2018, I said, you know, Democrats are going to have to change. Yeah. They cannot continue to go down this road. And to be where we are now, especially the last few days after this weekend, and Democrats justifying a commie Nazi predator app, sexting victim is how, you know, they wish to refer to him as. They haven't used the word victim, but that's how they're trying to portray him. You know, initially, remember, he's a victim of the whistleblower.
9: Oh, yeah.
8: You know, the whistleblower in the campaign. You know, how dare this private... It's amazing to watch this go on, because you cannot sink further. As I said yesterday, you can't... There's never been any evidence Trump is a Nazi.
9: Right.
8: You know, and you've just blown it forever
9: with
8: the endorsement by so many Democrats of a guy who had a concentration camp tattoo, and he knew what it was.
9: He knew what it was.
8: And has said, well, I'm a communist. And again, as we have said, if you're anyone with a critical, you know, any type of critical thinking skills, you're like, so you're debating whether you're Hitler or Stalin.
9: Yeah, right.
8: You're a communist now.
9: Right.
8: So you're not no longer Hitler, you're Stalin.
9: Yeah.
8: I mean, what? It's the most bizarre. And even that right there, you know what I was sitting there thinking? Because as you said, it sounds like Tim Walz with a deeper voice.
9: Yeah.
8: And you know, I'm a more deeper voice, and, you know, I'm doing these manly things. But then again, Walz was the, assistant football coach or something?
9: I think something like that.
8: But remember, he was a permission structure. You know where I'm going.
9: Yeah.
8: Plattner. Who's he the permission structure for?
9: Right. Exactly. just
8: you know,
9: unreal.
8: We need somebody like this because he's a permission structure for what?
9: Yeah. Right.
8: And I just it shows you, even though it's just one Senate race in a relatively small state, it can affect the direction of where the country goes. But I think what's also incredibly fascinating is what the Democratic Party is attempting to sell here.
9: Yeah.
8: Especially the hypocrisy of how, without any evidence, Trump was a Nazi, or making up stuff as they did in Charlottesville.
9: Right.
8: not using his entire, quote, line about it.
9: Working to, with the Russians and the right. Russian hoax.
8: The Russian
9: and,
8: hoax.
9: I mean,
8: none
9: all of it.
8: None of it. None of it was true. In fact, we know it was the Hillary campaign that set it up. And then just seeming to ignore this.
9: Yeah. And making excuses
8: yeah,
9: for it.
8: Amazing. We are Red Eye Radio.
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0: Beer Runner Radio, he's Eric Carly, and I'm Gary McNamara. Oh, there's a new syndrome out there.
1: Yeah?
0: Just hit it right here. Axios. Democrats hit by last minute Plattner anxiety. So Plattner anxiety.
1: Yeah. But it's not last minute, by the way.
0: Is a new condition.
1: Yeah, it's called vetting. It's called vetting. And it's been around for a long, long time. It's been around for a long, long time. And look, you know, you make excuses, but you've got to listen to yourself. Listen to what you're saying out loud while making the excuses. They sound stupid. They sound horrible.
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8: The White House says there's still no deal with Iran concerning peace talks, as President Trump says Iran has not made a deal with the U.S. because, quote, they're proud and it's a very hard thing for them. In an interview with NBC News, Trump also said Iran hasn't made a deal yet because prior administrations haven't asked for as much out of the regime. He called the current peace talks, quote, a very hard thing for them, and said the regime has been allowed to get away with murder, adding, quote, they can't believe they're in the situation where they've been virtually decapitated. The New York Knicks won a nail-biter against the San Antonio Spurs to take Game 2 of the NBA Finals in the Lone Star State. The Knicks beat the Spurs 105-104 to go up 2-0 in the championship series. New York has won 13 straight playoff games, the second longest streak in postseason history. Taylor Swift and Travis Kelce are reportedly expected to tie the knot in New York City. Liz Warner reports.
9: TMZ now says a source with, quote, direct knowledge of the matter told the outlet the wedding is set for July 3rd, quote, in the middle of Manhattan. There's no confirmation or information on the actual venue where the pair could exchange vows, although there now appears to be additional speculation that they could have the ceremony at Madison Square Garden. The outlet also reports Swift called her friends personally to invite them to the wedding, and she's now reaching out to guests via text with additional info, although it's not yet known if any formal invitations went out. In New York, I'm Liz Warner.
8: And U.S. Central Command says the military has intercepted Iranian missiles fired at Kuwait and Bahrain. Meanwhile, Iran's Islamic Revolutionary Guard says it struck, quote, enemy bases after American attacks on Iranian soil. Hours before, the U.S. says it shot down several Iranian drones and struck several sites inside Iran. I'm Jim Forbes.
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8: U.S. Attorney Bill O'Saley confirms multiple election fraud investigations are underway in California. O'Saley says his office is working with the FBI on several of the cases, but did not provide any other details. Earlier this week, President Trump claimed Democrats are trying to, quote, steal California's primary elections and announced federal prosecutors were looking into it. The president has also yet to provide specific evidence of what he calls, quote, big cheating by Democrats. An argument over distributing flyers may have prompted an attack on an elderly man with a broomstick in Brooklyn. Andrew Whitman has this story.
14: That victim, police say, is 98 years old. They say he walked into his building near Maple Street and Rogers Avenue in Prospect Lefferts Gardens Thursday afternoon and saw someone distributing flyers in the lobby. The building has a no-flyers sign. It turned into an argument, then the suspect repeatedly punched and kicked the 98-year-old man. After that, they hit him with a broomstick and a metal chair. Remarkably, he was treated for only minor injuries. Police have released images and video of the attacker. In New York, I'm Andrew Whitman.
8: Seattle Mayor Katie Wilson has announced security cameras in the stadium district will be used during FIFA World Cup games. Wilson said she made the decision following a briefing by Seattle police and the FBI. She says there are general but credible threats to safety and security during the games that aren't unexpected, given an event of this magnitude. Wilson says security will be operating at a heightened risk level. And Scary Movie is off to a solid start at the box office. The sixth installment in the horror parody franchise made $7.7 million from Thursday previews. I'm Jim Forbes.
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0: Now, it's Red Eye Radio. Gary McNamara and Eric Harley talk about everything from politics to social issues and news of the day. Whether you're up late or you're just starting your day, welcome to the show. From the Relief Factor Studios, this is Red Eye Radio.
1: All across America, we are Red Eye Radio. He is Eric Harley and I'm Gary McNamara. Welcome and good morning. Thanks so much for being here.
2: Thank you.
1: Okay, just a couple more audio cuts that I found here at the top of the hour.
2: Okay,
1: all
2: fine.
1: Right, all right, I just, but it just keeps piling on and piling on and piling on. You know, we talked about the app that's called, that the National Center for Sexual Exploitation calls it a predator's paradise.
2: Yeah.
1: Okay. Here's Lisa Marie Booth on Fox News talking about it yesterday, about Graham Plattner in Maine. Because reports are he's still got his account open. And here's what she said about it yesterday. Here we go.
3: I also want to point out that it's even more disturbing than that. He was apparently on this app called Kik. And 60% of Kik's 15 million monthly active subscribers between the ages of 13 and 24 years old. The National Center on Sexual Exploitation has labeled it a predator's paradise. So I do have questions about why you would be on a site like that. So you've got that. You've got the Nazi chest tattoo. You've got the sexting scandal with other women. He's made racist remarks. He made the remark about that the veteran should have been killed. Right? It's on and on, and we're not even in a general election.
1: Here, I'm just like, we're not even in a general election. All right, Sunny from The View. Now, to make her point, she has to lie.
2: Okay.
1: But she goes after Plattner, but in order to make her point that he's Dr. Evil, now she didn't say it, I'm saying it.
4: How about it's, no?
1: It's that you have a worse Dr. Evil.
2: Yeah.
1: And we also, and this, the Dr. Evil in power is worse because there's no checks and balances.
2: Okay.
1: Which is where, that's the lie.
2: Yeah.
1: That's the lie that she uses to justify that she'll still vote for Plattner. Here we go.
5: He's also made racist remarks about against African Americans. So he's a cheater. He's an anti-Semite because the fact that he had that tattoo for 20 years and didn't know what it was is a lie.
1: Okay. Yeah. Oh, that's right. Okay. That is a lie. From he did know what it was. Okay.
5: Good. So he's a liar, a racist, an anti-Semite.
6: Homophobe.
5: He's a homophobe. Yeah. So he's all the things. And character does matter. But we have someone that has almost unbridled power in the White House at this point. There are no checks and balances. And the only way that we can maybe bring a bit of our democracy back is by having a Congress that functions and that has the checks and balances. And
1: checks and balances are there, just like they are for every president.
2: Yeah, explain, of course. She never will. You can't explain a lie.
1: Yeah.
2: Because there is no foundation for it. It's a lie. It's made up. It's right. From nothing.
1: Yeah.
2: There are checks and balances.
1: We've seen them already.
2: Well, let's say tariffs.
1: Yeah.
2: Supreme Court. A number of things that
1: on immigration.
2: That Trump, yeah, that because this goes back to the whole no kings thing.
1: Right.
2: And, you know, unchecked. That's wrong.
1: No checks and balances. That's wrong. That's a lie. I always find it interesting when somebody sits there and calls somebody a liar and then
2: their
1: conclusion is based on a lie.
2: I know. And she's clearly lying. I was talking to Steven Tyler the other day. I was like, there's so many liars out there. This is what she has to do. But we need the checks and balances. So what are you saying? Are you saying, well, we need Plattner for the checks and balances? I mean, what's your point to all of this lying? There has to be a point. If you're going to lie, if you're going to go out of your way to tell something that is not true, there has to be a point to it. And she's basically saying, well, he's a bigot, he's a cheater, he's a homophobe.
1: Homophobe, racist, anti-Semite.
2: Yeah. But, you know, we got Trump, so we're just going to have to... Put them in. What? What?
1: Because of, let me tell you this lie.
2: Yeah.
1: I just, my conscience is soothed by my lie.
2: But Trump is a wizard. He has a wand and can make things happen with that magic wand.
1: Well,
2: huh?
1: I want to make sure I get this in because we talk about the president.
2: Mm-hmm.
1: This is something good, and I don't want this to slip by because one of the most important things, topics that is only discussed when, that's not only discussed, but the panic comes in, is when the states that have said we wish to destroy our grid end up destroying their grid. When they sit there and say we want to skyrocket electricity prices, you know, their deity, we're talking about Obama,
2: yeah,
1: who ran on skyrocketing electricity prices, and now they've been skyrocketed, start complaining. That's the only time you hear about it, really, in the mainstream media. So it's important that we put this out. National Review had this. A year of deregulation ignited an American nuclear renaissance. In 12 months, the United States has seen the first non-light water reactor construction permits and groundbreakings in decades. Multiple small modular reactor design approvals, major funding commitments, the restart of long dormant plants and fuel cycle activities, new testing infrastructure, and parallel regulatory pathways that invested billions in the sector. The core deregulation focused order reformed the Nuclear Regulatory Commission to cut red tape, set strict licensing deadlines for a maximum of 18 months for new reactors, capped regulatory fees, and created expedited pathways for designs already tested by the Department of Energy and Department of Defense. Companion orders address DOE reactor testing reforms and revise the agency's authorization process to reduce the red tape while maintaining safety. The DOE launched the reactor pilot program shortly after the orders, creating a streamlined Department of Energy pathway outside the traditional bottlenecks for advanced reactor demonstrations. It selected 11 projects, with three already securing final documented safety analysis that will reach, critically, the state in which the nuclear chain reaction becomes self-sustaining by July 4th of this year. That's a remarkable achievement. The idea, quote, the idea of selecting 11 projects and aiming to have three operating by July of 2026 is incredibly fast by historical standards. It reflects a major shift in philosophy, said Jeff Terry, vice provost for research of the Illinois Institute of Technology and an expert on the nuclear energy systems. Instead of requiring every possible question to be answered before anything gets built, regulators in the Department of Energy are now much more willing to test designs in stages and learn from actual operation. So there you go. So one of the most important things is energy. I mean, there's a panic now. You see it coming from the left. You see it every day. I've got somebody who I'm acquainted with who I talked to a couple of months ago. And when I talked to her, I went, oh, because she asked me what I thought about the radical transgender movement. And I told her, and she was in complete agreement. The other day she posted a panic, you know, one of the liberal websites panicking data centers.
2: Mm-hmm.
1: You know, we already have 4,000 data centers in the United States. People don't know that.
2: Right. Yeah. Yeah.
1: And it was the same. It's the new climate change.
2: Yes, it is. Right.
1: It's the new climate change. Well, and they're all panicking. You know, we have no choice. Should we have, you know, and again, when you look at AI, we talk about AI when it comes to information. But AI is so much more than just information.
2: Right. Right.
1: AI is you know, the technology, the science, the things you're going to be able to do with that to mass produce in the services sector to create incredible efficiencies. Yeah, there's a problem that we talk about as conservatives that you can see right now, the bias in AI when it comes to information, but there's bias everywhere. Nobody
2: right.
1: already it's a joke. AI when it comes to social media, you know, when you put in Google AI, it's like, okay, let's find the mistakes in it. It's part of our culture.
2: No, it really is. It's almost like a cross between Wikipedia and Snopes.
1: Yeah.
2: You know, and so that's where it is. But this is what I think liberals, you touched on something when it comes to information and AI. I have a family member who uses AI who just does nothing but you'll be sitting there talking and they'll just type everything into AI. Well, AI says this, and I have to remind them, hey, it's garbage in, garbage out. So you have to go further and look at the references. And AI does show references, and you got to, if the reference is the New York Times, maybe you have to dig a little bit deeper. But whatever it might be, but there will be a time when that will streamline even further. I don't think it will be a point. Maybe there will be, but as long as there's human input, there's going to be some bias in there. There's going to be some things that aren't completely accurate. There's going to be some Fauciisms along the way. But what the left is concerned about, ultimately, is people using AI in order to learn more things because it's trendy. Googling at one time was trendy, and people still Google. But using AI and now subscribing to AI, I have another family member who, because of his job, actually, they use it, and he uses it every day. He said it's an important tool. And so if you think about that, the left does not want people to be informed. That part of it alone, not just the functionality of what it's going to be for business behind the scenes, but for people right now, it's trendy to jump on AI, which means it's trendy to follow their curiosity.

0: across the United States.
1: Right.
0: It already exists, already there.
1: Yeah, yeah.
0: And the reason if we have problems with the grid. Water, yeah, you're going to have to figure out what to do for the water and the cooling, but I believe technology can solve all of those problems. But for the grid, there's no problem. We
1: right.
0: can provide as much electricity as we want
1: right.
0: to every American.
1: Yep.
0: And the states that aren't doing it, where the electricity prices are skyrocketing, it's because that's what they voted for.
1: Yep.
0: That's the only reason.
1: No, these are all choices.
0: And if you're listening to New York State right now, the only reason that your electricity prices are through the roof is
1: yep.
0: because it's what you voted for.
1: In California, you're paying more for gas because you chose to.
0: That's what you voted for. Yeah, you chose to.
1: We know we have conservative friends in New York and California.
0: Yep.
1: But the majority of the state voted that way, and it's not going to change in our lifetime. I'm convinced. I hope I am wrong in both for New York, California, and all the blue states and blue areas. I would love to see some common sense thinking. I mean, you know, we heard some common sense earlier from MS Now, so maybe it's possible.
0: Well, when you look at the fact that Hochul said we've got to do something, we've got to delay the climate change rules, and the Democrats said absolutely not, and the argument is electricity is supposed to be skyrocketing.
1: Where this is the intended
0: right.
1: result,
0: not
1: the unintended result.
0: Right. It's not an unintended result. This
1: right.
0: is the intended result
1: right.
0: of the policy for electricity in New
1: yep.
0: York State
1: yep.
0: is to skyrocket the that was the actual argument. We brought you the evidence a couple of weeks ago on that, what they're actually arguing, the quotes of what they're arguing, you know, to the governor
1: yep.
0: and to any of the courts or whatever,
1: right?
0: Is that no, that was the intended goal. This
1: well,
0: isn't a unintended consequence. It is the intended conclusion to skyrocket electricity prices in New York
1: yep,
0: State.
1: Yep, absolutely.
0: We are Red Eye Radio.
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3: 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I'm Rod Bain reporting for the U.S. Department of Agriculture in Washington, D.C.
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0: We are Red Eye Radio. He's Eric Carlin. I'm Gary McNamara. You know, concerning the article we were telling you about how quickly nuclear power is being revamped here in the United States. I look at this as a success story for the Trump administration, which is clearly the credit should go to Trump on this. Without question, this is almost like the corporate taxes, you know, the corporate tax push that he put in his first term.
1: Yeah.
0: Because this is absolutely critical to the infrastructure of the United States. Democrats don't care about it.
1: Mm-hmm.
0: You know, they're still into the climate change crap,
1: right,
0: and everything else. Even if, you know, even if the UN is backing off on everything, we were sold a bill of goods. We were sold a lie on it. But Trump, when it came to getting the corporate tax cut as he did to 21%, and then this here was 21, right?
1: Yes.
0: 21.
1: Mm-hmm.
0: And then this here, you look at it and you say, "Yep." I mean, everyone's willing to criticize Trump, as they should be if he's wrong.
1: Mm-hmm.
0: And the Democrats will criticize him even when he's right. But this is a case when you look at it and you look where what we have to do in this country. We've got to be producing a hell of a lot more electricity.
1: Yeah,
0: we have to be prepared for it. We have to have the reserves. You cannot depend on solar and wind. We see where the direction is going right now. New York's eventually going to have to do something.
2: Because they're going to have to make the choice.
0: Right.
2: Because
0: and so is California.
2: Well, because affordability, right now the left is using affordability against the GOP and Trump.
0: Yep.
2: But you get past November and there's no way. Look, the people that live in those states know. They know they're paying more than the rest of the country, and they know why. So there's only so long you'll be able to get away with it politically before your party starts to suffer again. Not that I expect New York to go blue or California or red or California either, but something will change. You're going to have to change your policy on energy, and it's only a matter of time.
0: Overall, America will add enough nuclear energy production by 2027 to power 2 million homes and 4 million by 2029, according to the Department of Energy. That's mind-boggling speed.
2: Wow. Yeah.
0: And it's what's needed in the United States.
2: Yep.
0: We have no choice for our security.
2: Right.
0: And I mean economic security.
2: National
0: and
2: security.
0: And national security.
2: Yep. Absolutely.
0: So, kudos to Trump. I mean, to me, that's all on him. He's the one that pushed that.
2: Yep.

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13: And I'm Gary McNamara, along with Eric Harley. Coming up in just a minute, Jill Biden's causing a heck of a lot of back and forth, really, between Democrats. 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Yeah. 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
13: All right, so back in 2024, when Joe Biden was running and the Democrats were saying nothing was wrong, we knew that was a lie.
14: Yep.
13: Because Joe Biden is writing her book. By the way, will Democrats buy her book now with all the controversy involved in it? I mean, who's going to buy her book?
14: Hunter.
13: He doesn't have the cash.
14: Well, but she bought his paintings. So,
13: okay. Yeah, okay.
14: It's
13: so
14: it's a quid pro quo.
13: I was going to say a barter. I like yours better.
14: Quid pro quo.
13: But whether it was Joe Scarborough saying this is the best Joe Biden ever, I mean, everybody was laughing. And it was obvious to anybody who has any type of reasoning power that there was something tremendously wrong with Joe Biden. And that's why the Democrats, even now, trying to say, well, something's wrong with Trump. Yeah. No. He's erratic.
14: Yeah.
13: No.
14: Yeah. Yeah.
13: That's not a sign of his cognitive abilities decreasing to the point where he should be disqualified as president or running for president. With Biden, it was horrible,
14: as we
13: saw.
14: Yeah,
13: he couldn't do an interview. Now the problem with Kamala is she has all of her cognitive abilities and can't do a 5-minute interview. But that's a different story, and we'll see what happens in 2028 with that. But this is a side by side that was put together. I'm assuming by a Republican group here. But it's Senator Chris Murphy in 2024 and Senator Chris Murphy in 2026, both on the same show.
14: All right. Okay.
13: Both on Face the Nation. First, we'll start with 2024. Here we go.
15: Joe Biden is incredibly competent and he's incredibly effective. And this partisan hit job by somebody that is looking for
16: I'm talking about the special counsel, who's
15: looking for a better job in the next Trump administration is not going to dissuade Americans who actually see what the real world impact on their lives is of Joe Biden's administration.
16: But you know there is a difference here that we're talking about. Your fellow Democrat was talking about the ability to go out there and campaign. Is there a problem here?
15: There's not a problem. This president is going to be able to sell a record that is extraordinary. I know that he is ready for this campaign. I have seen how effective he has been up close and personal, and I'm not going to let my constituents be distracted by a special prosecutor who's trying to gain favor within the MAGA movement.
13: Now, as we said back then, he's either delusional or he's lying.
17: Yeah.
13: Well, we questioned...
17: One of the two.
13: We questioned maybe not the cognitive ability, but the observational ability of Senator Chris Murphy back in 2024 when he said that.
17: Right.
13: We now know he was lying. Here he is, just this past weekend, on Face the Nation. Again, same show, 2 years later.
16: How do you convince the public that Democrats are telling the truth now?
18: Yeah, listen, I think Democrats do have to be honest about the mistakes that we made in 2024. Obviously, in retrospect, Joe Biden should have stepped away from that race.
19: Oh, I couldn't see what everybody else could see back then. In retrospect.
13: Now, if you're a Democrat, don't say, come on, you guys keep going to the past. No, they are. We're just observing what they're doing. Jill Biden brought this upon all Democrats talking about it the last week.
17: Yep.
13: So they're the ones that brought it up. We didn't bring it up. Yeah. In fact, when it first came out, when she first came out, we said, she's lying. She's lying about that she thought it was a stroke because, I mean, the memes appeared immediately. I thought my husband had a stroke, so we went out to party later.
17: Yeah. Yeah. I did not have them stop the event and take him to a doctor to get medical attention. I just decided to let it go on. Oh, he's having a stroke. That doesn't look good. Hey, where's the party at afterwards? Huh? I was just going to let him suffer on stage.
13: I know. It's like...
17: And a life-threatening, she thought. And these are her words.
13: Understand what I'm chuckling at.
17: Yeah, about how ridiculous it is.
13: The explanations.
17: Yes.
13: Right. That's the line.
17: Yes. She's lying.
13: Not that somebody has cognitive problems.
17: She cares diddly and squat about her husband.
13: Yeah, it's one or the other. She's either lying or she didn't really care. She doesn't care about her husband.
19: It's one of the two. One listener, when we said that last time, a listener wrote that, well, it could be both. She's lying and she doesn't care. I guess it could be.
13: Well, yeah.
19: She's lying. She's lying. I don't know if she cares about Joe, but she's lying.
13: Yeah.
19: I thought he was having a stroke. Which is to say, I thought there was a life-threatening event going on with my husband, and I did nothing.
13: And then, this story. Veteran Democratic strategist James Carville agreed that James Tallarico needs to walk back his past comments if he wants to win in the Lone Star State. This, along with his co-host, apparently on his podcast, this is Al Hunt. Mm. Hunt said, I think Tallarico has to be smart. He has to be aggressive. As you suggested, the GOP already has aired an ad accusing him of saying all kinds of weird things. Not accusing him. They didn't accuse him. They played him in his own words. Carville says, well, some of it's true, and he's got to deal with it. Yeah, but he said there's six genders. Well, I don't know whether he said it or not. Yeah, he did. He did. You know, for God's sakes, James, you're not that old. Do some show prep.
17: Yeah.
13: I don't know whether he said it, but if he said it, God D it.
17: Well,
13: He better walk that back right now or explain it.
19: Okay.
13: But most importantly, I think, James, what he has to do is say, hey, I may have said some dumb things, but Ken Paxton has committed dumb, corrupt acts. The only thing is about Tallarico, nobody's going to believe it. He's not going to walk back.
19: No.
13: Well, he's tried to walk it back. Nobody's going to buy it.
19: No.
17: No.
13: Because all you have to do is keep playing it in your own words.
19: Yep.
13: And, again, Democrats will still vote for him. It's getting the independents to look at it and go,
17: Well,
13: you know, on everything. It's like the whole vegan thing that they were trying. He's not a vegan. He's not. He said he eats meat. He goes back 27 generations of Texans that have eaten meat. I don't care. We've got what he said about his campaign back in 2021.
19: Right. That was. And we remember it was about the environment.
13: Right.
19: Which is a political position to have. And he was committing his campaign to veganism.
13: Right. For climate change. No meat on the campaign.
19: Now.
13: None.
19: The thing is, and people may not know this, especially on the left. The campaign is about that person. The purpose of the campaign is to promote that person.
13: How long am I going to be able to do this? You know, I'm an old man. How long am I going to be able to do this?
19: I mean, with
13: all the insanity going, it is hilarious, though, isn't it?
19: Well, no.
13: It really is funny.
19: Well, it's because it's so easy to tear down. We don't believe people are stupid. We believe people are willfully ignorant. We don't believe people are stupid. We walk through the basic idea of what people are saying. And the whole veganism thing, by the way, wasn't necessary. We're committed to the environment, but you knew. But here's the thing. What was quite possibly going through his mind when he came up with that, where the campaign is going to be vegan? Well, it was that if he claimed to be about the environment, he was going to have to commit to being vegan. But he couldn't do that himself, only his campaign, except for he is his campaign.
13: Right, and that was where they're trying to parse the words, which was just like, you need to shut up. Did you guys have a meeting again on this one to sit there and say, can we separate the individual from his campaign?
19: Right.
13: And the fact is, again, you're limited to a couple of choices here. Either he was lying completely to get the leftist vote and the climate change vote.
19: Right.
13: And the animal rights vote.
19: Right.
13: Or he was lying and wanted his campaign to do it, but he wasn't going to do it.
19: Right. He's over there eating a hot dog. They're all over there eating kale.
13: Right.
19: I'll tell you right
13: now. It's got to be one or the other because he's reversed. I mean, and they're indignant. What do you mean? There's no evidence that he was ever a vegan. Only his campaign was. But he sets the direction of the campaign, and he's the one that put through that executive order for his campaign that it be vegan.
19: Right. It was like the time I thought about giving up meat, and I thought, I'll just be a cookie-tarian. It's just Oreos, nothing but Oreos. I'm going on an Oreo cleanse. They sat around and talked about it.
13: Yeah.
19: He had to talk to the people working for and volunteering for it. I don't know if it included volunteers. I don't know if you can force a volunteer to go along with it. Hey, put down those ribs. We're going to make a statement. But the people, the critical people in his campaign.
13: In Texas. He was campaigning in Texas, remember.
19: We are going vegan. We are vegan. Our campaign is vegan. You're not a vegan. The campaign is. Who's the campaign about? It's about the campaign. No, it's about you. And you're eating meat.
13: You notice
19: you're
13: the,
19: killing the planet,
13: but
19: you and the animals.
13: It's just a different form of. It's not a Nazi symbol. It's a concentration camp symbol.
17: Yes.
13: I mean, this is almost like the same kind of argument that you hear that people just go, "Shut up!"
19: Right. Right. I mean, it's just insane.
13: The similarities of the insanity.
19: Yeah.
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0: Beer Runner Radio, he is Eric Cronin, I'm Gary McNamara. Yeah, the story about James Carville saying that Tallarico has to have a campaign where he just disowns everything that he has said before.
1: Yeah.
0: Even though James Carville says, oh, I'm not really sure what that is. It's like, do some show prep.
2: Yeah.
0: And but the thing is, it really, what they're doing is what we said before. When Tallarico came and started backing off on the positions that he held, we said, oh, wow. Okay, they're going to try it in Texas. And we noticed it in 2006, after 2006, where we said, wow, Democrats were actually telling you what they believe now. They're not trying to move to the middle.
2: Right.
0: Tallarico's trying to move to the middle, but he really isn't the middle. He really doesn't believe anything that he changes. He believed what he first said. He is a far-left radical. That's who he is. Anything he says now is a lie.
2: Yeah, exactly.

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5: The White House says a peace deal with Iran is still being worked out, as President Trump says Iran hasn't made a deal yet with the U.S. because, quote, they're proud and it's a very hard thing for them. In an interview with NBC News, Trump also said Iran hasn't made a deal yet because prior administrations haven't asked for as much out of the regime. He called the current peace talks, quote, a very hard thing for them. Democrat Javier Becerra is projected to advance to the general election for California governor. Thousands of votes still need to be counted as Republican Steve Hilton and Democrat Tom Steyer jockey for the second spot on the ballot. They're looking to replace current Governor Gavin Newsom, who can't run again because of term limits. Elsewhere in the state, incumbent Los Angeles Mayor Karen Bass will advance to the general, while Spencer Pratt and Nitha Raymond hope to join her. The vote counting in California will continue for days as mail-in ballots postmarked on or before Election Day and received no later than 7 days after the election will be counted. Russia's space agency is pausing repairs on the International Space Station. Rob Martier explains why.
6: They need to review procedures to fix cracks and leaks. A NASA spokeswoman says that structural repair efforts are being put on hold while engineers gather more measurements and other data. Cracks and leaks have been a growing concern inside the Russian-made service module, which launched into space back in 2000. Other astronauts who have been using a return capsule as a potential safe haven have been allowed to resume normal operations. I'm Rob Martier.
5: And Graham Plattner is denying allegations from ex-girlfriends that he was physically abusive and boasted about having a Nazi-like tattoo. The New York Times interviewed several women who spoke about their personal experiences with the embattled Maine Democratic Senate hopeful. Plattner has acknowledged his struggles with PTSD. I'm Jim Forbes.
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5: Governor Greg Abbott is issuing a statewide disaster proclamation after the flesh-eating screwworm was found in South Texas. Flanked by state and federal officials on Friday, Abbott announced new measures underway to combat the New World screwworm, which hasn't been seen in the U.S. since 1966. If uncontrolled, the parasite could devastate Texas's cattle industry, leading to nearly $2 billion in losses by some estimates. One of the leading AI companies says it might be good to have a way to slow the technology in case things start to get out of hand. Jason Nathanson has this story.
13: In a long blog post, AI company Anthropic writes that we're fast approaching the point where AI systems might be able to start using AI to build and rebuild themselves with no input from humans. And while that might be great for advances in science and healthcare, there's a risk that humans could lose control of the technology. The post, co-written by Anthropic co-founder Jack Clark, suggests a progress pause button would be a smart idea in case things start getting dangerous, and it'll soon meet with other companies and lawmakers to talk about the option. But Anthropic admits getting everyone to agree won't be easy. I'm Jason Athenson.
5: The 158th Belmont Stakes takes place at New York's Saratoga Racecourse this weekend. Nine horses will compete Saturday, including Kentucky Derby winner Golden Tempo and Derby runner-up Renegade, who's the morning line favorite. This will be the final time for the Belmont Stakes at the Spa before it returns to its usual home at Belmont Park in 2027. And Homer Simpson will no doubt be enjoying donuts in honor of National Donut Day. A day honoring the popular deep-fried rings of dough comes each year on the first Friday in June. It dates back to 1938 when it was established by the Salvation Army to honor the Donut Girls who served donuts to American soldiers during World War I. I'm Jim Forbes.
14: Do you hear that? 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
0: Now, it's Red Eye Radio Gary McNamara and Eric Harley talk about everything from politics to social issues and news of the day. Whether you're up late or you're just starting your day, welcome to the show from the Relief Factor Studios. This is Red Eye Radio.
15: All across America, we are Red Eye Radio. He is Eric Harley, and I'm Gary McNamara. Welcome and good morning.
16: Hello.
15: I'm sorry. I just started laughing here when I saw Chris Saliza, who is on the left, by the way, talking about Scott Pelley from 60 Minutes. How can he not be fired? He said his direct boss and the women who runs the network are murdering 60 Minutes and aren't qualified to do their jobs. Like, in what profession would he not be fired?
16: Right. It's like what you were saying about our bosses during the break. It's, you can't say that out loud.
2: We have great bosses. In fact, I would say the greatest bosses on the planet.
15: Throw me under
2: of
15: the...
2: all the bosses in the world, ours are number one.
15: Man, throw me under
2: each
15: the
2: of them equally number one.
15: Throw me under the natural gas bus.
2: Well, I, you know, man. Hey, look, you've had a good run.
15: As you're... I am. No, but I want to read what Nick Bilton, the executive producer, actually said, because I agree what you said when we started the show. Hmm. I think the Scott Pelley wanted to get fired.
2: Yeah, I really believe he wants to be the, you know, I think he's just angry that he couldn't be the hero before Colbert was the hero, you know?
15: Yeah, here was a letter. Mr. Pelley, I meant what I said in my letter last week to the 60 Minutes team. Joining 60 Minutes is an honor of my career, and I'm grateful to be working alongside the people who have contributed to the most important television journalism brand this country has ever produced. While I'm new to 60 Minutes, I devoted my career to investigative journalism and storytelling. I started this job excited to collaborate and to benefit from the wisdom and experience of the 60 Minutes of veterans, with you among them. For that reason, one of the first things I did in my new role was to call you to talk and invite you to dinner. It was a profound disappointment that you rejected that overture and chose ambush instead. Yesterday, you hijacked my first meeting with the staff to disparage me, my qualifications, and my intentions with remarkable incivility and contempt. I welcome a diversity of viewpoints and a respected debate among the team, but this was nothing of the sort. Yesterday's performative display of hostility enacted in front of the staff instead of in a civil private conversation demonstrated that you have no interest in contributing to the future success of the show or approaching my new tenure with a mind open to collaboration and progress. I am here to deliver first-in-class news programming, not to make headlines about newsroom drama. I am eager to work alongside who share this goal. Despite yesterday's misconduct, I had hoped that in sitting down with you today, we could find a path forward together. You made it clear that you are not interested in such a path. Your antipathy to the future of the show has come through loud and clear, and I have heard you. I therefore write on behalf of CBS News to inform you that your employment with CBS is terminated for cause. Ooh, effective immediately.
2: Yeah.
15: Enclosed is your formal termination letter. Now, the reason I went, ooh, for cause.
2: Right. Contract.
15: Is I'm guessing that he has a guaranteed contract.
2: Yeah. And then you have to mention in your letter that we're firing you for cause.
15: Right.
2: And so, you know, that goes back to, again, disparaging comments and doing that in front of other colleagues. I mean, this is the case they'll try and make for, you know, when Pelley's lawyers come back and go, nope, got a contract and this isn't cause. This is because you didn't like Scott Pelley or whatever. Whatever they're going to do,
15: and he might, a judge might say,
2: "You got to pay him."
15: He vehemently disagreed with you.
2: Yeah,
15: that's not cause,
2: right? And
15: you know,
2: depending on
15: who the labor lawyer is,
2: and
15: that you
2: giving
15: get.
2: His opinion in a meeting or chiming in a meeting, what seemed to be, according to the reports, more than chiming in. But yes, you could. He might well win. He might get a settlement or a full contract payout. I don't know what the remainder of his contract.
15: You know, it's interesting, but because when I've said before I've been fired, I actually, when people say, "You mean you were fired for what did you do?" And I went, "Okay, no, I was let go." Yeah, I've never been fired for cause.
2: No, I was let go. I one time in radio. That's all I done, actually, I mean, I've done manufacturing, but my only full-time career was has been radio. But this one time that I was let go, they had asked me to do the morning show. And so I went from afternoons to mornings. And then the program director wanted to go back on the air. He missed being on the air, and I think probably the budget wasn't going to work out where they had an off-air programming director, especially in a small town. I kind of felt that that was going to happen anyway. And it was December 30th, 1994. And 3 months later, I moved from market number 237 to, I think, market number 7.
15: At that time, then. Yeah.
2: Yeah.
15: I think it's 4 now.
2: Yeah, right. And so
15: it was
2: a huge jump, and that day I actually got hired across the street in that small town. It wasn't literally across the street, but that's what we say on radio. It was the competition hired me, and I worked for a few months there, and then got a call from a friend of mine in Dallas, and then, you know, landed here, worked in rock radio, and then a couple of years later I started this gig.
15: Did you see that by the end of the year Dallas Metro will be at 9 million?
2: Yeah.
15: When I came here, it was like 5.5 million.
2: It's insane.
15: 26 years ago.
2: Insane.
15: Oh, and this, the other thing relates to when we look at some of the primaries yesterday. If people are moving out, does that mean, this? I'm putting this in a question form. Mm. If people are moving out of California,
2: yeah,
15: does this mean it's easier for Democrats to win now? Because the people that are left...
2: Oh, would be more conservative or independent? You mean the people leaving are the ones that are voting red?
15: Yeah,
2: yeah.
15: They're the one, or if they leave, they decide to, you know, to vote red. Because you've seen that, you've seen people that, you know, you look at Michael Schellenberger, the actor, for example.
2: Mm-hmm.
15: You know, he's completely rejected the Democratic Party after everything.
2: Right, yeah.
15: No, he was living in New York City anyway, I believe, right? Or does he
2: might have... I don't know. At one time he was living in California. I don't know where he's living, actually, but yeah. But yeah, I mean, the dynamics are shifting everywhere. In red states, you know, you're seeing the big counties, of course, and metro areas, they're blue. And they've been going blue for a long, long time. There's this higher concentration of, when did Dallas County go blue? Is that 2008 or before that? May have been before that. But you start seeing, again, that migration. In fact, the Dallas Morning News had this really great interactive thing on their website years ago. It was several years ago. Where it would show where... you know, okay, which areas were going to go bluer or redder, you know, based on people moving to the state. Samsung just announced they're moving right here to North Texas. And so it was showing, you know, politically what likely was going to happen in the years to come. And it was pretty close. Pete Sessions, his district, you know, basically that he used to represent is then all red won that district. The shifting we've seen in every state. However, the migration from the states, from the big blue states, are for core reasons, the core reasons of survival. Because it's not just the billionaires.
15: No.
2: It's the people that are leaving for jobs. When corporations, you know, back in the day, and it used to be that we here in North Texas, there were a lot of entities in the suburbs and these towns in the suburb that made up the suburbs were saying, all right, we're going to offer these incentives. Plano, I don't know if they did. I'm assuming they did for Samsung. And it's just a few minutes. That's a few minutes east of here where we are. Right now, but they would have to compete that way, and then those corporations would have to then entice talent from other states. If they didn't have it locally, then they would have to entice talent from other states by saying, well, We'll pay for your moving expenses. We'll pay for your lodging. That happens to a certain extent, but not to the level that it used to. And the reason is because there are so many people moving here that are seeing that opportunity. That kind of shifted as they got across that threshold of people knowing that those jobs were going to be available here, and most of all, that they were going to be paid well and have a lower cost of living.
15: You know, you mentioned the Samsung announcement the other day.
2: Mm-hmm.
15: Just looking here at the editorial board of the Wall Street Journal. The Exxon example for corporations, the shareholder duty case for leaving states had punished business. ExxonMobil shareholders last week voted to support management's decision to move its corporate headquarters to Texas from New Jersey. It's a smart move that raises questions for other companies. Is it becoming corporate governance duty to leave states that punish businesses for states that don't? 71% of Exxon's holders supported the corporate move to its annual at its annual meeting. That endorsement came despite opposition from the proxy advisor of Glass Lewis and Institutional Shareholder Services. Those two advisory firms try to enforce progressive policies on corporate governance, even if they are not in the best interest of the shareholders. The Exxon CEO, Darren Woods, pitched the decision as better for its business. As the company has operated in Texas for decades, the board believes that this kind of familiarity will lead to more reasonable, productive decisions from Texas officials and citizens, which is critical to the long-term success of the company. Yet Exxon has had its legal home in New Jersey since 1882.
2: Wow.
15: So why move it now? The best answer is the policy differences between the states are becoming wider. States run by Democrats are moving in a sharply different direction than states run by Republicans. One big difference is litigation risk. In 2022, New Jersey's attorney general sued Exxon for allegedly deceiving the public about climate change and fossil fuels. A judge dismissed the case in 2025, but climate lawsuits are a major priority for the tort bar and progressives. Exxon also amended its bylaws to provide an exclusive form provision to litigate shareholder suits in the federal court in southern Texas or the state's special business courts.

0: no top personal income tax, while New Jersey's top rate, 10.75. That's the one, you know, you and I have talked about this for a long time because we've been doing, you know, radio shows for a long time, talk radio for a long time, and saying, what will be the tipping point? And I guess the question is this a tipping point now? Are we finally seeing it? It was going to happen sooner or later.
1: Right. Yeah.
0: Companies aren't going to continue to stay in places that cost them significantly more.
1: No, no, they're not. And, you know, it's interesting because we were talking to a my wife was talking to a family friend who she's done business with for years. In fact, we look back and many of our friends, you know, these days are people that we've done business with, and they, so they have years of experience. And, you know, there is a shift in the thinking. You talked about it. I think you mentioned it off the air earlier about how many able-bodied males are not in the workforce right now and aren't, they're really not looking actively. And it's amazing when you look at, well, people in our age group, let's just say people in the 45 to 65 age category. Companies are scrambling to find people that will just show up, that will just be there, that, you know, and, you know, you're, it's not that they're going to pay extravagant salaries just for showing up, but they are willing to hire and pay well and then promote on a regular basis for those that do. And, you know, when you have so much competition out there for, you know, people being able to, right now it's kind of stagnant in the jobs market. It's not on the national level. It's not what it was in years past going to pre-COVID. But I think we're heading back in that direction. And that's when you'll start seeing wage increases because that competition just starts to get fast and furious. That's it's that's what you're going to start seeing.
0: I'll have those numbers you just mentioned. Yeah. I just found it was the Jason Riley story yesterday. American Idol. One in three working age American men aren't so much even looking for a job.
1: Yeah.
0: These are Bureau of Labor Statistics. Statistics.
1: Yeah. Idle as in IDLE.
0: Right, exactly.
1: Instead of IDOL.
0: Right, that's why I chuckled.
1: Yeah, I love it.
0: That next on Red Eye Radio.
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0: We're at Radio. He's our Carney. I'm Gary McNamara. Yeah, you would mention that I had mentioned in our mid-show meeting to you off the air about the latest Bureau of Labor statistics that show one in three men were neither working nor looking for a job in April. Among males 20 and older, the 66% labor force participation rate is down from 73% in 2006.
1: Now, does this include gig jobs? Does this include, because if you're a contractor, you're self-employed.
0: No. It includes.
1: It includes that too, right?
0: Yes. The premature absence of millions of, this is Jason Riley's column in the WSJ, the premature absence of millions of able-bodied men from our workforce, combined with the continued retirement of the baby boomers and significant reductions in immigration, bodes ill for the country. A life without gainful employment has become a viable alternative for an increasing number of American males. In his book, Men Without Work. Instead of men without hats?
1: Instead of men without hats or men at work.
0: Exactly.
1: Yeah.
0: Reported that the work rate for men 20 and older fell by more than 13 percentage points between 1965 and 2015. More stats coming up that are pretty shocking.
1: Wow.

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11: And thank you.
10: All right, so the really interesting, the Department of Labor statistics, one in three men in the United States were neither working nor looking for a job in April. Among males 20 and older, the 66% labor force participation rate is down from 73% in 2006. Jason Riley's column in the WSJ that we were talking about, and talking about the book Men Without Work that is out there now. This is really interesting, that the work rate for men 20 and older fell by more than 13 percentage points between 1965 and 2015. During that half century, he added, the fraction of men without jobs of any sort in the broad 20 to 64 group went from 10% of the total to almost 22%. And the percentage of wholly jobless prime age men shot from 6% to nearly 16%. The long-term rise in male joblessness does not stem from the inability to find employment. It results instead from an unwillingness to search for work. And while labor force participation rates vary by race and ethnicity, factors other than hiring discrimination seem to be playing a larger role in the disparities. And they write in the book, the legacy of prejudice might seem to explain why prime age males' work rates and workforce participation rates are lower for blacks and whites today, but they cannot explain why work rates for white men today are decidedly lower than they were for black men in 1965. Nor can they explain why the labor participation rates of married black men 25 to 54 are higher than for never married white men in the same age group.
11: Wow.
10: They talk about, well, some blame the technological advancements, globalization, deindustrialization for the increase in male idleness, but those barriers are hardly insurmountable. Like married men who are trying to support their families, foreign-born males who come to the U.S. in search of work also tend to have higher work rates, notwithstanding globalization and other macroeconomic trends. Neither married men nor immigrants are stealing these jobs. Rather, they are seizing employment opportunities that others will not take. The more likely culprit is a social safety net full of generous government benefits that allow men who won't work to subsist. Welfare and disability programs at the state and federal level are well-funded by the political left, are easily gamed by design, and have become a significant source of income for men with no jobs and no interest in finding one.
11: I'd love to break this down by state.
10: I love this here. This is Jason Riley writes this. Because these men often have no problem mooching off women who take them in, they're able to live on welfare payments sent to others in the same household.
11: Well, hold on a second. Hold on. I just want to say this. This is a strong rumor to Mr. Riley, with all due respect, that I'm with my wife because her uncle left her a lot of money. I would be with her no matter who left her that money. I'm not mooching.
10: Yes. Democrats in Washington often look to Europe as a social welfare model for the United States, we did bring up, though you notice Democrats aren't bringing up Sweden anymore because Sweden realized that these socialist programs are really hurting the economy, hurting job creation, and also the fact that one thing that was very, very quiet is the middle class pays a lot more in taxes for those social programs. But a recent journal editorial on Britain's workforce woes ought to give them pause, according to a new report from former Labour Health Secretary Alan Milburn. Nearly a million Brits under the age of 25 are not employed, in school, or in any type of job training. Nearly half of Britain's idle youth under the age of 25 now claim to have a work-limiting disability, and they collect benefits, the journal noted. Around 7 in 10 youth who claimed a disability benefit, these are people under the age of 25 in Great Britain, are still on it a decade later. Europe's large safety net is not a model for America. It's a cautionary tale. You know, you and I said this a long time ago. People go, well, no, wait. And we've said, no, you can look at, you know, you can look at the, I remember when the Soviet Union broke up and there were Russians complaining because they had to go out and actually find a job, everything that wasn't handed to them.
11: Well,
10: and what they found out was that people would rather have a, in there are some people, especially when you have, you know, the pathology of dependency.
11: Right.
10: That is put into you. When everything is just handed to you, you don't have to do anything.
11: Right.
10: Well, then you'd rather live in a minimal sustenance like that than actually go out and face the world.
11: Well, yeah, because there's this great fear, you know, that nothing's going to be there. And in the beginning, you know, post-Soviet Union.
10: It was true.
11: It was true.
10: Right.
11: I mean, you know, they just didn't have what we have here. And I would love to break this down on these stats by states, right? You talk about the welfare, all right? Because there are a lot of states, well, it's going to be limited. Unemployment is going to be limited by state. Food stamps is going to be limited by state. It's, you know, when you break it down, I would really love to see, because it would only make sense that this is happening at a greater level in the states that give out at the state level a greater amount of free stuff. Food, housing, unemployment, which is going to be limited in every state, but any of that, right? And also the mooching. Here's my question. So a guy moves in with a woman, you know, and they're not married. They're considered to be roommates, right?
10: Mm-hmm.
11: Well, if the guy's not working and she's working, because, you know, he mentions mooching off of women here, and he's, if you look at that, then the guy living with the woman could claim, because he's a separate household, that even though they live together and they could be roommates, the state will not include her income in qualifying for benefits for him. So he could be getting who knows what if they're not married. You know, he would get the full benefits as if he lived alone. And she's paying the rent.
10: You know, I look at it. I was having a discussion. By the way, I've had some great discussions. People, you know, young people saying, well, do you think there's opportunity today?
11: Mm-hmm.
10: And I've said, yes. I think there's a ton of opportunity.
11: Yeah.
10: And if I was a young person, would I view my future in an optimistic way?
11: Mm-hmm.
10: Because a lot of people don't. There's nothing out there.
11: Mm-hmm.
10: And they said, well, you know, you can say that now. And I go, well, actually, no, I could say that back then.
11: Mm-hmm.
10: When I was in my early 20s, you know, when I think about it, when I was in radio for a short time after college. Now, I was working all through in college at the bank, whatever.
11: Right.
10: but the unemployment rate, and I'm going to pick this time out because, you know, you look at 1979 to 1980, and I always think of the malaise speech by Jimmy Carter.
12: Mm-hmm.
10: You know, basically
12: mm-hmm.
10: it's, you know, mm-hmm. what, you know, whatever we need to, you know, we the malaise speech and whatever. And all I can think of is, you know, that was a time when the unemployment rate from 79 to 80 went from 6% to 7.2%. The Fed raised the interest rate to 20%.
12: Yeah.
10: Just a few months before, in 1979.
12: Yeah.
10: 20%. So inflation was through the roof. Unemployment was much greater than it was today.
12: Right, right.
10: And I was as optimistic as I could possibly be. What was happening on the outside never changed my focus. I knew there were, you know, the funny thing is, I knew that there were challenges out there, but I never thought that those challenges had any, and this comes again from my father.
12: Yeah.
10: My father, who just said, doesn't matter what's going on, if you're the best at what you do, you can find something.
11: If you're willing to work,
10: if you're willing to work, you got a work ethic. It doesn't matter.
11: You got to show up.
10: You know what? Now, I had to get out of my chosen profession at that time. Good God, I was in radio for like 6 months and I sucked. It was music radio, and so I went in to do what my family all did. Even though I had, you know, no job experience on it, I became a machinist.
12: Mm-hmm.
10: You know, and that's what I did for 4 years and got back into radio in 83 and never have been out, you know, since that point. Went back into music radio in 83, but I would be just as optimistic today as I was back then because it really didn't matter. I had blinders on. I always wanted to eventually get back into radio.
12: Mm-hmm.
10: I was biding my time a little bit, but then I'm going to sit and go, okay, what do I do? Radio next, and all of a sudden, boom, this job opportunity comes up, you know, as a machinist, which paid a lot more.
12: Mm-hmm. Mm-hmm.
10: Then when I became, went to Worthington Compressors, and we were making, you know, the United Steelworkers, we were making great money.
12: Mm-hmm.
10: And so I stayed in it because that was the first thing. The first thing was not to do exactly what I wished to do in life because I always was focused towards radio. The first thing was, can I make money? And even when I was when I did that stuff, the machinist stuff,
12: right.
10: I was still doing club. I was still a club DJ. I was
12: right.
10: still doing that on the side.
12: Sure. Yeah.
10: You know, probably three nights a week.
12: Mm-hmm.
10: But all of us, I think of my buddy Jerry and my buddy Jeff, because we all went to college together. I mean, we didn't view it as having incredible work ethic. You didn't sit there and say, we all have incredible work ethics.
12: Right.
10: We just want to make money.
11: Right. Yeah. Yeah. Well, and it's also a drive, I think, to, you know, because I look at, I read something the other day, is that you should set your goals, and I thought, that's so, you know, to me, sitting down, and you should sit down and write all of your goals. If that works for somebody, okay, good for them, okay? For me, it's a waste of time, because I know what my overall goal is. And it requires that you keep moving in the same momentum, in the same direction, and that every day you're looking to learn. So if you want to say, well, that's actually one of your goals, yeah, but I'm not going to sit down with a pad and, you know, pen and write all this stuff down. That's a waste of time to me.
10: I knew I always wanted to be in radio, and I hoped for it for the future, but what really passionately drove me was to be self-sufficient at the moment.
11: Well, yeah.
10: That was my passion.
11: Right.
10: I wanted to get my own place. Wanted a car.
12: Mm-hmm.
10: Because that was freedom. I wanted a job made it so I could set the direction of where I wanted to go, which is freedom.
12: Right.
10: Experience the opportunity that freedom gives you.
11: Now people want freedom from responsibilities.
10: Yeah.
11: It seems.
10: It's a foreign concept to me.
11: It is.
10: We are Red Eye Radio.
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0: Where on our radio, he is Eric Carlin, and I'm Gary McNamara. You see it on social media a lot, and it becomes a controversy each and every year.
1: Mm-hmm.
0: The teams that are celebrating Pride Day and the teams that aren't celebrating Pride Day.
1: Right.
0: But I started thinking with how the left has expanded and wishes to just open up the pie to everyone. I was thinking maybe Nazi night.
1: Oh, they should have Nazi night for the left.
0: Yes.
1: Right.
0: Not Nazi night.
1: Right.
0: By the way, I'm not comparing the two. I'm just talking about the controversy of, you know, the expanding days that, you know, major league teams are expected to do it.
1: The causes that they're trying to, you know.
0: And again, yeah. I know it may be shocking, but we're not the ones that are normalizing. We're talking about things that the left wishes and others wish to normalize.
1: Right.
0: Well, they're wishing to normalize Nazis.
1: Right.
0: So maybe Nazi Tattoo Day.
1: Well, what
0: by
1: about,
0: the way, the Texas Rangers are not participating in that this year.
1: Hey, what about out in Hollywood? And at the award ceremonies, they'll be wearing a swastika pen, you know, instead of a ribbon. I don't know.
0: Who won't wear the Nazi pen?

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6: Despite ongoing peace talks with Iran, more attacks are being reported. U.S. Central Command says U.S. forces have intercepted Iranian missiles fired at Kuwait and Bahrain. CENTCOM said Friday that seven ballistic missiles were shot down over the Persian Gulf. Iran's Islamic Revolutionary Guard claims it struck, quote, enemy bases after American attacks on Iranian soil. The alleged attack was in retaliation after the U.S. reportedly shot down several Iranian drones and struck several sites inside Iran. A second flesh-eating screwworm has been found in Texas. Officials with Texas Parks and Wildlife say another case of the parasite was found in a calf in Zavala County, southwest of San Antonio. It's the second case this week after being eradicated in Texas about 60 years ago. The screwworm fly lays eggs in orifices and open wounds on animals, and when the eggs hatch, the larvae feed on the animal's flesh, which could kill the animal. With concerns over the slow vote count in California and word Friday that federal investigations into election fraud are underway, we're learning about some stolen ballots in Northern California. Jason Nathanson has this story.
7: 29 ballots were stolen out of the mail in Santa Clara County, according to NBC Bay Area, which reports that the ballots were taken by thieves who were apparently looking for valuables in the mail, nabbed the ballots along with everything else, and then dumped them outside a grocery store. Then postal inspectors took them to be counted in San Jose.
8: They were all still sealed inside their return envelopes.
7: Matt Morales is with the Santa Clara County Registrar of Voters.
8: So we were able to signature check them, verify that they were valid, and then we did count them.
7: Investigators believe this was an isolated case of theft and not voter fraud. I'm Jason Athenson.
6: And Democrat Javier Becerra is projected to advance to the general election for California's governor. Thousands of votes still need to be counted as Republican Steve Hilton and Democrat Tom Steyer jockey for the second spot. I'm Jim Forbes.
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6: Graham Plantner is denying allegations from ex-girlfriends that he was physically abusive and boasted about having a Nazi-like tattoo. The New York Times interviewed several women who spoke about their personal experiences with the embattled Maine Democratic Senate hopeful. One said Plantner twisted her arm and shoved her into a bedroom, while another claimed the combat vet fantasized about killing people he considered a threat. In an interview with MS Now, Plantner denied all allegations of physical abuse. He also denied an allegation from another ex-girlfriend that he knew his tattoo was associated with the Nazi SS. Plantner has acknowledged his struggles with PTSD, depression, and drinking following multiple combat deployments in Iraq and Afghanistan. FIFA now says fans headed to the World Cup matches at MetLife Stadium in New York City will have to do so minus any water bottles. Liz Warner has this story.
14: In a last-minute move, the sport's official governing body says visitors won't be permitted to bring water bottles into any of the stadiums hosting World Cup matches. A spokesperson says they made the decision, quote, to prevent risk and injury to players and attendees. The previous rule would have allowed fans to bring empty, transparent plastic bottles into the venue. With heat expected to be an issue with the stadiums, this means fans will have to buy bottled water. FIFA says the prices will not exceed standard venue rates. In New York, I'm Liz Warner.
6: And the Justice Department's Judgment Fund may provide an alternative way for January 6 rioters to be paid. It comes while the proposed, quote, anti-weaponization fund is stalled. The Judgment Fund is money allotted by the DOJ to settle legal claims made against the government. Under existing procedures, potential payout recipients would file formal claims or lawsuits against the government. I'm Jim Forbes.
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0: 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Gary McNamara and Eric Harley talk about everything from politics to social issues and news of the day. 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
17: All across America, we are Red Eye Radio. He is Eric Carley, and I'm Gary McNamara. Good morning. Hi.
2: Good morning, people.
17: Thank you for being here.
18: Thank you.
17: How's everybody? Hanging in there?
2: I'm doing well. How are you, Gary?
17: I can't complain. Well, I can.
2: Actually, you do it for a living.
17: Yeah, that's a great point.
2: Yeah. So,
17: well, you want? I don't know. One of the audio. I mean, there were so many stories yesterday.
2: Yeah.
17: You want to get to the audio cut that really defines everything with Plantner right now in Maine?
2: Yes, I do.
17: This is. Let me make sure I got her name right. This is Elise Jordan, who's on MSNBC.
2: Mm.
17: Okay.
2: Mm-hmm.
17: So this is MSNBC yesterday. Excuse me.
2: MS Now.
17: MS Now.
2: It should be. You know what? It should be MS for the time being. Because the way cable news ratings are going, you know, it might not be long.
17: So here we go. You ready?
2: All right.
17: If this is on MS Now,
2: yeah,
17: you're in trouble.
2: Yeah.
17: And here we go.
19: The problem is his judgment, which he clearly has been lacking in as an adult. It's one thing to have foolish, youthful indiscretions, but I'm sorry, you cannot get past. It is not a Nazi-style tattoo. It is the tattoo of concentration camp guards. It is the very worst tattoo you can get if you are getting anything Nazi, and that's a pretty high bar there. So this has been a slow-motion train wreck ever since that tattoo and knowledge of it hit the world, and it's only going to get worse. These texts, there are multiple women. Are all those women going to keep their mouths shut from now until Election Day? What do you think, Warren?
2: You sure that wasn't Fox News? That sounded very Fox Newsy.
17: It wasn't Newsmax. It wasn't OAN. It wasn't. it was what's MS
2: going,
17: Now.
2: What's going on over there at MS Now? What's in the water? Because that sounded sane.
17: I know.
2: That sounded like a clear picture of everything that's going on with Plantner, because it is where she started, about judgment. I mean, that's what that's what you look at, a person's judgment as an adult. She phrased it perfectly. Alan, call over at MS Now and see if everybody's okay.
17: Make that call before you call the 60 Minutes crew,
2: yeah,
17: to find out how they're doing.
2: Well, yeah, enjoy your bagel, huh? Get to that here in a bit.
17: Well, I would, and we had to start out with this because, you know, yesterday the excuses were coming in, and we played one liberal analyst who said it's not a Nazi tattoo, and the Republican consultant responded, all right, I guess we'll get into a discussion of how Nazi a Nazi tattoo is.
2: How Nazi the tattoo
17: is. And the point that they were, think about this, the point they were trying to make is it's not a Nazi tattoo.
2: Yeah.
17: It's a concentration camp tattoo.
2: What's that? That's so much better.
17: What's
2: so much better.
17: What's the difference? What's the point you're trying to make?
2: About? My God.
17: Did you workshop this? Were there a bunch of liberals sitting around the table? And you said, hey, I got an idea. Let's go with the fact that it's not a Nazi tattoo because it's not technically the Nazi Party tattoo. It's a Nazi concentration camp tattoo, which is not the Nazi Party tattoo. And everybody in favor of going that it's not a Nazi tattoo, who's in favor? Everybody raises their hands.
2: You know
17: who's against? Nobody raises their hand.
2: You know where these liberal activists in the newsroom learn to debate like that, argue like that? Fauci. That sounds like a Fauci-esque kind of, you know, we didn't do this, we didn't do that. Well, it doesn't matter what you call it. Did you enhance the virus? It's not a Nazi tattoo. It's more of a concentration camp tattoo. That sounds like exactly like something that would come out of Fauci's mouth.
17: Oh, it's a Nazi concentration camp? Oh, well, yeah. Then fine.
2: Oh.
17: What are you people going crazy?
2: Oh.
17: It's not a Nazi party tattoo.
2: Yeah. No. Wow.
17: You know, the funny thing is I saw this yesterday. I don't know whether, again, you'll see something on the internet. And I'm like, well, I'm assuming this sounds like something he would say, but there was a quote from Thomas Sowell.
2: Yeah. Okay.
17: And it is, and it doesn't, whether it's from him or not, somebody may call, well, that's not him, it's his, you know, his site that said it. I really don't care. It's the quote.
2: Yeah, right.
17: Quote, "The problem isn't that Johnny can't read. The problem isn't even that Johnny can't think. The problem is that Johnny doesn't know what thinking is. He confuses thinking with feeling." You know, and we've always talked about, you know, that, you know, about critical thinkers being able to connect the dots.
2: Yeah.
17: The point being made there is no thinking going on. It's emotional instinct of rage that comes out, because if you're thinking, it's like when, in the last century, I became a radio talk show host and didn't want to do it.
2: And just over a century ago, yeah.
17: And I was and I was absolutely paranoid about making a fool of myself.
2: Yeah, right.
17: That I better know what I'm talking about, otherwise there would be, I couldn't imagine my family and friends listening and making a horrible mistake and somebody saying, "You're an idiot, you don't even know what you're talking about." And again, back then, in my, or even in my early 30s, most people don't. You don't articulate. There are some, you know, get into the media. I mean, now we've got 18, 19, 20-year-olds, whatever. A lot of times, I don't believe that their opinions are fully formed. But it takes a while to learn all the topics and study all the topics that exist, you know, out there. And so, and even today, you know, one of the things that taught me early on is don't be afraid to say, "I don't know."
2: Yeah.
17: And we've said it on the air. I don't know. I don't have the information yet. It's one of the reasons when a crime is committed, you know, we may say, okay, it could be this, it could be that, it could be this, it could be that, but we don't take an absolute opinion on it because we don't have the facts in front of us. And if you don't have the facts and evidence in front of you, we believe it's better to shut up.
2: Right.
17: But when you hear the left, I think it's such a great quote, because it's not thinking. It's emotional rage instinct.
2: Mm-hmm. This is why we say it's like arguing with children.
17: Yeah.
2: But the problem is children are arguing to keep themselves out of trouble. But if you're actually having a conversation and they're not trying to defend themselves, they show that they have critical thinking skills. They demonstrate it all the time. Anybody who's ever been around a child knows, you know, they're always asking, well, why? Well, how does that work? Well, why? Well, they're learning. They're curious. These people are activists. They don't care to learn. And I really believe many of them just don't know. They absolutely don't know what they're talking about.
17: I think part of thinking, just thinking in general, is what are the consequences? Right?
2: Yeah.
17: What are the consequences of anything that I do? You know, it's like all this endorsement of Plattner, knowing that he had the Nazi tattoo. The excuses come out. Are you actually thinking?
2: Right. Right. Are you walking it all the way through?
17: Right.
2: Are you, because, you know, if you want to dive in head first, you can. It's not a good idea. You're going to have to, in the arena of public ideas, and let's face it, these aren't journalists. We've been saying it for years. They're activists. And as an activist, don't you want to be right? When you're an activist, don't you want to have the argument that nobody can defeat? If you're an activist, what is the point? The point is to bring about change. Change something that is wrong. Right the wrongs. But how can you do that if you don't know what the hell you're talking about? If you don't know. I mean, it's like, all right, we can compare it to the private sector. In any business, product knowledge is number one if you're going to be good at a job. Whether it's in sales or whatever it is, management, Doesn't matter what it is. Product knowledge is number one. You got to know everything. You've got to know enough, certainly, to talk about it. You don't have to be the genius in the family, but you better know enough to get the job done. They don't care to learn enough to have any kind of debate. Well, it's not a Nazi tattoo. It's a concentration camp tattoo.
17: Right, so the question is, forget about critical thinking. Well, they're thinking in some way. Are they?
2: I don't know. In order to use that argument, you've got to know you're going to get stomped. You've got to know that right. Big boot is coming down right on top of your head.
17: Because to ignore that, saying, okay, I can read. I'm not saying they can't read, and there isn't some kind of processing, but the processing isn't, if you think of it, even Neanderthal man had thinking skills in order to survive.
2: Yes.
17: And we're talking basic, you know, basic things here. Everybody knew it was a concentration camp. They know it now. Everyone knows what it is.
2: Right.
17: So I don't know whether it's, when I read that Thomas Sowell thing, I was like, you know, we've always said people think, but they don't critically think. And I'm like, well, maybe they don't think. Maybe he's got a point. Maybe it's just pure emotion with no critical thinking, with no thinking skills, actually. And I guess the debate would be what's thinking and critical thinking. I've always thought thinking in general was critical thinking to begin with, but does the emotion just dominate? And I'll use this as an example, which I've told the story before. This goes back a couple of months ago when I was back in New York, and I met a couple. And they asked me what I did, and we started talking about things. And the one gentleman, and very nice couple, by the way, very mm-hmm. nice couple.
2: Mm-hmm.
17: And we were talking about something. He goes, well, the thing is, conservatives believe that, they're the ones that are patriotic, yet they're breaking the flag law, and they wear flags all the time as clothing.
2: They sound very nice.
17: And I'm like, what? It was a nice guy. I mean, he was saying it out of passion.
2: Yeah,
17: like he
2: yeah.
17: like this like he had an argument, he had a point.
2: Yeah. Yeah.
17: And,
2: right.
17: And I said, right. I don't know of, you know, there may be somebody. I said, when I think of the last person who you might be able to make that argument with, it might be Jim Craig when the USA, you know, won against the Russians, but he wasn't wearing it as clothing. He was draping the flag over himself. It wasn't a piece of clothing.
2: Right.
17: Well, no, they wear it all the time. You see stars and stripes. I go, that's not what the flag code says. And it's not a law. It's
2: right.
17: a flag code. It's
2: right.
17: a code of respect.

0: your uniform.
1: That's not considered a flag. A flag is when you take, you know, that 3x5 flag and you put it out, or a smaller flag or whatever, and you put that into clothing.
0: Now, of course, on the uniform, it is more than just code. It is, of course,
1: a military code.
0: Right, right.
1: So,
0: dress code.
1: But by the way, you can make the case that's law.
0: Yes.
1: But he's, and I said, let me get, and I went right there. I said, flag code, what does it actually mean? Mm-hmm. You know, can you wear stars and I showed it to him. He goes, I don't believe anything that I read. That was his argument. I don't believe anything that I read. Well, of course you do. You've been expressing opinions to me. You believe something.
0: Are you just repeating what other people say
1: and I said,
0: not reading?
1: Show me your evidence to back your opinion.
0: No, because...
1: Well, I don't have it right now. You've got your smartphone. Well, you can find it.
0: No, you just hit on something, because you told this story before, but to open it up even further, many, many of them on the left only repeat what they've heard. They'll talk about Charlottesville all day long and not know the truth. Michael Rappaport, at least he admitted, it was very late in the game. It was, what, March of 24 when he said, before he found out the truth, he looked it up and read the entire quote and said Democrats had been lying, and then he read about all this other stuff they were lying about and everything else. You know, at least he got around to it. But they sit and repeat things they can read, going back to your earlier point, they can read, but they don't.
1: Well, what I see is incredible rage based on ignorance and no curiosity when challenged at all when that first impression hits them, somebody throws something at them, they don't say, oh, I wonder if that's true or not.
0: Mm-hmm.
1: They just believe it. And when someone says, well, how do you know? Well, how do you know? Well, I know because of this, this, and this. Well, I don't believe anything that I read or anything that you read. Well, then how do you come to your opinion?
0: Right.
1: And they just stare at you and move on to the next topic. There's no curiosity at all. And to me, that's where I sit there and think, well, maybe that's the whole no thinking part. If there's no curiosity at all to find out what the actual truth is, how much thinking is actually involved?
0: Right. No, it's a great point.
1: We are Red Eye Radio.
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0: We are Red Eye Radio. He's Eric Carlin. I'm Gary McNamara. Let's just play it one more time because this is from MS Now. All right, one more time,
1: okay.
0: and then we'll move on because it's so precious because the left was going back to it. Seemed like they had nothing left on Plattner, so they were going back to the last couple of days, and we brought you some examples. Well, it's really not a Nazi tattoo. So this is on MS Now. All right. Here we go. This is the liberal station.
1: Uh-huh.
2: The problem is his judgment, which he clearly has been lacking in as an adult. It's one thing to have foolish, youthful indiscretions, but I'm sorry, you cannot get past. It is not a Nazi-style tattoo. It is the tattoo of concentration camp guards. It is the very worst tattoo you can get if you are getting anything Nazi, and that's a pretty high bar there. So this has been a slow-motion train wreck ever since that tattoo and knowledge of it hit the world, and it's only going to get worse. These texts, there are multiple women. Are all those women going to keep their mouths shut?
0: There you go.
1: Yeah, there you have it. Making all these solid points on MS Now.
0: So the liberals are saying it's worse than a Nazi tattoo.

0: The U.S. Treasury quietly released its official financial report for 2025. It appears by its own numbers, the U.S. government seems insolvent. It's reported that the Treasury shows about $6 trillion in assets and over $47 trillion in liabilities. Add it all up, and it looks like the U.S. owes more than $130 trillion it doesn't have. 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
8: And thank you.
7: I tell it to people all the time. I got a friend of mine.
8: Yeah.
7: Who was saying, he said about a week ago, he just said, I can't stand anything that's on during the day.
8: Yeah, right. We're on during the day.
7: And I went, well, we're on during the day. Yeah. Here's the app. Right. And he said, I wish I could listen to you at night. And I've known this person for a significant period of time, and I'm like, we've got an app. We podcast.
8: That's right.
7: All day after the show is over.
8: Look.
7: And it stays on forever. You go, oh, really? I've told you 50 times.
8: Look, you know, over the years, we've heard so many excuses from listeners as to why they can't stay up late.
7: Yes.
8: You know, they have, and they're lame. Lame excuses like, I have to sleep.
7: Work.
8: I have to work.
7: Family.
8: You know, have to make a living. Family.
7: Health.
8: Health. All these lame excuses. So we said, you know what? Fine. We'll just put it on an app, and you can listen whenever you want. We would prefer you listen on one of our great radio stations. Mm-hmm. You and I are very proud. We're radio guys to the core. And, you know, we're not familiar with this new technology. caveman talk show hosts. No, we love it that now, if, you know, for whatever reason, you can't listen to one of our great radio stations, that you can listen anytime. And it's right there on your telephone. And I said telephone. No one calls it a phone. Does anyone even call it a phone anymore? It's my cell.
7: Only if you have smart in front of it.
8: Well, see, everybody, you know, back in the day when they first started saying my cell, and I'm thinking, man, so many people have been in prison. I didn't realize how many people had been in prison. I thought it was just me. But, yeah, you can get it right there and carry it with you and get you some cool earbuds, you know, and listen to it anytime you want. In fact, listen two or three times a day. For those listening live right now on the radio, on one of our many great radio stations, you can't make any excuses either. You should also have the app and listen again. Listen later during the day, just to let it soak in. That's all we ask. Twice a day.
7: Right. Become, yeah. You know, it's where you get our analysis on the world so you can be depressed twice in
8: That's
7: a
8: right.
7: day,
8: yeah.
7: Not just once.
8: Yeah. We're doomed. It's 24/7. We're doomed.
7: All right. One more. I got to move on, but I mean, the Plattner thing. By the way, I saw one, this was on X, and it was somebody national saying, you don't even live in Maine. Why do you care what's going on? That's the new one.
8: Yeah.
7: I saw that yesterday. Right, like, okay, right. They're evolving to what? You don't even live in Maine. Unless you live in Maine, it really doesn't matter to you. Why do you care what's going on in Maine? It's like, did you think?
8: Yeah.
7: It's the Senate. It's control of the Senate.
8: They make law.
7: Right. Do you even think a little bit? But I had to play this one because this was an interview on NPR.
8: Yeah.
7: And it was just the question. It was the question that got me from the host. But this is Plattner on NPR. Here we go.
9: The Democrats have trouble connecting with male voters. What describe the masculinity that you represent.
10: I think it's just a healthy form of it, which is, yeah, look, I mean, I lift weights. I shoot guns. My background is obviously in the military. I work outside. Most of my hobbies are things that people tend to associate with, like, manly stuff, I guess. The exact same time I go to therapy, I have a very open sort of dialogue and emotional relationship with my wife.
7: He said open with his wife. I thought he was going to go open.
8: open marriage with your wife? Yeah.
7: Well, you know something? Just because you're a Nazi does not mean you're masculine. Examples.
8: Yeah?
7: Schultz and Klink.
8: Hogan.
7: Since, hey, what the hell? Since they live in a make-believe world, why can't I?
8: Don't you know, Klink and Schultz aren't real, Gary.
7: Really?
8: They weren't real Nazis. Well, are you making the case that Plattner is?
7: Well, remember, remember, one of the first justifications was he's an angry Nazi.
8: Yeah, he was angry.
7: So maybe anger is more testosterone.
8: Ah.
7: And so that justifies the Nazi tattoo because you're angry. And so contemplating Nazi thoughts when you're angry for Democrats is acceptable, but not if you're happy, apparently. Because I haven't heard anybody say, look, you know, you really, all the time, you seem like you're miserable. Can't you be a happy Nazi? Look, you know, and if you don't want to say, well, he's evolved from a Nazi, he's a communist. Well, Elaine on Seinfeld told her communist boyfriend, you know, can't you wear brighter clothes? Can't you be more optimistic?
8: Right.
7: Can't you be happy?
8: Yeah.
7: When she dated the communist, remember when she dated the communist?
8: I remember. Yeah.
7: And boy, boy, Seinfeld ahead of its time because Kramer was falling right into wanting to listen to all the Nazi stuff.
8: Right.
7: And thank goodness for Mickey.
8: Mickey didn't have it. It wanted nothing to do with it.
7: Mickey said, you know, take that commie crap to the streets.
8: That's right.
7: I can't believe I remember these lines. No, it's like I didn't like study the show before we did this show to get the line right.
8: Somebody, you know how they'll do a course, you know, sometimes on what something in pop culture at universities. Seinfeld, you could actually relate to so many things. We do it all the time. I mean, you could take it and take it apart. The show about nothing was also the show about everything. Because it at some point it all goes back to, at least on our show, it all goes back to Seinfeld. You know, this idea, you know, I'm a macho guy, I shoot guns, but I also go to therapy and I talk to my wife. I actually listen when she talks. I don't just pretend to listen, I listen. And here's the things she says to me the other day, blah blah blah blah blah blah blah blah blah blah. Blah, blah, blah, blah, blah, blah, blah, blah, blah. And then she started crying, and that's when I left the room.
7: Oh, man.
8: I mean, what the hell was he trying to do there? You know what it reminded me of? Tim Walz all over again.
7: Yes.
8: It did.
7: Yes.
8: With a deeper voice.
7: Yes.
8: Yeah.
7: I'm so glad you said that because I thought the same thing when I saw that.
8: Well, and
7: I went, what? Is he doing a Tim Walz here?
8: Well, the other day I was out in the garage looking under the hood of my football, and then I went inside and watched a pickup game on TV. What? I think it's the opposite. Tim, I think Plattner, you know, that's part of my military background and everything else. Let's get back to the Nazi thing. and you brought up your wife. So what does she think about you and all these allegations about sexting and anything else? Is there anything else we're going to learn between now? This is what I'd be asking every time.
7: Well, the rumors are out there.
8: Yeah.
7: Is there anything else? I won't repeat rumors because we don't repeat rumors. If it's a specific allegation that comes out from a news source, we will report it, but there's...
8: And we'll report that it's from that news source and that they sourced it. And because you and I don't... And I don't care who it is. I don't care if it's Fox News, Newsmax, or CNN, or MS Then. I don't care MS Long Ago. I don't care who it is. If a source... I always love this one. A source familiar with the situation. Well, I'm familiar with the situation.
7: Yeah, that can mean anything. But,
8: so we were very careful about that because I have no idea. But MS Now, the audio cut, it has to be the audio cut of the day because we played it twice in the first hour. So it's makes a solid point of who knows what could happen. This is what the Democrats have to be worried about right now. Now, this happened with Hegseth, with the nomination of Hegseth. And we said, well, hold on a second. Susie Wiles was reportedly livid that he had not come forth with you know, some things that came to the surface. And then the question, the rumor also included this idea that Susie Wiles, Trump's chief of staff, now said basically there better not be anything else. You better be telling us everything. And this is what the Democrats are doing with Plattner, because it is a big deal and it falls on the party. You know, the person, anybody who's saying, well, you're not from Maine, doesn't even know how the Senate works, doesn't know. It would be one thing if he were running for the state Senate, but no, that's not it. The problem is, and I've said this for a long time, whatever you do, whatever baggage you bring it for the whole party. It's not just about the people in your state that are going to vote for you or not. It's about your entire party and what they're willing to include or exclude, who they're willing to sever ties with or make excuses for. That's what it comes down to. And so whatever baggage you bring, everybody carries it. Everybody carries it. And your party pays the price or not.
7: I think, I know just for myself, I don't know anybody else. I'm not going to speak for anybody else, but I know for me, just here in the first 2 days of the week, I shake my head. One of the things that has amazed me really since 2018, and if you've been a long time listener to the show, you probably remember after the 2018, I said, you know, Democrats are going to have to change. Yeah. They cannot continue to go down this road. And to be where we are now, especially the last few days after this weekend, and Democrats justifying a commie Nazi predator app sexting victim is how, you know, they wish to refer to him as. They haven't used the word victim, but that's how they're trying to portray him. Mm. You know, initially, remember, he's a victim of the whistleblower.
8: Oh, yeah.
7: You know, the whistleblower in the campaign. You know, how dare this private... It's just, it's amazing to watch this go on, because you cannot sink further. As I said yesterday, you can't... There's never been any evidence Trump is a Nazi.
8: Right.
7: You know, and you've just blown it forever with the endorsement by so many Democrats of a guy who had a concentration camp tattoo. And he knew what it was.
8: He knew what it was.
7: And has said, well, I'm a communist. And again, as we have said, if you're anyone with a critical, you know, any type of critical thinking skills, you're like, so you're debating whether you're Hitler or Stalin.
8: Yeah, right.
7: You're a communist now.
8: Right.
7: So you're not no longer Hitler, you're Stalin.
8: Yeah.
7: I mean, what? It's just, it's the most bizarre. And even that right there, you know what I was sitting there thinking? Because as you said, it sounds like Tim Walz with a deeper voice.
8: Yeah.
7: And you know, I'm a deeper voice and, you know, I'm doing these manly things. But then again, Walz was the, what, assistant football coach or something?
8: I think something like that.
7: But remember, he was a permission structure. You know where I'm going.
8: Yeah.
7: Plattner. Who's he the permission structure for?
8: Right. Exactly. Just
7: you know,
8: unreal.
7: We need somebody like this because he's a permission structure for what?
8: Yeah. Right.
7: And I just it shows you, even though it's just one Senate race in a relatively small state, it can affect the direction of where the country goes. But I think what's also incredibly fascinating is what the Democratic Party is attempting to sell here.
8: Yeah.
7: Especially the hypocrisy of how, without any evidence, Trump was a Nazi, or making up stuff as they did in Charlottesville.
8: Right.
7: not using his entire, quote, line about it.
8: Working with the Russians and the Russian hoax.
7: The Russian hoax.
8: I mean, all of it.
7: None of it was true. In fact, we know it was the Hillary campaign that set it up. And then just seeming to ignore this.
8: Yeah. And making excuses for it.
7: Amazing. We are Red Eye Radio.
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0: Beer Runner Radio. He's Eric Carly, and I'm Gary McNamara. Oh, there's a new syndrome out there.
1: Yeah?
0: Just have it right here. Axios. Democrats hit by last minute Plattner anxiety.
1: But it's not last minute, by the way.
0: Is a new condition.
1: Yeah, it's called vetting. It's called vetting. And it's been around for a long, long time. It's been around for a long, long time. And look, you know, you make excuses, but you've got to listen to yourself. Listen to what you're saying out loud while making the excuses. They sound stupid. They sound horrible.
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7: There is some movement in California's recent election results. The former Secretary of Health and Human Services is advancing to the general election for California's governor. Democrat Javier Becerra on Friday collected enough primary votes to advance to the November election. Thousands of votes still need to be counted as Republican Steve Hilton and Democrat Tom Steyer compete for the second spot in the November ballot. They're looking to replace current Governor Gavin Newsom, who can't run again because of term limits. A park ranger at America's tallest peak has died after falling into a crevice. Officials at Denali National Park in Alaska say 33-year-old Robin Pendry died Thursday near a camp stationed at about 14,000 feet up the mountain, which rises over 20,000 feet. Her death comes just 1 week after three members of a Latvian climbing team died on the same mountain. Russia's space agency is pausing repairs on the International Space Station. Rob Martyr explains.
8: They need to review procedures to fix cracks and leaks. A NASA spokeswoman says that structural repair efforts are being put on hold while engineers gather more measurements and other data. Cracks and leaks have been a growing concern inside the Russian-made service module, which launched into space back in 2000. Other astronauts who have been using a return capsule as a potential safe haven have been allowed to resume normal operations. I'm Rob Martyr.
7: And a second flesh-eating screwworm has been found in Texas. Officials with Texas Parks and Wildlife say another case of the parasite was found in a calf in Zavala County, southwest of San Antonio. It's the second case this week after being eradicated in Texas almost 60 years ago. The fly lays eggs in orifices and open wounds on animals, and when the eggs hatch, the larvae feed on the animal's flesh, which could kill the animal. I'm Jim Forbes.
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7: An 11-year-old boy is dead after an early morning fire in New Jersey. Andrew Whitman has this story.
12: The first 911 call about the fire on Chauncey Street came in just before 3 a.m. Friday. The boy was killed. Two others were airlifted for burn treatment. Another civilian, a firefighter, and a police officer all suffered minor injuries. About 25 people are burned out of their homes for at least one night. Perth Amboy's mayor calling it a, quote, devastating loss. The fire is being investigated. I'm Andrew Whitman.
7: The Chicago Bears are one step closer to building a new stadium in northwest Indiana. The team's board of directors voted on Thursday to move forward with stadium development plans in Hammond, although the exact site has not been determined. It comes just a couple of days after the end of the spring legislative session in Illinois. However, ESPN reports the announcement of the move doesn't guarantee the team will leave Illinois as Indiana leads the race, but Illinois can also get back in the conversation. One of the leading AI companies says it might be good to have a way to slow the technology in case things start to get out of hand. Jason Nathanson has this story.
13: In a long blog post, AI company Anthropic writes that we're fast approaching the point where AI systems might be able to start using AI to build and rebuild themselves with no input from humans. And while that might be great for advances in science and healthcare, there's a risk that humans could lose control of the technology. The post, co-written by Anthropic co-founder Jack Clark, suggests a progress pause button would be a smart idea in case things start getting dangerous, and it'll soon meet with other companies and lawmakers to talk about the option. But Anthropic admits getting everyone to agree won't be easy. I'm Jason Athenson.
7: And the 158th Belmont Stakes takes place at New York's Saratoga Racecourse this weekend. Nine horses will compete Saturday, including Kentucky Derby winner Golden Tempo and Derby runner-up Renegade. I'm Jim Ford.
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3: 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Gary McNamara and Eric Harley talk about everything from politics to social issues and news of the day. 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From the Relief Factor Studios, this is Red Eye Radio.
0: All across America, we are Red Eye Radio. He is Eric Harley and I'm Gary McNamara. Welcome and good morning. Thanks so much for being here.
1: Thank you.
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1: Okay, all fine.
0: Right, all right, I just, but it just keeps piling on and piling on and piling on. You know, we talked about the app that's called, that the National Center for Sexual Exploitation calls it a predator's paradise.
1: Yeah.
0: Okay. Here's Lisa Marie Booth on Fox News talking about it yesterday, about Graham Plattner in Maine. Because reports are he's still got his account open. And here's what she said about it yesterday. Here we go.
18: I also want to point out that it's even more disturbing than that. He was apparently on this app called Kik. And 60% of Kik's 15 million monthly active subscribers between the ages of 13 and 24 years old. The National Center on Sexual Exploitation has labeled it a predator's paradise. So I do have questions about why you would be on a site like that. So you've got that. You've got the Nazi chest tattoo. You've got the sexting scandal with other women. He's made racist remarks. He made the remark about that the, you know, the veteran should have been killed. Right? It's on and on, and we're not even in a general election.
0: Here, I'm just like, we're not even in a general election. All right, Sunny from The View. Now, to make her point, she has to lie.
1: Okay.
0: But she goes after Plattner, but in order to make her point that he's Dr. Evil, now she didn't say it, I'm saying it.
19: How about no?
0: It's that you have a worse Dr. Evil.
1: Yeah.
0: And we also, and this, the Dr. Evil in power is worse because there's no checks and balances.
1: Okay.
0: Which is where, that's the lie.
1: Yeah.
0: That's the lie that she uses to justify that she'll still vote for Plattner. Here we go.
20: He's also made racist remarks about against African Americans. So he's a cheater. He's an anti-Semite, because the fact that he had that tattoo for 20 years and didn't know what it was is a lie.
0: Okay. Yeah. Oh, that's right. Okay. That is a lie. From, he did know what it was. Okay.
20: So he's a liar, a racist, an anti-Semite.
21: Homophobe.
20: He's a homophobe. Yeah. So he's all the things. And character does matter. But we have someone that has almost unbridled power in the White House at this point. There are no checks and balances. And the only way that we can maybe bring a bit of our democracy back is by having a Congress that functions and that has the checks and balances. And
0: checks and balances are there, just like they are for every president.
1: Yeah, explain, of course. She never will. You can't explain a lie.
0: Yeah.
1: Because there is no foundation for it. It's a lie. It's made up. It's from nothing.
0: Yeah.
1: There are checks and balances.
0: We've seen them already.
1: Well, let's say tariffs.
0: Yeah.
1: Supreme Court. A number of things that...
0: On immigration.
1: That Trump... Yeah, that... Because this goes back to the whole no kings thing.
0: Right.
1: And, you know, unchecked. That's wrong.
0: No checks and balances. That's wrong. That's a lie. I always find it interesting when somebody sits there and calls somebody a liar and then
1: proceeds to lie.
0: Their conclusion is based on a lie.
1: I know. And she's clearly lying. I was talking to Steven Tyler the other day. I think there's so many liars out there. This is what she has to do. But we need the checks and balances. So what are you saying? Are you saying, well, we need Plattner for the checks and balances? I mean, what's your point to all of this lying? There has to be a point if you're going to lie, if you're going to go out of your way to tell something that is not true, there has to be a point to it. And she's basically saying, well, we he's a bigot, he's a cheater.
0: He's
1: a homophobe.
0: Homophobe, racist, anti-Semite.
1: Yeah. But, you know, we got Trump, so we're just going to have to put him in. What?
0: Because of, let me tell you this lie.
1: Yeah.
0: My conscience is soothed by my lie.
1: But Trump is a wizard. He has a wand and can make things happen with that magic wand.
0: Well.
1: Huh?
0: I want to make sure I get this in, because we talk about the president.
1: Mm-hmm.
0: This is something good, and I don't want this to slip by, because one of the most important things, topics that is only discussed when, that's not only discussed, but the panic comes in, is when the states that have said we wish to destroy our grid end up destroying their grid. When they sit there and say, we want to skyrocket electricity prices, you know, their deity, we're talking about Obama,
1: yeah,
0: who ran on skyrocketing electricity prices, and now they've been skyrocketed, start complaining. That's the only time you hear about it, really, in the mainstream media. So it's important that we put this out. National Review had this. A year of deregulation ignited an American nuclear renaissance. In 12 months, the United States has seen the first non-light water reactor construction permits and groundbreakings in decades, multiple small modular reactor design approvals, major funding commitments, the restart of long dormant plants and fuel cycle activities, new testing infrastructure, and parallel regulatory pathways that invested billions in the sector. The core deregulation-focused order reformed the Nuclear Regulatory Commission to cut red tape, set strict licensing deadlines for a maximum of 18 months for new reactors, capped regulatory fees, and created expedited pathways for designs already tested by the Department of Energy and Department of Defense. Companion orders address DOE reactor testing reforms and revise the agency's authorization process to reduce the red tape while maintaining safety. The DOE launched the reactor pilot program shortly after the orders, creating a streamlined Department of Energy pathway outside the traditional bottlenecks for advanced reactor demonstrations. It selected 11 projects, with three already securing final documented safety analysis that will reach critically the state in which the nuclear chain reaction becomes self-sustaining by July 4th of this year. That's a remarkable achievement. The idea of selecting 11 projects and aiming to have three operating by July of 2026 is incredibly fast by historical standards. It reflects a major shift in philosophy, said Jeff Terry, vice provost for research of the Illinois Institute of Technology and an expert on the nuclear energy systems. Instead of requiring every possible question to be answered before anything gets built, regulators in the Department of Energy are now much more willing to test designs in stages and learn from actual operation. So there you go. So one of the most important things is energy. I mean, there's a panic now. You see it coming from the left. You see it every day. I've got somebody who I'm acquainted with who I talked to a couple of months ago. And when I talked to her, I went, oh, because she asked me what I thought about the radical transgender movement. And I told her, and she was in complete agreement. The other day, she posted a panic, you know, one of the liberal websites panicking about data centers.
1: Mm-hmm.
0: You know, we already have 4,000 data centers in the United States, if people don't know that.
1: Right. Yeah. Yeah.
0: And it was the same. It's the new climate change.
1: Yes, it is. Right.
0: It's the new climate change. Well, and they're all panicking, you know, we have no choice. Should we have, you know, and again, when you look at AI, we talk about AI when it comes to information. But AI is so much more than just information.
2: Right. Right.
0: AI is you know the technology, the science, the things you're going to be able to do with that to mass produce in the services sector to create incredible efficiencies. Yeah, there's a problem that we talk about as conservatives that you can see right now, the bias in AI when it comes to information, but there's bias everywhere. Nobody right. already it's a joke. AI when it comes to social media, you know, when you put in Google AI, it's like, okay, let's find the mistakes in it. It's part of our culture.
1: No, it really is. It's almost like a cross between Wikipedia and Snopes.
0: Yeah.
1: You know, and so that's where it is. But this is what I think liberals, you touched on something when it comes to information and AI. I have a family member who uses AI who just does nothing but you'll be sitting there talking and they'll just type everything into AI. Well, AI says this, and I have to remind them, hey, it's garbage in, garbage out. So you have to go further and look at the references. And AI does show references, and you got to, if the reference is the New York Times, maybe you have to dig a little bit deeper. But whatever it might be, but there will be a time when that will streamline even further. I don't think it will be a point. Maybe there will be, but as long as there's human input, there's going to be some bias in there. There's going to be some things that aren't completely accurate. There's going to be some Fauciisms along the way. But what the left is concerned about, ultimately, is people using AI in order to learn more things. Because it's trendy. Googling at one time was trendy, and people still Google. But using AI and now subscribing to AI, I have another family member who, because of his job, actually they use it, and he uses it every day. He said it's an important tool. And so if you think about that, the left does not want people to be informed. That part of it alone, not just the functionality of what it's going to be for business behind the scenes, but for people right now, it's trendy to jump on AI, which means it's trendy to follow their curiosity, and the left hates that.
0: And the other thing they hate is you're going to have to, if you have more data centers and more AI, you're going to have to use more fossil fuels nuclear, it can't run. The data centers can't run on solar and wind, and so they're it's the entire panic on that. But the panic is going crazy right now.
1: Yeah,
0: and it's like we already have 4,000 data centers across the United States.
1: Right,
0: they already exist. They're already there.
1: Yeah. Yeah.
0: The reason if we have problems with the grid, water, yeah, you're going to have to figure out what to do for the water and the cooling, but I believe technology can solve all of those problems. But for the grid, there's no problem. We right. can provide as much electricity as we want right. to every American.
1: Yep.
0: And the states that aren't doing it, where the electricity prices are skyrocketing, it's because that's what they voted for.
1: Yep.
0: That's the only reason.
1: No, these are all choices.
0: And if you're listening to New York State right now, the only reason that your electricity prices are through the roof is yep. because it's what you voted for.
1: In California, you're paying more for gas because you chose to.
0: That's what you voted for. Yeah, you chose to.
1: We know we have conservative friends in New York and California.
0: Yep.
1: But the majority of the state voted that way, and it's not going to change in our lifetime. I'm convinced. I hope I am wrong. In both for New York, California, and all the blue states and blue areas, I would love to see some common sense thinking. I mean, you know, we heard some common sense earlier from MS Now, so maybe it's possible.

0: and to any of the courts or whatever,
1: right,
0: is that no, that was the intended goal. This isn't a unintended consequence. It is the intended conclusion to skyrocket electricity prices in New York State.
1: Yep, absolutely.
0: We are Red Eye Radio.
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3: 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I'm Rod Bain reporting for the U.S. Department of Agriculture in Washington, D.C.
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0: We are Red Eye Radio. He is Eric Carly, and I'm Gary McNamara. You know, concerning the article we were telling you about how quickly nuclear power is being revamped here in the United States, I look at this as a success story for the Trump administration, which is clearly the credit should go to Trump on this without question. This is almost like the corporate taxes, you know, the corporate tax push that he put in his first term.
1: Yeah.
0: Because this is absolutely critical to the infrastructure of the United States. Democrats don't care about it.
1: Mm-hmm.
0: You know, they're still into the climate change crap,
1: right,
0: and everything else. Even if, you know, even if the UN is backing off on everything. We were sold a bill of goods. We were sold a lie on it. But Trump, when it came to getting the corporate tax cut as he did to 21%, and then this year it was 21, right?
1: Yes.
0: 21.
1: Mm-hmm.
0: And then this year, you look at it and you say, "Yep." I mean, everyone's willing to criticize Trump, as they should be if he's wrong.
1: Mm-hmm.
0: And the Democrats will criticize him even when he's right. But this is a case when you look at it and you look where what we have to do in this country. We've got to be producing a hell of a lot more electricity.
1: Yeah,
0: we have to be prepared for it. We have to have the reserves. You cannot depend on solar and wind. We see where the direction is going right now. New York's eventually going to have to do something.
2: Because they're going to have to make the choice.
0: Right.
2: Because
0: and so is California.
2: Well, because affordability, right now the left is using affordability against the GOP and Trump.
0: Yep.
2: But you get past November and there's no way. Look, the people that live in those states know. They know they're paying more than the rest of the country, and they know why. So there's only so long you'll be able to get away with it politically before your party starts to suffer again. Not that I expect New York to go blue or California or red or California either, but something will change. You're going to have to change your policy on energy, and it's only a matter of time.
0: Overall, America will add enough nuclear energy production by 2027 to power 2 million homes and 4 million by 2029, according to the Department of Energy. That's mind-boggling speed.
2: Wow. Yeah.
0: And it's what's needed in the United States.
2: Yep.
0: We have no choice for our security.
2: Right.
0: And I mean economic security.
2: National
0: and
2: security.
0: National security.
2: Yep. Absolutely.
0: So, kudos to Trump. I mean, to me, that's all on him. He's the one that pushed that.
2: Yep.

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1: And I'm Gary McNamara along with Eric Harley. Coming up in just a minute, Jill Biden's causing a heck of a lot of back and forth, really, between Democrats. It's Democrats going crazy over it. Yeah. We'll have what they were saying then and what they are saying now coming up in just a minute.
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1: All right, so back in 2024, when Joe Biden was running and the Democrats were saying nothing was wrong, we knew that was a lie.
2: Yep.
1: Because Jill Biden is writing her book. By the way, will Democrats buy her book now with all the controversy involved in it? I mean, who's going to buy her book?
2: Hunter.
1: He doesn't have the cash.
2: Well, but she bought his paintings. So.
1: Oh, okay. Yeah, okay,
2: it's
1: so
2: kind of
1: it's
2: a quid pro quo.
1: I was going to say a barter. I like yours better.
2: Quid pro quo.
1: But whether it was Joe Scarborough saying this is the best Joe Biden ever, I mean, everybody was laughing. I mean, it was obvious to anybody who has any type of reasoning power that there was something tremendously wrong with Joe Biden. And that's why the Democrats, even now, trying to say, well, something's wrong with Trump.
2: Yeah.
1: No. He's erratic.
2: Yeah.
1: No.
2: Yeah. Yeah.
1: That's not a sign of his cognitive abilities decreasing to the point where he should be disqualified as president or running for president. With Biden, it was horrible,
2: as we
1: saw.
2: Yeah.
1: He couldn't do an interview. Now, the problem with Kamala is she has all of her cognitive abilities and can't do a 5-minute interview. But that's a different story, and we'll see what happens in 2028 with that. But this is a side-by-side that was put together. I'm assuming by a Republican group here. But it's Senator Chris Murphy in 2024 and Senator Chris Murphy in 2026, both on the same show.
2: All right. Okay.
1: Both on Face the Nation. First, we'll start with 2024. Here we go.
3: Joe Biden is incredibly competent and he's incredibly effective. And this partisan hit job by somebody that is looking for I'm talking about the special counsel who's looking for a better job in the next Trump administration is not going to dissuade Americans who actually see what the real world impact on their lives is of Joe Biden's administration.
4: But you know, there is a difference here that we're talking about. Your fellow Democrat was talking about the ability to go out there and campaign. Is there a problem here?
3: There's not a problem. This president is going to be able to sell a record that is extraordinary. I know that he is ready for this campaign. I have seen how effective he has been up close and personal, and I'm not going to let my constituents be distracted by a special prosecutor who's trying to gain favor within the MAGA movement.
1: Now, as we said back then, he's either delusional or he's lying.
2: Yeah.
1: Well, we questioned
2: one of the two.
1: We questioned maybe not the cognitive ability, but the observational ability of Senator Chris Murphy back in 2024 when he said that.
2: Right.
1: We now know he was lying. Here he is just this past weekend on Face the Nation. Again, same show, 2 years later.
4: How do you convince the public that Democrats are telling the truth now?
5: Yeah, listen, I think Democrats do have to be honest about the mistakes that we made in 2024. Obviously, in retrospect, Joe Biden should have stepped away from that race.
6: Oh, whoa, whoa. I couldn't see what everybody else could see back then. In retrospect.
1: Now, if you're a Democrat, don't say, come on, you guys keep going to the past. No, they are. We're just observing what they're doing. Jill Biden brought this upon all Democrats talking about it the last week.
2: Yep.
1: So they're the ones that brought it up. We didn't bring it up. Yeah. In fact, when it first came out, when she first came out, we said, she's lying. She's lying about that she thought it was a stroke because, the memes appeared immediately. I thought my husband had a stroke, so we went out to party later.
2: Yeah. Yeah. I did not have them stop the event and take him to a doctor to get medical attention. I just decided to let it go on. Oh, he's having a stroke. That doesn't look good. Hey, where's the party at afterwards? Huh? I was just going to let him suffer on stage.
1: I know. It's like...
2: And a life-threatening, she thought. And these are her words.
1: Understand what I'm chuckling at.
2: Yeah, about how ridiculous it is.
1: The explanations.
2: Yes.
1: Right. That's the line.
2: Yes. She's lying.
1: Not that somebody has cognitive problems.
2: She cares diddly and squat about her husband.
1: Yeah, it's one or the other. She's either lying or she didn't really care. She doesn't care about her husband.
2: It's one of the two. One listener, when we said that last time, a listener wrote that, well, it could be both. She's lying and she doesn't care. I guess it could be.
1: Well, yeah, but
2: she's lying. She's lying. I don't know if she cares about Joe, but she's lying.
1: Yeah.
2: I thought he was having a stroke. Which is to say, I thought there was a life-threatening event going on with my husband, and I did nothing.
1: And then, this story. Veteran Democratic strategist James Carville agreed that James Tallarico needs to walk back his past comments if he wants to win in the Lone Star State. This, along with his co-host, apparently on his podcast, this is Al Hunt. Hunt said, I think Tallarico has to be smart. He has to be aggressive. As you suggested, the GOP already has aired an ad accusing him of saying all kinds of weird things. Not accusing him. They didn't accuse him. They played him in his own words. Carville says, well, some of it's true, and he's got to deal with it. Yeah, but he said there's six genders. Well, I don't know whether he said it or not. Yeah, he did. He did. You know, for God's sakes, James, you're not that old. Do some show prep.
2: Yeah.
1: I don't know whether he said it, but if he said it, God D it.
2: Well,
1: he better walk that back right now or explain it.
2: Okay.
1: But most importantly, I think, James, what he has to do is say, hey, I may have said some dumb things, but Ken Paxton has committed dumb, corrupt acts. The only thing is about Tallarico, nobody's going to believe it. He's not going to walk back.
2: No.
1: He's tried to walk it back. Nobody's going to buy it.
2: No.
1: No. Because all you have to do is keep playing it in your own words.
2: Yep.
1: And again, Democrats will still vote for him. It's getting the independents to look at it and go,
2: Well,
1: on everything. It's like the whole vegan thing. That they were trying. He's not a vegan. He's not. He said he eats meat. He goes back 27 generations of Texans that have eaten meat. I don't care. We've got what he said about his campaign back in 2021.
2: Right. That was. Remember, it was about the environment.
1: Right.
2: Which is a political position to have. And he was committing his campaign to veganism.
1: Right. for climate change. No meat on the campaign.
2: Now,
1: none.
2: The thing is, and people may not know this, especially on the left, the campaign is about that person. The purpose of the campaign is to promote that person.
1: How long am I going to be able to do this? You know, I'm an old man. How long am I going to be able to do this?
2: I mean, with
1: all the insanity going, it is hilarious, though, isn't it?
2: No, it's
1: it really is funny.
2: Well, it's because it's so easy to tear down. We don't believe people are stupid. We believe people are willfully ignorant. We don't believe people are stupid. We walk through the basic idea of what people are saying. And the whole veganism thing, by the way, wasn't necessary. We're committed to the environment, but you knew. But here's the thing. What was quite possibly going through his mind when he came up with that, where the campaign is going to be vegan? Well, it was that if he claimed to be about the environment, he was going to have to commit to being vegan, but he couldn't do that himself, only his campaign, except for he is his campaign.
1: Right, and that was the where they're trying to parse the words, which was just like, you need to shut up. Did you guys have a meeting again on this one to sit there and say, can we separate the individual from his campaign?
2: Right.
1: And the fact is, again, you're limited to a couple of choices here. Either he was lying completely to get the leftist vote and the climate change vote.
2: Right.
1: And the animal rights vote.
2: Right.
1: Or he was lying and wanted his campaign to do it, but he wasn't going to do it.
2: Right. He's over there eating a hot dog. They're all over there eating kale.
1: Right.
2: I'll tell you right
1: now.
2: It's
1: got to be one or the other because right. He's reverse. I mean, and they're indignant. What do you mean? There's no evidence that he was ever a vegan. Only his campaign was. But he sets the direction of the campaign, and he's the one that put through that executive order for his campaign that it be vegan.
2: Right. That's like the time I thought about giving up meat, and I thought I'll just be a cookie terrarian. It's just Oreos, nothing but Oreos. I'm going on an Oreo cleanse. They go through this, and they sat around and talked about it.
1: Yeah.
2: He had to talk to the people working for and volunteering for it. I don't know if it included volunteers. I don't know if you can force a volunteer to go along with it. Hey, put down those ribs. We're going to make a statement. But the people, the critical people in his campaign.
1: In Texas. He was campaigning in Texas, remember.
2: We are going vegan. We are vegan. Our campaign is vegan. You're not a vegan. The campaign is. Who's the campaign about? It's about the campaign. No, it's about you. And you're eating meat.
1: You notice
2: you're
1: the,
2: killing the planet
1: but
2: the animals.
1: It's just a different form of. It's not a Nazi symbol. It's a concentration camp symbol.
2: Yes.
1: I mean, this is almost like the same kind of argument that you hear that people just go, shut up.
2: Right. Right. I mean, it's just insane.
1: The similarities of the insanity are becoming consistent.
2: They are.
1: I'm going to go home today. I'm going to be hurt, and my throat's going to hurt from laughing so much.
2: It's crazy.
1: We are Red Eye Radio.
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0: Beer Runner Radio, he's Eric Cronin, I'm Gary McNamara. Yeah, the story about James Carville saying that Tallarico has to have a campaign where he just disowns everything that he has said before. Yeah. Even though James Carville says, oh, I'm not really sure what that is. It's like, do some show prep.
1: Yeah.
0: And but the thing is, it really, what they're doing is what we said before. When Tallarico came and started backing off on the positions that he held, we said, oh, wow. Okay, they're going to try it in Texas. And we noticed it in 2006, after 2006, where we said, wow, Democrats were actually telling you what they believe now. They're not trying to move to the middle.
1: Right.
0: Tallarico's trying to move to the middle, but he really isn't the middle. He really doesn't believe anything that he changes. He believed what he first said. He is a far-left radical. That's who he is. Anything he says now is a lie.
1: Yeah, exactly.

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7: A federal attorney for the Department of Justice says multiple election fraud investigations are underway in California. The lawyer did not provide any details during Friday morning's announcement. Earlier in the week, President Trump claimed Democrats were trying to steal California's primary elections without providing specific evidence. President Trump says Iran hasn't made a deal with the U.S. yet because they're proud and it's a very hard thing for them.
8: They've dealt with very weak and ineffective leadership on behalf of the United States.
7: In an interview Friday with NBC News, Trump also claimed that Iran hasn't made a deal yet because prior administrations haven't asked for as much out of the regime and said they've been allowed to get away with murder. Russia's space agency is pausing repairs on the International Space Station. Rob Martier explains why.
9: They need to review procedures to fix cracks and leaks. A NASA spokeswoman says that structural repair efforts are being put on hold while engineers gather more measurements and other data. Cracks and leaks have been a growing concern inside the Russian-made service module, which launched into space back in 2000. Other astronauts who have been using a return capsule as a potential safe haven have been allowed to resume normal operations. I'm Rob Martier.
7: A long chase across the greater Los Angeles area has ended with a canine takedown. Police started chasing a suspected carjacker Friday afternoon. who allegedly stole a pickup truck outside a Chinese restaurant in Fontana, about 50 miles east of L.A. Police followed as the suspect took several roads toward Los Angeles. The chase ended about 2 hours later when officers boxed in the vehicle in Linwood. The suspect tried to flee on foot but was taken down by a canine officer. A park ranger at America's tallest peak has died after falling into a crevasse. Officials at Denali National Park in Alaska say 33-year-old Robin Pendry died Thursday near a camp station at about 14,000 feet up the mountain, which rises over 20,000 feet. Her death comes just 1 week after three members of a Latvian climbing team died on the same mountain. I'm Lisa Taylor.
10: 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I've been surfing here since I was a kid. Now, seeing my grandson out on the water, it means everything to me. 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
7: With concerns over the slow vote count in California and word Friday that federal investigators into election fraud are underway, we're learning about some stolen ballots in Northern California. NBC Bay Area says 29 ballots were found dumped outside of a grocery store in Santa Clara County Monday. Then postal inspectors took them to be counted in San Jose.
12: They were all still sealed inside the return envelopes, so we were able to signature check them, verify that they were valid, and then we did count them.
7: Matt Morales is with the Santa Clara County Registrar Voters. Inspectors say they believe the thieves were looking for valuables to steal, which is why the ballots were dumped. New York City is in record territory when it comes to gun violence. NYPD Commissioner Jessica Tisch said Friday officers have taken over 2,000 guns off city streets so far this year.
13: Through the first 5 months of this year, New York City has seen the fewest murders, the fewest shooting incidents, and the fewest shooting victims in recorded history.
7: Stats also show city public housing has had fewer shootings, victims, murders, and robberies over the first 5 months than any other time since records have been kept. Tisch says every gun taken adds up to a measure of harm prevented, a shooting that may never happen, and a family that may never have to grieve. A new study says weight loss drugs like Ozempic could someday be used to treat a whole host of health issues. Dr. Joe Galati says the research indicates the popular drug may be reshaping the brain and can maybe someday help people fighting addiction.
14: Alcoholism, opioid abuse, addiction to tobacco, it mediates the addiction and the urge and the drive to take drugs, smoke, and drink alcohol.
7: Dr. Galati says studies are being done right now in treatment centers with addicts being given GLP-1 type drugs, and the results are promising. He cautions, though, that the data is preliminary. He says this will be a drawn-out research cycle, and it could take 5 to 10 years before hard data could be given to the FDA for future approval. I'm Lisa Taylor.
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1: 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Hey, I'm Billy Kinder. This is our camp house. Welcome. I'm sure glad you're here. We've got a camp house full this weekend. Going to do a little traveling. We're headed for Pennsylvania to visit with a guy that's earned over $2 million catching big green bass. Dave Lefebvre, a common name from the Bassmaster Elites, the FLW Tour, Major League Fishing. But where's he been lately? We haven't seen him all year until he showed up out of the blue and won the Major League Fishing Heavy Hitters event in Florida a little over a week ago. One fish earned $200,000 for him in that tournament. Hey, we're also going to go to Elizabeth, Colorado and talk to Anthony Pace. I want to hear about some of these auction items that are going to be up for bid. As a matter of fact, bidding is open now for the Freedom Hunters Nashville Classic. I'll be up there in Nashville in just a couple of weeks for that event. But right now, we're going to celebrate Free Fishing Day here in the state of Texas and in a lot of states across the U.S. and National Take a Friend Fishing Month. Tom Lang, Executive Director of Fishing's Future. Welcome back, Tom. Good to have you.
2: Oh, it's great to hear from you, Big Billy.
3: Hey, I want to talk a little bit about something really special that I think probably a lot of people are not aware of, and that is an event that lasts all through the month of June. It's Take a Friend Fishing Month. Explain that to me, will you?
2: Yes, sir. Here at Fishing's Future, we have established National Take a Friend Fishing Month, which is takeafriendfishing.org. And what we're doing is trying to motivate and mobilize anglers to share the gift of fishing that someone once shared with them.
3: One of the greatest tips I ever heard Kevin Van Dam pass along was don't fish with the same guy over and over again. Fish with different people. And there are a lot of benefits to that. 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You've got a really cool website, NationalTakeAFriendFishingMonth.org. Am I right?
2: It is National Take a Friend Fishing Month. The website is simply takeafriendfishing.org. It's funny you mentioned Kevin Van Dam, because Kevin is one of our 18 amazing anglers and celebrities that are part of our coalition out there trying to help promote this. You got Kevin and Bill Dance, and of course one of our favorites, Wally Marshall, Mr. Crappie, and Hank Parker, and on and on. Just wonderful folks out there trying to help us get the word out and make a difference in everybody's lives.
3: You betcha. 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There's interactive stuff that helps to get folks involved with your website and with passing the good word about fishing on down the line.
2: So there's lots of great opportunities to help you plan your trip to have a little bit of success there at the website, too. So we link up to Zebco Academy, where you can brush up on your skills, and you can check in with Bass Forecast and kind of pick some of the best upcoming days and the right lures to use to help you be successful when you go out there. We even have some classes at Fishing's Future, some online classes that you can take through Zoom to help you brush up and ask questions with a real person, our founder, Shane Wilson, you know. And then, of course, a great way to participate are a couple of unique tournaments that we're doing with Fishing Chaos, and 100% of those proceeds go to support the great work at Fishing's Future, where we've taken 1.4 million families fishing since 2007. And those Fishing Chaos tournaments are the National Take a Friend Fishing Tournament and the National Take Your Family Fishing Tournament. Now, I think, Billy, you probably agree with me that if you look back at some of the most meaningful fishing experiences in your life, it had as much to do with who you were with when you had that time as what you caught. Would that be about
3: Absolutely.
2: Right?
3: Absolutely. You betcha, for sure. Yep, that's exactly
2: well,
3: right.
2: These unique tournaments, you score points by taking a friend fishing. You upload a picture of you and a friend fishing, or you score points by taking your family fishing in that tournament. And guess what? The fish still matter, but the fish are bonus points. The fish aren't the main reason we go. We go to spend time with our friends and family in the great outdoors. And if you catch some fish, you know, well, that's a bonus, and we'll give you some points for that too. And and everybody that participates gets great exclusive discounts with their industry partners. They're in random drawings for additional prizes. And the grand prize winner even gets a week's vacation at South Padre Island and a $1,000 wow. Bass Pro Shops gift card. So
3: how about that?
2: That's fishing included in Laguna Madre, inshore fishing trips, and meals and lodging. So what a just a all for doing the right thing and making some great memories with some friends and family, and helping to pass on that joy of fishing that someone once gave to you.
3: Absolutely. We've got a link to all of this good stuff at kinderoutdoors.com. And if you need to find a neighborhood pond, you need a place to go fishing near you, they can help you with that at the website as well. It's very informative, a lot of good stuff on there. Tom, it's good work that you're doing there. You shouldn't even get a paycheck for this. It's just, you know, it's just good for humanity.
2: The big paycheck is when we rest our head at night and know that we've made a difference in the lives of others. That's what it's all about. And we get to ask everybody to do their part, too.
3: You bet, and you're doing that. Tom, thanks, and sure good talking to you again.
2: My pleasure. Thank you, Billy.
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1: In 2 weeks, I'll be in Nashville, Tennessee for the Freedom Hunters Nashville Classic, raising important money to take our bravest and finest military veterans on hunting and fishing trips that have proven to be so helpful, beneficial, therapeutic through the years. 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Anthony Pace is the guy that built Freedom Hunters, here to tell us about one of those awesome auction items that you can bid on online.
2: Absolutely, yeah. It's a shame that everybody can't make it there, but you can always help out our mission in supporting the troops through the online auction.
3: You bet. Give us an example, and there's something for every budget, and we'll take a look at some of these between now and Nashville Classic time, but give us an example of something folks can have an opportunity to win online.
2: Sure. One of the favorite things that I've got, and probably from our, not probably, definitely from our biggest sponsor, and that's from Benelli, and they've donated a nice Super Black Eagle 3 12-gauge shotgun for us, so it's all decked out in true camo. And anyway, that's probably one of my favorites online, actually one of my favorites to shoot as well.
3: I guess so, yeah. And you know, you can't go wrong with the Benelli name. You know, you're bidding on quality. You know what you're going to get if you win that thing. How do we bid online? How do we get set up and ready to do that?
2: Sure. If you just go to freedomhunters.org, to the fundraiser page, there's links there that'll take you right to the auction site and to registration.
1: Anthony, stick around. I want to talk to you more about this. This corner of the Camp House brought to you by Purina Pro Plan and all of those great Pro Plan formulas available wherever quality dog fuel is sold. Let's go to Erie, Pennsylvania. My old friend, professional bass angler, Dave Lefebvre, hanging on the line there. Dave, thank you so much for joining me. It's been a day or two.
4: It has. I'm sorry about that. I did this for you.
3: Hey, I want to know what you've been up to. Everybody's wondering what you've been doing. We haven't seen you around as much. What's been going on with you?
4: Well, I guess it's a longer story than we probably have time for, but last year was pretty much my last year on the Bass Pro Tour, and I needed to be forced out, not requalify, in order to ever quit. I've been thinking about kind of stepping back a little bit for the last 6 years or 5 years or so. So I guess I'm finally, you know, doing it, stepping away.
3: You're doing that.
4: Yeah.
3: You know, we all, no matter what we do for a living, we all look at that retirement point up ahead of us up there, and, oh, yeah, that'll be a piece of cake, and won't that be wonderful? And then when we get there, it's kind of different, isn't it? This is not what I imagined it to be. It's different. You need a game plan for that retirement step. And there's not one.
4: Yeah, that's kind of like where I'm at, you know.

0: guys and my buddies. I'm just so content on the next stage. I love what we're doing. And it's the first time I'm way up here in Pennsylvania, but it's the first time in 23 years that I've seen the bud. Like, usually I leave when it's ice fishing and then come back and it's flowers everywhere. So it's just, it's awesome. I've never been happier, excited to just be home and spend more time with the family. I pretty much missed a lot, you know?
1: Yeah, that's awesome. That's wonderful. So when Dave Lefebvre rolls up to the Tuesday night Working Man's event on the local pond, are you going to give that a try?
0: I mean, no, I don't think bass fishing. Like, I kind of dabbled my toes into the kayak world and fished one tournament, and I fished one crappy tournament a while back. And if I did anything, it would be something different like that, just to keep the competitive juices flowing. But I mean, it's probably controversial, maybe. It's just good for a podcast, right?
1: But absolutely.
0: I'd never really liked pros. I never fished smaller tournaments as a pro. I just didn't think it was appropriate. Still don't. And unless you're invited, you know, as a as a celebrity type guest or whatever. But
1: yeah,
0: I don't see myself doing that. There's just too many good fishermen, and I guess it's twofold. You don't want to get beat by somebody, you don't want to expose yourself, and at the same time, you just don't want to take something away from somebody that's worked hard to get there, you know, locally. It's just a different attitude I have about that.
1: Sure. When you call Dave Lefebvre's cell phone, Jimmy Houston answers. I think that's one of the coolest voice messages I've ever heard in my life, Dave. That's nice.
0: Yeah, he does. He laughs. He tells you that I'm busy, and if I had a good day, I'll call you back. If I didn't, I probably won't. But I had that pretty close to my rookie year. I'm talking way back 2004 to 2006, somewhere in there. I met Jimmy for the first time, and I got close to him. He's just a solid individual. Like, what you see is what you get on TV or in real life, and just a good Christian guy. And I looked up to him, and I was like, "Hey, would you do this voicemail for me?" And he said, "Absolutely." And he did it. So, and I never got rid of it. And people always say they love it, so probably keep it.
1: Yeah. Yeah, you got to keep it for it. You know, that's got to be here as long as you are, Dave. And you're right about Jimmy. He talks the talk and walks the walk. He is a solid believer in Jesus Christ, and that's reflected in his life. A lot of people don't know this, but you and your wife are working on, and I don't know how far along this is, but you're working on like a cafe and music venue there in your hometown in Pennsylvania.
0: Yeah, that's our. That's our baby right now. That's what we're all in, you know, just working dark to dark on everything it takes to do that. It's far from retirement. I've never worked so hard in my life. I was talking to Steve down there in Ocala, and he's the same way, retiring, but he's working twice as hard as he ever did. So it's something we both love to do, and we're anxious. You know, there's just a lot of red tape and stuff we're going through, little delays and money funnels that are popping up here and there, but we're excited to get that off the ground.
1: What is the name of the place, and where is it, so that when we're all in your neck of the woods, we can stop in and grab a burger?
0: Yeah, Erie is a mecca for bass fishing, and we're also between like a lot of the pro tour stops and stuff. So any people that drive through on 90, we're about 6 minutes off the main interstate where everybody travels. It's called the 814 Grounds, Grounds, and we got social media and stuff running, so you can follow us there. But we're definitely catering to fishermen, so if you're in the area, absolutely swing by.
1: Yeah, man. Dave Lefebvre back there flipping a burger for you. Are you kidding me? He'll even let you listen to Jimmy Houston on his phone while you wait. When do you think you'll be open, Dave?
0: We're praying for July, but like I said, there's just so many unexpected delays. We're realistically probably in August sometime.
1: Very good. All right, and we'll try to keep folks posted here with the radio show and the podcast and broadcast as well.

0: Dave, hang with me just a minute because we've got a 9-pound fish we've got to talk about, okay? Can you hang on just a second?
1: Sure.
2: 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I'm going to beat your pants off.

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7: Every animal that has ever roamed this planet was designed as hunted or hunter, predator or prey. We are hunters. If it were ever necessary, even the strictest vegan would return to the wild. Driven to survive by the instincts of his ancestors. 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This is the undeniable truth of existence. To live in balance with the planet that sustains us, we must admit and embrace the nature within us. Trust the hunter in your blood.

0: outdoorsmen and women, hunters, shooters, and fishers are the reason that wild creatures roam bountifully in wild places. This is where we come together to talk about it. Kender Outdoors.
1: 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I'll see you there. 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I have Anthony Pace on the Kender Outdoors Trot Line. Now he's at his place up in Elizabeth, Colorado, but he's going to meet me. We're going to meet in Nashville, Tennessee in just a couple of weeks for a very important piece of work, the Freedom Hunters Nashville Classic. I want to talk about that. Anthony, thanks for hanging on. Thanks for joining me on the show. And I guess we ought to start right there. Explain to everybody, what is the Nashville Classic?
2: Billy, it's a two-day event. We've got a fundraiser banquet concert on June 21st at the Nashville Palace. And then on the 22nd, we've got a golf tournament at the Hermitage Golf Course. So it's two fun events. And if you want to come just for the banquet, great. If you want to come for the golf, great, or both. But if you can't come in person, we've always got our online auction.
1: That Henry rifle is just spectacular. It's a 250th anniversary Henry. And you can bid on that rifle today. You can bid on all of those great auction items. How do we go about that?
2: Yeah, if you go to freedomhunters.org, up in the top right-hand corner, there's a fundraisers button. Click on that, and that'll take you right to all the links to get to the auction and look at the event itself and see what we've got going on.
1: Why is this important? Why is it important that we raise this money?
2: You know, the veterans that we've got out there and those active as well and Gold Star families, they need an opportunity to get outdoors and have some therapeutic relief and a reset. And the outings that we put on, we do over 100 outings a year all across the country and internationally. And the amount of veterans that we touch and are able to change the course in their lives, that's the important part about it. And, you know, you can just see them transform right before your eyes and hear the stories afterwards of what it means to them to be out there in the great outdoors.
1: I say it's better than any medicine that we can give them. When we take these guys and gals on these trips and you see them brighten up and come alive again, it is just amazing. Give everybody the website one more time so that they can go get online and start bidding.
2: Yeah, you can go to freedomhunters.org. And then right up in the top right-hand corner, there's a button for fundraisers. Click on that and get all the information you need about the items we've got on the auction. And then also, if anybody wants to come last minute, we still have a little bit of room.
1: Very good. Anthony, thank you so much. And, hey, I'll see you in Nashville.
2: Looking forward to it, Billy.
0: This is a Kender Outdoors Conservation Minute. A focus on people that make a difference.
1: Freedom Hunters. They say thank you to our very bravest and finest in a very special way.
3: We're a 501c3 military outreach program. 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
1: These trips are more than a thank you and a good time. Far more.
3: It invigorates them. 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You know, it's amazing. I started it just as a thank you, as a give back. I had no idea the therapeutic value of these hunts. I mean, it changes them. You can see it in their eyes. When they show up at camp, they're quiet and reserved. By the end of camp, they're opened up and, you know, chatting with other veterans. It's amazing. You can go on our website. We've got a donation button, or just email us and say, hey, here's the opportunity. 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
1: I'm a life member of the Dallas Safari Club because they put their money where their mouth is. They make an impact and they do good, solid work for wildlife and wild places and in preserving my hunting heritage. I really appreciate that. If you're not a DSC member, you really ought to be. 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Here is a fellow Life member, my dear friend Larry Wysoon. Larry, welcome back. You know, you and I have been doing this a long time, rifles and shotguns in the field. I guided a lot of quail hunts in my life, and it's amazing to watch a grown man just freak out and go crazy over a 6-ounce bird and forget his shooting manners. And when that happens in the field, somebody can get hurt very badly. I know you and I always stress safety. We've got to keep it front of mind.
4: You're exactly right. Hunting is the safest sport there is when you get right down to it. There are fewer accidents that occur while you're hunting than with any of the other things that are out there, including a lot of the ball game things that you play. But you're right. You don't want to ever forget safety. You always want to be cognizant of the fact that where that barrel is pointed at every moment, whether that gun you know is empty or whether it's not empty. Also want to keep your finger off the trigger and the hand off the safety until you're ready to do something. I mean, doing something mean getting ready to shoot. So to me, you just got to be really careful all the time, be cognizant of everybody that's around you, where they are, continue to be looking around, but always keep that barrel pointed in a safe direction.
1: Yeah. Your number one job, if you're hunting behind a PH, and you have that big heavy caliber gun in your hand and that PH is in front of you, he's keeping his eyeballs where they need to be. You really need to, as the hunter, keep your muzzle pointed where it needs to be. There's no sense in ever having an accident. And boy, that can really make a great hunting trip into a bad memory for life. I know on one of your television shows, you did a reenactment one time of a similar situation where someone tripped and fell and there was a shooting.
4: We did. We did that on the FTW ranch that belongs to Tim Fallon, where they do the sportsman all-terrain, all-weather marksmanship course. And we wanted to show people what can happen, even when you're experts with all this. And we set it up to where Tim was guiding. He had a hunter with him. They spotted an axis steer. The axis steer moved. They just about got ready to shoot. The guy flipped the safety off. Without thinking, they got up. The axis steer moved. They got up, and as they moved forward, he slipped and fell. He'd been the shooter, and as he did, the barrel was pointed at the backside of Tim. And, and so we set it up such that Tim got shot. And the whole purpose of that was just to make people remember. Always remember that you don't turn the safety down or you don't put it on fire. You keep your finger off the trigger till you get ready to shoot, and you're always careful where that barrel is pointed, as we've talked earlier.
1: Yeah, that was a very, very well done piece, very realistic looking piece. And boy, that'll put something in your mind forever that helps you keep that finger off the trigger. That was really good work, Larry.
4: Well, thank you. We had so many very positive comments. We got, of course, Dallas Forage Club has long been a sponsor of the shows that I've been involved with. So we talked to Dallas and said, Dallas Forage Club, so this is something we're looking at doing. What do you think? And did the same thing with Ruger and Zass and Hornady and told them kind of how we were going to play it out. And they go, please do it. Yeah. And it's amazing the total number of very positive responses that we got over that, people saying thank you for doing that.
1: And we started this piece with you saying, you know, hunting's the safest activity that you can participate in. And I can't remember, it's been a while since I've seen the stats, but the injuries in hunting are right up there on the same safety level as playing billiards, I think. I read something like that one time. Don't you think that's a testament to our hunter education that we have over the past couple of decades here in North America?
4: It truly is. Hunter education has made people cognizant of what goes on when you're hunting and how to be careful and how to handle guns and how to respect guns, and that certainly has had a whole lot to do with it. But I think, too, people have become a little bit more aware of hunter safety, even beyond that, with the TV shows and the reading that they do. Throughout most of the very ethical hunters, they're stressing the fact, without maybe just beating it over the head with us on somebody, but continually saying, hey, be careful, be safe. And that's made a lot of difference as well.
1: It truly has. Yep. Thanks, Larry. My friend Larry Wysoon. Tell you what, we've got to make a little run to the coffee pot, or I do anyway. And I'll meet you right back here in the Kinder Outdoors Camphouse. We'll pick up our conversation from up in Pennsylvania with professional bass angler Dave Lefebvre. We'll get the story of the 9-pound hammer, a $200,000 largemouth bass.
5: 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This is Babe Winkleman. And when I'm not in the great outdoors, I'm thinking about it with Kinder Outdoors.
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1: 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I'm going to be giving away some very cool Air Armor Tech gear. 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Dave LaFebvre, professional bass angler Dave LaFebvre. He's won over $2 million catching big green bass, and he's my guest on the show today. Thanks for hanging on through the break, Dave.
11: Yes, sir.
12: Hey, there's an old bluegrass song. You're a musician, so maybe you've heard of this song. There's an old bluegrass song, a banjo tune, called The 9-Pound Hammer. You discovered on Orange Lake down in Florida that the 9-Pound Hammer lives there in Orange Lake and is worth $200,000. You caught the hammer. Congratulations, man.
11: Yeah, thank you. That I actually, my dad was a big bluegrass guitar player, and I remember that song, but I can't remember how it goes, and I'm glad. You want to sing a little verse for me?
12: Well, actually, you know, I think it's only an instrumental, and I did play the banjo at one point in my life. I loved it, but it didn't sound like 9-Pound Hammer when I played it, so I can't even do that for you.
11: Yeah, that fish is one I'll never forget, man. It should have been, like, should have, could have, would have, but if it was spawning, it was 30-plus inches long. It would have been probably 11, 12-pounder.
12: So, oh, my word. This was a 30-inch fish?
11: Yeah, we never measured it, but I'm pretty sure. I mean, I've caught, you know, 27, 28-inch fish that you know, didn't weigh that
12: much.
11: So,
12: wow.
11: I'm assuming. I don't know. We're trying to figure out. I got Shaw Grigsby working on it down there, trying to figure out how long and the girth and stuff like that, because we're going to get a replica made and hang it in the cafe.
12: Absolutely.
11: My wife's sitting beside me in the truck right now, shaking her head. She don't want no fish in there, but we'll talk about that later.
12: Hey, I think it would look really good in the 814. You know, people can talk about it while they wait for their meal. So you were fishing the Major League Fishing Heavy Hitters. You qualified for Heavy Hitters last year. And that is the first and only big tournament you fished with MLF this year. And you just went out there and won that thing. You had a real tough time on day one. I think you only caught a couple of fish, but you knew you had the spot, right?
11: Yeah, absolutely. I just was devastated that I let the spot down. I lost, you know, a couple in the 8-pound class, and you know, it should have been a way better day. The stats didn't really reflect what actually happened, but I was pretty confident, you know, after day one, even though it was pretty dismal on the stat sheet.
12: So it picked up a little the next day. You still missed some fish, but you hung in there, you made the cut, and then lo and behold, I guess it was just nearly at the end of the second period or maybe beginning of the third period on that final day, you caught that 9-pound fish and everything changed.
11: Yeah, it was, I haven't gone back and watched the entire thing, you know, where I can hear everything that I said under my breath and stuff like that, but I know what was going on in my head, and I was so confident with only an 8-15 leading at any time that I was going to get a big bite, you know. And I got the big bite about 15 minutes before I caught that one, and I lost it in a hydrilla mat. And it's just the roller coaster ride of fishing, you know what I mean? Like, it's just,
12: oh yeah,
11: it's crazy. I was devastated. I just lost a giant. You know, those big fish, you know, right away they pull. You can't turn them, and then they go bury up in that grass, and he got off, and then lo and behold, 15 minutes, and then I lost a 5-pounder like 2 minutes later. So like the potential, you know, and I was still 9 pounds back. So, it was only a few minutes later that, you know, I don't know, God showed up for real. I feel like I didn't have nothing to do with anything that happened. He just needed somebody like a vessel to go through the motions so he didn't have to grab the fish out of the water and flop them up on the deck for him. That's literally how I feel, because there's just so many miracles that happen that day.
12: It sounds like he did land that fish for you, because you were saying, I read that you said you were out of fishing shape, and when you went to grab the fish, you had too much line out, and it was not textbook.
11: Yeah. Yeah, I was definitely out of shape. A lot of my buddies were laughing and texting me, you know, hey, you're the only one breathing heavy out there. I'm like, you got to lose some weight, start fishing more, you know. But Yeah, it's a little bit like riding a bike. You know, I stepped away from it. I hadn't fished, only ice fished on the, you know, that's your favorite thing to do, right? Just get out there on a bucket and drill some holes. But that's all I did in the off time, you know, and then just to get out there in the boat for the first time was really exciting. But I found out real quick that my elbow wasn't ready for that. My knee wasn't ready, my shoulder. And
13: yeah,
11: it was quite a lot of work.
13: You can afford a little medical attention now, Dave. That fish was worth $100,000. Big fish for the tournament. That fish won the tournament for you. That's another $100,000. $200,000 bass. Is that your biggest payday as a pro? I know you've earned over $2 million catching big green bass. Not very many people in history have done that or will. Where does that paycheck stack up, and where does that 9-pound fish stack up for you?
11: The fish was the biggest one I ever weighed in a tournament. I think my record up till then was a 9-1 in South Carolina on Murray. So that was the biggest one. That was the biggest dollar fish that I've ever caught. You know, like, yeah. I was just looking at that video. You know, it's kind of popping up all over the place, and I saw it on TikTok this morning, and I'm just like, I'm sitting there when I set the hook, I'm like, I'm still praying it doesn't get off like a week later. You know what I mean? Like that. When you have a fish that you really think is $200,000 and it takes you a minute to get your hand on it from the hook set, I can't even describe that feeling. Even watching it back, I'm just like, my heart, I'm like, man, because I've had a lot of fish over the years, obviously, we all have, that got off, you know, and then you tell your wife and she don't believe you, and just, I'm just so grateful that it worked out that way. Yeah. And I, you know, like you said, I was stretched out with my arms as far as I could go to grab that fish, and if I would have missed on the first, it was perfect, but it didn't have to be perfect. Like, I could have done it better in preparation for what could have happened, but as it went down, like, I just had one shot to grab its mouth or my line was going to go slack. So it was actually perfect, but you don't usually plan for perfection because it doesn't typically work out that way in the end.
13: Yeah. I think it all played out exactly the way it was supposed to, and what a cool story it is. Dave Lefebvre picks up $200,000, wins Heavy Hitters 2026 version for Major League Fishing. Tell us one more time the name of your cafe and music venue and where it is exactly so we can make our plans to come see you.
11: Yeah, so we're it's called the 814 Grounds, and it's like I said, like 5 or 6 minutes off of I-90 on the east side of town. And then the cafe is at the 814 Grounds, and it's all kind of tied together, kind of like our own little compound up here in Erie, Pennsylvania.
13: Wonderful. Dave, it's been wonderful catching up with you. Congratulations again, and hey, we'll talk to you down the road.
11: Thank you, brother. I appreciate it. Nice to talk to you.
1: Dave has fished at the very top levels for a long time, and now wanting to go in a different direction a little bit, but he caught a $200,000 fish on the way out the door. Hey, we're going to take a little break, stretch our legs, maybe have a sausage and biscuit, but I'll meet you right back here in the Kinder Outdoors Camp House. Thanks for hanging out with us today.
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19: My name is Erica. My son, Kaysen, is a patient at Shriners Children. My oldest called me and said, Kaysen got burnt. I said, how bad is it? He wouldn't answer me. Before we could see Kaysen, the trauma doctor came in and said he needs to go to Shriners.
20: To survive a burn injury and to return to life unafraid and full of joy and be who you're supposed to be is what we strive to deliver to our patients. His injury was a big injury and I think a testament to the care that we provide. He's fully functional. He's riding his dirt bike, doing all of the things that you would want him to do. I can't think of another system that has the impact on pediatric patients that Shriners Children's does.
21: I wouldn't do anything else.
22: We're just so thankful that Kaysen is still here because things can change in the blink of an eye.
19: Go online right now to Love Shriners.
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23: The former Secretary of Health and Human Services from the Biden administration could be the next California governor. Democrat Javier Becerra on Friday collected enough primary votes to advance to the November election. Thousands of votes still need to be counted as Republican Steve Hilton and Democrat Tom Steyer compete for the second spot on the November ballot. They're looking to replace current Governor Gavin Newsom, who can't run again because of term limits. A federal attorney for the Department of Justice says multiple election fraud investigations are underway in California. The lawyer did not provide any details during Friday morning's announcement. Earlier in the week, President Trump claimed Democrats were trying to steal California's primary elections without providing specific evidence. A Virginia man who plotted with his au pair to kill his wife has been sentenced to life in prison. More from Tom Yamas.
24: Brandon Banfield was sentenced to life in prison. He was previously convicted for the plot to kill his wife and a stranger. The au pair, you'll remember, pleaded guilty to manslaughter and was sentenced to a decade behind bars.
23: Defense attorneys had argued that prosecutors made multiple errors during Banfield's trial and had asked the judge to set aside his conviction. Friday, Banfield was sentenced to life in prison without parole. The New York Knicks stole home court in Game 2 of the NBA Finals. The team took down the Spurs 105-104 from San Antonio to take a 2-0 lead in the best-of-seven series. The 158th Belmont Stakes will take place today at New York's Saratoga Racecourse. 9 horses will run in the final leg of the Triple Crown, including Kentucky Derby winner Golden Tempo and Derby runner-up Renegade, who's the morning line favorite. This will be the final time for the Belmont Stakes at the Spa before it returns to its usual home at Belmont Park. Post time is 7:04 p.m. Eastern. The Belmont Stakes will air live on Fox and can be streamed on Fubo. I'm Lisa Taylor.
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23: Ousted Venezuelan President Nicolas Maduro is bringing in a defense lawyer who also represented rapper Sean Diddy Combs. Scott Pringle reports.
4: Court records show Ana Estevao will help Maduro now fight drug trafficking charges. Estevao helped Sean Diddy Combs during a high-profile trial in New York last year. Combs was acquitted on sex trafficking and racketeering charges. Maduro remains locked up in Brooklyn awaiting trial.
23: A second flesh-eating screwworm has been found in Texas. Officials with Texas Parks and Wildlife say another case of the parasite was found in a calf in Zavala County, southwest of San Antonio. It's the second case this week after being eradicated in Texas about 60 years ago. The screwworm fly lays eggs in orifices and open wounds on animals, and when the eggs hatch, the larvae feed on the animal's flesh, which could kill the animal. Experts warn that a widespread outbreak could cost the Texas cattle industry nearly $2 billion annually. State and federal officials have placed a 12-mile quarantine around the affected area. British actor Anthony Head has died at the age of 72.
5: Must say, I love that dress. It's very youthful. Good for you for getting back out there looking like that.
23: Ed is best known for his role as Rupert Mannion in Ted Lasso and Rupert Giles in all 7 seasons of Buffy the Vampire Slayer. Ed began his career in theater and started gaining recognition in the UK as the star of a series of Nescafe commercials. His daughters announced his death in a statement to the BBC and shared their father passed away peacefully of complications due to pneumonia, surrounded by his family. Phoebe Bridgers will head out on her first-ever arena tour later this year. The Grammy-winning singer-songwriter will kick off the Lost Tour on September 15th in Indianapolis. She'll play nearly 24 shows across North America, including stops in Detroit, Boston, New York, and Los Angeles. Fans have until Sunday to register for ticket pre-sales that start Tuesday. I'm Lisa Taylor.
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1: 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He's been trying to retire, but big money keeps getting in the way. On his way out the door as a professional bass angler, he caught one fish that was worth $200,000. Did that a little over a week ago down in Florida, Orange Lake, at the Major League Fishing Heavy Hitters event. He won that event. We're going to talk to him about that coming up a little later in the show. Right now, though, we're going to celebrate National Take a Friend Fishing Month. Tom Lang is the executive director of Fishing's Future organization. We have a link to Fishing's Future at kinderoutdoors.com, and we've got Tom Lang on that Kinder Outdoors trot line right now. Tom, good to talk to you, buddy.
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3: Hey, I want to talk a little bit about something really special that I think probably a lot of people are not aware of, and that is an event that lasts all through the month of June. 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Explain that to me, will you?
2: Yes, sir. Here at Fishing's Future, we have established National Take a Friend Fishing Month, which is takeafriendfishing.org. And what we're doing is trying to motivate and mobilize anglers to share the gift of fishing that someone once shared with them.
3: One of the greatest tips I ever heard Kevin Van Dam pass along was don't fish with the same guy over and over again. Fish with different people. And there are a lot of benefits to that. You learn something new from someone else, and they certainly learn from you. 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You've got a really cool website, NationalTakeAFriendFishingMonth.org. Am I right?
2: It is National Take a Friend Fishing Month. The website is simply TakeAFriendFishing.org. It's funny you mentioned Kevin Van Dam, because Kevin is one of our 18 amazing anglers and celebrities that are part of our coalition out there trying to help promote this. You got Kevin and Bill Dance, and of course one of our favorites, Wally Marshall, Mr. Crappie, and Hank Parker, and on. Just wonderful folks out there trying to help us get the word out and make a difference in everybody's lives.
3: You betcha. It's throughout the month of June, and there are a lot of ways you can participate through social media. There's interactive stuff that helps to get folks involved with your website and with passing the good word about fishing on down the line.
2: So there's lots of great opportunities to help you plan your trip to have a little bit of success there at the website, too. So we link up to Zebco Academy, where you can brush up on your skills, and you can check in with Bass Forecast and kind of pick some of the best upcoming days and the right lures to use to help you be successful when you go out there. We even have some classes at Fishing's Future, some online classes that you can take through Zoom to help you brush up and ask questions with a real person, our founder, Shane Wilson, you know. And then, of course, a great way to participate are a couple of unique tournaments that we're doing with Fishing Chaos, and 100% of those proceeds go to support the great work at Fishing's Future, where we've taken 1.4 million families fishing since 2007. And those Fishing Chaos tournaments are the National Take a Friend Fishing Tournament and the National Take Your Family Fishing Tournament. Now, I think, Billy, you probably agree with me that if you look back at some of the most meaningful fishing experiences in your life, it had as much to do with who you were with when you had that time as what you taught. Would that be about right?
3: Absolutely. You betcha, for sure. Yep, that's exactly right.
2: These unique tournaments, you score points by taking a friend fishing. You upload a picture of you and a friend fishing, or you score points by taking your family fishing in that tournament. And guess what? The fish still matter, but the fish are bonus points. The fish aren't the main reason we go. We go to spend time with our friends and family in the great outdoors. And if you catch some fish, you know, well, that's a bonus, and we'll give you some points for that, too. And and everybody that participates gets great exclusive discounts with our industry partners. They're in random drawings for additional prizes. And the grand prize winner even gets a week's vacation at South Padre Island and a $1,000 Bass Pro Shops gift card. So
3: how about that?
2: That's fishing included in Laguna Madre, inshore fishing trips, and meals and lodging. So all for doing the right thing and making some great memories with some friends and family and helping to pass on that joy of fishing that someone once gave to you.
3: Absolutely. We've got a link to all of this good stuff at kinderoutdoors.com. And if you need to find a neighborhood pond, you need a place to go fishing near you, they can help you with that at the website as well. It's very informative, a lot of good stuff on there. Tom, it's good work that you're doing there. You shouldn't even get a paycheck for this. It's just, you know, it's just good for humanity.
2: The big paycheck is when we rest our head at night and know that we've made a difference in the lives of others. That's what it's all about. And we just ask everybody to do their part, too.
3: You bet, and you're doing that. Tom, thanks, and sure good talking to you again.
2: My pleasure. Thank you, Billy.
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2: Anthony Pace, my friend, dear friend, with Freedom Hunters out of Elizabeth, Colorado. We're getting together in Nashville later this month for the Nashville Classic, Sunday and Monday, June 21 and 22. If you can't be there, we understand, Anthony, but there are some great auction items that you can bid on online, right?
3: Absolutely, yeah. 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
2: You bet. Give us an example, and there's something for every budget, and we'll take a look at some of these between now and Nashville Classic time, but give us an example of something folks can have an opportunity to win online.
3: Sure. One of the favorite things that I've got, and probably from our, not probably, definitely from our biggest sponsor, and that's from Benelli, and they've donated a nice Super Black Eagle 3 12-gauge shotgun for us, so it's all decked out in true camo, and anyway, that's probably one of my favorites online, actually one of my favorites to shoot as well.
2: I guess so, yeah. And you know, you can't go wrong with the Benelli name. You know, you're bidding on quality. You know what you're going to get if you win that thing. How do we bid online? How do we get set up and ready to do that?
3: Sure. If you just go to Freedom Hunters .org to the fundraiser page. There's links there that'll take you right to the auction site and to registration.
1: Everything you need is at kinderoutdoors.com. Let's go to Erie, Pennsylvania now. Professional bass angler Dave LaFebvre joins me. It's been a while, Dave.
4: It has. I'm sorry about that. I did this for you.
2: Hey, I want to know what you've been up to. Everybody's wondering what you've been doing. We haven't seen you around as much. What's been going on with you?
4: Well, last year was pretty much my last year on the Bass Pro Tour, and I needed to be forced out, not requalify, in order to ever quit. I've been thinking about kind of stepping back a little bit for the last 6 years or 5 years or so. So I guess I'm finally, you know, doing it, stepping away.
2: You're doing that.
4: Yeah.
2: You know, we all, no matter what we do for a living, we all look at that retirement point up ahead of us up there. And, oh, yeah, that'll be a piece of cake, and won't that be wonderful? And then when we get there, it's kind of different, isn't it? This is not what I imagined it to be. It's different. You need a game plan for that retirement step, and there's not one.
4: Yeah, that's kind of like where I'm at. You know, we've been thinking about it, though, for a few years and, you know, trying to come up with some kind of exit strategy, but that planning and organization doesn't fit me all that well. So, I mean,
2: yeah,
4: we're in that kind of boat where it's a little scary to change directions, but I'm not, you know, they're already, I think the Bass Pro Tour is already on stage. They've already done five stages. There are only two left in the year. And I didn't know if I'd be sick to my stomach watching the

0: it's awesome. I've never been happier, excited to just be home and spend more time with the family. I pretty much missed a lot, you know?
1: Yeah, that's awesome. That's wonderful. So when Dave Lefebvre rolls up to the Tuesday night Working Man's event on the local pond, are you going to give that a try?
0: I mean, no, I don't think bass fishing. Like, I kind of dabbled my toes into the kayak world and fished one tournament, and I fished one crappy tournament a while back. And if I did anything, it would be something different like that, just to keep the competitive juices flowing. But I mean, it's probably controversial, maybe. It's just good for a podcast, right?
1: But absolutely.
0: I'd never really liked pros. I never fished smaller tournaments as a pro. I just didn't think it was appropriate. Still don't. And unless you're invited, you know, as a as a celebrity type guest or whatever. But
1: yeah,
0: I don't see myself doing that. There's just too many good fishermen, and you know, I guess it's twofold. You don't want to get beat by somebody. You don't want to expose yourself. And at the same time, you just don't want to take something away from somebody that's worked hard to get there, you know, locally. It's just a different,
1: you bet,
0: different attitude I have about that.
1: Sure. When you call Dave Lefebvre's cell phone, Jimmy Houston answers. I think that's one of the coolest voice messages I've ever heard in my life, Dave. That's nice.
0: Yeah, he does. He does. He laughs. He tells you that I'm busy. And if I had a good day, I'll call you back. If I didn't, I probably won't. But I had that pretty close to my rookie year. I'm talking way back 2004 to 2006, somewhere in there. I met Jimmy for the first time, and I got close to him. He's just a solid individual. Like, what you see is what you get on TV or in real life, and just a good Christian guy. And I looked up to him and I was like, hey, would you do this voicemail for me? And he said, absolutely. And he did it. So, and I never got rid of it. And people always say they love it. So probably keep it.
1: Yeah. Yeah. You got to keep it for it. You know, that's got to be here as long as you are, Dave. And you're right about Jimmy. He talks the talk and walks the walk. He is a solid believer in Jesus Christ.
0: Yep.
1: And that's reflected in his life. A lot of people don't know this, but you and your wife are working on, and I don't know how far along this is, but you're working on like a cafe and music venue there in your hometown in Pennsylvania.
0: Yeah, that's our baby right now. That's what we're all in, you know, just working dark to dark on everything it takes to do that. It's far from retirement. I've never worked so hard in my life. I was talking to Steve down there in Ocala, and he's the same way, retiring, but he's working twice as hard as he ever did. So it's something we both love to do, and we're anxious. You know, there's just a lot of red tape and stuff we're going through, little delays and money funnels that are popping up here and there, but we're excited to get that off the ground.
1: What is the name of the place, and where is it, so that when we're all in your neck of the woods, we can stop in and grab a burger?
0: Yeah, Erie is a mecca for bass fishing, and we're also between like a lot of the pro tour stops and stuff. So any people that drive through on 90, we're about 6 minutes off the main interstate where everybody travels. It's called the 814 Grounds, GROUNDS, and we got social media and stuff running, so you can follow us there. But we're definitely catering to fishermen, so if you're in the area, absolutely swing by.
1: Yeah, man. Dave Lefebvre back there flipping a burger for you. Are you kidding me? He'll even let you listen to Jimmy Houston on his phone while you wait. When do you think you'll be open, Dave?
0: We're praying for July, but like I said, there's just so many unexpected delays. We're realistically probably in August sometime.
1: Very good. All right, and we'll try to keep folks posted here with the radio show and the podcast and broadcast as well. Dave, hang with me just a minute, because we've got a 9-pound fish we've got to talk about, okay? Can you hang on just a second?
0: Sure.
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13: 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I stand for my brothers who can't stand anymore. Men who hunted terrorists to the ends of the earth. Who sacrificed their bodies and their lives so that we could peacefully live ours. I stand for the children, the spouses, and parents whose family made the ultimate sacrifice for us. We are all standing. We're the National Rifle Association of America, and we are freedom's safest place.

0: 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Ah, that's what a dove looks like from behind.
1: He's laughing at you, Todd. 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Hey, come see me this summer. 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I want to visit a little more with Anthony Pace and kind of give you the nuts and bolts of what we got going on this summer in Nashville, Tennessee in just a couple of weeks. It's called the Nashville Classic. Tell us, what is that?
2: Well, it's a two-day event. We've got a fundraiser banquet concert on June 21st at the Nashville Palace. And then on the 22nd, we've got a golf tournament at the Hermitage Golf Course. So it's two fun events. And if you want to come just for the banquet, great. If you want to come for the golf, great, or both. But if you can't come in person, we've always got our online auction.
1: Absolutely. And over the past few weeks, you and I have taken a look at some of these auction items. That Henry rifle is just spectacular. It's a 250th anniversary Henry. And you can bid on that rifle today. You can bid on all of those great auction items. How do we go about that?
2: Yeah, if you go to freedomhunters.org, up in the top right-hand corner, there's a fundraisers button. Click on that, and that'll take you right to all the links to get to the auction and look at the event itself and see what we've got going on.
1: Why is this important? Why is it important that we raise this money?
2: You know, the veterans that we've got out there and those active as well and Gold Star families, they need an opportunity to get outdoors and have some therapeutic relief and a reset. And the outings that we put on, we do over 100 outings a year all across the country and internationally. And the amount of veterans that we touch and are able to change the course in their lives, that's the important part about it. And, you know, you can just see them transform right before your eyes and hear the stories afterwards of what it means to them to be out there in the great outdoors.
1: I say it's better than any medicine that we can give them when we take these guys and gals on these trips and you see them brighten up and come alive again. It is just amazing. Give everybody the website one more time so that they can go get online and start bidding.
2: Yeah, you can go to freedomhunters.org, and then right up in the top right-hand corner, there's a button for fundraisers. Click on that and get all the information you need about the items we've got on the auction, and then also if anybody wants to come last minute, we still have a little bit of room.
1: Very good. Anthony, thank you so much, and hey, I'll see you in Nashville.
2: Looking forward to it, Billy.
0: This is a Kender Outdoors Conservation Minute, a focus on people that make a difference.
1: Freedom Hunters. They say thank you to our very bravest and finest in a very special way.
3: We're a 501c3 military outreach program. 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
1: These trips are more than a thank you and a good time. Far more.
3: It invigorates them. 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You know, it's amazing. I started it just as a thank you, as a give back. I had no idea the therapeutic value of these hunts. I mean, it changes them. You can see it in their eyes. When they show up at camp, they're quiet and reserved. By the end of camp, they're opened up and, chatting with other veterans. It's amazing. You can go on our website. We've got a donation button, or just email us and say, hey, here's the opportunity. We'll fit a vet into that opportunity, whatever it is. Freedomhunters.org.
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1: No matter how many years I've spent in the field or how much time I've had a rifle or a shotgun or a pistol in my hands, safety thoughts always bubble to the forefront. We have to condition our minds to think safety first always. I've guided a lot of quail hunts in my life. And when you get a group of three or four shotguns together in a field, it's amazing how excited a grown man can get over a six-ounce bird. I've got my friend Larry Wysoon on the Kinder Outdoors Trot Line. Larry, I know you've seen it before, too. Someone gets really excited and wrapped up in the moment, and maybe they forget their gun manners for a second or two. And that's all it takes is a second, and lives can be changed tragically and instantly. Safety, safety, safety always.
4: You're exactly right. Hunting is the safest sport there is when you get right down to it. There are fewer accidents that occur while you're hunting than with any of the other things that are out there, including a lot of the ball game things that you play. But you're right. You don't want to ever forget safety. You always want to be cognizant of the fact that where that barrel is pointed at every moment, whether that gun you know is empty or whether it's not empty. Also want to keep your finger off the trigger and the hand off the safety until you're ready to do something. I mean, doing something mean getting ready to shoot. So to me, you just got to be really careful all the time, be cognizant of everybody that's around you, where they are, continue to be looking around, but always keep that barrel pointed in a safe direction.
1: Yeah. Your number one job, if you're hunting behind a PH and you have that big heavy caliber gun in your hand and that PH is in front of you, he's keeping his eyeballs where they need to be. You really need to, as the hunter, keep your muzzle pointed where it needs to be. There's no sense in ever having an accident. And boy, that can really make a great hunting trip into a bad memory for life. I know on one of your television shows, you did a reenactment one time of a similar situation where someone tripped and fell and there was a shooting.
4: We did. We did that on the FTW ranch that belongs to Tim Fallon, where they do this sportsman all-terrain, all-weather marksmanship course. And we wanted to show people what can happen, even when you're experts with all this. And we set it up to where Tim was guiding. He had a hunter with him. They spotted an axis steer. The axis steer moved. They just about got ready to shoot. The guy flipped the safety off. Without thinking, they got up, the axis steer moved, they got up, and as they moved forward, he slipped and fell. He'd been the shooter, and as he did, the barrel was pointed at the backside of Tim. And, and so we set it up such that Tim got shot. And the whole purpose of that was just to make people remember. Always remember that you don't turn the safety down or you don't put it on fire. You keep your finger off the trigger till you get ready to shoot, and you're always careful where that barrel is pointed, as we've talked earlier.
1: Yeah, that was a very, very well done piece, very realistic looking piece. And boy, that'll put something in your mind forever that helps you keep that finger off the trigger. That was really good work, Larry.
4: Well, thank you. We had so many very positive comments. We got, of course, Dallas Forest Club has long been a sponsor of the shows that I've been involved with. So we talked to Dallas and said, Dallas Forest Club, so this is something we're looking at doing. What do you think? And did the same thing with Ruger and Zeiss and Hornady and told them kind of how we were going to play it out. And they go, please do it. Yeah. And it's amazing that total number of very positive responses that we got over that, people saying thank you for doing that.
1: And we started this piece with you saying, you know, hunting's the safest activity that you can participate in. And I can't remember, it's been a while since I've seen the stats, but the injuries in hunting are right up there on the same safety level as playing billiards, I think. I read something like that one time. Don't you think that's a testament to our hunter education that we have over the past couple of decades here in North America?
4: It truly is. Hunter education has made people cognizant of what goes on when you're hunting and how to be careful and how to handle guns and how to respect guns, and that certainly has had a whole lot to do with it. But I think, too, people have become a little bit more aware of hunter safety, even beyond that, with the TV shows and the reading that they do. Throughout most of the very ethical hunters, they're stressing the fact, without maybe just beating it over the head with us on somebody, but continuing saying, hey, be careful, be safe, be safe, be safe. And that's made a lot of difference as well.

0: Every animal that has ever roamed this planet was designed as hunted or hunter, predator or prey. We are hunters. If it were ever necessary, even the strictest vegan would return to the wild, driven to survive by the instincts of his ancestors. Those who hide behind the soft delusion of their own ignorance do so from within a civilization whose very being costs the lives of countless creatures every single day. Death is an undeniable fuel of life. This is the undeniable truth of existence. To live in balance with the planet that sustains us, we must admit and embrace the nature within us. Trust the hunter in your blood.
1: 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Once upon a time, long, long ago, elk roamed bountifully across most of North America. Their bugle cut the early morning fog in the hills of Tennessee, Kentucky, Virginia, coast to coast. And then they were gone. But in 1984, the Rocky Mountain Elk Foundation was born. And since then, a quarter of a million people have joined the elk effort. Nearly 9.5 million acres have been preserved or access opened up to the public. There are more than 500 RMEF chapters, and the way we go about our business makes us one of the most efficient and effective conservation organizations in the U.S. The Rocky Mountain Elk Foundation plays a leading role in restoring elk to their historic habitat. Today, make a difference in the world. Make an impact. Learn how at rmef.org. I'm blessed to enjoy tremendous hunting and fishing opportunities all across the country. But one of my hands-down favorites is my annual trip to the Dead Rabbit Lodge hunting pheasants in South Dakota. 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The food, the lodging, the laughs, the habitat, and oh my, the birds. 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The crew will be there to pick you up at the airport and show you the time of your life. It's all turnkey at the Dead Rabbit with all-inclusive pricing and every detail cared for. 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

0: We believe that a successful fishing trip is a kid with a small bluegill in the hand and a giant smile on the face. 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
1: 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Dave Lefebvre, professional bass angler, special guest in the camp house with us today. Thanks for hanging on through the break there, Dave.
2: Yes, sir.
3: Hey, there's an old bluegrass song. You're a musician, so maybe you've heard of this song. There's an old bluegrass song, a banjo tune called The 9-Pound Hammer. You discovered on Orange Lake down in Florida that the 9-Pound Hammer lives there in Orange Lake and is worth $200,000. You caught the hammer. Congratulations, man.
2: Yeah, thank you. That I actually, my dad was a big bluegrass guitar player, and I remember that song, but I can't remember how it goes, and I'm glad. You want to sing a little verse for me?
3: Well, actually, I think it's only an instrumental, and I did play the banjo at one point in my life. I loved it, but it didn't sound like 9-Pound Hammer when I played it, so I can't even do that for you.
2: Yeah, that fish is one I'll never forget, man. It should have been, like, shoulda, coulda, woulda, but if it was spawning, it was 30-plus inches long. It would have been probably 11, 12-pounder.
3: So, oh, my word. This was a 30-inch fish?
2: Yeah, we never measured it, but I'm pretty sure. I mean, I've caught, 27, 28-inch fish that didn't weigh that
3: much.
2: So,
3: wow.
2: I'm assuming. I don't know. We're trying to figure out. I got Shaw Grigsby working on it down there, trying to figure out how long and the girth and stuff like that, because we're going to get a replica made and hang it in the cafe.
3: Absolutely.
2: And my wife's sitting beside me in the truck right now, shaking her head. She don't want no fish in there, but we'll talk about that later.
3: Hey, I think it would look really good in the 814. People can talk about it while they wait for their meal. So you were fishing the Major League Fishing Heavy Hitters. You qualified for Heavy Hitters last year. And that is the first and only big tournament you fished with MLF this year. And you just went out there and won that thing. You had a real tough time on day one. I think you only caught a couple of fish, but you knew you had the spot, right?
2: Yeah, absolutely. I just was devastated that I let the spot down. I lost, a couple in the 8-pound class. And, it should have been a way better day. The stats didn't really reflect what actually happened. But I was pretty confident, after day one, even though it was pretty dismal on the stat sheet.
3: So it picked up a little the next day. You still missed some fish, but it progressively, you hung in there. You hung in there. You hung in there. You made the cut. You made the cut. And then lo and behold, I guess it was just nearly at the end of the second period or maybe beginning of the third period on that final day, you caught that 9-pound fish and everything changed.
2: Yeah, it was, I haven't gone back and watched the entire thing, where I can hear everything that I said under my breath and stuff like that, but I know what was going on in my head, and I was so confident with only an 8-15 leading at any time that I was going to get a big bite, And I got the big bite about 15 minutes before I caught that one, and I lost it in a hydrilla mat. And it's just the roller coaster ride of fishing. You know what I mean? Like, it's just,
3: oh yeah,
2: it's crazy. I was devastated. I just lost a giant. Those big fish, right away they pull. You can't turn them, and then they go bury up in that grass. And he got off, and then lo and behold, 15 minutes, and then I lost a 5-pounder like 2 minutes later. So, like, the potential, and I was still 9 pounds back. So, it was only a few minutes later that, I don't know, God showed up for real. I feel like I didn't have nothing to do with anything that happened. He just needed somebody like a vessel to go through the motions so he didn't have to grab the fish out of the water and flop them up on the deck for them. That's literally how I feel, because there's just so many miracles that happen that day.
3: It sounds like he did land that fish for you, because you were saying, I read that you said you were out of fishing shape, and when you went to grab the fish, you had too much line out, and it was not textbook.
2: Yeah. Yeah, I was definitely out of shape. A lot of my buddies are laughing and texting me, you know, hey, you're the only one breathing heavy out there. I'm like, you got to lose some weight, start fishing more, you know. But, yeah, it's a little bit like riding a bike. You know, I stepped away from it. I hadn't fished, only ice fished on the, you know, that's your favorite thing to do, right? Just get out there on a bucket and drill some holes. But that's all I did in the off time, you know, and then just to get out there in the boat for the first time was really exciting. But I found out real quick that my elbow wasn't ready for that. My knee wasn't ready, my shoulder. And it was quite a lot of work.
3: You can afford a little medical attention now, Dave. That fish was worth $100,000. Big fish for the tournament. That fish won the tournament for you. That's another $100,000. $200,000 bass. Is that your biggest payday as a pro? I know you've earned over $2 million catching big green bass. Not pretty many people in history have done that or will. Where does that paycheck stack up, and where does that 9-pound fish stack up for you?
2: The fish was the biggest one I ever weighed in a tournament. I think my record up till then was a 9-1 in South Carolina on Murray. So that was the biggest one. That was the biggest dollar fish that I've ever caught. You know, like, yeah. I was just looking at that video. You know, it's kind of popping up all over the place, and I saw it on TikTok this morning, and I'm just like, I'm sitting there when I set the hook, I'm like, I'm still praying it doesn't get off, like, a week later. You know what I mean? Like, that. When you have a fish that you really think is $200,000, and it takes you a minute to get your hand on it from the hook set, I can't even describe that feeling. Even watching it back, I'm just like, my heart, I'm like, man, because I've had a lot of fish over the years, obviously, we all have, that got off, you know, and then you tell your wife and she don't believe you, and just, I'm just so grateful that it worked out that way. Yeah. And I, you know, like you said, I was stretched out with my arms as far as I could go to grab that fish, and if I would have missed on the first, it was perfect, but it didn't have to be perfect. Like, I could have done it better in preparation for what could have happened, but as it went down, like, I just had one shot to grab his mouth or my line was going to go slack. Technically, it was actually perfect, but you don't usually plan for perfection because it doesn't typically work out that way.
3: I think it all played out exactly the way it was supposed to, and what a cool story it is. Dave Lefebvre picks up $200,000, wins Heavy Hitters 2026 version for Major League Fishing. Tell us one more time the name of your cafe and music venue and where it is exactly, so we can make our plans to come see you.
2: Yeah, so it's called the 814 Grounds, and it's like I said, like 5 or 6 minutes off of I-90 on the east side of town. And then the cafe is at the 814 Grounds, and it's all kind of tied together, kind of like our own little compound up here in Erie, Pennsylvania.
3: Wonderful. Dave, it's been wonderful catching up with you. Congratulations again, and hey, we'll talk to you down the road.
2: Thank you, brother. I appreciate it. Nice to talk to you.
1: What a great guy, Dave Lefebvre. Stop in his cafe and music venue up in Erie, Pennsylvania sometime. Hang out with Dave and enjoy the company of a really nice guy and a very talented angler. 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Coming up in Grapevine at the Gaylord Texan, July 23rd through the 26th. 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I want to thank my Lord and Savior Jesus Christ for this time we've had together in this camp house today. Thank you for dropping by, and we'll see you next time around. Till then, may God bless you and your bunch.
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17: U.S. Central Command says U.S. forces have intercepted Iranian missiles fired at Kuwait and Bahrain. CENTCOM said Friday that seven ballistic missiles were shot down over the Persian Gulf. Iran's Islamic Revolutionary Guard Corps claims it struck enemy bases after American attacks on Iranian soil. The alleged attack was in retaliation after the U.S. reportedly shot down several Iranian drones and struck several sites inside Iran. Senate Democratic candidate Graham Platner is denying allegations from ex-girlfriends that he was physically abusive. The New York Times interviewed several women who spoke about their personal experiences with the embattled Maine Democrat. One said Platner twisted her arm and shoved her into a bedroom, while another claimed the vet fantasized about killing people he considered a threat. In an interview with MS Now, Platner denied all allegations of physical abuse. Platner has acknowledged his struggles with PTSD following multiple combat deployments. New York City is in record territory when it comes to gun violence. Jim Forbes has details.
10: NYPD Commissioner Jessica Tisch said Friday that officers have taken over 2,000 guns off city streets so far this year.
18: Through the first 5 months of this year, New York City has seen the fewest murders, the fewest shooting incidents, and the fewest shooting victims in recorded history.
10: Stats also show city public housing has had fewer shootings, victims, murders, and robberies over the first 5 months than any other time since records have been kept. Tisch says every gun taken adds up to a measure of harm prevented.
17: It was a nail biter in game two of the NBA Finals. Trey Bender with the details.
19: NBA Finals, the Knicks take a 2-0 series advantage after winning in San Antonio 105-104. Karl Anthony Towns with 21. Wemby with 29, but a bad pass turnover opening up the door for a New York victory. The Knicks' 13th straight win, their 8th straight road win.
17: The series shifts to New York for game three on Monday. I'm Lisa Taylor.
20: In Oklahoma, we take our barbecue seriously. At Swadley's, it's been that way since 1998. Slow smoking meats for hours and serving every plate with Oklahoma hospitality. Some say we make the best barbecue in the state. We just say it's the only way we know how. Swadley's Barbecue, made by Oklahomans, loved by Oklahoma.
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17: President Trump says he's with the American farmer 1,000%.
22: You all built this country, not the complainers, not the wise guys. 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
17: Speaking at a farming roundtable on Friday in Chippewa Falls, Wisconsin, Trump said he's been fighting hard to create an equal playing field when it comes to agricultural trade with other countries. Trump also touched on new tax policies that allow farmers to deduct more costs associated with equipment and make it easier to pass down their farmland to their children. Trump previously announced a $12 billion economic relief package for American farmers affected by trade disruptions, largely caused by tariffs. Democrat Javier Becerra is projected to advance to the general election for California's governor. Thousands of votes still need to be counted as Republican Steve Hilton and Democrat Tom Steyer jockey for the second spot on the ballot. They're looking to replace current Governor Gavin Newsom, who can't run because of term limits. AI agents and bots make up the majority of website traffic for the first time. Michael Kastner reports.
23: Internet hosting service Cloudflare says more than 57% of traffic is from non-human sources. One factor is speed. AI can look at thousands of websites while a person might look at just five. The shift to overtake humans happened sometime in the last 6 months, says Cloudflare CEO Matthew Prince. He adds that it might not be so bad because AI allows more people than ever before to create something for a huge audience. It could have implications for the future of the web's business model because, as Price says, bots don't click on ads.
17: The Tonys are set for this weekend, hosted by Pink. This year's award show coincides with the 50th anniversary of A Chorus Line and the 30th for Rent and Chicago. Among the presenters, Nicole Scherzinger, who won last year for Sunset Boulevard, Megan Thee Stallion, and Sting, Schmigadoon, and the Lost Boys lead this year's nominees with 12 nods each. The 2026 Tony Awards air on CBS this Sunday at 8 p.m. Eastern. I'm Lisa Taylor.
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28: I think the idea of therapy or the idea of, oh, you need mental health support can be really intimidating and can make you kind of question like, oh, like, is there something wrong with me?
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2: Despite the achievements of modern medicine, we're still battling various conditions. Lupus, for example, has continued to plague society, and cases are on the rise. It's a chronic and complex autoimmune condition where a person's immune system attacks their own healthy tissue. But while the physical toll is obvious, Natasha Cunningham says lupus is also a serious threat to a patient's emotional health, and treatment needs to address it.
3: It's really important to think about a multimodal approach to treating lupus because it is such a complex condition. And so the medications that exist can be helpful for preventing flares of the disease, but they don't necessarily manage all aspects of what it's like to live with lupus. And living with lupus, 75% of people with lupus have pretty significant fatigue. About 30 to 40% of them have significant mental health symptoms like anxiety and depression.
2: Cunningham is a Red Cedar Distinguished Professor and Associate Professor in the Department of Family Medicine at Michigan State University. She says there are a few reasons for the high risk of mental health issues associated with lupus. For one, the condition is more common in females who already are twice as likely to develop depression.
3: And I study youth, so teens, young adults, and there's already an increasing vulnerability of developing anxiety and depression in that adolescent young adult population as well. What further complicates things for people who are managing a complex condition like lupus is there's potential diagnostic uncertainty. There's burden associated with managing a very complex condition, fears about the future. There's also, for some people, a neuropsychiatric manifestation of lupus. So in severe cases of lupus, which youth with lupus are more vulnerable to experiencing, there can actually be a measurable impact on symptoms like anxiety and depression, which can actually be part of the disease.
2: Thankfully, these symptoms can be successfully treated using therapeutic interventions. 10 years ago, Cunningham began developing a program for young adults with lupus that would address all aspects of this disease. It's called the Treatment and Education Approach for Childhood Onset Lupus, or TEACH. She created the TEACH program to fill the gap often found in lupus treatment and finally address the behavioral health side of this disease.
3: Many kids diagnosed with lupus, despite the fact that we know that they have elevated rates of anxiety and depression, they are oftentimes not referred for behavioral health care. And so many of these children suffer and sometimes suffer in silence, and they're not always appropriately identified and referred for care. So within the pediatric rheumatology landscape, there has been more movement towards integrating mental health screening into the context of pediatric rheumatological care. And myself with other colleagues, we've been a really vocal part of developing mental health guidelines for managing mental health in the context of pediatric rheumatological care.
2: The TEACH program is a 6-week intervention that gives patients the tools to carry with them throughout their lives.
3: It's delivered individually, so an interventionist who's a trained pediatric behavioral health provider meets with the young adult or child, in addition to having some engagement with their caregivers, over the course of 6 weekly, 1-hour long sessions. And what kids learn is strategies to manage kind of physical health and mental health symptoms. So many of the strategies are based on cognitive behavioral strategies for managing depression and for fatigue and insomnia. and pain symptoms as well. And we also employ mindfulness meditation strategies. And so we do some education about how health symptoms can affect functioning and how changing how people think and how that can impact how they feel. So if they have kind of negative thoughts, we work on reframing them into more neutral or positive thoughts.
2: The TEACH program is a 6-week intervention that gives patients the tools to carry with them throughout their lives.
3: So we don't want people to overdo things because that can make them vulnerable to feeling worse. We don't want them to underdo things because then they can just get sort of sedentary and also feel worse in that state. So we teach them how to kind of achieve an optimal balance and control. And a lot of the sleep hygiene recommendations, they're simple, but they're really effective and powerful. The biggest thing, if we can get screens out of teens' rooms at bedtime, that can make a huge impact on improving their quality of sleep.
2: Cunningham says sleep is a big focus because a majority of kids with lupus have extreme levels of fatigue. It's one of the most common symptoms and can impact so many aspects of their lives.
3: And what we have found is by increasing their sleep hygiene strategies, so teaching them healthy ways to engage in sleep, we can really help improve their fatigue symptoms. And a lot of kids with lupus, they nap, and they nap a lot. And when you're exhausted, we understand why you would do that. But what we really try to encourage kids to do is actually limit their napping. And if they need to, kind of keeping it as limited as possible, but really engaging in a healthy sleep pattern where they're sleeping most of their sleep during their nighttime sleep cycle. And so making some adjustments like that really can have a pretty profound impact on how people feel, which has been one of the biggest wins of this study, to kind of take one of the most common symptoms they experience and help them to kind of get it under control and better manage it.
2: Isabella Kalindras began experiencing some of this extreme fatigue in high school. While she thought volleyball was the cause of pain in her hands, there was no answer for why she could barely make it through the school day without a nap. Still, it took a while to find a physician who took her symptoms seriously.
28: The first doctor I visited dismissed it completely, said, oh, you know, you're just tired, maybe try getting more sleep. But I knew something wasn't really right. Like, I just felt like there was more beyond the classical fatigue or pain. So I went in for a second opinion with a different doctor. I had to beg my mom to take me into another doctor. And that doctor ran some labs. And that's when they saw that, you know, oh, there's actually something going on.
2: Kalindras was put on an anti-inflammatory medication, and that's where the treatment ended. Not only was she still in pain, but Kalindras began experiencing the mental toll of lupus, all while trying to navigate the ups and downs of teenage life. During one of her routine checkups, a researcher came into the room and introduced Kalindras to the TEACH program. Her mom really encouraged her to give it a shot, and Kalindras was open to trying anything that could help.
28: I felt like I was experiencing some negative thoughts around my condition and some shame, I would say. So I just thought, okay, maybe talking to someone about this, a professional, might help if I don't feel comfortable talking to my peers about this.
2: The program helped Kalindras understand just how strong the connection is between her mind and body and how to use it to her advantage.
28: It's such an amazing thing how your mind can work directly related to your symptoms. So I don't experience the pain that I did at the very beginning. I remember I would wake up in the morning and I wouldn't be able to hold like a mug because my hands would feel so stiff and so painful. And honestly, I don't know, but I have not experienced that pain since those early years, I think.
2: At age 24, Kalindras is now on the other side of the TEACH program as a consumer advocate. As great as the sessions were for her, there are still improvements to be made for patients to have the best experience. Kalindras is able to offer a unique perspective that helps researchers keep patients at the center of their work.
3: They guide every aspect of our research, from design to like, how do we get more kids to say yes to this? To how do we adjust this for kids who have unique mental health or healthcare needs? And they are very powerful voices. They truly have lived experience. Many of them also have educational experiences that support doing this work too. And so we develop more powerful and effective interventions guided by the voices of people who have lived this. that's a really important and critical part to doing good science, is engaging people who truly know what it's like to have lupus or other health conditions and letting them lead the way in terms of how to optimize care for other people who are suffering.
28: I think there's a lot of things that only you as a patient would be able to understand. Like I said, some of that stigma of being approached to try to do therapy. Sometimes, you know, that's really intimidating to a lot of folks, this idea of mental health associated with your condition.
2: Cunningham notes that about half of the kids who were approached to try the program said no, meaning the team needs to rethink how they're introducing this initiative.
3: So I think we still have room to improve our way that we approach kids and talk with them about mental health. It's still very stigmatizing, and so there's more work that's really needed there. But what we found is once we got kids engaged, more than 90% of them completed this program. And we all know what it's like to be a teenager. It's usually a pretty draining and busy time. And if you're managing a health condition on top of going to school and other activities. So to me, that was a tremendous success to see that. And a lot of these kids had never before interacted with a pediatric behavioral health provider. So that was really incredible. And another thing we learned was that kids improved, but oftentimes at the end of the sixth session, some of them were open to kind of getting additional mental health support outside of the context of the study, which I also saw as a tremendous win and an indication that we have done some really strong work in terms of addressing some of the stigma and just normalizing. Really, anyone who's dealing with a complex health condition like lupus can really use a battery of skills to help support them in their journey.
2: You can find more information about Natasha Cunningham, Isabella Kalindris, and the TEACH program on our website, radiohealthjournal.org. Our executive producer is Amira Zaveri. I'm Kristen Farah.
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26: Optimization seems to be the newest buzzword. People are no longer willing to settle for good enough. We want to know the best ways to optimize every aspect of our lives. For our health, the common diet and exercise tips will get us at least halfway to our healthiest selves, a little more for those who maintain a consistent regimen. But Dr. Pooya Yazdi says even the full benefits of diet and exercise can't be unlocked without knowing the most foundational part of who you are, your genetics.
6: If you're trying to maximize your health and you're not taking into account your genetic data, you're probably going to get maybe 50, 60, 70% tops on the way there. And it's, you know, it's a little bit of a range over there. But the reason for that is it turns out like genetics is an important part of what makes you you. You know, that's the reason you kind of look alike, like your relatives. It's the reason why some people do well on some drug and some people don't do well on other drugs, why some people work well on some kinds of food and other people don't work on some kinds of food.
26: Yazdi is the chief science and medical officer at SelfDecode, a personalized health platform. It offers various genetic testing for users to tailor their lifestyle based on their genes. Yazdi says it's important to know this information because there are health factors that even the best diet and exercise program can't fix.
6: The example I always give people is, turns out that some people, regardless of how well they eat, how much they exercise, are at risk for cardiovascular disease. They're at risk for getting heart attacks, strokes, and things like that. And that's purely from their genetics.
7: So someone could be doing everything right and have no idea their effort isn't lowering their risk. Our genetics can make us vulnerable to various health conditions that we could have no idea about until either getting tested or falling ill.
6: From a pure like wellness perspective, which is not, you know, necessarily like a medical perspective, genetics also does a lot of stuff when it comes to like what kind of diet you should theoretically do, what kind of supplements you can take. There's data out there that, you know, some people, for instance, like here's as an example, you always hear this debate whether eating high salty diets is bad for you when it comes to hypertension, to high blood pressure. Well, it turns out it's actually genetic driven. That's why there's this been debate for the last 23 years, because they do one study and they find it, do another study and not find it. And it just turns out that certain people, because of their genetics, are more predisposed to, you know, get salt-induced hypertension. Once again, this is not something you can test for without doing your genetic data.
7: But while everyone could benefit from genetic testing, most of the time it's not covered by insurance, which means that right now, being able to fully understand your own personal makeup is a luxury reserved for those who can afford it. Self-Decode offers various reports, but their one test that does a full genome sequence can cost between $1,000 and $3,000. For many Americans struggling with the rising costs of everyday life, this may not fit into the budget. However, Yazdi says that for those who can afford it, it's a worthy investment to figure out how your genetics are influencing your life.
6: I feel pretty confident that if you ask most leading physicians at leading academic centers, experts, most of them admit this thing is very important, everyone should get it done. I think everybody in America, in the world, should get a PGX test or a genetic test, find out what drugs are on. It's literally some of the

0: adjustments you should be doing, what kind of supplements you can take, what kind of diet you can take, exercise, what foods to eat, right? A lot of times, what customers want is something different than you're getting from your doctor. They don't just want to know you're healthy, you're good to go, you're not dying, get out the door. A lot of times, they're trying to optimize their health, right? And a lot of times, this is around about like what supplements I could take, what vitamins I could take, should I do yoga, and stuff like that. And so we have a lot of that holistic approach of where we're trying to make this both a wellness product and a medical product.
1: The reports are structured so that someone can both share it with their doctor and be able to understand and implement it on their own. In a previous segment, we've talked about how your genes can predict many of your life outcomes. However, the field is limited to our current knowledge, and since many early studies were mostly done on European men, researchers are still working to close the information gap in other populations.
0: When it comes to genetics, one of the big problems is a lot of times this is a was a problem why people think we shouldn't have done genetics until recently. A lot of times the accuracy of your calls decreased when you went outside of a European population. And that's because almost all the studies, huge studies early on, were done in European populations of Caucasians, both men and women, but you know. And so we've developed a lot of technology to make this more transferable. So our risk scores have been validated against other populations. Now, it turns out there's still a problem, which is sometimes recommendations are based on like large studies that were conducted in European populations, which are not as well known in other populations. So part of our process here is to spend a fair bit of time doing the research to try to make sure we're giving the most accurate recommendations out there.
1: Yazdi says AI has been invaluable to this mission by finding the existing gaps. SelfDecode has also been able to use their customers' data to improve the accuracy of their reports.
0: Part of the process is we actually created an ancestry model, for instance. That's a very good ancestry model. Now, we don't make a lot of money ancestry, so, you know. But the reason we did it is because this allowed us in order to make better predictions for non-European populations. It's gotten very, very good. The last iteration we had was like about 5% difference, which is not a lot, right? We're expecting this to keep going down and down through each iteration. We're hoping next year it's even less than 5%, and at some point, it'll be perfect close.
1: But just because SelfDecode is doing it, that doesn't mean every other company is too. Which is why it's important to ask these questions before you buy a test kit. And though there are many different options to choose from when deciding what information you want to learn, Yazdi believes the real game changer is getting a whole genome sequencing report.
0: Now we're, sequencing your entire genome, every single base pair you have, and then using AI to figure out not just, if you're at risk for certain things, what diet and exercise, but really going in through the small, like little variant, like maybe you have a gene that's knocked out and only a handful of people have this on the planet or something like that. But what does this gene do? In theory, then what can this possibly do when it comes to your health? And so this would not be possible without AI. It would have taken each, like a team of us to analyze this thing, make a report out of it, and send it out there and be charging the patient $10,000.
1: But AI has made the process much faster and cheaper.
0: And I think this is really going to be a game changer, especially because part of our product offering is we're going to hook it up so that, it also knows all your other health data, what your lab tests are, you can give it all that information. It has your genetic. Then you can ask it questions, right? It's like when you go to OpenAI and ask health questions, right? Or Claude, when you ask health questions. The idea is now it's going to have access to all your data with all your risks and everything else in a manner which the AI doesn't hallucinate on things, can actually answer your questions. And I think this is going to be a real game changer.
1: The idea is for users to build their own personal health chart that continually updates throughout their life. And as SelfDecode gets access to new tests and information, they can plug it directly into your data to see more aspects of your health than ever before.
0: It's going to be a lifelong product that's going to keep getting better and better as the AIs get better, as our knowledge of genetics gets better, as our databases get better, and so on. But I do think we're finally at the point where I think this is a product you can start using today to optimize your health. And, 2 years, 3 years from now, you'll wonder how you actually did anything health-related before this came out.
1: You can find more information about Dr. Pooya Yazdi and all of our guests on our website, radiohealthjournal.org. Our writer-producer is Kristen Farah. Our production manager is Jason Dickey. I'm Greg Johnson.
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8: Medical notes this week. Will humans soon be able to regrow limbs? Scientists have successfully regenerated bones and ligaments by using the body's own natural healing response. After comparing the genetic responses of different animals, scientists found that certain pathways, present even in humans, can be activated to promote cell reproduction and rebuilding rather than just scarring. This discovery provides a roadmap for future regenerative medicine, hoping to one day access these dormant human capabilities to treat catastrophic injuries. The research is published in Nature Communications. You may learn more from mistakes than from a perfect success. A study published in Nature discovered a hidden brain pathway that peaks specifically when we make a mistake that is almost correct. These error signals provide feedback that allows the brain to fine-tune its skills much faster than when it receives a simple pass-fail result. This new understanding could help educators and clinicians develop better strategies for neurorehabilitation and high-performance training. And finally, your morning cup of coffee may be more important than you think. According to a study published in Nutrients, caffeine and its metabolites act as a biological brake on a major inflammatory pathway linked to age-related diseases like hypertension and heart disease. People who drank more caffeine had lower levels of the inflammatory proteins that drive arterial stiffness and cognitive decline over time. This research suggests that regular coffee consumption may offer long-term protective benefits as we age. And that's Medical Notes this week. I'm Mayon Vasta Betancourt.
1: 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Turns out I have atrial fibrillation, which increases the risk of stroke about 5 times.
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0: Staying active as you age is such an important part of maintaining your physical, mental, and emotional health. And being outdoors while you move is even better. Some of Jane's favorite hobbies were hiking and taking long walks. So when she began experiencing some bladder leakage and uncomfortable pressure in her pelvic area, it changed her entire lifestyle.
21: I couldn't be very far from a bathroom. That was one of the problems. But also the pressure was getting heavier and heavier, so it didn't feel good. And if you're hiking and you're really using your core and your pelvic muscles and, you know, all of that, you don't have the strength that you need. I could keep up with my social activities as long as I knew where the bathroom was and as long as I knew how long I was going to be there.
0: Jane's symptoms kept getting worse, and she began having bowel movement problems. The constant fear and worry forced her social life to get smaller and smaller, which only added to the stress.
21: I had to buy a purse big enough that could hold my supplies in case I had an accident. I couldn't wear one of those cute little crossbody bags. They didn't have enough room for me. And I thought, this is ridiculous. So I think all of that, mentally and emotionally, the limitation of my activities, this constant fear of, am I going to have an accident? Do I need to get somewhere or not go somewhere because I'm scared I'm going to have an accident? That's just no way to live.
0: Her breaking point was when the pressure she had been feeling became a visible bulge coming out of her vagina.
21: The bulge gets so bad, you can actually feel it and you can see it. And it's scary. So when that happened, I went to my primary care doctor and I said, I don't know what's happening, but something is coming out. And she took a look and she said, I don't know which it is, the bladder or the vaginal wall, a vaginal bulge. Let's go to your gynecologist. So she set me up with a great gynecologist in the area where I live, and he took care of me. He told me it was a vaginal bulge and that I was having a prolapse. I had no idea your vagina could collapse. I mean, who tells you that?
0: Jane was experiencing a pelvic organ prolapse. The condition occurs when the pelvic muscles become too weak to hold up at least one of the organs sitting on top of it, including the vagina, uterus, bladder, and rectum.
3: Imagine the pelvic floor like a hammock. The pelvic organ prolapse of the bladder, the uterus, the rectum all rest on this hammock of muscles called the pelvic floor. So basically what a prolapse is, the uterus, the bladder, or the rectum pushing on the vaginal wall, and it can create a bulge in the vagina or it can create a bulge that comes outside of the vagina.
0: That's Dr. Savitha Krishnan, a urogynecologist at El Camino Health. People experience different symptoms depending on which organ is pushing on the vaginal wall. The uterus can cause painful intercourse, and a sagging bladder or rectum can make it difficult to fully empty when going to the bathroom.
3: So there are so many women, Kristen, that come in and they actually have to put their fingers into the vagina. There's even a medical term for this called splinting, where they have to put the fingers in the vagina and they actually have to push on that back wall of the vagina to get the stool to come out. If the prolapse is out and if the bladder or the uterus is involved, they actually have to put their fingers in and push the bladder up to start urinating.
0: It's estimated that nearly half of women will experience pelvic organ prolapse, partly because some of the risk factors are unavoidable, like menopause. Others include chronic constipation, having babies with large birth weights, and vaginal childbirth.
3: Multiple vaginal births, operative deliveries, so like forceps deliveries increase your risk of prolapse almost eightfold, vacuum-assisted deliveries, and interestingly, hysterectomies.
0: A fact that Jane was not made aware of when she had her own hysterectomy more than 20 years ago after she experienced a uterine prolapse.
21: The uterus literally was falling out. It was falling down the vaginal canal. You can feel it. You can touch it. You know it's not supposed to be there. And so my gynecologist, she said, yep, you've had a uterine prolapse. We're going to have to give you a hysterectomy.
0: Since she'd had a complete hysterectomy, Jane didn't realize she could experience a prolapse again, or that she had an even greater chance because of her operation.
21: Now we're at, you know, 2020, and we're in the store buying diapers because we've had a vaginal prolapse, we've had a bladder that shifted, and now everything's coming down and smushing the rectum, so you're having bowel problems.
0: Despite how her symptoms were impacting her life, Jane was hesitant to seek treatment. The hysterectomy had taken such an emotional toll that she didn't want to have to go down that path again. But what many women don't know is that there are many treatment options available instead of surgery. For a mild prolapse, physical therapy is a great option.
21: So in Europe and in Asia, a lot of times after vaginal childbirth, physical therapy is not elective. It's actually pretty routine that people get pelvic floor physical therapy. And in a lot of those countries, the intervention rate for surgery is less. The incidence of prolapse is less. So we know that probably early intervention with pelvic floor physical therapy is helpful. When we see patients with early stages of prolapse, we always offer physical therapy because it's a nice conservative route. And if a patient will continue to do it lifelong, that's an excellent route.
0: The only issue in America is that people don't stick with the program. A new survey by the Ohio State University Wexner Medical Center reveals that 3 out of 4 patients don't complete their physical therapy homework.
21: So I always tell people, if you're going to invest into physical therapy, just realize it's something that you need to continue to do the rest of your life so you can make that investment fruitful.
0: While you can't fully reverse the condition with physical therapy alone, Christian says an effective program can improve a prolapse by 1 centimeter. Another option for more advanced prolapses is called a pessary. It's often a soft silicone ring that's inserted into the vagina and gives more support to the pelvic organs. While it doesn't fix the prolapse long term, it does provide symptom relief. Many people like Jane try out the pessary when they are really trying to avoid surgery. Unfortunately for Jane, the pessary wasn't enough to help her reclaim her social life. There are a couple surgical options to choose from, but a lot of the decision depends on how much the prolapse has progressed.
21: So we've got procedures that are done vaginally where we can keep the uterus and support the top of the vagina and get everything supported well. And those were our traditional surgeries for prolapse, vaginal surgeries, either removal of the uterus in support of the vagina or keeping the uterus and supporting the vagina. And those we know have great success if you're early in your prolapse journey. But if the prolapse is already significantly out of the vagina, we know that using your own ligaments is not so successful. So then this procedure called a sacral colpopexy has a much better success rate. So the sacral colpopexy actually has a 94 to 96% success rate lifelong of never having intervention for prolapse.
0: This procedure used to be done going through an opening in the abdomen, much like a C-section incision. However, that required a few days in the hospital and then 6 weeks of recovery. Now, most surgeons have transitioned to a laparoscopic procedure, which uses a much smaller incision.
21: But this is a daunting laparoscopic procedure because you're actually putting a lightweight piece of mesh on the front wall of the vagina, back wall of the vagina, and you're sewing that mesh down on the front wall and back wall because you're giving, instead of using your own ligaments, you're using that graft as your support. And that's why the success rate is much, much higher with this procedure than using your own ligaments. And that's why when you have an advanced prolapse and those ligaments are all really stretched out, this works better for patients because you're not using stretched out ligaments. You're using that strength of that synthetic mesh. But because there's so much suturing that's involved, laparoscopic procedures can take somewhere between 4 and 5 hours.
0: But in recent years, some surgeons have been using robots to assist the procedure, which has drastically cut the operation time.
21: So the robotic procedure has allowed us to take this 4 or 5, sometimes, you know, when I go into academic institutes, sometimes 6 hour procedures down to about 2 hours, 2 hours and 10 minutes.
0: The surgeon uses small robotic arms to sew in the mesh, which allows them more control and precision.
21: You're really in charge of everything. So you're moving the robotic arms, but instead of having straight sticks and trying to tie knots with straight sticks, you've got an articulated wrist. So that articulated wrist really allows you to tie knots very efficiently to actually get the procedure done much, much quicker. When you operate robotically, you're also not, like when you operate straight sticks, sometimes because you're a human and you're moving your instrument, support's moving with you too, causing a little bit of trauma to the tissue there. So when you're operating robotically, the instruments, that the port's stable. So the robot is basically moving, the port is not moving as much in the skin as it does with straight stick.
0: Meaning that the patients have less pain at the incision site. Not only is this operation much faster, but most patients are able to go home that same day.
21: And then we call everyone the next day, and most patients are going, tell Dr. Krishnan, I'm out on my walk, I just took a Motrin. So they're walking. So I usually tell people, go out by 2 weeks, I'd like to see you up to 2 to 3 miles, because the more walking you do, the better you're going to heal, the less clots you'll have in your legs, the better you're going to open up your lung fields, right? You're just going to heal better and feel better if you actually get out there and move.
0: So instead of the 6 week recovery, Krishnan says most of her patients are back to work after 2 weeks. A couple days after Jane had her surgery, she was already walking around the block. And not long after that, Jane was finally able to reclaim her life.
4: I had to build up my confidence, and I took some longer walks than I normally take to see if, well, how do you feel, Jane? Can you hold it in, before you get to the bathroom? And I could. That was incredible to me. That was something so simple that had been so hard was now routine. I was back to normal.
0: Krishnan hopes women become more aware of the treatments for pelvic organ prolapse because there are life-changing options, and no one should let feelings of shame or embarrassment keep them from living a full life.
21: We see these patients that are just living with miserable qualities of life for such a long period of time. So I'm just thinking somewhere along the way, we've got to increase the awareness that they get to the right place earlier because we have such great options. And it's funny, because it's perceived as elective, because it's perceived as maybe normal with aging, I think we have to kind of get rid of that and say it's common with aging, but you don't have to live with this quality of life because we've got options for you.
0: You can find more information about Dr. Savitha Krishnan and all of our guests on our website, radiohealthjournal.org. Our executive producer is Amira Zaveri. I'm Kristen Farah.
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2: Can the planets and stars truly reveal intimate parts of our lives? Astrology is an ancient practice that survived many iterations to what we know it as today. It was removed from academia in the 17th century, but has made a resurgence in the last couple hundred years. With it once again growing in popularity, does it deserve to be reinstated as legitimate science? Steven Vandenbroek, professor of history of science at Ghent University, says that while he believes there's value in appreciating alternative practices like astrology, he doesn't think it's needed in our current institutions.
3: I think the knowledge practices that astrology stands for, I don't think they really have a place anymore in the sort of epistemic regime, if that's an all right expression to use, that the modern university is built around. You know, we inhabit the world, and thankfully so, of double-blind tests and et cetera, et cetera. And, you know, things that astrology typically doesn't survive. I don't think you can turn back time. I think it would be a silly thing to do. Nobody's really waiting for that, in my opinion. One of the things that you learn as a historian, or that I learned as a historian, is that time has a direction and you can't undo it. That time is past, I think. But it's past for the university. It's not past for society at large.
2: Which is a major distinction. Just because academia doesn't see a strong value in astrology doesn't mean it can't be a meaningful tool. It turns out that higher education's shunning of astrology hasn't had much of an effect on how the general public views the practice. The National Science Foundation has been monitoring public perception of science and technology for decades. The poll results for astrology have been pretty consistent since the 80s, and we've even seen a slight increase in people viewing astrology as scientific.
3: And what typically comes out is, first of all, about 40%, if I remember well, of the American population thinks that astrology is kind of scientific. About, if I remember well, about 15% doesn't really have an opinion on it. And then there's about another 40% that thinks it's rubbish, right? Interestingly, those are about the same scores as sociology and economics, and history fares a lot worse.
2: Now, it's important to note that people have different definitions for the term scientific, which can skew the results. But even if they don't all believe in it, Vandenbroek says it does show that a lot of Americans aren't entirely discrediting it.
3: The statistics suggest that a lot of people today still think there is a lot of meaning in those in knowledge practices that don't necessarily survive the criteria that the universities wield for their own reasons. So there's knowledge is a broader category than the university or than the present might lead you to believe. We also know that annual expenditure worldwide on astrological consultancy services are roughly equal to the national GDP of countries like Armenia or Congo, if you like. So my point simply being, the public won't wait for the institutions to give their benefit, to give a kind of stamp of approval. These things happen, whether we like it or not.
2: For many people throughout time, astrology has provided a meaningful framework for life. In a world with so many uncertainties, it acts as an anchor in the chaos, even in the more serious aspects of life.
3: I've met many people over the years who use it for checking their financial situation, how it's going to evolve. It's very well known that in the world of economics, even high-level investment banking, astrology does get used from time. You know, they'll never say it openly, but it does happen. I mean, people do consult the stars to find out how portfolios are going to change.
2: Astrology has been at the intersection of insurance, weather prediction, and medical diagnoses. Similar to how religion provides a purpose and community, Vandenbroek says the same can be true for astrology. Netta Farr, a self-taught astrologist, has seen this firsthand through the thousands of readings she's done for others.
4: I know how many people that I've helped make decisions. They really needed like an astrological guidance in making a major life decision. And 6 months later, they come back to me and they tell me how much they are grateful for that decision being made for them. Instead of living life with so much uncertainty, astrology really gives you guidance in the decisions you should be making that are best for yourself.
2: In her own life, Farr was able to confront some harsh but much-needed lessons by interpreting her astrological birth chart. According to astrology, knowing the date, place, and time of your birth can clue you into pivotal moments in your life. 12 aspects of life, such as relationships, finances, and personality, are divided into sectors called houses. As the planets move in and out of them, it alerts you to major events of your past, present, and future. Once Farr's birth chart was complete, she was shocked to see how closely it aligned with her lived experience.
4: seeing those planets be in past placements and things that I already went through, I didn't realize how specifically they were targeting those areas of my life. I think an example is in the fourth house, which is the house of home. I had the planet of death and rebirth, Pluto. And I didn't realize like the reason that I had to go through so many different phases of my home and family life was because that planet was trying to push me into finding the perfect version of that house, the fourth house. So the perfect version of home and family. But there's a lot of shadow work that was being done in that. And I was like resisting that. But if I had known that the planet was there to help me and guide me through that, then I would have like released the reins a little bit, been less reactive.
2: Even though the practice can't always hold up under scientific testing, Farr is confident that astrology has helped her navigate a purposeful life. From religion to superstition to trendy supplements, there are a lot of things in our lives that we value even if science can't always back it up. Vandenbroek argues that this personal significance can be just as important as something that has an academic stamp of approval.
3: Are we going to allow the universe to have a monopoly on the definition of knowledge or not? That's basically what's at stake here, I think. And, you know, I prefer a world where it doesn't, even if I'm part of it.
2: You can find more information about Netta Farr, Stephen Vandenbroek, and all of our guests on our website, radiohealthjournal.org. Our writer-producer is Kristen Farah. Our production manager is Jason Dickey. I'm Greg Johnson.
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11: 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Working on the farm, my heart kept skipping a beat. I didn't think much of it, but my daughters made me get checked out. 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
14: Medical notes this week. Your weight could affect how well your brain works as you get older. Cognitive decline happens to all of us as we age. A long-term study published in the Journal of Neurology that followed people over the age of 50 has found that having a higher body mass index over time is linked to a more rapid decline in memory and executive functions like concentrating and organizing. Thankfully, it may be reversible. People who successfully managed their weight saw a significant slowing of cognitive decline in as little as 2 years. A newly discovered type of cell could be a powerful defense against liver disease. Research published in the Journal of Clinical Investigation has identified a unique cluster of liver cells that only appear in livers affected by MASH, a dangerous condition that leads to cancer. Scientists found that these cells activate a gene that helps the organ adapt to metabolic stress. This discovery offers a new therapeutic target to protect the liver from chronic damage and stop the progression of metabolic disease. How coral reefs could become the next biggest pharmaceutical product. Researchers have discovered more than 3,000 new species of bacteria living exclusively within coral microbiomes. These bacteria produce a lot of different types of small molecules used to grow, communicate, and defend themselves. Scientists believe these molecules can be used for new drugs, as well as industrial products like laundry detergent and concrete. The research is published in the journal Nature. And finally, many beauty products marketed as clean have a dangerous secret missing from their labels. 70% of products tested in a recent study listed fragrance as an ingredient, which can hide endocrine-disrupting chemicals. This study highlights a critical gap in cosmetic regulation and underscores the need for better labeling. The research is published in the Journal of Exposure Science and Environmental Epidemiology. And that's Medical Notes this week. I'm Mayon Vasta Betancourt.
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19: The former Secretary of Health and Human Services is advancing to the general election for California governor. Democrat Javier Becerra on Friday collected enough primary votes to advance to the November election. Thousands of votes still need to be counted, though, as Republican Steve Hilton and Democrat Tom Steyer compete for the second spot on the November ballot. President Trump says he's with the American farmer 1,000%. Trump spoke Friday at a farming roundtable in Wisconsin and claimed he's been fighting hard to create an equal playing field when it comes to agricultural trade with other countries.
20: Just remember that when you go into the polls, because they'll change it back immediately. There's something wrong with these people.
19: Trump also touched on new tax policies that would allow farmers to deduct more costs associated with equipment and make it easier to pass down farmland to their children. Trump previously announced a $12 billion economic relief package for American farmers affected by trade disruptions, largely caused by his tariffs. President Trump wants to cut jobs from the Office of National Intelligence. The Wall Street Journal says Acting Director of National Intelligence Bill Pulte was told by Trump to start the process of cutting employees from the office. Pulte was tapped to replace Tulsi Gabbard and will be responsible for overseeing 18 U.S. intelligence agencies. However, his tenure in the office is expected to be temporary, and the president has indicated the White House has 5 interviews lined up with potential permanent DNI nominees. A leading AI company says it might be good to have a way to slow down the technology before it gets out of hand. The founder of Anthropic wrote in a blog post Friday that we're fast approaching the point where AI systems might be able to start using AI to build and rebuild themselves with no input from humans. And while that might be great for advances in science and healthcare, there's a risk that humans could lose control of the technology. The post by Anthropic co-founder Jack Clark suggests a progress pause button would be a smart idea and says they'll soon meet with other companies to talk about the option. I'm Lisa Taylor.
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19: A long chase across the greater Los Angeles area has ended with a canine takedown. Police started chasing a suspected carjacker Friday afternoon who allegedly stole a pickup truck outside a Chinese restaurant in Fontana, about 50 miles east of L.A. Police followed in hot pursuit as the suspect took several roads toward Los Angeles. The chase ended about 2 hours later when officers boxed in the stolen vehicle in the suburb of Linwood. The suspect tried to flee on foot but was taken down by a canine officer. The suspect was taken to a hospital due to injuries sustained by the canine. A busy weather pattern is stretching across much of the nation this weekend. Jim Forbes has more.
0: Strong thunderstorms are expected from portions of the Great Lakes and Midwest into parts of the Northeast, with some storms capable of producing damaging winds, hail, and heavy downpours. Scattered showers and thunderstorms will also affect parts of the Mid-Atlantic and New England. Along the Gulf Coast, tropical moisture continues to fuel widespread showers and thunderstorms from Texas to Louisiana, Mississippi, and Alabama. Some locations could see torrential rainfall and localized flash flooding, especially near the coast. Across the plains, warm and humid conditions will help spark additional rounds of afternoon and evening thunderstorms, while the southeast remains hot and muggy with scattered storms. Meanwhile, the southwest stays firmly in summer mode. Desert cities, including Phoenix, will soar above 100 degrees under mostly sunny skies, while much of California remains dry and seasonably warm. I'm Jim Forbes.
19: A park ranger at America's tallest peak has died after falling into a crevasse. Officials at Denali National Park in Alaska say 33-year-old Robin Pendry died Thursday near a camp stationed about 14,000 feet up the mountain, which rises over 20,000 feet. Her death comes just 1 week after three members of a Latvian climbing team died on the same mountain. I'm Lisa Taylor.
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26: Okay, good morning, and welcome to Ask the Doctor. Happy Saturday, and I think it is sometime in June. Roger, what date is it?
27: June the 6th, 2026. Now, it's a historic day. Back in 1944, Eisenhower, General Eisenhower at that point, authorized and launched the D-Day invasion of Normandy, bringing about the end of World War II in Europe, the defeat of Germany.
26: What a day that was.
27: It certainly was.
26: Time flies, doesn't it?
27: It does.
26: So those of you that are new to the program, you're listening to Ask the Doctor. I'm Dr. Michael Lang, your host. I've been hosting Ask the Doctor since April of 1993. And so I hear it's the longest running live medical talk show in the country at this time for, what, over 33 years now. And like I said to Roger, time flies when you're having fun. I'm a board-certified optometric physician. I'm also a certified nutritional specialist. I have degrees in psychology and physiological optics as well. I started Lang Eye Care and Associates March 15th of 1993. And then we started the Lang Eye Institute about 20, 25 years ago. And I'm the founder and lead investigator for the Fortify Vitamin Company as well. This is a live call-in show, so it's dedicated to you, the listener, the consumer, the viewer. And we're coast-to-coast on the Ask the Doctor radio network right now. And we're also live video streaming all over the world and a whole host of social media applications. So give us a call, and that's Roger P. Showman and myself, at 877-969-8600. That's 877-969-8600. And who is Roger Showman? Roger, people in the Tampa Bay area know you, but people that are listening all over the globe necessarily don't know you. Why don't you introduce yourself?
27: All right. I've been in broadcasting since I started getting paid June 10th, 1962, when I was in high school up in Illinois. I've been in broadcasting for a very long time. I'm basically a news guy here in the Tampa Bay area. Also up here on the Mike Gallagher Show, which is a nationwide show once a week with some breaking news updates, and love living in Florida, and I've known Dr. Michael Lang for how many years? About 15?
26: At least.
27: No, I think, yeah, about 16, 17, somewhere in there, and have benefited from the Fortify vitamins that you introduced me to way back then.
26: You've benefited quite a bit. As I recall, when I saw you in the beginning and the show that we started in this area, you had a shoulder that you were just getting ready to have shoulder surgery.
27: I was considering it. I was getting cortisone shots every once in a while from a doctor, and I had had a little injury in my Army career, nothing serious, and I also was walking, and still do walk large dogs that tug on that shoulder and aggravated it, and it was very painful. Started taking the fish oil supplements from your operation, and basically it went away. For the most part, I forgot which arm it was. It's that effective.
26: That's the Fortify Super Omega. 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And that is kind of equivalent to the Bordeaux region is in France to wine, Oslin, Norway, to the omega-3 fish oil industry. 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Before you take the next call or the first call, I want to mention I will be at the Lang, no, not at the Lang Nutrition Center. I'll be at the Fortified Nutrition Center next week. So this week I will not be there. I'm going to go on a long bike ride. Maybe Roger will accompany, but the gang will. So today is June what? It's D-Day.
27: 6th.
26: June 6th. So it'll be next Saturday that I will be at the Fortified Nutrition Center from 1 to 3. So put that on your calendar. We usually have a pretty good crowd come out, especially if I announce it the week before. All right, we're going to talk today about natural strategies to protect your vision and to fight against macular degeneration naturally. So we're going to talk about that. Who better to talk about it than me? I've been in practice since March 15th of 1993. Big practice. I see lots and lots of patients. I've calculated I've seen well over 300,000 patients.
27: Good heavens.
26: That's a lot. I'm a busy doctor. And, you know, you got to remember the first 10 years, I worked 7 days a week for the first 10 years, every single day, 12 hours a day. So I saw a lot of patients. Remember, the villages where the Lang Eye Institute is, where I hail from, is the geriatric capital of the country. It is the capital for dry eye, macular degeneration, glaucoma, all of those age-related changes that go on in the macula. So basically, what we're going to talk about, I have a lot of experience in this. I've done a lot of studies. I did the BLAZE study. That's the beta-carotene, lutein, alpha-carotene zeaxanthin absorption pilot study proving that beta-carotene is not good, especially if you have macular degeneration, because it blocks the absorption of lutein, zeaxanthin, and astaxanthin. I did multiple omega index studies testing our Fortify Super Omega, did some DNA macular degeneration studies, and then thousands of SpectraCell blood test studies on our patients with macular degeneration. So that's how I came about developing the vitamins for macular degeneration. And we're going to talk more about that in just a second, but we're going to go back to the phones and let's see. Natasha, good morning.
2: Hey, good morning, Doc. Good morning, T. Sherman. How are you?
27: Hello. Quite lovely.
26: Good morning.
2: I wanted to just... Good morning, good morning.
26: Natasha,
2: happy Saturday to you guys.
26: From the Lang Eye Institute and Fortify Vitamins. This is a pleasurable call.
27: Yes.
2: Well, I wanted to call, actually, because you had mentioned that you hail from the Lang Eye Institute in the Villages, and I just wanted to say a couple of wonderful things about it, just to remind people that may not know where we are and know a little bit about us, and that we have some pretty cool opportunities coming up.
26: Yes, absolutely.
2: Okay, so, like, one of... I think one of the biggest things that sets us specifically apart is that we are a locally owned and operated company. We're not corporate. You're not a corporate chain. So when patients are choosing us, they're supporting a local business that's truly invested in the community. We do a lot of events for the community. We do a lot of support in the local community. So I think that really sets us apart from other places. Another thing that sets us apart that's super awesome is that we have one of our own state-of-the-art optical labs right there on the premises. So if you have an issue, say you're overwearing your contact lenses and you're going to have to not be able to wear those contact lenses for about a week or so, we may be able to help you with that and get you a pair of glasses within the hour. And that's something that not a lot of places have anymore, which I think is really awesome. So that's pretty cool. Doug and myself, we're a dedicated lab team. We produce some of the highest quality digital lenses available. So that definitely helps us. Most importantly, we genuinely care about our patients. So, Dr. Lang, I know you specifically, Dr. Summerton, Dr. Caputi, all of our staff, we go that extra mile to make sure everybody is happy with their vision, their eyewear, and their overall experience. So I think that's one of the biggest things that sets us apart. But can I tell you something awesome?
26: Yes, tell me.
2: Okay, I'm telling you. Speaking of family, because we are a family, we are growing. I know you've been talking about this, but I am letting everybody know I am putting it on the radar, guys. We are growing. Lang Eye Institute is currently hiring for all positions. We're looking for energetic, compassionate, motivated individuals, people that want to be part of an amazing team. So I want to throw that out there. Check out our website. You can check out our Instagram, our Facebook. You can check out, Instagram, Facebook? TikTok even, I think we have it on, for the information. But if you want that information, please let us know. We would love to have you as part of our family.
26: Absolutely. Man, what that was great. You hit every point that I was going to talk about. I guess I can go home and take a nap now.
2: All right. Well, guys, thanks for tuning in today. Any questions, let us know.
26: So we are hiring for the Lang Eye Institute in the Villages. And then a lot of you know I announced last week that we purchased the old Coca-Cola bottling plant in Ocala, Florida. And it's right on the corner of 27th and Magnolia. So in that kind of historic district, plenty of parking. We got about 68 parking spots. It's a three-story building. We're going to be hiring for that Lang Eye Institute as well. And so we would like to get a lot of people hired and maybe trained at the Lang Eye Institute in the Villages first, and then they'll move on over to the Lang Eye Institute of Ocala. And this new Ocala location is going to be state-of-the-art, the latest, the very latest advancements in eye care, you know, alternative and holistic, traditional, and even surgical eye care, all under one roof. So Lang Eye Institute Ocala is coming very soon. We hope to open January 1st, 2027. So that's some exciting times.
2: I'm very, very excited. Thank you for taking my call this morning. I hope everybody has the most beautiful day on purpose, and make sure you do something fun today. Get outside. Do something. Get your blood pumping.
26: Amen. Thanks, Natasha.
2: Bye, Sherman. Bye, Doc.
26: Bye-bye.
27: See you.
26: And, you know, Natasha is, a great spokesperson for the team. She also works for Fortify Vitamins. She travels all over the country promoting Fortify Vitamins. And, you know, I've known Natasha for a long time. She used to work for me years and years ago in the Ocala area. And, like all of us, Roger, as we get older, we start to get out of shape. We gain weight. And then we hired her back, I don't know, years ago. I don't know how many years ago, 4 years ago or so, maybe more. And she got into the Fortify lifestyle, the Lang Eye Care lifestyle, and she took off, I don't know, about 70, 80 pounds.
27: Yeah, she told me that she was much heavier before I met her, so I can't imagine, but I guess she was 70, 80 pounds. That's amazing.
26: Right, and she was beautiful then. She's still beautiful. She's lovely, just yes. less. I was going to say less beauty, just not as big anymore.
27: Less bulk.
26: But healthier.
27: Yes.
26: And that's one of the things we're going to talk about in a few minutes about, you know, weight management for macular degeneration.
27: Now, you talk about macular degeneration, Doctor, quite a bit. Exactly what is macular degeneration and what causes it?
26: So it's a degenerative disease that actually affects the center of your retina known as the macula. And the macula starts to degenerate with age. And some people are genetically predisposed, and some people, quite frankly, due to poor lifestyle habits and smoking, have accelerated age-related changes in their macula. So to be more specific, the cones are in the dead center of your macula. Cones are responsible for your central vision, color vision, acuity. And these start to basically rust and die off. And it is usually the dry form, but 25% or maybe more, maybe less, can turn into the wet form, which is more visually devastating.
27: So what would a person see or not see if they are developing macular degeneration?
26: Well, early macular degeneration, you don't have a lot of symptoms. And that's why it's important to see your local optometrist, optometric physician, or ophthalmologist, you know, routinely. Not only to look for macular degeneration, but also to check for glaucoma and, you know, other diseases in the retina and systemic health problems. But when it starts to get a little worse, you'll notice lines appear a little crooked. You look at a door jamb, and it's not going to be straight. It's going to be a little crooked. You know, you look at the funny page, if anybody looks at the funny pages anymore, in the paper, and it's going to be distorted. Your central vision ultimately starts to go away. In advanced cases, you have no central vision. So you have just a big black hole in the middle of your vision in both eyes. Now, that's advanced. The good news, if there's any good news, macular degeneration, you never go blind from it. You never go blind. You can become legally blind, but Roger, legally blind and totally blind are two different entities. People with macular degeneration can use eccentric viewing. A lot of times you see people that turn their head and they look at you out the corners of their eyes. Mm-hmm. That's because they have a big blind spot in the central of vision, and so they're using eccentric viewing to see, or peripheral vision.
27: Can you drive with this disease, macular degeneration?
26: Certainly you can drive in the beginning stages until it gets to 20/70 in both eyes. In the state of Florida, if you're totally blind in one eye, you got to have at least 20/40 vision in that eye with good peripheral vision. But if you have 20/70 in both eyes, you can still legally drive as long as your peripheral vision is good. After 20/70, you cannot. So many people do lose their legal ability to drive, and a lot of them are driving illegally. Now, the interesting thing is, one of the reasons the Villages is a hot spot is because everybody can drive in a golf cart, and you don't have to have a driver's license. So there's a lot of people out there that can't legally drive a car, but they're in the golf cart. So my words of advice in the Villages, if you see a golf cart coming your way, don't expect them to see you they may run right over you. So just get out of their way.
27: Yeah, that's becoming a big problem all over Florida and around the country. Scooters, e-bikes, and golf carts with people who can't see properly.
26: But what we're going to talk about, we're going to take some more calls. We're going to talk about ways to people that can become proactive in their visual health and help reduce the chance of them getting macular degeneration. And if they currently have macular degeneration, things that we can do that just may help slow it down and stop the progression. And I've even seen people improve in macular degeneration. Remember, I've been doing this a long time, so I got a lot of experience. And one of my areas of expertise is, you know, nutritional intervention for macular degeneration. That's what we've done a lot of research on and developed a lot of vitamins. I'll just plant the seed for the vitamin that I worked on for, you know, 25 years. It's called it's called Fortify Next Gen Macular Defense. And we have two flavors, if you will. We have Next Gen Zinc Free, and we have regular Next Gen. The difference is they're exactly the same. One has zero zinc, one has 30 milligrams of zinc, and we'll go over why that's important. Many people

0: accelerating their macular degeneration. So some of the biggest vitamins out there have 80 milligrams of zinc oxide in it, and that's based on the ARADS 2 study. And 80 milligrams of zinc, all nutritional experts know that's too much, especially in the form of zinc oxide. So I was the first in the world to come out with a zinc-free macular degeneration vitamin. And we used to check everybody's DNA first to find out if they needed the one with zinc or not zinc. And then I developed four little questions that we asked so you don't have to check your DNA. And basically, those are on the website at fortify.com under macular defense. But we asked the patients, number one, are they a vegan? If they're a vegan, they need the zinc. Are you on a diuretic? If you're diuretic, you need the one with zinc. Do you have ulcerative colitis or Crohn's disease? You need the one with zinc. And do you drink a lot of booze? Are you guzzling?
1: Mm-hmm.
0: Then you need the one with zinc. If you say no to all that, then you don't need the one with zinc. You're getting plenty of zinc in your diet. So for most people, you and myself, the macular defense zinc-free is what we need, and that acts as a great multivitamin as well, an I vitamin and a multivitamin. It gives you the very latest in nutritional science. There isn't anything, I'm going to brag, that's even close to it on the market. A lot of companies have copied what I've done, and so we've taken all the science. You know, we've taken everything, acetyl L-carnitine, alpha lipoic acid, CoQ10, saffron, lutein, zeaxanthin isomers, which contains mesozeaxanthin, astaxanthin, taurine, bilberry, pine bark extract, grape seed extract, B-complex, the methylated form of B-complex, the eight forms of vitamin E, vitamin C. The list goes on and on and on. And remember, we changed this formula 17 times, Roger, because of patients on medications and with certain disease entities. I didn't want anything that would interfere with their drugs, anything that would interfere with their Coumadin or their Eliquis or their blood thinning properties because they have atrial fibrillation or a clotting disorder. So we thought about this quite a bit, 17 revisions, and now we have the final vision so far, and it's called Fortify Next Gen Zinc-Free Macular Defense, or just Fortify Next Gen Macular Defense.
1: Amazing about zinc. I did not know that.
0: The things you learn when you're listening to Ask the Doctor. All right, we're getting ready to take the next call. If you got a question, give us a call at 877-969-8600, 877-969-8600. I see somebody chiming in and saying, Dr. Lang, I like your long hair. Most of you that have been watching this show, I've always had a military cut for, you know, the last 20 years. You know, it's been spiked on top and short on the sides. You can tell now. It's not short anymore. The Fortify Fit meal that we've been taking, I mean, is growing my hair. It's also helping, you know, muscles and fat loss, everything, and energy. We'll talk about that because Roger has been on it. I told him to make sure he takes Fortify Fit meal every day for the last week, and we're going to discuss it. But let's go back to the phones. Steve has been waiting patiently. Good morning, Steve. Thanks for holding.
2: Yes. I was going to talk to you about this privately, but I'm going to talk about it on the phone because I want to put pressure on you. How many physicians, optometric physicians, just take a guess, I know you don't know, are in Florida? How many?
0: I don't know.
2: Hundreds, right?
0: 2,000.
2: At least hundreds, maybe over 1,000, right?
0: Oh yeah, over 1,000.
2: How many of them have their own radio show and vitamin company?
0: Zero.
2: Right.
1: Well, there's one, Dr. Lang.
2: So, why instead of expanding and taking your capital and putting it into another clinic, which Florida needs more clinics like they need, like Custer needed more Indians, why don't you use your strength, the talents that God gave you of communication and talking on the radio and spreading the education of what people can do? This is your talent. It's not clinical work every day. It's this talent. Right now, you are serving. Right now, when we're talking, you're serving thousands of people at once. And you can be far more valuable to your patients and to God Himself by expanding your communication, not your clinical, how many places you're working at.
0: So,
2: and you're a very talented person, but why don't you spend the money on the thing that you're particularly good at, not something that thousands of other doctors are doing anyway?
1: Well, Dr. Lang can walk and chew gum at the same time.
0: So why don't we do both, right?
1: Exactly.
0: So what you're saying, Steve, what I should do, take those millions.

0: millions of dollars that we already spent purchasing that beautiful building, and the millions we're getting ready to put into the new Eye Center, and take that and just get on another million or so radio stations, right? And I'd be all over the world. That would be a better way to spend my time, you're saying.
1: I think that would be fine, and I think that, Roger, I want you to ride him like a horseman rides a horse. And after the program, say, oh, Steve, you know, he's got a good point. Why don't you do this? So I'm going to get off before I get hung up on. And
0: we'll talk.
1: See you next week.
0: Bye-bye.
1: Okay.
0: You know, Roger, I mean, Steve has a point, but you have a point, too. You know, I can't chew gum and ride a bike and do the talk show at the same time.
2: And go on the cell phone at the same time.
0: But you see when I'm driving, right?
2: Yeah. So... Now, I don't think Steve realizes you were in Ocala before. This is not anything new. You're in a new building, the Coca-Cola historic site. However, you are going to have a staff over there in addition to yourself. This is not a one-man band here that you have. You have a huge staff that you're going to have over there of all specialties and types. So.
0: We'll have 30 or so employees, and you know, we'll have opticians, ophthalmologists, and optometric physicians and optometrists all under one roof. So we are actually creating more jobs in the area as well. You know, and I enjoy this. I really enjoy seeing patients. I mean, people, you know, when I sold the first time, you know, I did very well. You know, we sold kept one office, the Lang Eye Institute, sold all the rest. Remember, we opened 14 offices. That was a good day for me. For my payday, that was a good day. I come to work because I enjoy coming to work. I like helping people. I like seeing people and talking to them about things. I mean, patients that come to see me at the Lang Eye Institute, you know, it's just not a routine eye exam, all right? Of course, we do the routine eye exam. We do above and beyond. We do the latest in advance. We have conversations. I actually talk to my patients. We talk about what they're doing, what I'm doing, you know, what the future holds for other things. So it's enjoyable. And so I like to continue that. And the people in Ocala and Gainesville, they drive a long ways to see me in the villages. So we're going to make it that much more convenient. Plus, my daughter's going to be an eye doctor in about 6 more years. So we need to expand a little bit to house her. And I've hired a few more doctors. So I'm not ready to retire. And I don't want to just do talk radio all day long. It's kind of like if you retire, you can only play golf so much. I can only do so much talk radio, but we can certainly add more stations. We've been growing the show a lot, as you know. I mean, we're on a whole host of stations all over the place, and we continue to add more and more stations.
2: And you won't be working more hours. You'll just be working in two places instead of one.
0: That's right. I might work a few more hours. I might come in an hour or two earlier and stay an hour or two later.
2: But it's still fun. That's why I like doing the news. It's still fun. It's enjoyable.
0: You could have retired a long time ago. I mean, look at you're almost 103 now.
2: 103, yes.
0: And you're still seeing. You're still doing the talk radio. And yeah. I'll be doing eye care when I'm 100 too.
2: Yeah, it's fun.
0: No, he's not really 100, folks. Come on. And Roger is my workout partner oftentimes. He works out with me. We'll talk about that. He worked out this morning with me, didn't you?
2: Yes, we did. We did the vibration plate and some resistance training. It was
0: That's right. Good. We did after an amazing breakfast that I actually cooked. You had about 60 grams of protein this morning.
2: Dr. Lang's a very good cook. You should start a restaurant, too. We'll make Steve really mad. Start a restaurant and an eye care center.
0: All right, we'll talk about that in a minute. But let's go back to the phones. Let's go to Ken and
2: Lithia.
0: Lithia. Ken and Lithia. Good morning, Ken.
3: Good morning, the big doctor, big man.
0: Hey, Ken. How are you?
3: Doing great, thank you. How are you?
0: Fabulous. Thanks for calling, man.
3: I am calling to say I think you're too much of a family guy. That work you go to is your family, and you love your family. And the last thing you'll do is leave that clinic.
0: That's exactly right. I mean, what would I do, right? I'll travel, maybe play golf, mountain bike more, twist the throttle in the motocross park, race the car more. Then I might die early. And, you know, that might be a good thing, because when you go through the pearly gates, you might say, wow, I should have done this a long time ago.
3: as a patient, and I've met a few of the other people there, of course, it's all family there, and it's nothing like it. And so as far as going on to bigger shows or radios like that, I don't see that's not where your heart's at.
0: I agree. I enjoy seeing patients. I like the one-on-one, you know, talking to them and discussing their futures. And, you know, helping people. Not just helping their eyes, but helping their overall health. You know, we've had so many patients, Tony being one of them, who's probably listening right now, and he could even call in. You know, Tony, we really changed his whole lifestyle. He went from, you know, almost 530 pounds to 268 pounds, and I always coined the phrase, Tony is a fat-burning, anti-aging, muscle-building machine. And, you know, his eye doctor helped him do this. I mean, it really did put, I added another 30 years to his life.
3: What you're doing one-on-one, that I've even met Tony, is priceless.
0: Well, I appreciate the call, Ken. I really do, especially coming from you.
3: Yep. Well, a big hat tip to you all. And Roger, you too. Have a great day.
2: Thank you so much.
0: All right. Take care. You're listening to Ask the Doctor and Roger P. Showman. Give us a call at 877-969-8600, 877-969-8600. We are talking about macular degeneration today and a natural approach, and we're going to dive into more of that in just a minute. Remember, we are hiring for both Lang Eye Institutes if you're interested. And remember, I'm going to be at the Fortify Nutrition Center next Saturday. All right, let's go to the phones. I think it's Butler in Gainesville. Butler, thanks for holding. Good morning.
4: Can you hear me all right, Mr. Dr. Lang?
0: Hello.
4: Yeah, can you hear me all right?
0: I can hear you. It's a weird connection, but I hear you. You're coming in loud and clear.
4: Okay. My renal
0: I am glad you've got an appointment to see that retina specialist. It's about time.
4: Yeah, but she didn't show up for May 26th, so they moved it to June 26th.
0: She didn't show up for your appointment?
4: No.
0: Well,
4: I don't know why.
0: You know, doctors sometimes get sick and have other things, so, you know, every now and then that even happens with me, believe it or not. Well, I tell you what, when you get there, you give us a call, let us know how that examination went. And I know you've had a retinal detachment and had some problems and you a little bit of vision impairment, but let us know what the retina specialist tells you. And remember, I always tell you to keep the faith, and you're going to be fine, because if they don't have technology today, tomorrow, which is right around the corner, we're going to have something that will help take many people out of the darkness.
2: You know, your new center, the Coca-Cola plant in Ocala, is going to be opening soon. That'll give people an opportunity that aren't quite as close to your original area in the villages to get up there and get some treatment. So that'll be very helpful. We could discuss that a little bit. The new Lang Coca-Cola plant, as I call it, the Lang Coca-Cola plant. You're going to have some artifacts there from the old Coca-Cola plant, aren't you? You got some things from before.
0: We are. We got some before and after pictures, and we got some old Coca-Cola memorabilia from the building. And we're going to have a little wall dedicated to that. You know, it'll be kind of interesting. You know, we're going to retain the old historic outside is going to look just like it did. We're just kind of redoing it, you know, fixing the parking lot and painting it all up, fixing all the cracks and putting a new elevator in. It's got an old elevator. It's a powerful elevator, but it's not HIPAA approved for humans. So maybe they put cows in it. But that's a big expense to put a really new hydraulic elevator to go up three stores that goes rapidly, because this one goes like an inch every hour. So it's way too slow. So Butler or Dennis in Gainesville, any other questions?
4: Oh, no, Dr. Lang. Can I call you at a number if you want to know what's going on?
0: Absolutely. You can always call me. You know I'm always available.
4: Yeah, you're only on Saturdays.
0: Yep, Saturday's here. All right?
4: Yeah, but my retinal special is until June 26th.
0: June 26th. All right, so you'll be calling us the Saturday after June 26th, okay?
4: Okay, Doctor. It's nice talking to you, buddy.
0: All right, you too. Sayonara.
4: Bye-bye.
0: You're listening to Ask the Doctor and Roger P. Showman. I mean, he's almost like, what is that, a philanthropic doctor, right? What is that called? When you get a doctor degree just because you hang out with doctors a lot?
2: So it's going to rub off on me. I can get a white coat and start treating people. Nah, that's probably not a good idea.
0: So give us a call at 877-969-8600. 877-969-8600. A lot of you are following me on Instagram. Remember, the only legitimate Instagram is Dr. Michael Lang_, has a blue check. close to 300,000 followers. Do not follow anybody else. Well, you can follow them. They have my name, but it's not me. Remember, there's a lot of fake Dr. Michael Langs on social media. Thousands of them. The FBI has actually been involved 4 or 5 times now because a lot of women are giving this fake Dr. Lang a lot of money. Do not give anybody money on the internet. And don't ever give them money. No matter what they say, it's always a scam. All right? So beware of that. But follow me at Dr. Michael Lang _. You can follow me on Michael Lang Facebook or Lang Eye Institute Facebook. Or Fortify Vitamins is a great one. Fortify Vitamins Facebook, Fortify Vitamins Instagram. Of course, you can go to YouTube. And YouTube, you can follow me at Dr. Michael Lang Ocular Health on YouTube. And that channel is starting to grow. And you can watch this video about 2 hours from now on that. And any of the other videos, you can go to YouTube for less. 20 years and see some of the videos, just look at the title. So some of that's very educational. What do you think, Roger?
2: Sounds good to me.
0: Think we should take the next call?
2: Absolutely.
0: Who is it?
2: Ryan up in Covington, Indiana, where I think it's raining. It has been raining up there. Is
0: Ryan,
2: it raining?
0: Yeah. Ryan, good morning. Is it raining?
5: No, it's not. I'm in Covington, Louisiana.
0: Oh,
5: Louisiana.
0: All right. My stomping grounds. Good. Not Indiana. All right. That was bad for the boy in the room there.
5: That's shout out to
2: geographical problem.
5: Yes. Yes, it is. But you're good. You're good. It all sounds the same to me. But real quick, shout out to your supplements. I'm just bought the Rejuvenate. I'm excited to try that out and see what kind of results I get.
0: Your hair will grow.
5: My good question.
0: Your skin will reverse and your hair will grow. And the good thing about it is the skin. But after 6 months, my knee pain from all my motocross accidents, I used to race at Motocross West right in Waggaman, Louisiana, and I had a lot of bad accidents. So my joints feel a lot better. It took about 6 months on that Rejuvenate to really help dramatically, though.
5: Yes. Real quick. Mm-hmm. Help me out with the red light therapy and my retina issues. Is there something there, or is this one of the up-and-coming technologies that's going to help us rejuvenate our cells in the retina?
0: Great question. And that's called photobiomodulation therapy. And it is up and coming, and it's going to get better and better. Currently, the only one FDA approved is the Valita light therapy. And if you go to a retina specialist right now, there's only a select group of them that are doing the Valita light therapy. There is even a code through Medicare. So in theory, they should bill it to Medicare, and Medicare is reimbursing them. And you have to have 10 or 11 treatments at first. They're only about 5, 6, 7 minute treatments. They're painless. It's a frequency of red, yellow, and infrared light. They shine in the retina. And the studies indicate that the dry form of macular degeneration and the geographic atrophy form, it can indeed help. It can slow it down. They've even seen drusen vanishing. These are these little fatty deposits that are a hallmark sign of dry macular degeneration. So there really isn't anything negative, all right, except time, you know, time. You got to go do it. But it should be covered by Medicare and your insurance. A lot of doctors are charging cash for it right now because they might not know there's a code. But other doctors are using a newer procedure called MD Elite. And MD Elite is also using these frequencies of light, a little bit different frequency, basically the same thing. And they claim they're getting really great results. But it is not FDA approved, and they don't have any double-blind placebo-controlled studies yet. So the question is, which one is the best? Valita Light Therapy, MD Elite. Of course, each rep will say theirs is the best. I think the jury's still out. But, Ryan, you're definitely right. This is the wave of the future, light therapy, frequency therapy for diseases of the body, not just the eye, but especially for dry macular degeneration. We want to do everything in our power to decrease the chance of it progressing and decrease the chance of it progressing to the wet form of macular degeneration where you need an injection in the eye frequently. And let's face it, nobody wants a shot in their eye, right?
5: Yes. Real quick, can I propose that you keep your daughter here in the state of Louisiana and spread the wealth? So I'll let you go on that.
0: All right, Ryan. Thanks for the call, buddy. Take care. So a lot of us do listen on WRNO. We're the Rock of New Orleans. That's what it used to be called. It's talk radio now. And I hosted a really good show from there live about 6 months ago. Maybe we're going to have to do a road trip, Roger, you and me, and go down and hang out, because you've never been to New Orleans.
2: No, I have not.
0: And it's a fun town, and we could host it 7 to 8 in the morning, and the big skyscraper with WRNO is down in New Orleans. You'd have to be able to get some time off, of course.
2: Oh, sounds good to me.
0: All right, you're listening to Ask the Doctor. If you got a question, give us a call. 877-969-8600. That's 877-969-8600. We are going to talk a little bit about natural strategies to protect the retina from macular degeneration in just a minute, but we're going to the phones. We got Andy in Largo.
6: Good morning, Dr. Lang, and good morning, Roger.
2: Good morning.
6: D. Shulman. I have dry macular degeneration, and so I was just ahead of you. Sorry, I tuned in late because I didn't get any posts or notifications on Facebook about your show starting, but here I am. And my dear friend Lisa up in Philly had recently signed up for this photobiomodulation, and she was asking me to ask you today on the air about it. And do you offer that Velita light therapy, sir?
0: We don't offer it yet, but I'm hoping to be able to offer it in the new Lang Eye Institute in Ocala when we open, and then also at the Lang Eye Institute in the Villages. So I'm hoping very soon we will have that available. We should have it available in the Lang Eye Institute, Ocala, and the Villages in early next year, but I'm hoping we have it before, okay?
6: Yeah, because you're usually right on top of the cutting edge. You go to all the shows, and you even speak at them, so you're highly regarded in your industry. Is there anything that you now offer that I should come up from Largo to the Villages for beyond the wonderful... the mapping, that photo. Can you talk to us about that mapping that you offer?
0: Right, right. So, you know, we have a few different types of way of mapping the retina. Number one, what we run on just about every patient is called OptoMap. And OptoMap is amazing right. technology because it looks at the peripheral retina, goes way out in the corners of the retina, and it can help the doctors, whether it's the ophthalmologist or optometrist, detect, you know, retinal holes and tears that they will miss with their binocular indirect ophthalmoscope being dilated. Nobody's perfect, but I got to tell you, with a good OptoMap scan, you don't miss things, all right? You find stuff that right. you haven't seen for years. I mean, even I have gone, wow, I missed that for the last few years. But with the OptoMap, and now we have OptoMaps in all of our centers, I would not practice without it. But also, to take it to the next level, OptoMap also goes under different layers. It looks under the retina at the small choroidal capillaries, looks for blockage and leakage of, blood vessels. And then it does something called autofluorescence, where it looks for a metabolic waste product in your retina called lipofuscin that is a telltale early sign of macular degeneration, and maybe even more importantly, potential things like dementia and Alzheimer's. So if we find this early, then we can make appropriate adjustments, and this is what I'm good at, in your diet and your supplement regimen, to oftentimes, if it's detected early enough, to be able to oftentimes reverse some of this this buildup in your retina called lipofuscin. So the key is early detection. Then also we have OCT, that's called optical coherence tomography, angiography, so it takes it to the next level. A lot of times you go to your eye doctor, especially a retina specialist, and they inject a dye in your vein, and sometimes these dyes for, CAT scans and angiographies and MRIs are not the best thing in the world for your kidneys, especially if you have, poor kidney functioning. So with this technology, we don't have to inject a dye. It does angiography. It looks at the tiny little capillaries and blood vessels to see if there's any changes in patients that have diabetes and high blood pressure and elevated cholesterol and triglycerides. So it looks for vascular problems. So these are two technologies that a lot of eye care practices do not have, and most do not have the angiography technology yet. And that's just a couple of the things. I mean, we spare no expense on technology at the Lang Eye Institute. You know, we invest in whenever something has been proven to be advantageous for our patients, we do invest in it. And, we've got my own private wing now, another 6,000 square feet with 10 examination rooms that we added on to the Lang Eye Institute. So I have my own private wing now, which is kind of nice. I have my own office and bathroom now, which is nice, and break room. And then Dr. Summerton and Dr. Caputi, and also Christine, Dr. Christine is going to be joining our team very soon, and she's going to be a guest on this talk. talk show coming up in the near future. So, yeah, it's probably worth the jive, Andy, to come on down and see the facility and let us look at your eye with a fine-tooth comb, basically.
6: Yes, and that would be once a year for the OptiMap.
0: Right, right.
6: Yes. Well, I also want to give a shout-out. I mean, I'm not I'm not a random listener because I've been on your macular defense as long as you've had it, I think, probably the last 8 years and stuff. So I want to give a shout-out to all your products, including the Rejuvenate that you said it took you 6 months before you felt the difference on that knee that I gave you a magnet to try to remediate and increase circulation. I'd love that magnet back if you don't need it anymore, doctor.
0: Right, right. My knee is feeling really good. I still can't run, but I can bike with no pain at all now.
6: Anyway, I want to give a shout-out to all your products. Roger may not know this, but I'm one of your biggest fans, and I'm on every product you have, and I'm glad you got the Fit Pro back in stock. So I appreciate your friendship and also your show. It's very informative, and I'm going to shut up so that everybody can hear this expounding you're going to do on natural therapies for dry macular degeneration, okay?
0: All right, Andy, thanks for the call, my friend.
6: Thank you, sir.
0: And he just brought up something, Roger. We had a special drink this morning before breakfast, didn't we?
2: We certainly did. Fit Pro.
0: Yep, Fortify Fit Pro. And what I did, I made it for Roger. I put coconut water in it and put a little A2 cow's milk to make it a little creamier and a scoop, and we both had it. And Fortify Fit Pro is back in, so we have it in strawberry watermelon and we have it in pina colada. Folks, this was a huge hit. And then there was a whey protein shortage about 7 months ago, and it hit the industry. Well, a lot of the athletes out there realized this was coming, so they started buying cases and cases of this stuff, and our inventory went down very quickly. And so we've been on back order for many, many months. So all of you out there, we do have the Fortify Fit Pro. It is in. Remember, this is pre-workout. Post-workout, there's nothing artificial in it. It's a combination of whey protein, grass-fed whey protein, grass-fed collagen protein, German Crea Pure Creatine, betaine anhydrose, L-citrulline, Elevate ATP, vitamin D, and a few other nutrients to give you power and strength and help you recover very rapidly. Now let's talk about the Fit Meal. You've been on the Fortify Fit Meal now, Roger. You took it every day for a week because I called you up and I said, you're going to be a guest on the show. I want to find out how you're doing.
2: Well, first day, nothing happened at all. And I didn't expect anything radical to happen. I found that I had increased vigor by Thursday. I was much more vigorous in the morning when I was doing my news at the radio station. I didn't have that kind of drop-off around 8 o'clock where I was all tired. I was still vigorous, still doing things, and it did increase my vigor during that week, and I did have a feeling of well-being that I did not expect. So, yes, it did have an immediate effect, and it is still affecting me, so I'm going to be continuing that regimen. I had it with A2 milk and a bit of creatine and drank it all down. It was delicious. I should have done this a long time ago, actually.
0: You should have. So the Fortify Fit Meal is a complete meal replacement that you use and you alternate it. You have it for breakfast one day, lunch the next day, and supper the next. And then eat a meal consistent with the Lang Survival Diet for your other meals. And it helps your energy. It helps your strength. It helps your vigor. It really is pretty, pretty amazing. And so when you combine the Fit Meal with the Fit Pro, that's kind of the double whammy of fighting, aging, and building strength and losing weight. So building muscle while you're losing weight and stimulating your immunity is the name of the game. All right? So let's talk a little bit about what we were going to talk about, natural strategies to protect your retina. So nutrition really matters on this, Roger. Nutrition matters, and I preach this all the time. Macular degeneration is a nutritionally responsive disease. Let's talk about some of the foods that you can eat. So get a pen and paper, everybody. Some foods that you can eat to help with macular degeneration. Number one, my favorite is kale. Organic baby leaf kale. Gently saute it, gently boil it, gently steam it, because it breaks down the cell wall, releasing the bioavailability of the ingredients, specifically lutein. So baby leaf kale, spinach is okay. However, if you're going to eat spinach, you got to pair it with some cheese, some goat cheese, because spinach is very high in oxalates and can cause kidney stones. If you take a little goat cheese, then it binds to the oxalates. So that's why I like kale, very low in oxalates. Orange bell peppers, very high in something called zeaxanthin. Eggs, high in both lutein and zeaxanthin. Phosphocholine, a great source of protein as well.
2: And a lot of people are afraid of egg yolks. They have the egg whites. There's a tremendous amount of nutrition in that yellow part of the egg.
0: You got to eat the whole egg. It's a power food. And then blueberries. Blueberries are very good for the retina. Pistachios, very good because they're high in lutein. Wild Alaskan salmon is also amazing for the retina. So a great breakfast. We had a breakfast this morning. We had egg omelet. We had broccoli. We had some onions. And we had some cottage cheese with it. All right.
2: And it was delicious, actually.
0: We had the fit meal, and I gave you an apple also to give you a little bit of carbohydrates. Carbs are not bad. And now what about supplements that these people with macular degeneration can take? Well, we mentioned those briefly, but that's in the next-gen macular defense. All of this is in that. It's lutein, zeaxanthin, astaxanthin, saffron, B-complex, curcumin, omega-3, resveratrol, alpha-lipoic acid, acetyl-L-carnitine, CoQ10, taurine, vitamin C, the 8 forms of vitamin E. Zinc, maybe not, depending. We already talked about that. Grapeseed extract, bilberry, pine bark extract, and a lot of these other nutrients that are in the next-gen macular defense. So that's important. But we discussed zinc. You know, zinc may be bad, may be good. What about exercise? Exercise is good for everything, but it's good for macular degeneration, Roger.
2: Really? I did not know that.
0: That's right. There's many studies out there that show that individuals that exercise have a reduced risk in developing macular degeneration and macular degeneration accelerating. And the possible reasons for this are increased blood flow to the eye, increased oxygen to the retina, decreased inflammation, increased insulin sensitivity, increased mitochondrial function, and decreased rusting in your eye called oxidative stress. So not only do we do resistance training, we got to do cardiovascular training. I have you in the gym and I have you on the bike. You're doing both.
2: And one thing that'll save you money you can do is stop smoking. That's a horrible thing for the eyes and every other organ of the body.
0: Amen. Smoking is the worst thing for macular degeneration. And if you're doing a lot of resistance training, think about the Fortify Fit Pro. Then another one, we got to talk quickly because we only got a minute. Weight management. If you're obese, that's 30 pounds overweight, it's going to increase inflammation, increase oxidative stress, decrease vascular health, all negatively impact your retina.
2: So deflate and stop smoking.
0: That's right. Deflate and stop smoking. 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
0: Thanks for being a co-host. 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
10: Tomorrow is the 82nd anniversary of D-Day, when Americans and Allied troops invaded southern France, displaced the Nazis, and eventually won the war. I've always wondered if that war would have turned out differently if today's media had reported on it. The House on Wednesday voted to impose the War Powers Act on President Trump, forbidding him from achieving total victory in Iran. Iran won't surrender. Ultimately, it should be up to the Arab and Muslim states in the region to wipe out the fanatical Iranian leadership, but Muslim solidarity appears more important than removing the world's top sponsor of terrorism. Writing in the Wall Street Journal, former Secretary of State Condoleezza Rice says, quote, "The war against Iran has been a limited war, and its outcome is likely to be inconclusive. But it has achieved enough to produce a far better Middle East. The three-month military campaign degraded Iran's ability to project power by significantly damaging its conventional forces, missile stockpiles, and proxies," unquote. Yes, but Iran may yet build a nuclear weapon, and then what? I think we know. I'm Cal Thomas.
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13: The former Secretary of Health and Human Services from the Biden administration could be the next governor of California. Democrat Javier Becerra on Friday collected enough primary votes to advance to the November election. Thousands of votes still need to be counted as Republican Steve Hilton and Democrat Tom Steyer compete for the second spot on the November ballot. They're looking to replace current Governor Gavin Newsom, who can't run again because of term limits. President Trump says Iran hasn't made a deal with the U.S. yet because they're proud and it's a very hard thing for them.
14: They've dealt with very weak and ineffective leadership on behalf of the United States.
13: In an interview with NBC News, Trump also said Iran hasn't made a deal yet because prior administrations haven't asked for as much out of the regime. He called the current peace talks a very hard thing for them. He said the regime has been allowed to get away with murder, adding they can't believe they're in the situation where they've been virtually decapitated. Trump says Iran has spent decades operating without major consequences.
14: It takes a little while, you know. You're talking about 47 years of getting away with whatever they wanted. I mean, this should have been done long ago.
13: A Virginia man who plotted to kill his wife has been sentenced. Tom Yamas has details.
15: Brandon Banfield was sentenced to life in prison. He was previously convicted for the plot to kill his wife and a stranger. The au pair, you'll remember, pleaded guilty to manslaughter and was sentenced to a decade behind bars.
13: Defense attorneys had argued that prosecutors made multiple errors during Banfield's trial. Friday, Banfield was sentenced to life in prison without parole. The New York Knicks appear to be sweeping the NBA Finals. The team took down the Spurs 105-104 from San Antonio Friday to take a 2-0 lead in the best-of-seven series. Karl Anthony Towns led the team in scoring with 21 points and grabbed 13 rebounds. New York has won 13 straight postseason games, which is the second longest streak in league history. Victor Wembanyama sank 29 points for the Spurs, which will try to avoid a 3-0 deficit when the series shifts to New York for Game 3 Monday. I'm Lisa Taylor.
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13: President Trump wants to cut jobs from the Office of National Intelligence. The Wall Street Journal says Acting Director of National Intelligence Bill Pulte was told by Trump to start the process of cutting employees from the office. Pulte was tapped to replace Tulsi Gabbard and will be responsible for overseeing 18 U.S. intelligence agencies, including the CIA and the National Security Agency. However, his tenure with the office is expected to be temporary. Charges were filed Friday against the man accused of stabbing and killing Top Gun Maverick and Jumanji character actor James Handy in Los Angeles this week. Jason Nathanson reports from L.A.
20: James Handy was allegedly killed by his girlfriend's son, Michael Gledhill. Gledhill charged with murder Friday, but the judge wants to know if he's mentally competent to stand trial, so they'll be back in court later this month for another hearing. After the murder, Gledhill allegedly told a 911 operator that he was the, quote, son of man, and confessed to killing the, quote, man of sin. The actor's girlfriend, who's Gledhill's mom, told TMZ that her son had serious mental issues and was off his meds, but James Handy and her son had a cordial relationship.
13: Russia's space agency is pausing repairs on the International Space Station. Details from Rob Martier.
21: They need to review procedures to fix cracks and leaks. A NASA spokeswoman says that structural repair efforts are being put on hold while engineers gather more measurements and other data. Cracks and leaks have been a growing concern inside the Russian-made service module. Other astronauts who have been using a return capsule as a potential safe haven have been allowed to resume normal operations.
13: Taylor Swift and Travis Kelce are reportedly expected to tie the knot in New York City. Liz Warner has details.
17: TMZ now says a source with, quote, direct knowledge of the matter told the outlet the wedding is set for July 3rd, quote, in the middle of Manhattan. There's no confirmation or information on the actual venue where the pair could exchange vows, although there now appears to be additional speculation that they could have the ceremony at Madison Square Garden. It's not yet known if any formal invitations went out.
13: I'm Lisa Taylor.
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23: 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I'm LaDon McAnally here with Dwayne McAnally. 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
24: To which wedding is that?
23: Kelce's and
24: no, I haven't gotten it. I expect to get it any day though.
23: Yeah,
24: any hey. Taylor Swift and Kelce. Yeah.
25: Hey guys, I have not got mine yet either, so don't feel bad.
24: Okay. We want to talk to you this morning. LaDonna had a lot of comments on the show last week. We had Mike Cantrell with us, oil expert, and I think we learned a lot more about oil than we had known. A lot of people were really happy with that show last week, and we want to get your input today. One of the things, so I saw something this week about Bitcoin, and I thought we'd start the show talking about Bitcoin just a little bit. This is, would you read that for me?
23: In 2010, Lozado Hanyes.
24: Now you see why I asked you to read it instead of me.
23: Yeah. Well, he had a bunch of new, nerdy internet currency called Bitcoin, which was worth basically nothing. Hungry and wanting to see if anyone would treat it like real money, he pointed out on a put it on an offering, 10,000 bitcoins to anyone who would order him 2 Papa John's pizzas. A guy in England took him up on the offer, ordered the pizzas to Lazito's house via credit card, and received the 10,000 bitcoins. At bitcoin's prices today, those 2 pizzas cost Lazito upwards of $600 million. That is roughly $75 million per slice. Hopefully he got extra cheese.
24: So we're talking about basically 40 years ago, 45 years ago. So let's say that Lazilo was 20 years old at the time. He would now be approximately in the neighborhood, about 65, about retirement time, and he'd have $600 million to retire on. But then I thought, well, let's push that a little further. Now, the bitcoins were not worth $10,000, but we had to start with something. So I said, what if he had put $10,000 at that time in the S&P 500? And if he had done that and reinvested the dividends, he would have $1.2 million in retirement right now. And then I said, well, you know, that's a little more aggressive for most people. Let's say a 60-40 portfolio, 60% in S&P 500, 40 in aggregate, just to make it very simple, aggregate bond. And it would have been actually about $1,050,000. So then I said, okay, what if he had done the same thing, taking that $10,000 and put it in gold? You're not going to believe this number. People are not going to believe this number. But if January 1st, 1981, you'd put $10,000 in a portfolio, we said with the S&P 500, it's going to be about $1.2 million, about $1.25 million. With 60-40 portfolio, about $1.05 million. If you put it in gold, it'd be worth $76,000 today. $76,000. And everybody's really hot on gold, and rightfully so. The last 5 years, man, it's been on a tear. But when you look at the before that, in 81, it would only be $76,000. So that's why it's kind of hard to get excited about gold for the long term. Okay, the first thing we always do is talk about the markets.
23: What's happened this week?
24: Was not good a week. Was not a good week. Really, it had its days, and of course, yesterday was not a good day in the markets. The S&P 500 actually lost 2.5% this week, 2.59%. Closed at 7,383. It's still up 7.86 year to date. Not bad for 5 months into the year. The Dow was down 32 basis points, might as well say a third of a percent. It closed at $50,866. Year to date, it's still up 5.83%. The NASDAQ lost 4.69% yesterday. And that means it closed at 25,709. It's still up 10.62 year to date. And again, that's a pretty good number for being 5 months into the year. But boy, that was a bad week. And it was a bad week in bond market, too. Bond market, the bond 10-year treasury yield was up 7.9%. That's at 4.522. That means the bonds we're already holding lost in some neighborhood from, depending on the length of time and everything else, could have lost anywhere from a quarter of a percent to 8%. And it's still down, actually up, year-to-date, 1%. Oil, it was up 2.84% for the week, closed at $90.25 per barrel. That's not good. That's not good for inflation. It's not good for our tanks. It's good for the oil industry. But it's up 57.2% year-to-date. Gold was down 4.73% for the week. It closed at 43.53, and year-to-date, it's up 0.5%. So it was not a good week, any way you look at it, in the markets.
23: But, Dwayne,
1: if a person just looks at the number of points, like the Dow was down, I don't remember what it was, 800 or 900 points yesterday, they can say, oh, look at this crash. No, it's not a crash percentage-wise. It's just a dip.
0: No.
1: It's not the end of the world, and it's all coming up. So, Dwayne, what caused the market's reaction this week?
24: There are several things that happened, but one of the things was, of course, the May employment report came in really stronger than expected. It came in at 172,000 jobs, and then other months were really revised upward. And, of course, that kind of puts a scare in about inflation. And when that happens, then bond yields surge, like the 10-year was up 4.5%. That's a huge, huge jump for the bond market. And because of those strengths, then it makes the people say, well, the Fed's not going to do any cutting. In fact, they might increase in interest rates. And they sure not going to cut anytime soon. So that hurts both the stock and the bond market. Another thing is, of course, that the AI chip chill technology took a really heavy hit. For one thing, Broadcom got hit so hard. They had to moderate their guidance for the future. And when they did that, it triggered a sell-off for NVIDIA, Micron, and Marvell, some of the things that have really been doing well for us. And then, of course, still we're having that problem in the war, and that means the oil prices are staying high, and the Strait of Hormuz continues to be a problem, and, of course, that just increases the inflation fears even more. So that's really what happened in the markets this week. Not something we like to talk about, but we do on this show, even though we don't like to. Folks, the order we take our subjects when we start talking on the air is that first we take your phone call. When you call in, that's the first thing. That's the priority. So we want you to call in. Give us a call at 405-478-1520. Second, we take our emails. And third, we take our questions that we've had from people through the week, just with clients and that type of thing. The Don says we've been sending out that $25 Brahms to the question of the week, and we've been getting some more and interesting ones, I think, and different questions than we've had before. So really like it. Remember, that email is Dwayne@gdmcinally.com. 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And if we make your question the question of the week, we're going to send you $25 at Brahms.
1: And McAnally is spelled McAnally. Yeah. Well, says dear Hay Financial Forum, I'm 24 and currently working my main job driving rideshare on weekends and selling vintage clothes online. I'm making great money, but I'm exhausted. My parents say I need to slow down, but I feel like I can't afford to. How do I balance building wealth and actually having a life?
24: And I really like this question, because when I was about that age, I had the same problem. I was in management with Sears and Roebuck at the time, and but that wasn't enough. And so I always had something else going on the side. And definitely what had happened is I would go, and work night and day. And then every once in a while, man, it'd just get sicker than a dog for 2 or 3 days. And then I'd get well, and I'd go, and I'd get sicker than a dog for 2 or 3 days. And so this kind of story kind of rang true with me. And so the first thing I'd say is that we really commend and respect your go-gettingness and the willingness to hustle. But you're going to have to slow down a little bit. Look at the burnout math. Right now, trading your spare time for and every hour for a dollar is what you're doing, and it's your time is not your special thing, though. The thing you need to look at is your earning power. If you redline that engine and you burn it out completely, income drops to zero. You don't have any income in when you're burned out. So you say you can't afford to slow down, you can't afford to crash either. So here, I want you to do some homework for me. I want you to look at your side gigs and find the one that's making the least money per hour for you and pause it. Don't do it for 30 days. Give yourself a full day off a week. Start taking a day off a week from everything. You know, wealth building is a marathon, not a sprint. So protect that engine and all. And, you know, the thing that's making you the least money, at least pause it for a week and see what happens if you're not doing it and you're taking a little time off. And then I want you to remember the 70-30 rule. You know, you live off the money that you make off those side jobs, take 70% of it and spend it. But take 10% of it, put it back for an emergency fund that we talk about, 10% for investments, long-term investments, and 10% for tithing or helping others. But I think you're going to be much happier with yourself for the long term if you take some time off and, you know, just cut out what's making you the least money per hour. That's what I would recommend. I hope that made some sense to him.
1: Well, are we going to give away a Brahms?
24: Let's do that. Let's give a Brahms away.
1: Okay.
24: Next caller that calls in with a question or comment, hadn't won 30 days, we're going to send you $25 at Brahms, but you got to get on the air with us. Get on the air with your question or comment, 405-478-1520.
1: We'll be right back.
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3: 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Past performance cannot be used as an indicator to determine future results. The strategies mentioned may not be suitable for everyone. 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
1: And welcome back to Financial Forum. Let's go to the phone lines. We have Judy on the line. Good morning, Judy.
6: Good morning. I have a question about an inherited trust.
24: Okay.
6: And I wonder, so the properties have been sold, the accounts have been settled, all the CDs, et cetera, have come matured, but there's still mineral rights checks that come to the trust. Is there a way to get that changed? Can you ever close out a trust completely?
24: Well, it depends on the trust. It depends on what's said in the trust. In some trusts, it will automatically cease someday. Other trusts, there are ways that it stipulates how the trust can be done away with. So it all depends on that trust. And, you know, I went to some meetings several years ago with some guys that they could said you can do anything you want to with a trust. Now, I question that a little bit, but it just shows you how complete a trust can be. But the main thing is you just

0: be. Now, today, I think that would be, I think probably that'd be kind of put out of the picture because of the health hazards and all. But but it just tells you, yeah, it can be set up anyway. So it can be, depending on what they said, maybe 5 years, 10 years, could be just if the executor and all decided to, depending on the trust. Trust can be set up so many different ways. There's no way to be able to answer that on the air. But the main thing is get with that attorney. Who is the executor of the attorney, of the trust?
1: My husband's sister.
0: Okay. Then is she wanting to get it to extinguish too, or?
1: I think so. I think the question is just if it can be done, and if so, what the only thing that's left, as far as I know, is the mineral rights checks that would come made out to the trust.
0: Uh huh. Well, then get with the attorney. LaDon wanted to say something.
2: Yeah. What if this attorney has retired or has died? What do you do then?
0: Well, you get with someone else, like Arthur Hoag, our good friend Arthur Hoag. Arthur is an estate expert, an estate attorney. That's all he does. So you could get with somebody like Arthur Hoag. But get with an attorney and have them read the trust and go through it, and they should be able to tell you how the trust was set up to finally either cease or continue from now on. I would think if that's all that's left, that there would be some way to end the trust and put the mineral rights into the heirs' names themselves. But it all depends on how that trust is set up.
1: Okay. All right. Thank you very much. Have a great day.
0: Judy, I'm sorry I don't have a better answer, but that's the answer. It just spins out the trust. But they could, if it's set up right, the mineral rights could all be put into to whoever the heirs of the trust are, and then the checks could come out to them individually instead of going through the trust.
1: Okay, I see. All right, well, now we know the questions to ask. Thanks.
0: You bet. Thank you for calling, Judy. Sure, appreciate it.
1: Yes, sir.
2: A good question.
0: It was.
1: Bye.
0: Very good question. Thank you. LaDon, I think we have another email here.
2: Yes, says, Dear Financial Forum, we're taking a hard look at planning for our retirement in approximately 4 years. What order should we look for when redrawing money to live on?
0: Well, everyone can be a little different, but depending on the investments they have and the monies they have. But traditionally, and in most cases, this is the way it's going to fall in. First of all, you're going to want to make sure and take advantage. First of all, you're going to look at the minimum distributions that you have to take out. If you're 73 years old or older, you're going to have to take out minimum distributions out of IRAs, 401ks, etc. So that's the first money you take out, because you're going to have to take it out anyway. Then you're going to have your Social Security checks that come to you automatically, and your pension checks. And these are all your base income. After that, you're going to start taking money from your taxable or brokerage accounts, ones that are not into an IRA or a 401k or anything like that. And the reason for that is you're paying taxes as you go somewhat on those accounts anyway. And when you do have to sell them off to take money out, you're going to be paying for them, if done right, you're going to be paying capital gains taxes instead of full income taxes. So the capital gains could go anywhere from zero taxes to 15% or 20%, depending on your income. So your regular income, though, may be 31% or something along those lines. So you may be cutting your taxes by half by taking it out of those, because if you take them from the traditional IRA, you're going to have full taxable income on that, and that'll be stacked on top of whatever income you already have. So that could push you into a higher tax bracket. Now, the way you take it from when you get to the IRA standpoint depends on what your goals are. If you're wanting to save taxes and almost, then you're going to want to next take out of the Roth IRA. After that point, you're going to want to take out of the Roth IRA, and because that's tax-free after all those other things. But you want to let those Roth IRAs grow.

0: tax-free as long as possible. Now, if you're saying my goal is to leave money after my death to my kids and all, then you're probably going to want to take the traditional next and leave the Roth to the very end. So depending on the situation of the Roth and traditionals can be interchanged, and that's something to get with your advisor on. And it just draws down the funds, but traditionally it makes it so much difference if you do it right. It can save, literally, depending on the size of your estate, it can save hundreds of thousands of dollars in taxes just by getting the order right. So before you start taking money out, get with your advisor and say, oh, what is the order? What's best for me? How do I take this money out? If you don't have an advisor or you don't have one that you really have faith in, give me a call, 405-728-1649, and talk with me or talk with Grant or talk with Jenna, and we'll be glad to help you figure out what structure is best for you and your lives.
1: Well, you told Jenna, Judy, to call Arthur Hogue, and I thought, well, she may not know how to call Arthur Hogue. She could call you and find out.
0: We'll give her his number. He's done all my planning. By state plan, my
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0: But
1: she just need to call you and say, how do I call Arthur Hogue?
0: Call me at 405-728-1649.
1: And we'd talk to you about anything. 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
1: 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I'm LaDon McAnally here with Dwayne McAnally. 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
0: Let's get something else away. What okay. do you think? The next caller calls in, gives us a question or comment, gets on the air with us. And in 130 days, we're going to give them, let's give $25 at Jimmy's Egg. We were there this morning, had a real good. I had those steak fingers. They were really good with eggs. That was really good.
1: We got more than we could eat.
0: That's right. We had to leave food. But give us a call, 405-478-1520. Good question or comment. 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
1: Dwayne, I have another email. Said, Dwayne, my 19-year-old grandson came over to mow my lawn. When I tried to hand him a $50 bill, he looked at me like I was handing him a piece of coal and asked if I could just Venmo him. Am I crazy for still keeping cash in my wallet? Or is the younger generation missing something? Is cash officially dead? Now, I've heard of places today that only take cash. I don't know that I've heard of anybody that does not take cash.
0: Oh, that's happening. Oh, a hotel we stayed at. And I really believe that that's unconstitutional because that's our tender, our legal tender. But nobody's probably going to go after it hard enough. Another thing that that does is people are already having credit problems, and when you make them use their credit card, that just extenuates that. When somebody that might have paid credit, but let's go to Tim. Let's see what Tim has for us.
1: Good morning, Tim.
10: Good morning, gentlemen. How are y'all?
0: Doing well. How about you?
10: Good. I'm not too shabby, man. Not too shabby. I got an interesting question. Maybe you can give me some direction. I purchased an estate and going through the treasures and junk, found some bonds from like 1913 from the city of Norman. And I don't know what to do with those. It says the bearer of this is owed $21, and there's, I don't know, a couple hundred of those. Can you redeem those? Are they still valid? What are your thoughts on those?
0: Do they have a maturity date on them at all?
10: They look like little, almost like coupons kind of thing. I don't know if they have a maturity date or not, but I would guess from 1913 they're probably mature by now, but...
0: I would imagine they are for sure. But I tell you what, Tim, if you want to scan them and send them to our way, we can kind of look at them for you. It won't charge you anything to do that. We'll kind of look at them for you and see if what information we can find on them. If you would, just scan them to Dwayne.
10: Yeah.
0: Scan them to Dwayne at gdmcanally.com, and we'll try to help out and get any information. But I'm positive they'll probably be matured by now. But we can see what we can find out, Tim.
10: I just thought it was super interesting the how old they were. I mean, $21 in that day and age. That would have been a good amount of money.
0: You bet it would have been. Well, you just saw some of the numbers we threw out on these other things. How big the numbers are. You bet that would be a big number. $21 back then, that was a lot of money. So,
10: yeah.
0: We'll try to help you out on it, Tim.
10: Sounds good, man. You guys do a good job. I appreciate you. I just came across that, and I was like, I don't have any idea where to even start on this thing. So.
0: Well, we've done a lot of things like that. So if you'll scan them and get them to us, we'll try to see what information we can find for you, okay?
10: All right, gentlemen. You guys have a good day.
0: You too. Tim, thanks for the call, man.
10: Yes, sir. Appreciate you.
0: Yep. That's interesting.
1: 1913.
0: Yeah, $21. That was some money back then.
1: You bet.
0: Let's go through that email again, Ladon.
1: Which one? You talking about the Venmo?
0: Yeah, the Venmo.
1: Well, she said my 19-year-old grandson mowed my lawn, and I handed him a $50 bill, but he looked at me like I was a piece of coal and asked if I could just Venmo him. Am I crazy for still keeping cash in my wallet? Or is the younger generation missing something? Is cash officially dead?
0: And we said it's not dead. They're trying to kill it, I guess, but it's not dead. No, you're not crazy, though. But to a 19-year-old, a $50 bill is like homework assignment, I guess, at this point in time. To them, they're going to have to go to the bank, or they're going to have to spend it somehow, where Venmo, of course, is something they're used to doing. What they're missing, though, is when you're swiping a card or tapping a phone, that's painless. That's just painless. But when you're having to hand over hard cold cash, that triggers a pain response in the brain. And it's the tool for strict budgeting and controlling your spending. And I think cash does that better than anything else. It's not money when you're just on a plastic card or you're just having to go through your bank account. That's been proven over and over. So, you know, but that's the younger generation. That's what's going through. So maybe you want to keep the cash in your wallet for emergencies and for budget controls, and download the app and pay him Venmo for the yard. It saves you having to go get cash. It gives him his paid in his own language. But younger people, I want you to remember this. No one ever got in credit problems by paying cash. So remember that. You never get in credit problems by paying cash.
1: Well, a lot of these fast food places now, and maybe probably other businesses, say, here's the special of the month or whatever, but you have to use our app or be a member of our club. You walk in and pay cash, you can't get the special, you know. Mm-hmm. And the reason is they know if you're a member and you're doing it by app or putting it on your credit card, you're probably going to buy more. You're going to load up and say, oh, well, yeah, put that $4 or $5 item more in there. That's just on my credit.
0: And again, cash helps you in your budgeting and all a lot more than something in that those areas. So well, this would be like a good time to call.
1: Yeah, sure was. We'd like to talk to you about anything you want to talk about in the financial areas. Our number is 405-478-1520.
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1: And welcome back to the Financial Forum. We're not talking NBA finals. We're not talking politics. I'll be so glad when the commercials are finished, and but the TV stations sure won't be. They'll be happy to
0: continue. Folks out there, you listened to what we just the email we had just a moment ago with the 19-year-old and the grandpa. What advice would you have given? Call in and tell us. What would you have told them, the grandfather and the grandson? We'd like to be interested in hearing what you'd had to say. So I guess we go to the next email, next question.
1: Yeah, if you want to tell us what you do, how you doing your cash? Oh, it says, I had just received an unexpected $2,000 bonus at work. Half of me wants to do the responsible thing and throw it at my credit card bill. The other half wants to book a weekend trip because it's been a brutal year. Set me straight on this.
0: Well, congratulations on the bonus, first thing. You worked hard for it. Now let's look at the 80-20 rule. And that gives you kind of satisfies both sides of your brain, you might say. Take 80% of that, because you know that's really what you should do with that money. And take that to be $1,600 and throw it directly on that credit card bill. You know that's what you should do. So that's, if you don't do that, you're going to kind of taint your vacation, because you're going to be thinking the whole time, I should have put that on my credit card bill. You'll instantly wipe out a high interest debt and still buy yourself some peace of mind. Then take the 20%, which would be $400, still good sized amount of money, and use it guilt-free for a fun weekend. And if you blow the whole thing on the trip, you're probably even going to add more to your credit card, and it's going to haunt you the whole time. And if you put it on your bill, you're going to feel like you're deprived. So we're saying split it up, and maybe you don't want to do 80-20. Maybe you want to do 60-40. We suggest 80-20. Split the difference, work hard, and knock down that debt.
1: Well, let's go to the phone lines. We have Deanne on the line. Good morning, Deanne.
13: Yeah.
0: What you got, Deanne?
13: Oh, good morning, guys. Yeah, I wanted to thank you, first of all, for the Braum stuff. I tell you, I have no less than three different kinds of ice cream in my freezer at a time, or I'm not happy. But I want to tell you also, I had a question last week about a credit card that you get and put, you know, for a gift to somebody. And it was, I gave $100 each to a couple of people who had helped me. And it is very dirt cheap. It's like $5 to get one from Walgreens. And they are easy to get. So if you don't know what to get somebody, that's a very easy fix.
0: That's good. We do for our foundation, you know, we have the Foundation for Inner City Kids. So what we'll do is get denominations, American Express, what we use, because that's what we live off of. And of course, we pay it every 30 days. We don't have any interest that way. I want to make that clear. But we, we get amount of all these points, and then we get, especially around Christmas time or other times that we know people are going to be needing money, we'll get credit cards, denominations up to $100, or in some cases even $1,000, and give them to institutions that have people that really need those. And you're right, that's a good way to do that. You're right.
13: I like it. Thanks a lot, guys.
0: Thank you, Deanne. We appreciate your phone call this morning. She's right. That's a good way to do it. We've given, I don't know how many of those out through the years, but especially around Christmas time. We work with the Bethany High School and Bethany Grade School, and help many of the families there and some other places too with those credit cards, or actually certificate cards. They're not credit cards. They're certificate cards.
1: You have the foundation. What's the advantage of a foundation, or
0: Well, the only advantage is that you can raise money. Now, there's other advantages. We don't take advantage of some of those things because in our foundation, there is no There's no salaries. There's no expenses being paid. In fact, if there are expenses of the foundation, we pay for them other than giving out the money. But it allows us to raise funds. And, for instance, any money we put in, if we put in more than we are able to raise, it becomes a special kind of foundation and causes a lot of tax and complications. So what we do is we raise money like Lumpy's every year. We have a sing-along or sing for kids' sake with a karaoke contest, and we raised, like last year, I think $6,600. Then we can match that $6,600. Grant always gives money to the foundation each year, so we can match that. And it keeps it right in there so we can watch that money, and then we can dole it back out without any complications.
1: Well, I think I might want to set up a foundation. How do I go about it?
0: Probably the best thing would be talk with your accountant.
1: CPA?
0: Your CPA.
1: Okay.
0: Yep.
1: Okay.
0: Has to be right. You have to watch it. Let's go to the phones. Talk to Tim.
1: Good morning, Tim.
14: Hey, how you doing?
0: Doing fine.
14: I just had a question. I think I know the answer, but my wife does a lot of watches a lot of stuff on social media and stuff, and just is always having questions about it. But we're both federal employees that are on TSP,
0: mm-hmm.
14: and we're both 55 and both plan on retiring in the next 5 to 7 years, and we've done traditional TSP the whole time, but we're kind of past the tipping point to change over and start doing Roth TSP, correct?
0: Well, it totally depends on our situation. In most cases, yes. But it's really worth looking at. In most cases, and again, Tim, it depends on where you're going to pay the tax from. First thing to look at is saying, okay, am I going to be in a higher tax bracket after I retire than I am now? And most people say, no, I'm probably not going to be in. And how long am I going to retire? How long do I have to make up that money that I paid in taxes, tax-free? The other thing is to look at it and say, okay, where am I going to pay the taxes from? You know, when you convert that to a Roth, then you're going to have to pay taxes. And where are those taxes come from? If they come from the fund from your TSP, then probably not, because you're going to have to pay taxes on those taxes too, and taxes on those taxes. So now conversion costs a lot more if you have to take the taxes. If you just have a fund outside and you say, we have enough to pay the taxes outside of the fund, then perhaps it becomes more likely that it would be good for you. Again, we'd be glad to sit down and talk with you about it if you'd like to. But those are the things you have to look at. Now, if you just start into saying, well, what if we just started now putting into the Roth? Again, you're going to have to look and say, if you're not very far, the rule of thumb there is the closer to retirement you are and the higher the tax bracket you're in, the less likely the Roth is a benefit to you. The younger you are and the less the tax bracket, then the more likely the Roth's going to be best for you.
14: Yeah, I would assume, I mean, without kind of running some numbers, I would assume that would be a colossal tax bill to convert that now.
0: Yeah, it probably would not be worth it. Some of the time we've had people that convert when it wouldn't make sense otherwise is they're saying, I'm never going to touch that money anyway. I'm going to leave it to my kids. My kids are going to be in a higher tax bracket than I am. And so I'm going to leave it to them tax-free.
14: Right. Okay. All right. Well, I appreciate it. Thank you.
0: Thank you, Tim.
1: And we have Sue on the line. Sue, just hold on. We'll be with you right after this break. Our number is 405-478-1520.
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1: And welcome back. Let's go to the phone lines. We have Sue on the line. Good morning, Sue.
17: Good morning, guys. How are y'all?
0: Doing well. How are you, Sue?
17: Hey, I'm enjoying the rain.
0: Oh, man, it rained hard at our house today. It really rained hard.
17: Why does everybody get the rain that's hard to me?
0: I don't know, but boy, we got it this morning. We sure did. What can we do for you, Sue?
17: Hey, well, the gentleman is with the grandson with $50. Take that $50 and buy a savings bond because the kid doesn't need the money. Or, because I did that for when great nieces and nephews were graduating high school, we bought them $50 savings bonds. And
0: I think that's a good thought. I really do think it's a good thought. I think there's probably a little bit better things to like savings bonds today, only to that would pay off better for them, the savings bonds. But I think that's the right thought for sure, Sue.
17: Yeah. Well, I'm talking about something that happened over 25 years ago.
0: I understand. I totally understand. Back when I was with Sears, I used to buy savings bonds all the time. So I totally understand what you're talking about. Sure.
17: Yeah. It's a different era.
0: It sure is. It seems like it gets a different era every year, doesn't it?
17: Do we have to go down that road?
0: Thank you, Sue. Appreciate your phone call.
17: You're welcome.
0: Today. You bet.
17: Y'all have a nice weekend.
0: You too.
1: And, Duane, you had another thought.
0: Yeah, well, the gentleman that had the TSP. Folks, if you have TSP and when you're getting close to retirement, see somebody like us at G. Duane McAnally team, because the TSP can be rolled over to be such a better advantage program for you than what you have now. Now, I'm not downing it at all, because it's a great program while you're going through and getting the matching and all that. But there's so many options that are available outside when we roll it to an IRA rollover that you're not getting in the TSP at retirement, that I think someone like our team can show you the advantages and just show you why you would want to do something like that. And I think it can up the retirement benefit drastically by doing that. So at least sit down with somebody. It doesn't mean you have to do it. There's no cost or obligation to do it, but at least look at the advantages and then make your decision. So if you're getting close to retirement, give a real independent registered investment advisor like the G. Duane McAnally team a call and say, I want to see the differences and what the advantages would be.
1: Do you remember what TSP stands for?
0: Not right off. We've used it so many
1: times. Okay. But it's not a
0: savings
1: disease.
0: Plan, anyway.
1: Okay. It's not a disease.
0: It's not a disease.
1: You'll be in the office Monday morning?
0: I will be. I'll be there, and you can give me a call. We can talk about anything in the financial world you want to talk about, free of cost obligation. Or you can come in and sit across the desk from me. 405-728-1649. And
1: we've enjoyed having you with us
0: today.
1: It's
0: been a good show. It's been a lot of fun.
1: There's a lot going on in Oklahoma City right now, and we hope you're enjoying your weekend. We are thankful for the rain.
0: We are.
1: Enjoying that. We'll see you next week on Financial Forum.
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0: U.S. Central Command says U.S. forces have intercepted a barrage of Iranian missiles fired at Kuwait and Bahrain. CENTCOM said Friday that 7 ballistic missiles were shot down over the Persian Gulf. Iran's Islamic Revolutionary Guard Corps claims it struck enemy bases after American attacks on Iranian soil. A second flesh-eating screwworm has been found in Texas. Officials with Texas Parks and Wildlife say another case of the parasite was found in a calf in Zavala County. The screwworm fly lays eggs on open wounds, and when the eggs hatch, the larvae feed on the animal's flesh. Experts warn that a widespread outbreak could cost the Texas cattle industry nearly $2 billion annually. State and federal officials have placed a 12-mile quarantine around the affected area. President Trump says he's with the American farmer 1,000%.
1: You all built this country, not the complainers, not the wise guys. You all built this country.
0: Speaking at a farming roundtable on Friday in Chippewa Falls, Wisconsin, Trump said he's been fighting hard to create an equal playing field when it comes to agricultural trade with other countries. Trump also touched on new tax policies that allow farmers to deduct more costs associated with equipment. Trump previously announced a $12 billion economic relief package for American farmers affected by trade disruptions, largely caused by tariffs. Over 1,000 people are reportedly being invited to the wedding of Taylor Swift and Travis Kelce. TMZ says the celebrity couple will be taking their vows at Madison Square Garden in New York City and that it's scheduled for July 3rd. The report says Swift and Kelce have gone to great lengths to ensure privacy, which includes communicating with invitees by text rather than by physical invitations. It says Madison Square Garden was chosen because it has no windows and it has underground parking for guests seeking privacy. New Yorkers can expect streets around the venue to be closed off during the event. I'm Lisa Taylor.
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0: A park ranger at America's tallest peak has died after falling into a crevasse. Officials at Denali National Park in Alaska say 33-year-old Robin Pendry died Thursday near a camp stationed about 14,000 feet up Mount McKinley, which rises over 20,000 feet. Her death comes just 1 week after three members of a Latvian climbing team died on the same mountain. With concerns over the slow vote count in California and word Friday that federal investigations into election fraud are underway, we're learning about some stolen ballots in Northern California. Jim Forbes has more.
7: NBC Bay Area says 29 ballots were found dumped outside of a grocery store in Santa Clara County Monday. Then postal inspectors took them to be counted in San Jose.
8: They were all still sealed inside the return envelopes, so we were able to signature check them, verify that they were valid, and then we did count them.
7: Matt Morales is the Santa Clara County Registrar of Voters. Inspectors say they believe the thieves were looking for valuables to steal, which is why the ballots were dumped. I'm Jim Forbes.
0: The 158th Belmont Stakes will take place today at New York's Saratoga Racecourse. 9 horses will run in the final leg of the Triple Crown, including Kentucky Derby winner Golden Tempo and Derby runner-up Renegade, who's the morning line favorite. This will be the final time for the Belmont Stakes at Saratoga before it returns to its traditional home at Belmont Park. The Belmont Stakes will air live on Fox and can be streamed on Fubo. Post time is 7.04 p.m. Eastern. A leading AI company says it might be good to have a way to slow down the technology before it gets out of hand. The founder of Anthropic wrote in a blog post Friday that we're fast approaching the point where AI systems might be able to start using AI to build and rebuild.
9: Use those exact words, Josh.
10: Right. Yeah, I'm not surprised. Again,
9: JourneyStory.com, right?
10: Yes, yes.
9: Brilliant. Yeah, Israel Hannah's life, it's going to blow your mind, and something you can share with friends and loved ones that may need an encounter with Christ.
10: Thank you for getting there?
9: Hey, Oklahoma City, we're just having a chat here, and Kara's pointing fingers at me. So anyway,
11: there we go.
9: Yeah, KOKC, welcome Oklahoma City to Ultra Life today. We've got an interview with Tiffany Ritchie today. A lot of you probably already know her, may even be going to her. Write this phone number down, 405-648-4430. We're going to get into talking. Me, Adam Payne, are going to be talking about chronic inflammatory response syndrome, how to diagnose it, and then how to treat it and get yourself better. It is an amazing conversation. Then Kara Connor is going to be taking your calls later in the show, 888-775-5454. That's 888-775-5454. I'm Josh Bellew. I'm hanging out with Israel Hannah, and I want to mention to you really quickly that we were talking to Tulsa about a video you can watch online for free. It's now being translated into Spanish. It's been watched over 10 million times. It's been shared all over the place. When I watch it, it makes me cry, but it just infuses hope into me. Reminds me a lot of my own life, Israel, and it's astonishing. JourneyStory.com. If you have friends, or if you just want to be reminded of the goodness of God and the way He is willing to pursue us, reach into our lives, and just absolutely revolutionize our existence, take us from that place of darkened understanding into a place of light, into a place of love, into a place of intimate relationship, this is the movie for you. JourneyStory.com. Israel, welcome this morning. You and I are hanging out while we're giving Mr. Payne some much, much needed rest.
10: And that's a good thing. He needs that, actually.
9: He does indeed.
10: You know, with everything that's going on in the company, the way our sphere of influence is expanding and the products are being distributed, absolutely amazing, Joshua, what God is doing here in the company.
9: It is. You know, oftentimes it's every week that I have new doctors. Now, I'm not your classic salesperson. I don't get on the phone and call 100 people and cold call them. My life has always been very relational.
10: Right.
9: Very relational. And so what happens with me is that as I'm talking to a practitioner that is telling me what an astonishing thing they've seen in this patient, that it's dealing with this or that, and how what we've provided in the way of our protozorb technology that gets these plant bioactives into the bloodstream at exponential levels, I will say to them, or they'll even say to me oftentimes, they'll go, you know, would you be willing to reach out to one of my other practitioner friends? I have a practitioner friend in this state or that city or right across the city from me that would really benefit. And I'm like, I would be delighted to. So for me, it's very relational. I oftentimes ask them, is there anyone you can think of that's in your practitioner circle that you'd love to share this with? And oftentimes they're like, too late, I already did. You're getting a call from them. But that's it grows, Israel, because these practitioners who are all over the world using our product, and then people that are listening right now that use our product, they experienced a transformative result like I did when I met Adam 11 and a half years ago now.
10: Yes.
9: That changed my life, changed my mobility, the way I feel, the way I move, the way I can exercise, get up and down out of chairs and things. You know what I'm talking about.
10: Of course I do. And you're actually describing our spiritual relationship with God in some ways.
9: No question.
10: We have that same thing going there.
9: Yeah, most of us didn't realize that we were actually broken, bound, and only a small glimmer or a portion of what we could actually be until God invaded our space.
10: Right, exactly.
9: Hey, listen, we've got an incredible interview here. Do you like what we're doing? Please like, subscribe, share. You can find us wherever you find podcasts. You can go to Apple, you can go to Spotify, you can go to YouTube. We've got archived episodes in the 160s. We've been playing some fan favorites for you. We're going to begin to do some new recordings in July and through the rest of the year. here. I'll give you a little preview. We've got a local person that is into neurofeedback. It's going to blow your mind what can happen when you are able to retrain your brain and how your body can get well because your brain is now thinking. There's a scripture, as a man thinketh in his heart, so is he. You're going to learn a lot about that from a lady called Dr. Lisa Black in July. It's going to be a lot of fun, but right now it's Tiffany Ritchie, chronic inflammatory response syndrome, and then after that, are we going to have you? Are we going to have you after, or do you want to talk now?
10: Well, I'd like to.
9: Now, if you like.
10: I've been thinking, actually, Joshua, about my DVD. There's a lot of journey stories out there, you know. So there's a lot of times people are having a hard time finding my DVD. So the title of the movie is going to be An Amazing Journey. Okay. So if you can't find a DVD under www.journeystory.com, look up An Amazing Journey.
9: Okay, yeah, and again, journeystory.com, Israel Hanna is the name of the gentleman sitting in the studio with me, and this is not only worth a watch, but sharing with your family and friends and loved ones. It's a beautiful thing. It's free. It's online. Millions of people now translated into Spanish, so you probably have some people right here in the heart of Oklahoma City or Tulsa you know that may not speak a lot of English. Journeystory.com and An Amazing Journey if you can't find it that way. Let's go into this interview, Israel. We'll see them on the backside with a nice word from you.
10: Perfect.
12: You know, there was a study that came out about 6 months ago in Europe that said for every 25% of processed foods that a person has in their diet, it increases the likelihood of dementia by 10%.
13: Isn't that insane?
12: It is insane. I mean, that's startling. Think about it. If somebody's eating 50% processed foods, they're having a 20% higher likelihood of having dementia.
9: Hey everyone, thanks for joining us once again. Ultra Life Today. I'm Josh Bellew, sitting here with Tiffany Ritchie.
12: And Adam Payne over here. Yep. Don't forget me, Josh. I mean, come on. I'm important, too.
9: Okay.
13: Yes,
9: you're incredibly important.
13: You're smart.
9: Our lives changed when we met 9 years ago.
12: It's true.
9: Literally, the trajectory of our lives changed.
12: It was like, it wasn't a crash. It wasn't.
9: I've wanted to help people. You've wanted to help people all your life, but 1 + 1. Boom, it equaled 4, 5, or 6.
12: And Josh, crazy. Where did that really, it happened at a church, at the Christ the Servant Church?
9: It was actually, we met in a whiteboard room, because I always have to have a whiteboard at Church of the Servant, who has graciously allowed us to office there over the years with Pray Out and other things. But you had no idea what you were doing when you were walking out of the building with me carrying your leather satchel.
12: And you said,
9: would you like a bottle of UltraCur, the original orange lid UltraCur product? You had no idea, that I had been dealing with mobility issues and discomfort in my hips for years.
12: I'm healthy,
9: I'm a green superfoods guy, I don't go through drive-thrus, I don't eat processed foods, I take lots of supplements, I exercise, and I was struggling.
12: Wow.
9: I was in great shape. It was amazing.
12: You couldn't sit down for more than 5 minutes.
9: No, I was constantly pacing. You get me in a boardroom or something, I couldn't. I mean, this chair I could do okay in. Any other chairs, not at all.
12: So it was in the socket of your hip.
9: Both hips. It was horrifying.
12: You know, it's so hard for a clinician to get at what I call distal inflammation. Inflammation that's in the tendons.
9: Oh, like tendonitis and stuff.
12: I mean,
9: right.
12: You don't,
9: tennis elbow.
12: There's no capillaries to bring nutrients. You take something orally.
9: No oxygen, no blood flow.
12: It's not going to get there.
9: Right.
12: Mm-hmm. But somehow, people that use our... So when we started the whole UltraCur thing, I was just a research scientist, entrepreneur. We officed out of the
9: Research Parkway.
12: It was Presbyterian Health Foundation because it was started with the Presbyterians. And my buddy John Chancey, who's a vet, and I, we made a big batch of the original UltraCur. He did it in his oven back home. And it was curcumin bound to whey protein. And I just gave away small tubs to friends of mine. And the first guy I gave it to was a retired Special Forces dear friend of mine. We went to Sierra Leone and on a mission trip together. He had horrible tendonitis.
9: He had a difficult time getting out of bed in the morning.
12: He couldn't,
9: right?
12: He could put no pressure on his elbows. If he put any pressure on his elbows, it was like knives, he said.
9: Yeah, how do you get up and down out of a chair?
12: He showed me. He would rock. He learned how to rock himself into different positions. Mm-hmm. He called me the next morning, ecstatic. He said, "Is it possible that this stuff works so quickly?" He just pushed himself up out of bed the next day. After just taking one scoop the night before, he grabbed his dumbbells and was curling dumbbells. And then he went out to his back porch
9: chipping golf balls.
12: He called me as he was chipping golf balls off his back porch, saying, "Hey, Adam, is it possible that this works so quickly? I have no more pain." And I'm like, I don't
9: have a grid for that, do you? I never get surprised hearing this story. So
12: it was story after story after story. I'm just curious, Tiffany. What was your, I mean, I'm sure you looked at a bunch of Oklahoma guys coming at you and saying, "Hey, we got a curcumin product." Mm-hmm. And were you a little skeptical?
14: I'm always skeptical. Yeah, always skeptical. When it's too good to be true, is it really too good to be true? Yeah, absolutely. And it is fascinating. It's a fascinating product. And, you know, there are a lot of other supplemental companies that are pharmaceutical grade. And
12: sure.
14: They come at me with, "We've got this new curcumin product." I'm like, but does it match against UltraCure? I don't know that it does, and unless you can convince me otherwise, no. But it has done everything that you said. It's given a lot of people relief, a lot of people health.
12: And you're using the professional stuff.
14: Yes, I mean I carry the original, but I like the pro. I like the idea of taking less pills because I'm already putting people on so many supplements that the less
9: easy compliance, smaller capsule. It's really cool.
14: Absolutely,
9: that's cool.
14: Yeah.
9: Okay, so we were.
12: I'm curious. I know you have an agenda here. But what was there one patient that kind of convinced you that there was something there with our stuff?
14: It was that one I was telling you about earlier, the ultra hemp story. Yeah, the ultra hemp. And I think the curcumin alone, you know, has a lot of great. And she may have gotten some really good benefit with the curcumin alone, but I felt like
12: there's something with that combination there too.
14: Yeah, there was something that helped with her inflammation, and it sold her on the whole idea of lifestyle and everything
12: she's
14: else.
12: Invested in it.
14: Now she's invested. So I think it's amazing. I think it's phenomenal that something natural from our environment that we could even use in our food every single day has the capabilities of doing something that big pharma can't.
12: Yeah, so profound.
9: Ooh.
12: Oh, wow.
9: That was a quotable quote.
12: Yeah.
9: That was so good.
12: Josh, okay, take us on the journey of Sears.
9: So before we go into chronic inflammatory response syndrome, as I said, all these new MCAS and POTS and all these different three-letter acronyms and four-letter acronyms.
12: Is it all part of
9: for
12: the same
9: diseases?
12: Thing?
9: Yeah. Well, it's weird because when she was talking to me, and so let's get into that.
12: I actually don't know much about this, so I want to.
9: Nor do I. She's going to be our teacher today.
12: All right.
9: Okay.
12: Okay, Tiffany.
9: So we spoke when we were going to invite you on the podcast, and I just said, "Are you learning anything new, Tiffany?" And you said, "Yes, I've taken a deep dive recently into something called CIRS." And I'm going, What is that?
12: I don't know.
9: So how did you get sucked into that webinar or that conference?
12: Yeah.
9: And what got you there? And then how big is this world, CIRS? And how many other, a lot of questions, how many other diseases or conditions are attached to that?
12: Yeah.
14: That is a big question.
9: I know.
14: Questions.
9: I'm four-parter. Anyway.
14: Well, it's kind of like how I kind of fell into functional medicine. You know, I knew I needed to get some continuing education. And in the process, like you're asking me, is there any frustrations or how did you evolve over time? Well, a lot of my patients with these chronic inflammatory syndromes, if you will, like talk about fibromyalgia, POTS, the things that you've already mentioned, autoimmune disease.
15: And mysterious. So many of them completely misdiagnosed and even hard for a functional medicine practitioner to diagnose.
14: To diagnose and manage, because for the mold, for example, you know, that was a big one for me, that my mold patients, we would get them better. We would get them feeling better, but sometimes they'd have these relapses or we could only get them 70% or 80%. So, you know, that was the frustration with some of my patients, that what's going on? And they trust me and they're looking to me for the answers. And so continuing education obviously is part of that evolution process. So I signed up for a mitochondrial conference with A4M, which is who I have my fellowship certification through.
15: You're big time.
12: A4M is Aging and Regenerative Medicine Fellowship.
14: Yes,
12: A4M.
15: American Academy of Anti-Aging and Regenerative Medicine.
12: Yeah, it's a great group.
14: Regeneration, you know, that's where it's at.
12: The A4M was the first group that we went to a trade show for.
14: Really?
12: Yeah. We were down in Florida. We met Joe Parita and some other people you probably are familiar with.
14: Pam Smith.
12: Yes.
14: It's fabulous. So whenever I seek out continuing education, that's my first place to go. And they had one. It's their first conference ever that they did on the mitochondria. And I was like, well, how cool is that? Mitochondria is the powerhouse of the cell. And, you know, if we can help it recover and regenerate, like we've been saying, you know, give energy back, give the metabolomics. Well, Dr. Andrew Heyman was there, and Richie Shoemaker, who I have. Yeah, I get chills just saying his name because he is the father of mold toxicity. And what they did when they got together is they found that it's a lot more broad than we originally thought, that it's not just about mold, it's about all biotoxin creating a inflammatory response that cannot slow down or stop. And so the signals, and they realized through this process, the mitochondria itself is sending signals to the immune system saying, I'm dying, please come help me.
12: Wait a minute.
15: I knew that this was going to get Adam's, like his hair is going to stand up here.
12: So these are epigenetic signals coming out of mitochondria?
14: Out of the mitochondria.
15: Oh, Adam.
12: And is that because the mitochondria are saying, hey, we're losing our capacity?
14: We're stunned. We are in a stagnant state. Please help us. So the immune system continues to get triggered to fight whatever this original trigger
12: was.
14: So
12: are these what are cytokines and chemokines are the messengers that a cell produces to signal to its environment, to the inflammation and or the sentinel cells that are in those tissues there needs to be an immune reaction.
14: Correct.
12: What kind of signal does the mitochondria produce?
14: I don't know.
12: But it is significant. Though.
14: It is significant. And, you know, that's where your expertise definitely trumps mine in all those
12: pathways. I don't know about that, but it's really
14: 100%. But it's been phenomenal to see that in what they did. So Dr. Richie Shoemaker, they have this newer test called the Genie test. I don't know if you've heard of it, but they've isolated all of these haplotypes, these genetic genes that they can see if they've been turned on or not. So of the Sears genes, I'm going to use that in air quotes because that's the term I'm giving it, these Sears genes, it's an HLA haplotyping and there's 50 subtypes. So they can go in and look to see if the genes have been turned on. The genes get turned on from some sort of biotoxin.
12: Okay. Right. So there's a signal that goes to the nucleus and then the cell starts

0: to touch base with Tiffany Ritchie. She's got a really cool office here in Oklahoma City. The way you can get a hold of her is 405-608-4430, 405-608-4430. If anything Tiffany's been saying has resonated with you about, I want to have somebody that spends an hour with me and then spends another hour with me and really walks through my health history and treats me like I'm a person and not a number, this is your guy.
1: This is it.
2: I'm her.
0: Okay, so how do you turn those things off?
2: So
0: I know this is such a simple but hard question.
2: Well, it really is. It's simple in the sense that they have the protocol. I mean, there is one protocol that you follow.
0: Really?
2: And they found a peptide called VIP is what.
0: Oh, peptides! Gosh.
2: I know, and yeah, it's
0: expensive, but well, coming down in price, right?
2: Well,
1: peptides are actually amazing, right?
2: They are amazing, but the FDA has actually
1: They?
2: Yeah, they have reclassified, I think, 22, don't quote me on that number, but over 22 peptides as dangerous.
0: What?
2: So they've pulled several of them off the market.
0: Really? Although they are still allowing the oral ones done by a particular doctor that probably know. I don't know if I should mention their name, but anyway.
2: BPC-157 is the one you're talking about.
0: Yeah.
2: And it's a great product. I mean, the studies are outstanding in what you're talking about, tissue repair. You know, I mean, we're talking about tissue repair, not just inflammation, but the BPC-157. But anywho, VIP is a peptide. Yes, it may be a higher price, but if it can turn those genes off, think of the money they'll save
0: long term. No, exactly.
2: In treatment and pain relief.
0: Years to your life, your family, your relationships, everything changes when you get well.
2: Absolutely. But there's a lot of things that have to occur prior to the VIP treatment, and that's where you would need someone like a functional provider to help guide you.
1: So help us understand those stepping stones before you get to that specific treatment that's going to affect those genes that are being expressed. What things do you want to see as a practitioner before you get down there with the scalpel? And the scalpel, I mean.
2: I know what you mean.
1: Yeah.
2: So one, you want to evaluate and make sure that that you are treating the right thing. So what I have my patients do is there's a visual contrast study test that they can do online. And it tells us if they have systemic inflammation and that the inflammation has reached the brain. So if they fail that, they are positive for the environmental factors like a mold exposure, some sort of tick bites, brown recluse, some biotoxin, and they have the symptom criteria. That's when we say go. The green light goes.
0: Okay. This is starting to get really good. We're going to go into our last segment here with Tiffany Ritchie in just a moment. This is Ultra Life Today. I'm Josh Bellew. Hey, if you like what we're doing, we like bringing you relevant health content with people like Tiffany Ritchie that really know their way around getting you back to healthy. You can go to ultratoday.com to find out more about us, or wherever you like podcasts, you can go ahead and like us and subscribe. Adam Payne?
1: Yep. We're going to go into another segment, so stay
0: tuned. It's just now getting really good.
1: Yeah, no, this is really good. So we'll be right back.
0: Yeah.
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0: Welcome back to Ultra Life Today. I would be remiss if I did not give you a phone number to get in touch with our guest, Tiffany Ritchie. You're awesome, Tiffany. This has been
1: fun.
0: Rolling into this last segment, I feel like we're
1: in the sandbox playing with the toys right now.
0: 405-608-4430. Tiffany Ritchie, do you want to learn what's going on with your health? Do you want to find out the root cause of what's going on in your life? She has the diagnostic tools to be able to help.

0: help you actually start out and get a foundation going for your health. She's really into lifestyle. She's really into nutrition. She's really into exercise and all these things as well. As Dr. Royce Bargas said to us, she goes, if people will just do the work, if they come to me and I tell them to do the work, she says, they're going to get well.
1: Yeah.
0: So anyway, Adam, so awesome that we're hanging out here today.
2: Yep. Yep. Mm-hmm.
0: Tiffany, glad to have you here.
2: We're in the sandbox. We're talking about the tools.
0: Chronic inflammatory response syndrome. Mm. And then all of a sudden we went into peptides.
2: And the mitochondria.
0: And mitochondria. And you were like shocked, Adam, that there's signals coming from the mitochondria. I saw your radar. You're a cytokine, chemokine guy, right?
2: I'm not shocked, but it's... No, okay, I am shocked.
0: It was revelatory. I saw the look on your face.
2: You know, we've been learning a lot about mitochondria and cancer.
0: Yeah.
2: Okay. We believe it or not, folks, a lot of people believe this. I don't know if they really truly believe it, but believe it or not, cancer is a metabolic disease. And it stems from the mitochondria. Dysfunctional mitochondria are signaling to the cell, and that's where the pathology of cancer is coming from. We don't know enough about really what's happening beyond that. There's guys like Siegfried out of Boston College.
0: Siegfried, absolutely.
2: Who are taking strides to help us understand what's going on. But by and large, you know, the genomic approach to cancer has failed. And a lot of the approaches to dealing with inflammation have failed until we start to get these models that take into account dysfunctional mitochondria as a contributor to people that are dealing with chronic inflammation. Mm-hmm. So, Tiffany, help us understand how this mind model.
0: You mentioned a test, Tiffany, that I've never heard of, because Adam and I are big HSCRP, high sensitivity C-reactive protein, as just a overall body inflammatory marker. You mentioned a new test related to inflammation. What was that?
3: Are we talking about the genetic test, the GINI test, or the other inflammatory markers? There's a HLA haplotype.
0: That's the one you mentioned. I'd never heard of that.
3: So it's looking at the gene that they are making this connection with a higher...
2: Yeah, she's talking about whether the cell is actually expressing this gene.
3: So there are two different tests. The one test is to see if you even have the gene that predisposes you for this serious phenomenon.
2: But just because you have the gene doesn't mean that you're expressing that domain.
3: Exactly. So you can do the VCS test. That's the visual test. That's the one you were thinking of. The visual test to see if there's inflammation in the body. And it's a simple contrast study that you do on your computer.
0: Wow.
3: $15.
0: Wow.
3: It's super cheap. And that's one of the validation markers that we do through the protocol to see if the inflammation is getting better. So if your contrast starts to improve, then we know the brain is starting to
0: contact. This is a visual thing?
3: A visual test.
0: That's incredible.
3: Very neat. Very neat. But then to go a step further, if you had the money to spend, because it is expensive, the test is $750.
0: Okay.
2: Wow.
0: Uh-huh. I'm glad you threw that out.
3: Yes.
0: Somebody's going to take
2: a new iPhone.
0: That.
3: Yes. Yes. But it would be very interesting, especially as researchers yourselves, to be able to see prior to treatment what genes have been turned on.
2: So that's the $700 test.
3: Yes.
2: Is looking at which genes are being
3: expressed.
2: And is that over a time frame?
3: Yes. So prior to treatment and then after treatment. Repeat the test and see if those genes have been turned off.
2: Turned off. Because some of them are stuck on, aren't they?
3: They are stuck on, and that's why we get this repetitive inflammatory drive.
2: Yeah, we talk about that a little bit with hemp. And because I believe that cannabinoids are epigenetic signalers, providing exogenous lubrication to the nucleus to allow it to change its expression. Because a lot of time, if the endocannabinoid system is deficient, I think cells have a hard time changing their expression.
3: Well, here's a challenge for you.
2: Okay.
3: So Dr. Andrew Heyman, as he was releasing us from this conference, he said the VIP peptide is the only peptide or the only exogenous intervention that they have been able to find to turn the specific gene off.
2: Oh, interesting.
3: Really? So if Adam...
2: What if?
3: And Josh could put their heads together and find some sort of LPS-delivered system.
2: Let's take a look.
3: Yeah.
2: If you ever have a patient that is expressing that gene.
3: I have about 30.
2: 30?
0: Well, wow.
3: Yeah, I've been testing them.
2: So what happens with UltraHemp with those people?
3: I haven't started treatment yet. I've only been testing.
0: Well, we'd like to do a little informal, open label clinical with you and this neat patient population, and we'll provide the product.
3: How cool would that be? It would be our little research.
2: Yeah.
3: It's really awesome.
2: That's presentable.
3: It is presentable.
2: Yeah. Mm-hmm. Let's do it.
0: And Adam has such a beautiful background in clinical research and patient diaries and all that kind of stuff. Mm-hmm. Second nature to him. So
2: let's make it simple. We don't need to make it complicated. We can just look at this gene and see if we're changing the expression.
0: Yeah, exactly. Very simple.
2: If it happens, that's profound.
3: So it is profound.
0: I'm gonna go a little bit off script here because your doctors basically said this particular gene, this peptide, is the only thing they've discovered that will turn it off. But I want to get real practical for people that are watching us. Can you actually change the way genes are expressing simply through diet and exercise?
3: I'm sure we can. I absolutely believe that.
0: And why is that not measured? You know what I'm saying? I mean, it's like...
3: I think they have measured it specifically for SEERS. Now, for other things, I don't know. And to me, honestly, in my inexperienced, self with DNA and genomics in general, I'm assuming that they tested the lifestyle aspect with this gene to see if it turned it off.
2: Maybe not.
0: And I'm one of those guys that crazily believes that processed foods and packaged foods and drive-throughs are going to do all kinds of damage as it relates to expressing bad things in your genes.
3: 100%.
0: And if you're avoiding those things, you're so far ahead of the game.
3: Yes. Well, I went down some rabbit holes this last week because I listened to a podcast. Do you know Gary Garrick?
0: I don't.
3: No. He's done some phenomenal things, apparently, for some MMA fighters.
0: You're talking my language.
3: Yeah, but he was talking about folic acid and the fortification of folic acid in the United States and how it's mandatory in our wheat products to fortify and enrich our foods.
2: Interesting.
3: And so I'm a fact checker. Once again, I'm a skeptic, so I want everything to be based in science because we do, in the functional world, get a lot of pushback from the traditional saying, well, that's not evidence-based, that's voodoo medicine and quackery, whatnot.
0: Right.
3: So I always want to second-check myself. And so I was checking him, and sure enough, on the CDC website, it said in 1997 that there was a mandate that we had to fortify our wheat products with folic acid. And Italy said the opposite. There is a ban against fortification with folic acid, and their reason being, I found a study that said, they said, we don't know what the long-term consequences of synthetic
0: folate. Right, as opposed to methylfolate, as opposed to things that really are good supplements.
3: Right.
0: We get these synthetic things that are just churned out and added to every single cereal product.
2: The problem with synthetics is you're never getting just the pure substance. There are always adjuncts that result in the production process. So they'll say 95% folate.
3: Mm-hmm.
2: The other 5%,
3: mm-hmm.
2: we don't know what that is.
0: Okay, so where were we going with this folate thing when you mentioned, because you did your check.
3: Yes, you were mentioning the, are these synthetic things, these processed foods, turning genes on and turning genes off?
2: Absolutely.
3: I don't think there's been enough research to prove one way or the other because who stands to benefit from the research?
2: There was a study that came out about 6 months ago in Europe that said for every 25% of processed foods that a person has in their diet, it increases the likelihood of dementia by 10%.
3: Isn't that insane?
2: It is insane. I mean, that's startling. Think about it. If somebody's eating 50% processed foods, they're having a 20% higher likelihood of having dementia later.
3: And what are the statistics on dementia, you know, now versus 20 years ago?
2: That, I think that's why they study this, is because the percentage of people later in life that actually have neurodegenerative dementia, it's so much higher.
3: Right.
2: I don't know the statistics, but I'm imagining it's crazy high.
3: Yeah, I would imagine so too. Yeah. I'd like to figure that one out.
0: You have been listening to Adam Payne, CEO of Ultra Botanica, Tiffany Ritchie, nurse practitioner, and one of our local heroes here in Oklahoma City who changes people's health.
2: So grateful to have you back here.
3: Thank you so much for having me.
2: Oh, it's fun.
0: So with about 2 minutes left, would you go ahead and give a plea for why people need to come see someone like you, Tiffany? We've talked about this. You do a different type of testing than regular health practitioners do out there that are in that conventional funnel of standard of care. And by the way, you can get in touch with Tiffany, 405-608-4430. But be impassioned for a moment and tell people why they need to come see someone like yourself. Super important.
3: Well, I believe, like I said before, that I think God has given us everything we need to have a balanced, quality, healthy lifestyle, and we have to take control of our own health. We can't be sheep in the pasture and follow the leader anymore, because the people that we're putting our trust into do not have our best interest in heart. We've got to be take control of our own health and be our best advocate for ourselves.
0: Well, and there's a scripture out of the Gospels where Jesus talks about the blind leading the blind.
3: Yes.
0: When you have standard of care in conventional medicine, I've always said to people, and I've said this on many podcasts, it's like, don't be so angry at your conventional MD, because they were trained in a very narrow paradigm.
2: This is all
0: don't hold them guilty over that. It's what they know, right? And you've broken out of that box.
3: I have.
0: You've learned new things, new tools that can actually help someone determine where their health is at, find out what's actually wrong, and not just put a Band-Aid on something, you know?
3: Prioritize yourself and make yourself important. You know, I think that's what people have failed to do. You know, we've gotten accustomed to a conventional, very easy me lifestyle. If it feels good, do it. And like you said, if the consequence is gaining weight, feeling bad, who do we have to blame? Well, there's a lot of blame to pass around, but there are people like us out there who are willing to take the time.
0: Yeah, you're shining a light.
2: Yeah, we're going to do a deep dive on everything going on in our biome. Tiffany, that it is such an amazing opportunity for people. If you really want to dig into what's going on in your body metabolically, genetically, and all the other omics, metabolomics, genomics, go to see Tiffany Ritchie. You're going to find a whole cornucopia of wisdom, and it could just change your life.
0: Yeah, 405-608-4430. You can get a hold of Tiffany. This is Ultra Life Today. I'm Josh Bell. You hanging out with this guy,
2: Adam Payne. Thanks for
0: joining
2: us.
0: Tiffany Ritchie.
3: Thank you,
0: Tiffany.
2: Yeah.
3: Thank you.
2: We'll have you again.
3: I hope so.
0: KCFO and KOKC, that's Tulsa and that's Oklahoma City, and you've joined us this morning for Ultra Life Today. And we're super grateful that you are here. Now, I want to give you a number, because you can call. If you haven't won any product by calling in the last month, and I know there's plenty of you out there, by all means, give us a call. There's a number. Write it down. 888-775-5454. We have time for a few calls this morning before we wrap things up. In the meantime, we're going to give a little opportunity for Israel Hanna. And Israel, give me just a second. I'm going to thank some OKC people that have been our staunch supporters for the better part of 10 years now.
1: 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They're doing some fun things right now this month with our Ultra Boost product and beetroot powder and chia seeds, turning people onto a really cool drink out there. 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Of course, we've got Keith Bishop, Prevail Over Cancer out in Yukon. We have got Flourish Pharmacy at 147th and Penn. Kenzie Taylor over there in the War Acres area, 46th and North MacArthur. Green Acres Market, Southside, Dave Mason's Innovative Pharmacy, Mustang Drug, and also Creative Care Pharmacy right out there in Edmond now, Canadian Valley Pharmacy, and so many more practitioners like Tiffany Ritchie. Reach out to her again, 405-608-4430. Tiffany will change your life. Israel, what do you have for us this morning?
4: Wow, Josh, oh, this Tiffany Ritchie sounds like a very godly young lady.
1: She's just a beautiful woman inside and out, and she's got a real keen intuitive sense of how the body works, and she's a sponge. She absorbs so much good information. Yeah,
4: that was an amazing, awesome. Yeah, actually, that's wonderful to hear. So it kind of fits into my devotional reading for the day. Now, if my wife, I was talking to my wife, and I'm complaining, and I'm telling her about all these problems. The car's broke, and this is happening, and the toilet's plugged, and, you know, the electrical socket doesn't work. And
1: you
4: blah, blah,
1: complain
4: blah,
1: blah. Or have problems? Not you, no. Israel.
4: It's constant, and I'm always, you know, trying to fix something with our house of 10. And if I fix it, they'll break it.
1: Is that the constant in life?
4: Yeah,
1: change? Change?
4: I guess
1: it's always
4: so,
1: going to happen? Okay.
4: But so my wife will look at me finally after I get through ranting, you know, and complaining, and she'll say, Israel, I don't want to hear the problems. I want to hear the solutions.
1: Yeah.
4: Which is really, if we just concentrate on
1: which is
4: on
1: actually
4: that.
1: A person, isn't it?
4: Yes.
1: It's not
4: yes.
1: some ethereal thing out here or a formula or a method. It's actually the intimate union that we experience
4: yeah.
1: with Father, Son, and
4: so
1: Holy Spirit.
4: That's exactly what this says. I will focus on the Lord and not the problem.
1: Interesting.
4: Isn't that interesting? That's literally the reading for the day. I will focus on the Lord and not the problem. I then can deal with the problem while holding on to Him and believing He's got the solution.
1: That's good. You know, it's interesting, though, because they say holding on to Him. You know what? I've realized in the last 10 to 15 years, Israel, you hear people talking, well, I'm chasing God, well, I'm holding on to Him. Like, guess what? He pursued you.
4: Yes.
1: He chased you
4: he's
1: down.
4: He's holding on to
1: and
4: us.
1: And He's holding on to us.
4: Exactly.
1: So let's learn how to see in our heart of hearts that He really is holding us. He's upholding all things by the word of His power, by Him, through Him, for Him. We're all things created, Jesus
4: right.
1: Christ. And here we are. Let's get that picture of a baby in its mom's arms who's just eaten and is satisfied and can't do anything for itself anyway, right?
4: Yeah.
1: That's the way I like to look at myself with the Lord when I start stressing out about stuff. It's like, wait a minute. You told me that You're the good shepherd that leads me to rest.
4: Yes.
1: By still waters, by peaceful pools.
4: Yes.
1: And you command me to lay down in this green path. You get some rest, kid.
4: Exactly.
1: You know, and I love that. And then He walks through us through what? The valley of deepest darkness. Mm-hmm. Why do we not fear any evil? Well, He says it right there. Because I'm with you.
4: Yes.
1: He's with us. We're not trying to hold on to Him. He's holding on to us.
4: So I love it because He says, you have to remember, I have found you. You didn't find me. You're the one that was lost. I wasn't.
1: Thank you. Yeah. Darkened in our understanding, as Paul said, having no realization that He's been right here with us all along.
4: So I've got a neat little story that I'm actually excited and proud of sharing. You know, I have 8 children at home. My oldest is 22. My youngest is 11. Joey's 11. Samuel's 14. And my 22-year-old makes a decision. He's working. He's got some money in his pocket, and he wants to go to Disneyland with his friend. So
1: interesting.
4: You know, he's going to set this thing up. He takes a week off. This is last week. Takes a week off of work. And but what happens is the friend gets sick or something like that, and his trip gets canceled.
1: Aww.
4: Now he's got this week off, and he's got some money in his pocket because he hasn't put anything out yet or down. And so what he decides to do, Josh, is he decides to go to Tulsa to a worship conference or what do they
1: okay.
4: call it?
1: Yeah.
4: Worship program. You know, what was it?
1: I mean, is it a conference where a bunch of worship leaders are gathering, or was it just a...
4: Where they sing, you know, a concert, a worship concert.
1: Oh, okay, gotcha. Okay.
4: A worship concert.
1: Gotcha.
4: Concert. Gotcha. Okay, excuse me.
1: Right. And a bunch of people gathering together to worship.
4: Worship God.
1: Yeah, there you go. Okay.
4: And the main speaker, was a guy called Forrest Frank, I guess.
1: Okay.
4: I'm not familiar with them.
1: I'll look him up.
4: Yeah, but it's one of my son's favorite.
1: Okay.
4: So it cost him like $600.
1: Now, is this the son that plays instruments?
4: Yes, and
1: he
4: loves
1: music. His hands sing out on the string.
4: Yes.
1: Nice.
4: And he loves worship.
1: Okay.
4: And so he himself pays for Joey to come, little 11-year-old Joey and 14-year-old Samuel. They rent a hotel room for the evening because of the drive.
1: Yep.
4: And so the Lord had a plan for him to, I mean, he had a plan to go to Disneyland.
1: Yep.
4: God disrupts our plans sometimes and puts us in a better place. And they came home with such enthusiasm and joy after worshiping Lord. That's something we do is worship Him. And when we worship Him, our problems in many ways disappear. I mean, they're still there, but His peace overwhelms that.
1: Right. There's a number you can call. You want to get in the conversation with us this morning about anything, or maybe you have an ultra story, 888-775-5454, 888-775-5454. You know, Israel, so many things I could say from what you just said, but one of the things I want to help people over the hump with, you know, you talked about worship, but here's the deal. When I talk to other people that profess a faith in Christ and belief in Christ or belief in God, many times their concept is God's right out, way out there somewhere, and I'm here. There's this distance, there's this separation, there's this chasm. And yet, you and I have already talked about the reality that He's with us, and in each of us, we need to realize who He is. Worship for me is the more I actually see the goodness of God, the more I actually see how beautiful Christ's life was and is now as He's ruling and reigning from heaven, that's what creates a spontaneity of worship in me. It's like, God, Lord, You're just so good. You're so amazing. You're so wonderful. Whereas a lot of believers I know, it's like, it's time to worship. Let's check that box now. Let's somehow we can get God to come down from heaven. Even a lot of our worship songs are written that way.
4: Right.
1: And that's a separation mentality that if you read through all of Paul the Apostle's letters, that separation mentality is not there. He's constantly saying, I want you to realize who you are right now in the death, burial, and resurrection that you've participated in, being raised up in Christ, seated with Him in heavenly places, in the very heart of Father.
4: So you're
1: That's
4: basically
1: a different thing.
4: You're basically quoting the next sentence in my devotional.
1: Okay.
4: Listen to this. May grace, mercy, and peace be with you today, because I am with you.
1: There you go. It comes back down to a friendship, an intimate relationship. Best friend.
4: Yes.
1: Our best friend.
4: Let me read that again, mate. If this is for your listeners out there that are struggling right now because of the intensity of the times, listen to it carefully. May the grace of God, the mercy of God, and the peace of God comfort you, because you are His child and He is with you today and every day of your life. When you cry out to Him, He will be there. Despite everything that's going on, my friend, He loves you.
1: Yeah, no, that's so good, Israel, because it is a tendency in our Western culture. How many of us, I think, just being around parents that had traveled the world in the military, educated, college degrees, dad a chemical engineer, they spoke multiple languages and things like that. There was this ethic of performance that kind of invades all of our lives. You know, these days, children come out of the womb, I think some of the first words they learn is Harvard, Yale, Tufts, you know, Cambridge. Yeah, they're being told, you need to groom your life. You need to go to school. You need to study hard. You need to perform. Nobody knows how to rest in this Western culture. You spend a lot of time in the Eastern region of the world, in the Middle East and things like that. You sit down to eat a meal. It isn't 10 minutes like it is here in America. People sit and relax and enjoy one another's presence, and they build relationship, and food becomes this beautiful way of fellowshipping with other people and kind of bringing our lives together and experiencing communion with one another.
4: And it's actually the height of the day over there
1: exactly.
4: for many of
1: them. And it is even throughout many places in Europe and stuff. I was recently in Europe helping my daughter get established over there in France. And it was just so lovely to see young people and old people alike sitting at sidewalk cafes in the middle of the day or in the evening and spending an hour and a half together, having water, having soda, having a drink, drinking coffee, whatever it is, and truly enjoying each other, looking in each other's faces and laughing and just taking the time to be human beings and invest in one another's lives.
4: Exactly.
1: It's a beautiful thing.
4: It is.
1: Hey, we do have time for a call because there's actually 5.5 minutes left before, well, five before we start playing the outro music. 888-775-5454. Would love to hear from you. Hey, maybe you just want to give us an update because you've had an experience, because we did send some product out to you in the last few weeks or the last month or so. 888-775-5454. We, Israel and Josh and Kara, would love to hear from you this morning.
4: Josh, you've got a better understanding because you're here every day. Pretty much, you're working remote a lot.
1: I live, eat, and breathe the culture of what God.
4: You're working remote a lot.
1: I live, eat, and breathe the culture of what God. Well, Adam, hey, I think you need to look into this project and put a spotlight on it and pursue it. And what it was, it's what we now call Protosorb technology, a unique technology that allows us to take very difficult to absorb plant bioactives, and in a simple encapsulated form with not a bunch of fillers and other things in it, you take them, you have a transformative result. Why? Because it actually gets in your bloodstream. It passes through the gut. Your body absorbs it at exponential levels. It reaches the cells, and now you feel something. So what we're always doing in the company, Israel, is we're looking at ways to take this gift that God gave us, this Protosorb technology. What can we apply that to benefit mankind? What can we apply that to help people like Tiffany Ritchie that are out there and empower her with a tool that then becomes part of her toolbox to change the lives of people out there? You know, for years, and we have to be very cautious, for almost 5 years now, a little over 5 years, and it really research-wise goes even longer back than that, we focused a lot in the autoimmune space and in the cancer space. We're not allowed to talk about, we can do this for individuals that have that, but what we can say is we can help with what we do to help prime your immune system to be able to elevate that and support that in such a way that your body begins to do what God designed it to do, and that is to heal itself.
4: Yes.
1: Right?
4: Yes. You know, the body, the human body is absolutely amazing.
1: We are fearfully and wonderfully made, it says in Psalm 139,
4: exactly.
1: And we don't even have a clue what that really means, right?
4: That's true.
1: Yeah, plumb the depths of that. Ask any researcher that keeps going, we had no idea the human body does this. Adam discovers new things all the time, and his jaw just drops.
4: Yeah. You know, Adam describes it as we are a walking universe, actually, with trillions of cells and things.
1: Well, right. I mean, Jesus said something really interesting. He looked at the face of his buddies and he said, and to crowds that were gathering, and he said, the kingdom of God, which knows no limits, right?
4: Right.
1: He says it's within you.
4: Yes.
1: Oh, my God. So isn't that true? We do carry in us worlds.
4: Yes.
1: Dimensions of unique spiritual things and understanding that we can live in, enjoy, participate in, and release to all those around us.
4: You know, Josh, I've been serving the Lord, and you have too. For me, it's been almost 47 years, and I don't recall any time that I've been lived in the past that is as intense as it is right now.
1: Yeah,
4: I
1: agree.
4: And so, you know, we all are in some ways searching for peace, searching for healing. I'm just asking to be able to sleep and rest, you know, rest mm-hmm. in Him and have that peace that would become a reality in my spirit if I just increase my faith and help me to believe despite the problems around me, basically. Mm-hmm. You're very good at that because you remain positive.
1: Well, again, faith is a person. When I began to lay down the methods and the formulas and the rules and regulations, and I began to behold him who is goodness, who is faith,
4: yes,
1: who is love,
4: yes,
1: who is peace, who is all of these things. It's a person. It's not a thing. It's not ethereal. It's not out there somewhere. That's available to anyone, any time of the day, simply by saying, be my friend, Lord, and reveal yourself to me. Mm-hmm. So again, we'll see you next week. We'll have something fun for you. Don't know what that is, but it's going to be good. This is Ultra Life Today. 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For Israel Hanna, for Josh Bell.

0: For Kara Connor, we're going to see you next week, and we want you to reach out to Tiffany Ritchie. 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
1: Remember, friends, God loves you. You're his child.
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3: President Trump says Iran hasn't made a deal with the U.S. yet because they're proud and it's a very hard thing for them.
4: They've dealt with very weak and ineffective leadership on behalf of the United States.
3: Trump called the current peace talks a very hard thing for them. He said the regime has been allowed to get away with murder, operating without major consequences.
4: It takes a little while, you know. You're talking about 47 years of getting away with whatever they wanted. I mean, this should have been done long ago.
3: The two nations agreed to a ceasefire in April that has been extended several times, though tensions flared in recent days when the U.S. and Iran traded strikes near the Strait of Hormuz. Trump's remarks come as U.S. and Iranian leaders have been negotiating to end the war, which entered its fourth month last week. U.S. Central Command says U.S. forces have intercepted a barrage of Iranian missiles fired at Kuwait and Bahrain. CENTCOM said that seven ballistic missiles were shot down over the Persian Gulf on Friday. More from Richard Engel.
5: Kuwait's airport this morning was forced into an emergency shutdown as it was targeted by Iranian drones and missiles, killing one person and causing significant damage to a terminal, according to the foreign ministry. A Kuwaiti official called it an act of criminal Iranian aggression.
3: The alleged attack was in retaliation after the U.S. reportedly shot down several Iranian drones and struck several sites inside Iran. The former Secretary of Health and Human Services from the Biden administration could be the next California governor. Democrat Javier Becerra on Friday collected enough primary votes to advance to the November election. Thousands of votes still need to be counted as Republican Steve Hilton and Democrat Tom Steyer compete for the second spot on the November ballot. Hilton says he's ready for a fight and says Becerra has too many problems to lead the state.
6: He's mired in a corruption scandal. He pushed tens of thousands of migrant children into the clutches of child sex traffickers. So this guy is just a complete non-starter.
3: Current Governor Gavin Newsom can't run again because of term limits. I'm Lisa Carton.
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3: The World Cup is about to come to Los Angeles, and so are the scammers. Tammy Trujillo has details.
11: The LA County Sheriff's Department's out with a warning about cyber criminals creating fake FIFA websites and social media ads that look a lot like legitimate ticketing and checkout pages. Those sites, though, are trying to steal login credentials, personal information, and credit card numbers. The department says to make sure you're actually buying World Cup tickets or souvenirs, you should go directly to the official FIFA website by typing FIFA.com in your browser and not get there through any links you find in ads, social media posts, emails, or text messages.
3: With concerns over the slow vote in California and word Friday that federal investigators into election fraud are underway, we're learning more about some stolen ballots in Northern California. Jim Forbes reports.
12: NBC Bay Area says 29 ballots were found dumped outside of a grocery store in Santa Clara County Monday. Then postal inspectors took them to be counted in San Jose.
13: They were all still sealed inside the return envelopes, so we were able to signature check them, verify that they were valid, and then we did count them.
12: Matt Morales is the Santa Clara County Registrar of Voters. Inspectors say they believe the thieves were looking for valuables to steal, which is why the ballots were dumped.
3: Russia's space agency is pausing repairs on the International Space Station. Rob Martier tells us why.
14: They need to review procedures to fix cracks and leaks. A NASA spokeswoman says that structural repair efforts are being put on hold while engineers gather more measurements and other data. Cracks and leaks have been a growing concern inside the Russian-made service module, which launched into space back in 2000. Other astronauts who have been using a return capsule as a potential safe haven have been allowed to resume normal operations.
3: Over 1,000 people are reportedly being invited to the wedding of Taylor Swift and Travis Kelce. TMZ says the celebrity couple will be taking their vows at Madison Square Garden in New York City and that it's scheduled for July 3rd. I'm Lisa Carton.
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1: 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Hey, I'm Billy Kinder. This is our camp house. Welcome. I'm sure glad you're here. We've got a camp house full this weekend. Going to do a little traveling. We're headed for Pennsylvania to visit with a guy that's earned over $2 million catching big green bass. Dave Lefebvre, a common name from the Bassmaster Elites, the FLW Tour, Major League Fishing. But where's he been lately? We haven't seen him all year until he showed up out of the blue and won the Major League Fishing Heavy Hitters event in Florida a little over a week ago. One fish earned $200,000 for him in that tournament. Hey, we're also going to go to Elizabeth, Colorado and talk to Anthony Pace. I want to hear about some of these auction items that are going to be up for bid. As a matter of fact, bidding is open now for the Freedom Hunters Nashville Classic. I'll be up there in Nashville in just a couple of weeks for that event. But right now, we're going to celebrate Free Fishing Day here in the state of Texas and in a lot of states across the U.S. and National Take a Friend Fishing Month. Tom Lang, Executive Director of Fishing's Future. Welcome back, Tom. Good to have you.
2: Oh, it's great to hear from you, Big Billy. Hey, I want to talk a little bit about something really special that I think probably a lot of people are not aware of, and that is an event that lasts all through the month of June. It's Take a Friend Fishing Month. Explain that to me, will you?
3: Yes, sir. Here at Fishing's Future, we have established National Take a Friend Fishing Month, which is takeafriendfishing.org. And what we're doing is trying to motivate and mobilize anglers to share the gift of fishing that someone once shared with them.
2: One of the greatest tips I ever heard Kevin Van Dam pass along was don't fish with the same guy over and over again. Fish with different people. And there are a lot of benefits to that. You learn something new from someone else, and they certainly learn from you. Take that neighbor kid that maybe has never gone fishing before, and you will change their life. 9 chances out of 10, they're going to fall in love with it, and you're going to create a fisherman for life. You've got a really cool website, NationalTakeAFriendFishingMonth.org. Am I right?
3: It is National Take a Friend Fishing Month. The website is simply takeafriendfishing.org. It's funny you mentioned Kevin Van Dam, because Kevin is one of our 18 amazing anglers and celebrities that are part of our coalition out there trying to help promote this. You got Kevin and Bill Dance, and of course one of our favorites, Wally Marshall, Mr. Crappie, and Hank Parker, and on and on. Just wonderful folks out there trying to help us get the word out and make a difference in everybody's lives.
2: You betcha. It's throughout the month of June, and there are a lot of ways you can participate through social media. There's interactive stuff that helps to get folks involved with your website and with passing the good word about fishing on down the line.
3: So there's lots of great opportunities to help you plan your trip, to have a little bit of success there at the website, too. So we link up to Zebco Academy, where you can brush up on your skills, and you can check in with Bass Forecast and kind of pick some of the best upcoming days and the right lures to use to help you be successful when you go out there. We even have some classes at Fishing's Future, some online classes that you can take through Zoom to help you brush up and ask questions with a real person, our founder, Shane Wilson, you know. And then, of course, a great way to participate are a couple of unique tournaments that we're doing with Fishing Chaos, and 100% of those proceeds go to support the great work at Fishing's Future, where we've taken 1.4 million families fishing since 2007. And those Fishing Chaos tournaments are the National Take a Friend Fishing Tournament and the National Take Your Family Fishing Tournament. Now, I think, Billy, you probably agree with me that if you look back at some of the most meaningful fishing experiences in your life, it had as much to do with who you were with when you had that time as what you caught. Would that be about right?
2: Absolutely. You betcha, for sure. Yep, that's exactly
3: well,
2: right.
3: These unique tournaments, you score points by taking a friend fishing. You upload a picture of you and a friend fishing, or you score points by taking your family fishing in that tournament. And guess what? The fish still matter, but the fish are bonus points. The fish aren't the main reason we go. We go to spend time with our friends and family in the great outdoors. And if you catch some fish, you know, well, that's a bonus, and we'll give you some points for that too. And and everybody that participates gets great exclusive discounts with their industry partners. They're in random drawings for additional prizes. And the grand prize winner even gets a week's vacation at South Padre Island and a $1,000 Bass Pro Shops gift card. So
2: how about that?
3: That's fishing included in Laguna Madre, inshore fishing trips, and meals and lodging. So all for doing the right thing and making some great memories with some friends and family and helping to pass on that joy of fishing.

0: Very informative, a lot of good stuff on there. Tom, it's good work that you're doing there. You shouldn't even get a paycheck for this. It's just, you know, it's just good for humanity.
1: The big paycheck is when we rest our head at night and know that we've made a difference in the lives of others. That's what it's all about. And we just ask everybody to do their part, too.
0: You bet, and you're doing that. Tom, thanks, and sure good talking to you again.
1: My pleasure. Thank you, Billy.
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1: 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Anthony Pace is the guy that built Freedom Hunters, here to tell us about one of those awesome auction items that you can bid on online.
2: Absolutely, yeah. 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
3: You bet. Give us an example, and there's something for every budget, and we'll take a look at some of these between now and Nashville Classic time, but give us an example of something folks can have an opportunity to win online.
2: Sure. One of the favorite things that I've got, and probably from our, not probably, definitely from our biggest sponsor, and that's from Benelli, and they've donated a nice Super Black Eagle 3 12-gauge shotgun for us, so it's all decked out in true camo. And anyway, that's probably one of my favorites online, actually one of my favorites to shoot as well.
3: I guess so, yeah. And you know, you can't go wrong with the Benelli name. You know, you're bidding on quality. You know what you're going to get if you win that thing. How do we bid online? How do we get set up and ready to do that?
2: Sure. If you just go to freedomhunters.org to the fundraiser page, there's links there that'll take you right to the auction site and to registration.
1: Anthony, stick around. I want to talk to you more about this. This corner of the Camp House brought to you by Purina Pro Plan and all of those great Pro Plan formulas available wherever quality dog fuel is sold. Let's go to Erie, Pennsylvania. My old friend, professional bass angler, Dave Lefebvre, hanging on the line there. Dave, thank you so much for joining me. It's been a day or two.
4: It has. I'm sorry about that. I did this for you.
3: Hey, I want to know what you've been up to. Everybody's wondering what you've been doing. We haven't seen you around as much. What's been going on with you?
4: Well, I guess it's a longer story than we probably have time for, but last year was pretty much my last year on the Bass Pro Tour, and I needed to be forced out, not requalify, in order to ever quit. I've been thinking about kind of stepping back a little bit for the last 6 years or 5 years or so. So I guess I'm finally, you know, doing it, stepping away.
3: You're doing that.
4: Yeah.
3: You know, we all, no matter what we do for a living, we all look at that retirement point up ahead of us up there, and, oh, yeah, that'll be a piece of cake, and won't that be wonderful? And then when we get there, it's kind of different, isn't it? This is not what I imagined it to be. It's different. You need a game plan for that retirement step. And there's not one.
4: Yeah, that's kind of like where I'm at. You know, we've been thinking about it though for a few years, and you know, trying to come up with some kind of exit strategy, but that planning and organization doesn't fit me all that well. So I mean, yeah, we're in that kind of boat where it's a little scary to change directions, but I'm not, you know, they're already, I think the Bass Pro Tour is already on stage. They've already done 5 stages. There are only 2 left in the year. And I didn't know if I'd be sick to my stomach watching the tournaments and just have to leave completely, like 100% cold turkey, step away and not get involved, because it would make you go nuts. Like a lot of guys do that. They just disappear. But I still watch them and keep up with the guys and my buddies, and I'm just so content on the next stage. I love what we're doing. And it's the first time, I'm way up here in Pennsylvania, but it's the first time in 23 years that I've seen the buds. Like, usually I leave when it's ice fishing and then come back and it's flowers everywhere. So it's just, it's awesome. I've never been happier, excited to just be home and spend more time with the family. I pretty much missed a lot, you know?
3: Yeah, that's awesome. That's wonderful. So when Dave Lefebvre rolls up to the Tuesday night working man's event on the local pond, are you going to give that a try?
4: I mean, not, I don't think bass fishing. Like, I kind of dabbled my toes into the kayak world and fished one tournament, and I fished one crappy tournament a while back. And if I did anything, it would be something different like that, just to keep the competitive juices flowing. But I mean, it's probably controversial, maybe. It's just good for a podcast, right?
3: But absolutely.
4: I never really liked pros. I never fished smaller tournaments as a pro. I just didn't think it was appropriate. Still don't. And unless you're invited, you know, as a as a celebrity type guest or whatever. But
3: yeah,
4: I don't see myself doing that. There's just too many good fishermen, and you know, I guess it's twofold. You don't want to get beat by somebody. You don't want to expose yourself. And at the same time, you just don't want to take something away from somebody that's worked hard to get there, you know, locally. It's just a different,
3: you bet,
4: attitude I have about that.
3: Sure. When you call Dave Lefebvre's cell phone, Jimmy Houston answers. I think that's one of the coolest voice messages I've ever heard in my life, Dave. That's nice.
4: Yeah, he does. He does. He laughs. He tells you that I'm busy. And if I had a good day, I'll call you back. If I didn't, I probably won't. But I had that pretty close to my rookie year. I'm talking way back 2004 to 2006, somewhere in there. I met Jimmy for the first time, and I got close to him. He's just a solid individual. Like, what you see is what you get on TV or in real life, and a, you know, just a good Christian guy. And I looked up to him, and I was like, hey, would you do this voicemail for me? And he said, absolutely. And he did it. So, and I never got rid of it. And people always say they love it. So really keep it.
3: Yeah. Yeah, you got to keep it for, you know, that's got to be here as long as you are, Dave. And you're right about Jimmy. He talks the talk and walks the walk. He is a solid believer in Jesus Christ, and that's reflected in his life. A lot of people don't know this, but you and your wife are

0: life. I was talking to Steve down there in Ocala, and he's the same way, retiring, but he's working twice as hard as he ever did. So it's something we both love to do, and we're anxious. You know, there's just a lot of red tape and stuff we're going through, little delays and money funnels that are popping up here and there, but we're excited to get that off the ground.
1: What is the name of the place, and where is it, so that when we're all in your neck of the woods, we can stop in and grab a burger?
0: Yeah, Erie is a mecca for bass fishing, and we're also between like a lot of the pro tour stops and stuff. So any people that drive through on 90, we're about 6 minutes off the main interstate where everybody travels. It's called the 814 Grounds, Grounds, and we got social media and stuff running, so you can follow us there. But we're definitely catering to fishermen, so if you're in the area, absolutely swing by.
1: Yeah, man. Dave Lefebvre back there flipping a burger for you. Are you kidding me? He'll even let you listen to Jimmy Houston on his phone while you wait. When do you think you'll be open, Dave?
0: We're praying for July, but like I said, there's just so many unexpected delays. We're realistically probably in August sometime.
1: Very good. All right, and we'll try to keep folks posted here with the radio show and the podcast and broadcast as well. Dave, hang with me just a minute, because we've got a 9-pound fish we've got to talk about, okay? Can you hang on just a second?
0: Sure.
2: 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I'm going to beat your pants off.

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6: Every animal that has ever roamed this planet was designed as hunted or hunter, predator or prey. We are hunters. If it were ever necessary, even the strictest vegan would return to the wild, driven to survive by the instincts of his ancestors. Those who hide behind the soft delusion of their own ignorance do so from within a civilization whose very being costs the lives of countless creatures every single day. Death is an undeniable fuel of life. This is the undeniable truth of existence. To live in balance with the planet that sustains us, we must admit and embrace the nature within us. Trust the hunter in your blood.

0: 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This is where we come together to talk about it. 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
1: 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I have Anthony Pace on the Kender Outdoors Trot Line. Now he's at his place up in Elizabeth, Colorado, but he's going to meet me. We're going to meet in Nashville, Tennessee in just a couple of weeks for a very important piece of work, the Freedom Hunters Nashville Classic. I want to talk about that. Anthony, thanks for hanging on. Thanks for joining me on the show. And I guess we ought to start right there. Explain to everybody, what is the Nashville Classic?
2: Billy, it's a two-day event. We've got a fundraiser banquet concert on June 21st at the Nashville Palace. And then on the 22nd, we've got a golf tournament at the Hermitage Golf Course. So it's two fun events. And if you want to come just for the banquet, great. If you want to come for the golf, great, or both. But if you can't come in person, we've always got our online auction.
3: That Henry rifle is just spectacular. It's a 250th anniversary Henry. And you can bid on that rifle today. You can bid on all of those great auction items. How do we go about that?
2: Yeah, if you go to freedomhunters.org, up in the top right-hand corner, there's a fundraisers button. Click on that, and that'll take you right to all the links to get to the auction and look at the event itself and see what we've got going on.
3: Why is this important? Why is it important that we raise this money?
2: You know, the veterans that we've got out there and those active as well and Gold Star families, they need an opportunity to get outdoors and have some therapeutic relief and a reset. And the outings that we put on, we do over 100 outings a year all across the country and internationally. And the amount of veterans that we touch and are able to change the course in their lives, that's the important part about it. And, you know, you can just see them transform right before your eyes and hear the stories afterwards of what it means to them to be out there in the great outdoors.
3: I say it's better than any medicine that we can give them. When we take these guys and gals on these trips and you see them brighten up and come alive again, it is just amazing. Give everybody the website one more time so that they can go get online and start bidding.
2: Yeah, you can go to freedomhunters.org. And then right up in the top right-hand corner, there's a button for fundraisers. Click on that and get all the information you need about the items we've got on the auction. And then also, if anybody wants to come last minute, we still have a little bit of room.
3: Very good. Anthony, thank you so much. And, hey, I'll see you in Nashville.
2: Looking forward to it, Billy.
0: This is a Kender Outdoors Conservation Minute. A focus on people that make a difference.
1: Freedom Hunters. They say thank you to our very bravest and finest in a very special way.
4: We're a 501c3 military outreach program. We take servicemen and their families out on outdoor ventures, mainly hunting, fishing, shooting trips all around the country and internationally too.
1: These trips are more than a thank you and a good time. Far more.
4: It invigorates them. The healing comes out of it. You know, it's amazing. I started it just as a thank you, as a give back. I had no idea the therapeutic value of these hunts. I mean, it changes them. You can see it in their eyes. When they show up at camp, they're quiet and reserved. By the end of camp, they're opened up and, you know, chatting with other veterans. It's amazing. You can go on our website. We've got a donation button, or just email us and say, hey, here's the opportunity. We'll fit a vet into that opportunity, whatever it is. Freedomhunters.org.
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1: 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They make an impact and they do good, solid work for wildlife and wild places and in preserving my hunting heritage. I really appreciate that. If you're not a DSC member, you really ought to be. 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Here is a fellow life member, my dear friend Larry Wysoon. Larry, welcome back. You know, you and I have been doing this a long time, rifles and shotguns in the field. I guided a lot of quail hunts in my life, and it's amazing to watch a grown man just freak out and go crazy over a 6-ounce bird and forget his shooting manners. And when that happens in the field, somebody can get hurt very badly. I know you and I always stress safety. We've got to keep it front of mind.
5: You're exactly right. Hunting is the safest sport there is when you get right down to it. There are fewer accidents that occur while you're hunting than with any of the other things that are out there, including a lot of the ball game things that you play. But you're right. You don't want to ever forget safety. You always want to be cognizant of the fact that where that barrel is pointed at every moment, whether that gun you know is empty or whether it's not empty. Also want to keep your finger off the trigger and the hand off the safety until you're ready to do something. I mean, doing something means getting ready to shoot. So to me, you just got to be really careful all the time. Be cognizant of everybody that's around you, where they are. Continue to be looking around, but always keep that barrel pointed in a safe direction.
1: Yeah. Your number one job, if you're hunting behind a PH, and you have that big heavy caliber gun in your hand and that PH is in front of you, he's keeping his eyeballs where they need to be. You really need to, as the hunter, keep your muzzle pointed where it needs to be. There's no sense in ever having an accident. And boy, that can really make a great hunting trip into a bad memory for life. I know on one of your television shows, you did a reenactment one time of a similar situation where someone tripped and fell and there was a shooting.
5: We did. We did that on the FTW ranch. It belongs to Tim Fallon, where they do the sportsman all-terrain, all-weather marksmanship course. And we wanted to show people what can happen, even when you're experts with all this. And we set it up to where Tim was guiding. He had a hunter with him. They spotted an axis deer. The axis deer moved. They just about got ready to shoot. The guy flipped the safety off. Without thinking, they got up, the axis deer moved, they got up, and as they moved forward, he slipped and fell. He'd been the shooter, and as he did, the barrel was pointed at the backside of Tim. And, mm-hmm. and so we set it up such that Tim got shot. And the whole purpose of that was just to make people remember. Always remember that you don't turn the safety down or you don't put it on fire. You keep your finger off the trigger till you get ready to shoot, and you're always careful where that barrel is pointed, as we've talked earlier.
1: Yeah, that was a very, very well done piece, very realistic looking piece. And boy, that'll put something in your mind forever that helps you keep that finger off the trigger. That was really good work, Larry.
5: Well, thank you. We had so many very positive comments. We got, of course, Dallas Forage Club has long been a sponsor of the shows that I've been involved with. So we talked to Dallas and said, Dallas Forage Club, so this is something we're looking at doing. What do you think? And did the same thing with Ruger and Zass and Hornaday and told them kind of how we were going to play it out. And they go, please do it. Yeah. And it's amazing that total number of very positive responses that we got over that, people saying thank you for doing this.
1: And we started this piece with you saying, you know, hunting's the safest activity that you can participate in. And I can't remember, it's been a while since I've seen the stats, but the injuries in hunting are right up there on the same safety level as playing billiards, I think. I read something like that one time. Don't you think that's a testament to our hunter education that we have over the past couple of decades here in North America?
5: It truly is. Hunter education has made people cognizant of what goes on when you're hunting and how to be careful and how to handle guns and how to respect guns, and that certainly has had a whole lot to do with it. But I think, too, people have become a little bit more aware of hunter safety, even beyond that, with the TV shows and the reading that they do. Throughout most of the very ethical hunters, they're stressing the fact, without maybe just beating it over the head with us on somebody, but continuing saying, hey, be careful, be safe, be safe, be safe. And that's made a lot of difference as well.
1: It truly has. Yep. Thanks, Larry. My friend Larry Wysoon. Tell you what, we've got to make a little run to the coffee pot, or I do anyway. And I'll meet you right back here in the Kinder Outdoors Camphouse. We'll pick up our conversation from up in Pennsylvania with professional bass angler Dave Lefebvre. We'll get the story of the 9-pound hammer, a $200,000 largemouth bass.
6: 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This is Babe Winkleman. And when I'm not in the great outdoors, I'm thinking about it with Kinder Outdoors.
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1: 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I'm going to be giving away some very cool Air Armor Tech gear. Gun bags, optic protection, some cool stuff from Air Armor Tech. at the Kinder Outdoors booth at the DSC Summer Expo and Gala. Dave LaFebvre, professional bass angler Dave LaFebvre. He's won over $2 million catching big green bass, and he's my guest on the show today. Thanks for hanging on through the break, Dave.
12: Yes, sir.
3: Hey, there's an old bluegrass song. You're a musician, so maybe you've heard of this song. There's an old bluegrass song, a banjo tune called The 9-Pound Hammer. You discovered on Orange Lake down in Florida that the 9-Pound Hammer lives there in Orange Lake and is worth $200,000. You caught the hammer. Congratulations, man.
12: Yeah, thank you. That I actually, my dad was a big bluegrass guitar player, and I remember that song, but I can't remember how it goes, and I'm glad. You want to sing a little verse for me?
3: Well, actually, you know, I think it's only an instrumental, and I did play the banjo at one point in my life. I loved it, but it didn't sound like 9-Pound Hammer when I played it, so I can't even do that for you.
12: Yeah, that fish is one I'll never forget, man. It should have been like shoulda, coulda, woulda, but if it was spawning, it was 30 plus inches long. It would have been probably 11, 12 pounder.
3: So, oh my word! This was a 30 inch fish.
12: Yeah, we never measured it, but I'm pretty sure. I mean, I've caught 27, 28 inch fish that didn't weigh that
3: much. Wow!
12: So.
3: Wow.
12: I'm assuming. I don't know. We're trying to figure out. I got Shaw Grigsby working on it down there, trying to figure out how long and the girth and stuff like that, because we're going to get a replica made and hang it in the cafe.
3: Absolutely.
12: My wife's sitting beside me in the truck right now, shaking her head. She don't want no fish in there, but we'll talk about that later.
3: Hey, I think it would look really good in the 814. You know, people can talk about it while they wait for their meal. So you were fishing the Major League Fishing Heavy Hitters. You qualified for Heavy Hitters last year. And that is the first and only big tournament you fished with MLF this year. And you just went out there and won that thing. You had a real tough time on day one. I think you only caught a couple of fish, but you knew you had the spot, right?
12: Yeah, absolutely. I just was devastated that I let the spot down. I lost, a couple in the 8-pound class, and, it should have been a way better day. The stats didn't really reflect what actually happened, but I was pretty confident, after day one, even though it was pretty dismal on the stat sheet.
3: So it picked up a little the next day. You still missed some fish, but... it progressively, you hung in there, you made the cut, and then lo and behold, I guess it was just nearly at the end of the second period or maybe beginning of the third period on that final day, you caught that 9-pound fish and everything changed.
12: Yeah, it was, I haven't gone back and watched the entire thing, where I can hear everything that I said under my breath and stuff like that, but I know what was going on in my head, and I was so confident with only an 8-15 leading at any time that I was going to get a big bite, And I got the big bite about 15 minutes before I caught that one, and I lost it in a hydrilla mat. And it's just the roller coaster ride of fishing. You know what I mean? Like, it's just...
3: Oh, yeah.
12: It's crazy. I was devastated. I just lost a giant... those big fish, right away, they pull... You can't turn them, and then they go bury up in that grass, and he got off, and then lo and behold, 15 minutes, and then I lost a 5-pounder like 2 minutes later. So like the potential, and I was still 9 pounds back. So, it was only a few minutes later that, I don't know, God showed up for real. I feel like I didn't have nothing to do with anything that happened. He just needed somebody like a vessel to go through the motions so he didn't have to grab the fish out of the water and flop them up on the deck for him. That's literally how I feel, because there's just so many miracles that happen. That
3: it sounds like he did land that fish for you, because you were saying, I read that you said you were out of fishing shape, and when you went to grab the fish, you had too much line out, and it was not textbook.
12: Yeah. Yeah, I was definitely out of shape. A lot of my buddies were laughing and texting me, hey, you're the only one breathing heavy out there. I'm like, you got to lose some weight, start fishing more, but Yeah, it's a little bit like riding a bike. You know, I stepped away from it. I hadn't fished, only ice fished on the, that's your favorite thing to do, right? Just get out there on a bucket and drill some holes. But that's all I did in the off time, you know, and then just to get out there in the boat for the first time was really exciting. But I found out real quick that my elbow wasn't ready for that. My knee wasn't ready, my shoulder. And
3: yeah,
12: it was quite a lot of work.
3: You can afford a little medical attention now, Dave. That fish was worth $100,000. Big fish for the tournament. That fish won the tournament for you. That's another $100,000. $200,000 bass. Is that your biggest payday as a pro? I know you've earned over $2 million catching big green bass. Not pretty many people in history have done that or will. Where does that paycheck stack up, and where does that 9-pound fish stack up for you?
12: The fish was the biggest one I ever weighed in a tournament. I think my record up till then was a 9-1 in South Carolina on Murray. So that was the biggest one. The money, I mean, that was the biggest dollar fish that I've ever caught. You know, like, yeah. I was just looking at that video. It's kind of popping up all over the place, and I saw it on TikTok this morning, and I'm just like, I'm sitting there when I set the hook, I'm like, I'm still praying it doesn't get off, like, a week later. You know what I mean? Like, that. When you have a fish that you really think is $200,000 and it takes you a minute to get your hand on it from the hook set, I can't even describe that feeling. Even watching it back, I'm just like, my heart, I'm like, man, because I've had a lot of fish over the years, obviously, we all have, that got off, you know, and then you tell your wife and she don't believe you, and just, I'm just so grateful that it worked out that way. Yeah. And I, you know, like you said, I was stretched out with my arms as far as I could go to grab that fish. And if I would have missed on the first, it was perfect, but it didn't have to be perfect. Like, I could have done it better in preparation for what could have happened. But as it went down, like, I just had one shot to grab his mouth or my line was going to go slack. So it was actually perfect, but you don't usually plan for perfection because it doesn't typically work out that way in the end.
3: Yeah. I think it all played out exactly the way it was supposed to, and what a cool story it is. Dave Lefebvre picks up $200,000, wins Heavy Hitters 2026 version for Major League Fishing. Tell us one more time the name of your cafe and music venue and where it is exactly so we can make our plans to come see you.
12: Yeah, so we're it's called the 814 Grounds, and it's like I said, like 5 or 6 minutes off of I-90 on the east side of town. And then the cafe is at the 814 Grounds, and it's all kind of tied together, kind of like our own little compound up here in Erie, Pennsylvania.
3: Wonderful. Dave, it's been wonderful catching up with you. Congratulations again, and hey, we'll talk to you down the road.
12: Thank you, brother. I appreciate it. Nice to talk to you.
1: Dave has fished at the very top levels for a long time, and now wanting to go in a different direction a little bit, but he caught a $200,000 fish on the way out the door. Hey, we're going to take a little break, stretch our legs, maybe have a sausage and biscuit, but I'll meet you right back here in the Kinder Outdoors Camphouse. Thanks for hanging out with us today.
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26: President Trump says Iran hasn't made a deal with the U.S. yet because they're proud and it's a very hard thing for them.
27: They've dealt with very weak and ineffective leadership on behalf of the United States.
26: Trump called the current peace talks a very hard thing for them. He said the regime has been allowed to get away with murder, operating without major consequences.
27: It takes a little while. You know, you're talking about 47 years of getting away with whatever they wanted. I mean, this should have been done long ago.
26: The two nations agreed to a ceasefire in April that has been extended several times, though tensions flared in recent days when the U.S. and Iran traded strikes near the Strait of Hormuz. Trump's remarks come as U.S. and Iranian leaders have been negotiating to end the war, which entered its fourth month last week. U.S. Central Command says U.S. forces have intercepted a barrage of Iranian missiles fired at Kuwait and Bahrain. CENTCOM said that 7 ballistic missiles were shot down over the Persian Gulf on Friday. More from Richard Engel.
28: Kuwait's airport this morning was forced into an emergency shutdown as it was targeted by Iranian drones and missiles, killing one person and causing significant damage to a terminal, according to the foreign ministry. A Kuwaiti official called it an act of criminal Iranian aggression.
26: The alleged attack was in retaliation after the U.S. reportedly shot down several Iranian drones and struck several sites inside Iran. The former Secretary of Health and Human Services from the Biden administration could be the next California governor. Democrat Javier Becerra on Friday collected enough primary votes to advance to the November election. Thousands of votes still need to be counted as Republican Steve Hilton and Democrat Tom Steyer compete for the second spot on the November ballot. Hilton says he's ready for a fight and says Becerra has too many problems to lead the state.
2: He's mired in a corruption scandal. He pushed tens of thousands of migrant children into the clutches of child sex traffickers. So this guy is just a complete non-starter.
26: Current Governor Gavin Newsom can't run again because of term limits. I'm Lisa Carton.
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26: The World Cup is about to come to Los Angeles, and so are the scammers. Tammy Trujillo has details.
8: The LA County Sheriff's Department's out with a warning about cyber criminals creating fake FIFA websites and social media ads that look a lot like legitimate ticketing and checkout pages. Those sites, though, are trying to steal login credentials, personal information, and credit card numbers. The department says to make sure you're actually buying World Cup tickets or souvenirs, you should go directly to the official FIFA website by typing FIFA.com in your browser and not get there through any links you find in ads, social media posts, emails, or text messages.
26: With concerns over the slow vote in California and word Friday that federal investigators into election fraud are underway, we're learning more about some stolen ballots in Northern California. Jim Forbes reports.
9: NBC Bay Area says 29 ballots were found dumped outside of a grocery store in Santa Clara County Monday. Then postal inspectors took them to be counted in San Jose.
10: They were all still sealed inside their return envelopes, so we were able to signature check them, verify that they were valid, and then we did count them.
9: Matt Morales is the Santa Clara County Registrar of Voters. Inspectors say they believe the thieves were looking for valuables to steal, which is why the ballots were dumped.
26: Russia's space agency is pausing repairs on the International Space Station. Rob Martier tells us why.
11: They need to review procedures to fix cracks and leaks. A NASA spokeswoman says that structural repair efforts are being put on hold while engineers gather more measurements and other data. Cracks and leaks have been a growing concern inside the Russian-made service module, which launched into space back in 2000. Other astronauts who have been using a return capsule as a potential safe haven have been allowed to resume normal operations.
26: Over 1,000 people are reportedly being invited to the wedding of Taylor Swift and Travis Kelce. TMZ says the celebrity couple will be taking their vows at Madison Square Garden in New York City and that it's scheduled for July 3rd. I'm Lisa Carton.
14: In Oklahoma, we take our barbecue seriously. 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Some say we make the best barbecue in the state. We just say it's the only way we know how. Swadley's Barbecue, made by Oklahomans, loved by Oklahoma.
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1: 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You know, whether you're working with $10,000 or $100,000 or well over $1 million, there are certain habits that tend to show up again and again among the people that I help retire comfortably and the ones that retire with confidence. And those habits are available to just about anyone who's going to be willing to be intentional with their money. And so for this conversation today, we're going to pull from an article that I read in Kiplinger. That article states, it says, "The Smart Way to Retire, 13 Habits That You Should Take Away from the Wealthy." And that outlines practical ideas that you can actually put into action, no matter whether you're on your retirement journey in right now and just now starting, or you've been here for a while. I want you to listen to today's show and try to implement as many of these as you can. And these are not, by the way, get rich quick strategies. They're thoughtful. They're repeatable. And that's important. They're repeatable behaviors that can help you build towards a long, happy retirement over time. And since today's all about the good kind of habits that you actually are going to stick with, I'm joined today by somebody who stuck by my side for many years, my co-host, Tony Shore. Tony, how are you today?
3: Yeah, boy, I got you scared me there. I thought you were going to start asking me about my habits. We're going to have to talk about my pizza addiction again. But yes, I have stuck by your side. And of course, because it's a blast and I've learned so much from you over the years, Michael, but doing the show each week is a lot of fun. And I'm glad we're talking about habits that people who have successful retirements and who are good with their money have, so we can emulate that in our lives. And that's just really key. And I'm glad that the show's about that. So for our listeners out there, make sure you listen, take some notes. We're going to go over some things you can do to have a successful retirement and have a solid financial plan, avoid costly mistakes. But before we get into that, I have to ask, it looks like today, you're coming to us from your studio out at your, what do you call it? It's the
1: McGuire Pond. It's the barn that I'm in right
3: the
1: now.
3: The barn yep. Next to the pond. You know, we put barn in quotes because when people picture barn, they picture a wooden structure, maybe with some steel roofing or siding, but they picture animals, hay, dirt. This barn is the nicest barn I've ever seen. Inside, it's beautiful. I mean, you've really done a lot with it. And that pond is beautiful. Yeah, pond is a loose term, too. That's big for a pond, I think.
1: It is. And for Oklahoma, the water is unbelievable. It is not dirty brown. You know, it looks crystal blue. And
3: nice.
1: Out this weekend, I enjoyed fishing with my son while my daughter was out with the horses and the cows. You know, those Highlanders get, without having regular brushings, their hair gets tangled and matted, and we let it go for a little bit too long. So, I had to go out and help her. They are awesome. Caught me a little bass, not very big. And what's funny,
3: in your pond?
1: Yeah, in the pond, and caught a bass, and Beck didn't get anything. So I got some bragging rights, even though mine was not big enough to brag about, but, We had a great time bonding doing that. But I got to tell you something funny happened. So as you know, we've got ducks and geese that fly in here where there is a pair of geese, and that male goose is huge. And Beck was kind of walking over by the main. We've got a little fishing dock, you know, that goes out in the main one. And sure. As he was going close to that, he about got attacked. The male goose was out in far side of the pond, and it sees him going over close to the female. What we didn't realize is they have a nest right by the walkway, and it is a big, think of a bird nest that we're all used to, a robin nest or something, but it just take that times 10.
3: Yeah, it's and huge. You showed me a picture. It's huge. And big. The eggs inside it are
1: the
3: huge.
1: The eggs are huge in there. And that male goose, he, you know, flew all the way over and yapping and Beck just scared Beck to death. They are very territorial and very aggressive when it comes to their babies.
3: They can be mean. You don't want to mess with geese.
1: No.
3: Right? No. They can be mean.
1: So that was our excitement for Saturday.
3: How old is Beck?
1: 18 years old. Well, Beck is getting ready to head off to OU.
3: It would have scared me, but I bet it scared the pants off.
1: The genie's out of here, telling you. Yeah. He was. He's like, Dad, that's the most frightened I've been. it was funny.
3: And rightfully so, because if they attack, if they hit you full speed, they can do some damage, and they will ram you if they need to, and they bite. Yeah.
1: They bite inside. If you go and Google inside of a goose's mouth, I mean, I think they can do some damage.
3: Yeah, they have all these little teeth in there.
1: Yes. Yeah. Even their tongue. Has edges. So it was funny. We laughed, and we will all stay clear of the main fishing dock for a while. Yeah. So, and well, speaking of Beck and Bree, this last Thursday they had their National Honor Society induction ceremony. That's always fun.
3: Yeah,
1: that's exciting for parents that when you see your kids. That organization is such a great organization, and of course, this is Beck's last year.
3: You got to be proud of them for being a part of it, and
1: wonderful things, wonderful pillars of that they adhere to in that society. So
3: I think it's great
1: that we're getting geared up. You know, graduation's coming, and Beck's been nominated for Mr. Westmore, a stiff competition. I don't know if
3: he'll get. Oh my gosh.
1: The kid's got, you know, I graduated from Lindsay High School way back in 1984. I may have had one or two, ribbons on my gown. That kid's got like nine, and he's got so much. We're so proud of him. And, he's going to get to go since he's the president of the class. He's got a speech he'll do at graduation, and he'll get to go first. You know, these things are when you get high schools this big, almost 900 students. Oh, it's going to last forever. And Beck's going to go first. So we'll be there all day for him. Bree gets to go. Bree is a president of her class as well. And, she's a sophomore, and so it'll be fun. All that's coming up soon. And then he's going to go off to OU, following his dad's footsteps.
3: Wow, there you go. Your alma mater, right?
1: Yes. And his oldest brothers as well. So excited. That's the big thing going on in our world this last week. It's tax time, so the office is buzzing. You know, we got a separate company that helps people do their taxes, and CPA that runs that. But man, it's Scott McPherson. It's hard to get a word with him right now because it's crunch time. You know, I been in this business for over three decades, almost four. I always understood this time of year, but not until we started doing taxes with a separate firm did I understand just how much pressure is on to get all that done. So it's been hopping at McGuire Capital and McGuire Tax Advisory, and it's been fun though. And I guess you've had a great week yourself.
3: Oh, yeah. Yep, I've had a really good week. And it is tax time, isn't it?
1: Yes, it is.
3: It's coming down to the wire, and I know that the tax professionals in your office are really busy right now helping your clients. And I know that a lot of people out there get concerned about finances this time of year, and that's why it's good to listen to the show. We usually end up talking about taxes in one way or the other and how you can minimize that tax burden.
1: Absolutely.
3: And it's going to be part of our discussion today. There are habits that successful people have who are successful with retirement and their finances. And I can't wait to dig into this one today. You know, there's a big difference between hearing a smart idea and then knowing how to fit it into our everyday lives. And I know you're here to bridge that gap, right?
1: Yeah. And you know, when we're going to jump in this with both feet, you know, Tony, but I am here to bridge that gap. And also, there are things that I have picked up, from watching clients through the years, clients that come into me that have substantial assets. And I think the first habit that I want to talk about, and it shows up almost universally, you know, among people that who retire comfortably, Tony, and that's my clients that pay themselves first. And man, yep. I know that phrase gets worn out. The idea though is really simple. Before money gets spent on anything else, a portion of it is already set aside for saving and investing. Just like in my world, tithing, I'm Christian, and and that's going to happen. And then we're going to set aside money for saving and investing. You know, if you treat it like it's a priority and not an afterthought, Tony, that is one of the very first steps to building a nest egg for your retirement.
3: Yeah. You know, and I like there's a lot of different strategies. You know, you've got to, instead of saving whatever happens to be left over, you decide up front what future you get. And my wife and I used to do it the wrong way. We used to say, okay, we've got all these bills to pay. We might have these expenses. We'll put more money into our retirement accounts or our emergency fund at the end of the month, if we have some, when, you know, whatever's left over. Well, that never works because there's never money left over. If it's in our checking, we spend it. So we started doing a monthly budget, which really helps sitting down and just sitting down and looking at where we're at and what we're spending things on. But you've got to have that money taken out first. I know it's easy with when you're working to have it just go directly to a 401k, but also put into the emergency fund, put into the IRA, but do it up front, not at the end of the month, right?
1: That's exactly it. You know, when people wait to see what's left over at the end of the month, there is often not much left over. And I think wealthy retirees, they kind of reverse that process. What they decide in advance is what percentage of their income is going to go towards those long-term goals. And so when you build a lifestyle around what remains, it's better. So it just make it happen. I'm a big believer in writing down goals. And, you know, one of the key reasons that this first process that we're talking about works so well is when you automate it. Automation is the key. And
3: is
1: so you hinted about it. Your 401k is so easy to automate, so easy to automatically put that paycheck before you get it in your hands, put it into that 401k, into that 403b, 457, whatever that plan is. Just put it on autopilot. It's just so much easier if you pay yourself first. And then this time of year, you could use tax time. It could use January 1st. But once a year, I think it's important to step up that automation, even if it's a simple 1% increase. Let's say you started out at 7%. Now it's time to bump to a minimum. This would be the minimum, is to bump 1% up. You know, I want people to work towards 10, 20%. But we all have to start somewhere. When you get a raise, just don't absorb that whole raise and watch your lifestyle increase, all in spending. You know, automate that. Take that raise that you just got, a little bit more per hour that you're making, and that's going to allow you to put a little bit more per week or per paycheck, biweekly or whenever it is that you get paid. It's going to allow that nest egg to grow and to start snowballing. And in not just the retirement, you hinted on it as well. It's also that safety blanket. It's that money that you set aside for emergencies. And that would be a separate account. Health savings accounts are great places to take a tax advantage of putting money, but also you need money set aside in case, you know, the things that happen in life. You seem to always get blindsided by things. It's so important to have 3, 4, 5, maybe 6 months of what you make per month set aside, and don't let it sit idle in cash. At the very least, put it in a high yield savings account, not just a normal savings account.
3: Sure.
1: This is where some thought needs to come in on that money, that we don't put too much risk on that money. There'll be plenty of things in the 401ks and the 457 plans and in your regular account above your emergency fund that you can take more risk with.
3: Yeah. Yeah, and that's right. You have to manage risk, and I know one of the first things you do for people is you run a risk assessment or a risk analysis of their own personal risk profile or tolerance. We can all tolerate different levels of risk. Everybody's situation is different. So you look at that right away and make sure you're matching what they're comfortable with what where they're at with their investments, right?
1: Absolutely right. You know, and automation takes willpower, Tony, yes, out of that question.
3: Yeah, that's why I need to do it. If it's automated and it comes right out up front, then it's like I never had it. I don't think about it.
1: Yeah, right. It's I'm guilty, just like you listening are guilty, of if you got the money sitting in your checking account and you see we're bombarded with so many things, whether we're looking at TikTok or Facebook or anywhere with ads, with things that are really cool. And, And that can be fine, but automation is going to remove that money in that checking account. It's going to set it in a separate account, that whether it's for your emergency fund or if it's for your retirement nest egg. You know, for many people, automatically directing 10 to 20% of your income into a retirement account, like a 401k, like we talked about, or an IRA, before the money ever reaches their checking account is just so critical. You know, what's interesting is that the data consistently shows people who automate their savings, Tony, they end up with meaningfully higher balances over time, not because they're doing anything fancy, but because they're consistent. You know, paying yourself first helps steady wealth building month after month, year after year, without having to think about it. You're going to wake up. You know, when I get somebody brand new and we grow their account from 1,000 to 2,000, well, that's exciting. But man, when you take an account that's 200,000 and grow it to 400, that is really exciting. It is a snowball effect. And you wake up in the morning and your little snowball is the size of a marble, and you keep working it, and then it becomes a golf ball size, and then a baseball, then a softball, then a bowling ball. It just continues.

0: I forget what it is, Tony. Maybe it's 30 days of doing something. Maybe it's 60, but it does become a habit. And you, if you'll allow us to open up a, what we call a Schwab One, we use Charles Schwab as our custodian, a Schwab One account, and we can automatically link it to your checking account. And each month, pull money into that, we'll usually use a high yield savings for that emergency fund. We can automate that for you.
1: Keeping things automated is always going to help. That is one of the habits that people who succeed. Once my wife and I did that, I wish we'd done that sooner. Yep. I mean, obviously our 401ks are automated, but how much we put in there and keeping everything else automated, anything we needed to save, that's, you know, we struggled to build an emergency fund. And Michael, you're always telling me, Tony, you got to have this much in an emergency fund. And we struggled to get that because we tried to, you know, wait until the end of the month. What was left, we'll put that in savings in our emergency fund. Well, yep. That day never comes. So this is where that term pay yourself first. You know, I'm sure a lot of our listeners have heard that. Pay yourself first. Automate it. And have it done up front when you get paid. The day you get paid, it automatically gets transferred or put into an IRA or into your 401k or both, hopefully, and an emergency fund savings. Keep building that. So that's smart. And you're right. And it's less than about being perfect every month and more about setting up systems that do the heavy lifting for you.
0: Yep. The second habit wealthy retirees tend to share is that they keep their money moving.
1: Yeah.
0: Now, they're intentional about making sure their dollars are working for them instead of just sitting still. So that doesn't mean that every single penny has to be aggressively invested. But what it does mean is that you need to be thoughtful about where that cash lives. You know, if you've got it just sitting in a checking account, no, we have to have money in checking, but that's not an emergency fund.
1: Nope.
0: An emergency fund, first of all, it takes so little to get it out. You know, we all got the checkbooks. We all got the debit cards. If you on purpose set it aside in a savings account and just be smart, get the highest return. I don't care if it's not with me, wherever. We're very competitive at Schwab, but wherever you park it, get the most you can. You're not going to have, you know, millions of dollars sitting there. You're going to have whatever you make a month. You're going to have three or six times that sitting there. And then that's done. That's there. It allows you to put your head on your pillow at night knowing that, here's a great one. I own the building that McGuire Capital's in. We're on Old Route 66 right in Bethany, and it's a 7,200 square foot building. We occupy about half of that building with the firm, and the other half I rent out. I lease out to other businesses. And Tony, renters call me up and say, hey, it's hot in here. And I thought, here we go. This is where the old AC goes out, and here's tens of thousands of dollars fixing to go out the window. And thank goodness that was not it. It was actually the breaker was getting flipped, and electricians were able to figure out that the building's old and it's been redone many times, but there was wire that was had been frayed over, I guess, the years or whatever. Anyway, they had to replace all that and very $400 fix versus, you know, maybe thousands and thousands of fix. But that would be the reason why you have an emergency fund, is because unexpected things happen and you just don't want to get caught in a situation that it is going to be super, super stressful for you. It's going to be stressful anyway, but having the money set aside to be able to pay for it, you know, eases that. So that is the second habit that I have found of wealthy investors. What they do is they're very intentional on what their money is doing. They know what their money is doing.
1: Yeah. Yeah. Invest intentionally. Make sure that your money is working for you. I like that. Be thoughtful about where it's at. And that's where you come in, Michael. I mean, people don't know the ins and outs and rule changes, and that's why you need a trusted financial services professional.

0: So they know, okay, we've got these buckets. You can put this money here. That way you keep a good balance. You don't get overweighted in one area, which can cost you a lot in the long run, especially in retirement. So that's good. It's not about taking big risks. It's about avoiding inertia, right?
1: Oh, precisely. You know, a lot of people end up with money parked in low or even no interest accounts simply because, Tony, you know, it feels safe. Yep. It's convenient. But wealthy retirees often look at that idle cash as missing opportunities. Yep. And so instead, they consider options like investing in stocks or exchange-traded funds or even using high yield savings accounts instead of traditional savings accounts.
0: Yeah.
1: It is basically creating positive habits, being aware of where your money is, and not allowing opportunities to have returns slip you by because something feels safe or something is convenient.
0: Yeah, and let's be real here. It can be a pretty eye-opening difference in what you can earn in certain accounts compared to what most banks pay, right?
1: Yes, it really can. You know, the reason that this matters so much is something called inflation. You know, when cash sits in an account earning little or nothing at all, what happens, Tony, is its purchasing power quietly erodes over time. Well, what do I mean by that? You know what I mean by that? When the prices go up, that money that you've got setting is not growing, keeping ahead of inflation, then over time it just chips away at its purchasing power. So even right now, inflation is under control today as we talk. It's in the mid 2% range. Money, you know, if it's not keeping up with that, what's happening to it? In my mind, money's going backwards, and we never want our money to go backwards. So keeping cash in higher interest options or even for short-term needs, it's going to help preserve that value. And in many cases, it's going to allow it to grow modestly ahead of inflation. And so the point is that every dollar has to be invested in something. The point's not that every dollar has to be invested in the stock market. It's that every dollar should have a purpose, and that purpose should include keeping it from losing ground over time. We will look at your risk tolerance. Every single one of us listening is unique. I'm very big on that. I'm very against cookie cutter approach. I want to know what makes you tick. I want to know what your worries are. I want to know what your fears are. I want to know where you are today, where you want to be tomorrow. And my job is really like a coach. I want to lay out in front of you, though, all the different plays that we can make. And with one goal in mind, which is to make it to the goalpost, you know, and to me, winning is retiring in a lifestyle that you want on your terms.
0: Yeah. And there you go. I think that's huge. And obviously, you know, you don't want to do something risky, but you want to make sure your money isn't quietly falling behind while you're not paying attention. Like you said, inflation, you've got to be at the very least keeping up with inflation, and you should be doing better so you can actually take advantage of compounding interest, right?
1: Oh, yes, absolutely. And okay, so I think we're on third habit. The third habit that wealthy retirees tend to share is that they live below their means. And this one often surprises people because it runs counter to what we picture as wealth. You know, there's an assumption that having money automatically leads to spending more on bigger homes and nicer cars, but that's not really how many wealthy individuals actually think about their money, Tony. You know, I get it. We see Hollywood, we see these Deca billionaires. Yeah. They've got the yachts and all that.
0: But sure.
1: I promise you, when they're building upon their idea that they created and their company, I remember me as a kid looking at Sam Walton, and it was true. Sam Walton didn't drive a Rolls Royce or get a pickup, and a Warren Buffett still living in the house. Not to say that these guys can't buy whatever they want. Not to say that they don't go enjoy things, because it, once you've got that nest egg protected, and once you have that emergency fund protected, then by all means above, you know, the good Lord only gives us so many years on this earth. And so I and there's no U-Hauls behind a hearse, but, right. But what we're talking about is not just spending your money frivolously and throwing caution to the wind and leaving your family in a lurch. We're talking about intentionally having a plan in reaching your objections, which is to get, not only get to retirement, but to get through retirement. And right. So just with a little bit of coaching and with somebody that's got the experience, I do truly in my heart think that it makes a huge difference. And we can do minor adjustments. Maybe you've got money sitting there at 1% and we can get you 3.5, you know. Yeah. That seems like not a lot, but I'm going to tell you, just 1% more over time, it's that magic of compound interest can make a tremendous difference.
0: Yeah. I mean, all the people I know who have more than $1 million, $2 million saved for retirement, most of them are living below their means. That's how they got to a couple million. Yep. Yep. Not always, but usually, and they always pay themselves first, which we talked about. Yep. So, yeah, I mean, you know, it's funny how the stereotype is sometimes the exact opposite of reality.
1: Yes. Yeah. You know, I totally agree. The article explains that the book, The $1 Billion Secret, highlights that how many billionaires view money primarily as something to invest, not as something to spend.
0: Right.
1: You know, spending is intentional, but it's not the main event.
0: Right.
1: You know, for everyday retirees, people like you and me, this shows up in much more practical ways, like spending less than you earned, resisting that lifestyle creep, as we call it, you know, keeping up with the Joneses, and consistently saving the difference for your future. You know, I'm going to butcher this up, Tony, but it's something like, I'm going to work harder than anybody else is willing to work. I am going to put in the hours and the time so that I can live like nobody else can live in retirement. Well, there is something to say about hard work ethic. Whether you are starting out at the bottom of the lowest job you could have in your company, I promise you the person that owns that company knows exactly what your role is when they see you busting your tail, that you go above and beyond, that you are there consistently. And I'll tell you, if they don't see it, somebody else will see it. And you need to move to where somebody does recognize this, because cream rises to the top. I tell this to my children all the time. We do the best you can possibly do and be consistent at doing that. And the raises will come, the promotions will come. But don't forget to pay yourself first. Don't forget when Jacob, who's been with us for going on 13 years now at the firm, when he graduated and when Beck graduates, I'm going to have my little speech to them about, you know, when you get out, I remember it. When I got out of high school, I was going to rule the world. I had all this ambition, and everybody for the most part has that thought in their mind, or at least I hope they do, that they could be president, you know?
0: Right.
1: And then life has a way of beating you down. I'm telling you, they stack the system against us. They throw these kids today, they get bombarded with credit card offers from the time they enter college. If they choose that route or whatever route, it is that mentality of keeping up with the Joneses, having pickups, Tony, cost as much as houses cost when I was a kid. I mean, and it's so sad that now they have car loans that go out 84 months. And that, here's the deal. You got to stay grounded. You got to realize that that car or that size of that house is not who you are. Who you are will shine through, and you can be just as happy with being what we call content. Actually, you can be happier. In all I do is deal with people with money, and it's hard, and I'm not perfect. Like none of us are, but I remember my grandmother. I remember my grandmother taught me that, because Pete Holmes, her husband was Chief Police of Lindsay of a town back then of under 4,000 people, does not make a lot of money, right? Happiest person I know. She taught me who the Lord was, and she taught me that love is the key, not money. And all the good works in the world, I can still hear her tell me, won't get you to heaven, Michael, which is true. But you got to stay grounded in if you wasn't raised by somebody that grounded you, you know, it's never too late. You can do that on your own, and just realize money serves a tool. We're going to work with you to do the best thing we can today with your money to grow it. But it doesn't make you happy. It doesn't. We see it over and over with these big celebrities that have the world by the tail, but yet they're not happy. So having family, friends, I believe, you know, having God number one in your life, it just keeps you grounded because this world is temporary, and my job in this world is to get you to and through retirement in developing these habits. Whether you've never done this, I'm not big on a budget. I know I should be. I know everybody has. That's fine. I've got it in my head. I haven't written down that, but I do write down. I do know and am disciplined in many, many areas. And for you, you may need a budget. That may be exactly what keeps you grounded so that you do pay yourself first. I just set things up with automation. So I hope today that the biggest message that I want to get out to you is processes matter. You know, any great companies, they typically are not by happenstance. They have figured out through trial and error exactly what works. And the benefit of you coming to somebody like me is that I've got many, many, many, many years, decades of helping people retire. And I know when the market, right now, if you're listening to this show when it airs, we've got a war going on with Iran, and it looks scary that here we've destroyed all of their military stuff, yet they still are holding the world hostage with this strait. I know how this ends. I know. I can look back in history and tell you that markets not only recover, they go higher. And so you need somebody to coach you and to talk you down away from the edge, because when we're dealing with your life savings, your emotions run deep. And if I could look you in the eye and say, hey, you've got consistent automated savings going on. You've done an excellent job. You are diversified. You have money in the market and you have money outside the market. You've got money that's non-correlated with what's going on. Just realize that old saying, buy low, sell high. This is what it feels like to buy low. By coaching people and allowing them to take their emotions off the table and with reason and just solid experience and understanding, you can turn what might normally just make y'all frazzled and worried and full of panic into, oh, you know what? People are still going to use Google, and they're still going to go to Amazon. They're still going to go to Walmart, and they're still going to stop by McDonald's and buy something. These great American companies are not going to end just because we're in a conflict with Iran. And by the way, if we go to World War III and there's nuclears going off, it all won't matter anyway if everything's destroyed. So you got to realize most things we worry about never come to happen, and you need your plan down to make sure, because what is going to happen is you're going to get older until you die, and you are going to get to retirement, and then you're going to have to live for retirement. So plan, get with somebody that you know, you like, and you trust, somebody that's been there, has the experience, and that you can relate to. And are we perfect? By no means. Absolutely not. Do we care? 100%. Do we have the experience? 100%. Do we have a phenomenal team that cares? Absolutely.
0: Yeah. Well, and I know you do, and that's why you give out your own personal number for people to call. I mean, you really love to help the community, and you really help people understand this. Now, I know that getting rid of debt is a big one. That's another habit that successful people share. And if you're going to have a successful retirement, it helps to ditch the debt before retirement, doesn't it?
1: Yes, it does.
0: You almost have to while you're still working and are able to.
1: You know, I get the question asked all the time about debt. In credit card debt, folks, you're better off paying that off before investing separate from your retirement, okay? Before you come to me and start investing beyond your 401k or your 403b or whatever that is, and you're looking at 22% interest on a credit card, pay that off. Let's snowball that. Let's avalanche that. I'll teach you how to do it, what to do. We'll charge you for that. Get it out of that kind of debt first. You know, ideally when you retire, it'd be great if you didn't owe for your home, if you didn't owe for anything. That's a great place to be. If you're sitting there with a 2.5% mortgage on your house, unlike many financial advisors, I would discourage you from spending money on that because all you have to do is make more than 2.5% and you're better off keeping those dollars invested than paying that debt off. But by all means, if you got credit card debt of 10% to 15 to, God forbid, 30%, now that is very hard to consistently make those kind of returns in the market consistently. And so if you can pay off that 26% credit card debt, pay it off. Tackle that. Then me and you will engage into building wealth beyond that. So absolutely, the wealthy know this. They know that there is no shame in borrowing money. There's shame in not paying it back. A lot of wealthy people use borrowed money to grow their companies, to grow. There's nothing wrong with that at all. It's just be smart about it. You know, credit card is not a way to grow things. So that's where we were talking about that discipline of not living beyond your means comes in. Just because you can doesn't mean you should buy that item. And so, again, this is not rocket science, but life has a way of, and advertisers have a way of making you think that is a necessity instead of a want. You know, you may not, I'm driving my Jeep. I'm approaching, I'm approaching 100,000 miles on it. And I've had all my friends say, hey, when are you going to get something different? Or I haven't found anything that I want more than that. I love that darn Jeep. It's a Jeep Gladiator and I've got it all, you know, jacked up and I got all kinds of stuff on it. Which by the way is dumb. If you go and try to sell it, you're going to get none of that back. I've got the winch on it and all that, but for me, it serves a purpose and I actually use all that stuff. And I'm content with that Jeep. And so I'm not going to rush and go buy a $100,000 pickup. I don't need to do that. And I'm at the age that I don't care who I impress. Honestly, if I do things, I do it because I really think it's good for me or my family. But I've been guilty. Oh, I've been guilty just like everybody listening of trying to keep up with the Joneses. That we all do that. So, we just need to get a disciplined approach, whether you are right now listening to me and you are 55 years old and retirement is, you know, within a decade or less away, or you're listening to me at 45, or you listen to me at 75. We all can use a coach and we all can benefit from solid investment ideas. And so that's the main purpose today of this show is to talk about these habits that we can help you infuse into your own life to get you know, to a bigger nest egg.
0: Yeah. Well, and that's what it's all about. I think it just getting to that bigger nest egg. And, you know, so many times people think, oh, I got to cut back to make it work. And you really don't. You just need a plan, I think, and need to be reasonable. You'll find it's easier than you think if you're working with a professional.
1: Yep.
0: And I think, you know, once the pressure is gone and you've got a plan in place, it's amazing how everything is going to feel lighter financially and emotionally, right?
1: Yep.
0: And again, you talked about being intentional, right? It's all about being intentional and creating a roadmap, isn't it?
1: It so is. You know, specifically, avoid high interest debt. Avoid carrying balances on those credit cards. Pay them off each month, because understanding how damaging the wrong kind of debt and the higher interest can be over time, you'll realize that will slowly erode your future. It's going to quietly drain your extra money. And so first, let's get it on paper. Let's identify the problem and then let's tackle it. You know, there is nothing wrong with having a credit card, in my opinion. But the proper way to use a credit card is to only put things on it that you know you can pay off the next month. And so what is that called? Discipline, Tony. It's called discipline. And these card companies are more than happy to give you more credit than you need. And to watch you fall into letting your wants and desires overcome your needs. And so that's the trap. That's the trap that we can teach our kids and our grandkids to avoid. You got to realize, though, that all of us are going to make mistakes, and it's those of us that can learn from those mistakes, hopefully, and help and share with others to avoid them, that can make a real difference in somebody's lives. You know, when minimum payments are just being made, I see it over and over. You can't get that darn thing paid off. You're just stuck for years and years. You can't do that. So, you know what? Step up, tighten the belt, start plowing money into that high credit card debt, and avoid continuing to use it.
0: Yeah. Well, and there you go. I think this has been a really good discussion so far. We were working from an article here today, Michael, called 13 Habits. Yep. We maybe covered five of the big ones.
1: I'm a talker.
0: but in the details on the five, we've covered so many more.
1: Yes.
0: Because I know you really want to, you know, expand on each of these things, and we'll probably do some more of these. We could even continue it next week, I think.
1: Yeah, I think we should on that.
0: Let's do a part two. It is a great topic. And I mean, I think we're at about five. So we've got just a couple to go, right?
1: Yep. just about over half.
0: Just about over half.
1: I just put a note, and I am going to do that. We'll take it up on our next show. So important, if you're listening to me and you just don't feel the love with who you currently is managing your money, just call me, 405-760-5863. Listen, I'm the same person in person that I am on this radio show. I'll pick up that phone. I'll talk to you. I'll get some information from you. I'll create a contact on my phone, for you. And then I'm going to reach out to Bree Fouch, my assistant, who's going to reach out to you and tell you what to bring, get you on my calendar. I'm probably 3 weeks out now to get to see, which is great. It's a blessing, but I will get with you, and we'll spend an hour together, and we will really talk about you. And I'll start off by telling you way more than you want to know about me. But the end of that conversation, we'll gather up your Social Security stuff and your tax returns and all your statements. And 10 to 15 days after that meeting, we will do a true comprehensive plan, all complimentary. And I will spend another hour with you laying out exactly where you are on your road to retirement. And then I'll let you walk away. Zero high pressure from me. I don't believe in that. I want you to know me. I want you to like me. I want you to trust me, and I want to get you to and through retirement. So it all starts with a phone call. Michael McGuire at 405-760-5863.
0: Yeah. Well, a great show today. And I know we're going to end and begin with the number six reason, and that's you have to work with a trusted financial services professional, someone like yourself. I think it's been a great show, Michael. 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We're going to continue this discussion, and we really appreciate you tuning in. That does it for today's episode of The Bull and Bear Show with our host, the one, the only, Michael McGuire.
1: God bless. 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
1: The U.S. and Iran are continuing to exchange missile fire over the Persian Gulf. Richard Engel reports the U.S. has been attacking Iran while Iran has fired missiles at Bahrain and Kuwait.
2: Kuwait's airport this morning was forced into an emergency shutdown as it was targeted by Iranian drones and missiles, killing one person and causing significant damage to a terminal, according to the foreign ministry. A Kuwaiti official called it an act of criminal Iranian aggression.
1: The alleged attack was in retaliation after the U.S. reportedly shot down several Iranian drones and struck several sites inside Iran. President Trump says Iran hasn't made a deal with the U.S. yet because they're proud and it's a very hard thing for them. In an interview with NBC News, Trump also said Iran hasn't made a deal because the president says Iran has spent decades operating without major consequences.
3: It takes a little while. You're talking about 47 years of getting away with whatever they wanted. I mean, this should have been done long ago.
1: Defense Secretary Pete Hegseth is urging European leaders to remain vigilant against the danger posed by modern-day immigration.
4: 82 years ago today, the survival of Western civilization hung in the balance. Sadly, today, different European beaches are stormed by different dangerous ideologies.
1: Speaking at an American cemetery in Normandy to mark the anniversary of D-Day, Hegseth warned Western allies not to forget that freedom isn't free. Hegseth was in France to mark the 82nd anniversary of the Allied invasion that ultimately led to the liberation of Western Europe from Nazi Germany and the end of World War II. Severe thunderstorms are developing in the northern plains in central U.S. The region faces a fourth consecutive day of severe weather with conditions creating a flash flood threat that stretches from West Texas to southern Minnesota. And another storm system will move eastward out of southern Canada and into the Northwest. I'm Lisa Carton.
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1: President Trump wants to cut jobs from the Office of National Intelligence. The Wall Street Journal says Acting Director of National Intelligence Bill Pulte was told by Trump to start the process of cutting employees from the office. Pulte was tapped to replace Tulsi Gabbard and will be responsible for overseeing 18 U.S. intelligence agencies, including the CIA and the National Security Agency. However, his tenure with the office is expected to be temporary, and the president has indicated the White House has five interviews lined up with potential permanent DNI nominees. President Trump says he's with the American farmer 1,000%.
10: You all built this country, not the complainers, not the wise guys. You all built this country.
1: Speaking at a farming roundtable on Friday in Chippewa Falls, Wisconsin, Trump says he's been fighting hard to create an equal playing field when it comes to agricultural trade with other countries. Trump previously announced a $12 billion economic relief for American farmers affected by trade disruptions largely caused by tariffs. President Trump says he's been watching the NBA Finals and is enamored by the San Antonio Spurs All-Star victor Wembanyama.
11: How do you guard this guy? He's 7'5" and he's got a great shot, right?
1: The New York Knicks stole home court in the NBA Finals. The team took down the Spurs 105-104 from San Antonio to take a 2-0 lead in the best of seven series. New York has won 13 straight postseason games, which is the second longest streak in league history. Victor Wembanyama sunk 29 points for the Spurs, which will try to avoid the dreaded 3-0 deficit. Knicks coach Mike Brown says it was a competitive game.
12: What a ball game. This is a fantastic ball game. They made a run. We made a run. They made a run. We made a run. So there was a lot of back and forth throughout the course of the game.
1: The series shifts to New York for Game 3 on Monday. I'm Lisa Carton.
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0: President Trump bragged yesterday that he aced a cognitive check during his recent physical. Okay, for the last time, those aren't given a letter grade. If you saw an A, it was probably hepatitis.
1: Yes. The Democrats, well, everybody they know has a variety of infectious diseases, so there they are projecting again. Late-night TV is just not what it's like North Korean late-night TV. They might be a little funnier there. Oh, then you see that Kim Jong-un, the story of the current dictator of North Korea. Current story is that he is designating his daughter to take over the country when he dies, maybe assassinated, maybe blown up with an anti-aircraft gun or something like that. But to his daughter, who I know the Democrats are going to be hot for, you know, she's kind of a sparky little Asian woman, and Democrats are going to be all over that. I'll tell you that right now. You know, Mika Brzezinski already has a mind meld with certain people in North Korea, because the Democrat Party, very, very unwell. And boy, violent. They're a violent political party. They really ought to be disbanded. A very, very good Tuesday morning to you, and welcome back once again. We continue to be reached at 888-630-9625, 888-630-9625. The Democrats love the Nazi guy in Maine. You know, the guy with the death camp Nazi tattoo on his chest for 20 years. They love him. He's also a sexist and a racist and a virulent anti-Semite, a genocidal Jew hater. He fits in perfectly in the Democrat Party today. And all the Democrats are standing by him. Bernie Sanders is standing by him. It's quite, you know, this Graham Plattner guy. And he is maybe the worst candidate, let's just say, of the year. I don't want to exaggerate, because the Democrats put up ponies every time they have the opportunity. And they do a donkey show, kind of Tijuana style, on Election Day all over the place, and they have for a long time. But extraordinary Sonny Hostin, you know, she's a hostage taker on The View. It's an ABC News show, just like George Stephanopoulos is an ABC News anchor. And if you're buying into this, then you're a low IQ person, a low IQ person. Sonny Hostin yesterday talking about Graham Plattner, the guy with the Nazi tattoo and all of his lunacy, and he got married and immediately started sexting a dozen women with all kinds of nastiness, and his wife is fine with that because they're Democrats and they know that, you know, it's their job to spread monkeypox, not to tamp it down. So they're very big on that. And Sonny Hostin is on The View. So sure, he's a Nazi, he's a fascist, he's an anti-Semite, he hates America, he's anti-capitalist, he's a misogynist, he's cheating on his wife, he's awful, but I'm voting for him. And we got these other, there are Democrats out there posting, they post videos of themselves on the internet so other people can see them, and saying, hey, he's a fascist, he's a lunatic, he's all these terrible things, and I would crawl through broken glass to vote for him. This is what the Democrats are saying. Ask a Bernie Sanders, a communist, a self-loathing Jew, and ask him. And he said, oh, yeah, I would still vote. He's still backing him. He's still supporting him because the Democrat Party is criminally insane, I think is the generous depiction. Criminally insane. And wait till you hear the audio on this Graham Plattner guy that the Democrats love. It's just the Democrat Party should be disbanded. They, whoever they are, those people should probably start over again, because they are the Confederate States of America at this point, and they don't deserve a place here in American political life. But what are you going to do? Now, we also had this on MS-13, this Elise Jordan person going after the Democrat from Maine, Graham Plattner. And, you know, sure, he's an awful, there's everything is wrong with him. But we're Democrats, so we're going to support him. It really, this Graham Plattner thing reveals the Democrat Party as what they are. for what they are. And it's not a good American political party by any stretch of the imagination. And these lunatics, you know, he can whatever go into a port-a-john and do what he always does when he sees a port-a-john. He can do whatever he wants. And the Democrats, they're gonna stick with him no matter what. They're gonna stick to him like herpes to Rosie O'Donnell. It's just amazing, sticking with him. Just great. Oh, at CBS News, big tumult. There's tumult. That means it's tumultuous over there. A lot of tumult. Scott Pelley, who the news media is calling a legendary reporter. We don't have any legendary reporters right now, really. If we have legendary reporters, they're 20-year-olds that use their phones to expose the Leering Center in Minnesota and billions in fraud. Those are our legendary reporters right now, guys with iPhones. But Scott Pelley erupts at CBS leaders over 60 Minutes overhaul. You're not the boss of me. You just sit over there and collect your paycheck and read somebody else's script and let other people worry about lighting and hair, because really, you're not exactly Edward R. Murrow on the rooftops in London during the Blitz. You could take a little humble pill, I think. Pretty amazing stuff. And they're very upset about it at CNN, too. Oh, no, there's a new boss at 60 Minutes, and there's another insurrection. These people are going to be burning synagogues before they're done over at 60 Minutes and at CBS. It should be embarrassing, but as you know, they're incapable of humility. They're incapable of him being embarrassed because they're unembarrassable. They're fine with all of the things that they do that those people do. Isn't that amazing? And also, I played the audio for you. This guy screaming at an ICE agent in New Jersey that, "I've got your face. I'm going to kill you. You," expletive deleted. "I'm going to find your wife and your kids, and I'm going to kill them.
2: Kill your whole family. Your whole family's dead.
3: Come on.
2: Your children, your wife, come on. All dead.
3: Put it. My boy,
2: I have your face,
1: your whole effing family are dead. You're dead. I have your face, your wife, your children, your whole effing family. They're dead." And he's a perfectly run-of-the-mill Democrat who will murder before he's gunned down by the police or whatever his final disposition will be. Amazing stuff. But we've been talking about this guy. Well, that creep, that cretin, that fascist, that little Nazi, who didn't get a nightstick to the head, but it's not over yet. He's been arrested. His name is Nicholas Schelfo. Schelfo. It's an Italian name. He's probably a member of organized crime from New Jersey. You know, it's an amazing thing. So, viral video to federal charges. Nicholas Schelfo arrested after threatening ICE agent's family. Just murder them and murder the ICE agent and murder his wife and murder his children and MF her and you this and that. And the Democrats have made this perfectly normal, which is why their phony outrage over January 6th has always done little more than amuse me, quite honestly. You guys normalized that, and a few people got it in their heads that day that was all normal behavior now because of the Democrat Party. The party of the American Civil War and Jefferson Davis. They made it normal in modern times. But this guy's now been arrested. I think not Supermax. That's too orderly. I think I'd put him in general population. Now, can you still send him to Attica? Something like that. I think maybe Attica would be good. Also, did you see the Democrat biting the ICE agents? Biting them in the arms and drawing blood and leaving scars that will be there for life. There's no doubt about it. In fact, one of the photographs shows the bite marks in an agent's arm who is a government employee, federal law enforcement, and the Democrats are jackals. They're bloodthirsty jackals looking to slake their thirst on the blood of innocence. And if you're trying to enforce laws as passed by Congress, then the Democrat Party is at war with you, and it's a violent war. And the bite marks on the arm, I think three different guys were bitten, and one shows the teeth marks in the arm. I mean, you could pick the perpetrator out of a lineup based on a photograph of the dental imprints that he left on a federal agent's arm, right? And pretty amazing. Amazing. And it's the guy should. I'm surprised he wasn't shot. I think if you've latched onto a federal law enforcement officer's arm and you're biting it to the point where blood is streaming down your arm, you should be allowed to shoot the perp. What do you think? I think everybody agrees. No debating that, I think. And one of the New York Post has a story. Anti-ICE agitator who allegedly bit officers during Delaney Hall protest. It was a riot. Was previously accused, Stan Mina, because he's a Democrat, was previously accused of distributing child porn because they're all pedophiles. All Democrats are pedophiles. They want the, you know, cross-dressing street prostitutes twerking for first-grade classrooms on cross-dressing day because the entire Democrat Party is one collective child sex predator. And here's the guy, the creep that bit. So he's a felonious criminal, and he should have gotten a nightstick to the head that was like, you know, a Gene Krupa drum solo. It would have been great. It's an old Gene Krupa reference there, a drummer, famous drummer. And but he, the guy who bit, has been arrested now, and the guy who bit the arm is a child porn. I wonder, is he the mayor of College Park, Maryland? I don't think it can be that Democrat who visited the Biden White House and was on the South Lawn, because he's in prison for 30 years because of his child porn charges. And he was a Democrat, a Biden Democrat, a Biden White House Democrat. Pal, wasn't he a pal of Pete Buttigieg? Isn't that right? They're buddies. Were they butt buddies? The thing is that the Democrats, they have child pornsters over to the White House for parties and celebrate and pictures with the president, and the Washington Post never mentions it. They never see it. What was the one we had CNN the other day, CNN over the weekend, and they're having a panel discussion with one conservative and three communists or whatever the thing was. And the conservative mentioned, oh, they say, oh, it's so outrageous. President Trump is putting an arena for mixed martial arts fighting on the South Lawn of the White House. And the conservative there said, you guys weren't bothered too much when the Biden administration had topless transgender men with breast implants and hairy breasts on the South Lawn of the White House being topless and prancing around. And all of the Democrats at the CNN table said, what are you talking about? None of us has ever seen that.
4: The president has the right to do this, host any event.
5: Just
4: the previous
5: right
4: president had topless trans on the South Lawn, and now
5: what?
4: We got UFC guys.
6: Are we going to ignore the topless trans?
5: Unfortunately, that is true.
6: Are we going to ignore the topless trans on the South Lawn?
7: Abby made a great point. Abby made a great point about, I just want to say one thing.
1: That was Harrison Fields. I believe he's the Heritage Foundation. And he was on my television show on Newsmax a couple of times. Good guy, smart guy. And they're really angry. They're fuming. Oh, no, there's going to be an event on the South Lawn of the White House. And the president is setting up for it. We were down there the other day. We took pictures of the setup, actually, from outside the fence line as regular citizens, as Americans. And at CNN, they were furious about it. And Harrison Fields, great guy, had to say, you know, where were you guys when you had the topless, breast implant, hairy chested, transgender mental cases prancing around the lawn at public events on the South Lawn of the White House while Joe Biden was president? And they're all saying, what? That never happened. And this goes to something I talk about regularly because it's true. They don't follow the news. They don't know what's in the news. They're news people. Some of them are million-dollar news anchors, and they have no idea what's in the news. You and I follow the news. We talk about the news. But never has heard a discouraging word about the Democrats at CNN and MS-13 and beyond. Just amazing. All right, so much for the Democrat Party hijinks. And attacking the Jews. They really don't like the Jews. Boy, do they not like the Jews. Also, it's Democrat Pride Month. This month is Democrat Pride Month. And their goal is to spread more monkeypox than ever before. And you know how you do that, don't you? Also, an amazing story. This is an amazing story. It's out of Chicago. It's out of San Francisco. And the great filmmaker George Lucas wanted to build a museum to house his private art collection worth more than $1 billion. You'll never guess what happened next.

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0: Oh, hey, we're back. Yeah, Bernie Sanders has a plan. His plan is to perpetrate the biggest theft in the history of humankind. The communists are here. Let's go to the telephones. Let's go to Chris calling from New Jersey, USA. Chris, you're on the Chris Plant Show.
1: Hey, how you doing, Chris? Hey, I was saying, and I've been saying this here, because you've seen Mikey Sherrill and Kim and all the Democrats going to Delaney Hall on Memorial Day. Now, and I've run for office, and everybody knows you don't do anything on Memorial Day political, but they couldn't help it because Delaney Hall now is a progressive holy site. And if you don't go and pay homage, you have to make a pilgrimage to Delaney Hall if you're a Democrat.
0: So it's become a new Mecca, a new Medina for the Democrat Party. I wouldn't even suggest that any Christian holy sites are related to the Democrat Party. But you're absolutely right. And look, you know, George Floyd was killed. He's a holy figure, right? Renee Good.
1: Godless. They're godless demons. These people are progressives have no God. Their God is power because they're communists.
0: Yeah. Yeah, well, I really can't dispute that, can I, Chris?
1: No, and they were like, look, like, you know, in church they talk about, like, real churches, not Democrat churches. They talk about these people worship Ishtar and Baal, child sacrifice and sex. Like, today, you know, this month is they worship Ishtar, where they worship, you know, sex. Because, and I'll tell you one last thing. I've been saying that these cities that fly the rainbow are discriminating against heterosexuals because they don't have black and white, which is the heterosexual colors. So they are discriminating, and therefore it should be illegal for them to fly the rainbow.
0: You're 100% right, and they'd be suing everybody if you turned the tables on this. Now, you mentioned these lunatics and their fake churches and stuff. James Tallarico, a.k.a. Talafrico, he goes to a fake church in Texas. It's a Democrat church, as you described it. And I have for you what this church, Talafrico's church, does with the money that they raise coming up.

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0: A Democrat named Graham Platner is running for the United States Senate, and the Democrats love him. Now, he's a creep, and my apologies to run-of-the-mill creeps, because Graham Platner is not a run-of-the-mill creep. He's worse than that, I think. He's a particularly creepy creep, and the Democrats love him. I still think they'll find a way to expel him, to spit him out, because they hate everybody and they don't care about anything that, you know, like Western values or anything like that. But Graham Platner's wife flagged sexually explicit texts to his Senate campaign and staffers and so on. The wife of the main Democratic Senate candidate last year told the campaign about texts she had found, these texts sexting between Platner and other women. And that's okay. And the Democrats see that and they're like, what? It's just a stepping stone toward cheating on my wife with any random skank that comes along, which the Democrats are quite fond of. Her name is Amy Gertner, and we played audio of her yesterday saying lunatic things. They're all quite insane, but I want you to listen to some of the audio that we have on this guy, Graham Platner. Again, he's got a long list of really ridiculous offenses. Texting, and it's all in writing, and the Democrats don't care, and the New York Times doesn't care, and the CNN doesn't care. George Stephanopoulos at ABC really doesn't care. They don't care. They're here to cover up for creepy criminal Democrats and to win. It's about power. It's a drug for them, and they're quite smitten with their own political power. But he's done so many creepy things, this guy. It's not just the sexting shortly after he got married and all that stuff, but it goes on and on. His anti-Semitism, his genocidal anti-Semitism, anti-Israel rhetoric. He has had misogynist rhetoric, anti-women. That's for Democrats trying to follow along. Big words hurt their heads. And he's done, I mean, honestly, he's offended women, Jews, white people. He's a white person. Americans, Israel and Israelis and Zionists. Married people who believe in fidelity and not being a creepy sexual predator behind your brand new wife's back and things like that. But here is yesterday on The View, which is an ABC news program. You know, it's fun. I've for years now been talking about The View and the fact that it's an ABC news division program. And I've noticed a number of other people starting to drop that in when they talk about The View, pointing out this is an ABC news program. It's where ABC News makes all their money so they can fund their money-losing ABC News projects. But here's Sonny Hostin yesterday on The View talking about her hero, Graham Platner, who hates the Jews and Israel and America, and he loves terrorists and an American soldier shot 4 times in combat by the Taliban. He scoffed at him, called him a loser, said he deserved to die, and he's a veteran himself, but he's a mentally ill Democrat veteran. Here's Sonny Hostin. Then this is the Democrat Party in a nutshell, which is where they belong.
1: I think all the allegations are true. The sexting with other women while married is definitely true because his wife is the person that gave the messages to his campaign to give them a heads up. He's also made racist remarks about against African Americans. So he's a cheater. He's an anti-Semite because the fact that he had that tattoo for 20 years and didn't know what it was is a lie. So he's a liar, a racist, an anti-Semite.
2: Homophobe.
1: He's a homophobe. Yeah. So he's all the things. And character does matter.
0: No, it doesn't. So wait a minute. He's a racist, an anti-Semite, a liar, a cheater on his brand new wife, a homophobe. He's kind of the perfect Democrat at this point. Well, certainly, Sonny Hostin, that doesn't mean you're giving up on him. You're still going to drive up there in your Vega and, perform an act of journalistic gratification upon him, aren't you? She continued.
1: But we have someone that has almost unbridled power
0: Trump.
1: In the White House
0: Trump.
1: At this point. There is no, there
0: unbridled.
1: Are no checks and balances.
0: There are no checks and balances.
1: And the only way that we can
0: Lie.
1: Maybe
0: Lie.
1: Bring a bit of our democracy back
0: Lie.
1: Is by having a Congress that functions and that has these checks and balances. And I do think one of the only ways is to win that seat in Maine.
0: I got to tell you that these people are pigs. She's a grotesque pig, Sonny Hostin. Let's go back to the first soundbite where she described him and then said, but Trump, where's this absolute power thing? He was checked again by more Democrats posing as judges, an Obama judge and a Clinton judge on the D.C. Circuit Court. Push Trump back on something, and I'll get to that. The unbridled part, you guys have been suing him and checking him in the Congress. You should be self-immolating on the steps. And this is how she described the guy that she's going to vote for because she's a Democrat, and you got to stay loyal to the Socialist Workers Party.
1: So he's a liar, a racist, an anti-Semite.
2: Homophobe.
1: He's a homophobe. Yeah. So he's all the things, and character does matter. But we have someone that has almost unbridled power
0: How's
1: in
0: that?
1: The White House.
0: Like Joe Biden did? Because he has the exact same power that Joe Biden had. The exact same power that Barack Hussein Obama did. The communist jihadi who funded the Islamic Revolution in Tehran to the tune of billions and billions of dollars. So he's a liar, a cheater, a racist, an anti-Semite, a homophobe. And they can't wait to vote for him. They want to shave the area on his chest around the Nazi tattoo so they can commune with it, I think. They want to commune with it. Isn't that amazing?
3: The racist, sexist, homophobic, xenophobic, Islamophobic, you name it. They're offensive, hateful, mean-spirited. They are irredeemable, but thankfully they are not America.
0: Ah, yes. And then she killed Vince Foster again. Because, you know, she can't stop killing him over and over again. They had a sexual affair, according to all the reports, behind Bill's back while Bill was having sexual affairs behind her back, which would be the best place to do that, I think. But pretty amazing stuff. That's the Democrat Party is a hate cult, a death cult, a violent gang of criminals, and they don't like America or capitalism or white people or Jews or Gentiles. They love jihadis, but not much else. MS-13 yesterday. This is great. They've got an anchor person at MS-13 now. Elise Jordan, and they were talking about Graham Plattner yesterday. And they're all Democrats. They're all in the hot tub together. They're doing mescaline or microdosing LSD or something, and they're in the hot tub, and it's filled with boiling oil, which they like very much. MS-13 and Elise Jordan.
4: The problem is his judgment, which he clearly has been lacking in as an adult. It's one thing to have foolish, youthful indiscretions, but I'm sorry, you cannot get past. It is not a Nazi-style tattoo. It is the tattoo of concentration camp guards. It is the very worst tattoo you can get if you are getting anything Nazi, and that's a pretty high bar there.
0: I think that at that point, if I were at the round table, the Lucite desk, I think I'd say, well, tell us about some of your youthful indiscretions. If you think that, is it the Nazi and the anti-Semitism and the homophobia and all the crimes and sins, according to the Democrat Party. Elise Jordan said, fairness, these aren't youthful indiscretions. These are adult indiscretions, which the Democrats, like every Democrat ever, is famous for. Elise Jordan is her name.
4: So this has been a slow motion train wreck ever since that tattoo and knowledge of it hit the world. And it's only going to get worse. These texts, there are multiple women. Are all those women going to keep their mouths shut from now until Election Day?
0: I'm not sure if I'd use that turn of phrase in this context, but that's me. I try to be aware of the language that I use. Isn't that amazing? And then because they're all insane and they're all going to vote. They don't all live in Maine, but they drive up there and they'll steal votes for them. Maybe they could get mail-out ballots and and fill them in and drop them in the mailbox or something. Under cover of darkness in the middle of the night, driving from drop box to drop box with more and more piles of ballots. Like in Georgia, for example, it's all on video, and the Democrats, they don't understand the world we live in at all. Then there is a Democrat who's a podcaster and a commentator and an influencer. He's a left-wing influencer. And this guy, and he's got a very potty mouth. His mother should come along and smack him real hard across the mouth. Here's a Democrat podcaster, commentator, influencer. His name is Kyle Kulkinski. Kyle Kulkinski. And Kyle Kulkinski, he is talking about Graham Plattner, too. And the Democrat Party is so greedy and so viciously lusting, the bloodlust for political power is so insane that most of them sound like Kyle Kulkinski.
2: Graham Plattner can f*** a toaster. Graham Plattner can shove a pineapple up his ass. Graham Plattner can shove a pineapple up his d-hole for all I care. Graham Plattner can f*** off to a cartoon of Scooby-Doo wearing Brian Noam's big ass, and I will crawl over f***ing broken glass to support that man.
0: See, I think your standards are probably a little lower than they ought to be, Kyle Kulkinski. You sound like a Soviet communist. I think you might detonate a suicide bomb built into your vest and kill some innocent children later on in your media career. Aren't they amazing? And he would, he's the worst everything. He could do all these terrible things, and he would crawl through broken glass to vote for him, and he wasn't even done.
2: Why? Because he actually wants to end the wars. Because he actually wants to stand up to the Israeli genocidal terror state currently doing multiple genocides. Because he actually wants to crack down on the Epstein class and arrest the criminals and raise taxes on the billionaires and take that money and redistribute it and give people health care, give people education, give people higher wages, give people unions, actually f***ing fix this country, end the crime spree of MAGA and arrest the criminal terrorists inside the Trump regime. If you're willing to do those things, I don't give a f*** what happens in your sex life, bro.
0: The Civil War is going to be filled with a lot of curse words. The coming Civil War in the United States, there's going to be a lot of cursing. And what is with these fascists and their, we're going to bring you health care. You already did. It's called Obamacare. And it is a Tijuana donkey show. It sucks. It made everything more expensive, less accessible, because you're from the government and you're here to help. And you already fixed health care. And they're going to fix education, which the Democrat Party has controlled for 60 years. And it's so broken that no one can read, no one can do math, no one knows anything about history, American history or anybody else's history. And I'm sorry, you're promising. And then everybody's going to, the people in the Trump administration, they're all going to be rounded up and put into concentration camps in Siberia, because these people are fascists. And Jeffrey Epstein was a lifelong Democrat, a lifelong Democrat Party donor. The Democrat Party all got into the hot tub with him for decades. Democrats covered up for him for decades. You are Jeffrey Epstein, Kyle Kulkinski. You're a defender of Jeffrey Epstein. You're a defender of all pedophiles. And, honestly, this is their new word for everybody. And I'm sorry, this creep, Graham Plattner, is going to stop the wars, as he calls them. Barack Obama attacked 8 countries using the U.S. military, and he funded Iran's nuclear weapons program, which is what we're having to address now. And it was Jimmy Carter who allowed Iran to be turned over to the Ayatollahs in the first place in 1979. He was a Democrat. Then Barack Hussein Obama sent them plane loads of cash, shrink-wrapped on pallets, coming off like it's heavy freight, because it was. And I'm sorry, and he's going to go after Israel with their multiple genocides that Israel is committing. These people are Nazis. They would literally wipe out the Jewish population on Earth given an afternoon. What's that movie where you, The Purge, where everybody could just shoot everybody for one day? The Democrats would go after all the Jews, and they would wipe Israel off the face of the earth. And these are not good people. He's going to stop. What war is there? Well, there is the Iran. They're working toward nuclear weapons funded by the Democrats. And, and all that good stuff. This is Kyle Kulkinski. He is a mainstream, mentally ill Democrat. They're going to fix health care. Graham Plattner is. And schools. Senator from Maine is going to do all this. And he's going to stop the wars and the multiple genocides being perpetrated by those horrible genocidal Jews. And Jeffrey Epstein, who's a Jew. Well, he was a Jew. Then he didn't hang himself. Kyle Kulkinski.
2: Let me say, I do not care at all. And anybody who does, I find you rather unserious. I find you unfit for this moment that we're living in, where fascism is actually taking over the country. It's actually happening. And instead of going after the fascist, you're going after the anti-fascist because of reasons and stuff and things. Well, forgive me, but I find that wholly unconvincing. And by the way, Graham Plattner, go ahead and sex my mom. I don't give a f***. You want to sex my sister? Go right ahead. You could sext her, too. Genuinely don't care.
0: I looked it up. They're hookers. It turns out that his mother and his sister are hookers. What did Bernie Sanders say about this? Bernie Sanders, the Democrats are all mentally ill. They're violently, criminally insane. They're mentally ill. They shouldn't even be allowed to vote, much less hold office. They certainly shouldn't be allowed to legally own guns, and most of them don't. That is to say, their guns are mostly illegal guns because most Democrats are criminals. So the Democrats, they want to wipe Israel off the face of the earth and stop their genocides. And they're going to fix health care, and this time it's going to work. And education, at long last, they're going to do what they've claimed they fixed long ago. You guys already fixed all this stuff. You fixed health care, you fixed education, you fixed war and peace. You know, you fund the terrorists that will use nuclear weapons against us and kill us all. They are Jonestown. Maybe that'll be the name of the new political party when the Democrat Party retires the name Democrat, since the Democratic Party isn't Democratic at all. The Jonestown Party might work well.
2: He actually wants to raise taxes on the billionaires and take that money and redistribute it and give people health care.

0: 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I've been surfing here since I was a kid. Now, seeing my grandson out on the water, it means everything to me. Watching him and taking in the blue waves, the sea breeze, the blurry horizon.
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0: Yeah, Bernie Sanders is plotting the biggest theft in the history of humankind because he's a communist. And the Democrat Party is here. They are the Soviet Union, alive and well in the United States. Let's go to the telephones. Let's go to Steve, calling from Brookville, Maryland. Steven, you're on the Chris Plant Show.
1: Hey, Chris, I just want to make a comment here. You know, the Democrats are always calling Donald Trump Adolf Hitler.
0: Uh-huh.
1: Well, Adolf Hitler was the head of the Nazi Party. Mm-hmm. He was responsible for the death of 6 million Jews.
0: Uh-huh.
1: He was a dog lover and a vegetarian. Uh-huh. So by Democrat standards, he's electable.
0: He was a vegetarian, it's true. And he had one nut. So that makes him a lot like Democrats, too. You know, kind of...
1: I heard that about Bruce Lee. I didn't know that about Adolf Hitler.
0: Yeah, it's true. Adolf Hitler. The story was maybe lost it in combat in World War I, but that might have been a made-up story. But, yeah, you're right. They kill millions and millions of people, and the Democrats do that. They harvest the organs of a million babies every year, and they call it choice. Of course, it's their choice, you know, not the baby's choice. But you're right. 6 million dead, and he's Hitler, and the Democrats, they've got the guy with the Nazi tattoo in Maine, and I just played the audio. They'd crawl through broken glass to go vote for the Nazi, and he wants to, and then the guy, the Democrat influencer, because he's going to stop Israel, those nasty Jews, from committing the multiple genocides that Israel is committing. The Democrat Party is a dangerous, violent criminal operation. They're more like Nazis than anybody else around here.
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3: President Trump says there's no deal with Iran yet, but ultimately they have no choice but to reach an agreement.
4: They've dealt with very weak and ineffective leadership on behalf of the United States.
3: Trump said they're strong and proud, so it's a very hard thing for them. He also told NBC News Iran hasn't made a deal yet because prior administrations haven't asked for as much out of the regime. The former Secretary of Health and Human Services from the Biden administration could be the next California governor. Democrat Javier Becerra collected enough primary votes on Friday to advance to the November election. Thousands of votes still need to be counted as Democrat Tom Steyer and Republican Steve Hilton are vying for the second spot on the November ballot.
5: He's mired in a corruption scandal. He pushed tens of thousands of migrant children into the clutches of child sex traffickers. So this guy is just a complete non-starter for the next governor of California. There's no chance he's going to be the next governor. I know he thinks he will be.
3: They're both looking to replace current Governor Gavin Newsom, who can't run again because of term limits. A male student who witnessed the stabbing of Austin Metcalf took the stand at the Carmelo Anthony murder trial in Texas this weekend. The student testified, "We only knew what happened when he lifted his shirt and saw a big hole." Anthony was arrested last year and charged in connection with the stabbing of Metcalf during an altercation at a high school track meet in Frisco, Texas. Anthony has pleaded not guilty. The witness said the altercation started after Anthony, who is black, sat under a tent reserved for Metcalf school and refused to leave. The New York Knicks lead the San Antonio Spurs 2-0 in the NBA Finals. The Knicks beat the Spurs 105-104 in a nail-biter in San Antonio last night to win their 13th straight playoff game. The Spurs' Victor Wembanyama led the scoring with 29 points in a losing effort. Knicks coach Mike Brown.
6: Obviously, they made their run towards the end. You know, we could have folded.
3: Game 3 heads back to Madison Square Garden Monday night. I'm Lisa Carton.
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3: A long chase across the greater Los Angeles area has ended with a canine takedown. More from Lisa Taylor.
11: Police started chasing a suspected carjacker Friday afternoon who allegedly stole a pickup truck outside a Chinese restaurant in Fontana, about 50 miles east of L.A. Police followed in hot pursuit as the suspect took several roads toward Los Angeles. The chase ended about 2 hours later when officers boxed in the stolen vehicle in the suburb of Linwood. The suspect tried to flee on foot but was taken down by a canine officer. The suspect was taken to a hospital due to injuries sustained by the canine.
3: A busy weather pattern is stretching across much of the nation this weekend. Jim Forbes has more.
12: Strong thunderstorms are expected from portions of the Great Lakes and Midwest into parts of the Northeast, with some storms capable of producing damaging winds, hail, and heavy downpours. Scattered showers and thunderstorms will also affect parts of the Mid-Atlantic and New England. Along the Gulf Coast, tropical moisture continues to fuel widespread showers and thunderstorms from Texas to Louisiana, Mississippi, and Alabama. Some locations could see torrential rainfall and localized flash flooding, especially near the coast. Across the plains, warm and humid conditions will help spark additional rounds of afternoon and evening thunderstorms, while the southeast remains hot and muggy with scattered storms. Meanwhile, the southwest stays firmly in summer mode. Desert cities, including Phoenix, will soar above 100 degrees under mostly sunny skies, while much of California remains dry and seasonably warm.
3: A park ranger at America's tallest peak has died after falling into a crevasse. Officials at Denali National Park in Alaska say 33-year-old Robin Pendry died Thursday near a camp stationed at about 14,000 feet up the mountain, which rises over 20,000 feet. The death is under investigation. It comes only a week after three climbers from a Latvian mountain expedition died after falling near a treacherous pass on McKinley. I'm Lisa Carton.
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0: Great
1: do you question. Have any medical advice for the Americans out there that are suffering from a very serious ailment called Trump derangement syndrome?
2: I am concerned about folks who have focused their entire life energy on dislike of the president. It's disheartening to see people lost in that way, but, you know, it's treating stupid is really hard.
3: Yes, treating stupid is really hard. That's a medical doctor and a surgeon and professor of medicine and surgery. Treating stupid as a doctor is really hard. Trump derangement syndrome, TDS. We know it exists, but is there a known medical treatment? And Dr. Mehmet Oz says, well, you know, treating stupid is very... It's not to say there is no treatment available at all, but it may not go the way you want. A very good and happy Wednesday to you, and welcome back once again. It is hump day in the Clinton household. And Hillary certainly knows what that means. She's got to be out of the house. Well, actually, as of just a few minutes ago, she had to be out of the house because Bill, he's going to, you know, get going. It's hump day. He's still at it. He's trying hard. That's what he's doing. And we have mailbag day here on the Chris Plant Show. And I think we're still taking queries, which are like questions. Queries are, but sometimes a little bit more fun because, you know, there's a lot going on there. We've got that because it's Wednesday, it's hump day, it's mailbag day, and all that good stuff going on. And we are at 888-630-9625. 888-630-9625 is the telephone number here. Absolutely. And entirely toll-free for you, our beloved listeners out there in America and around the world, because we do, thanks to Al Gore and his amazing internet, we do have listeners all over the world. We have listeners in Vietnam. We have listeners in Sweden. We have listeners in Germany. We have listeners in Latin America. We've had Latin America down there where the Latinx people in the Latinx part of the world in particular are listening because of Al Gore and his amazing internet and global connectivity. He really is a charter member of the patriarchy, isn't he? He's a very patriarchal person, this Albert Gore, Al Gore. So we've got that going. We've got things going on because the Democrats, you know, they're still running this guy, the Plattner, the Nazi, as he's called, the Nazi, and he's what else is he, Michael? He's an anti-Semite, and he's pro-terrorists. He's not on Team America. He's a freak show, and that's why the Democrats like him. He did serve in the U.S. military, which the United States have that for the Democrat Party. That's pretty unusual, very unusual, because they're not on Team America, not even close. But he continues to stir interest from the news media, who are trying desperately to protect him and defend him and deflect for him and to minimize his many atrocities. But the Democrats, you know how they are. So we've got that, and I've got because now people, Democrats, are actually being asked about him only by conservative media. The Democrat media are just looking to smooth things over for him, and they're not the good guys. And you know this Democrat, he's an Obama guy. He's an Obama guy. Faiz Shakir, and he's out there talking about. Anybody that goes after Democrats, well, the anti-Semites come after them. You don't have to be Jewish. They just start accuse you of taking money from Jews, taking money from AIPAC, you know, the American-Israeli Political Action Committee and all that. And, funded by AIPAC. The Jews are behind this guy, and that's what the Obama people and the Democrats are peddling. It reminds me, Michael, of the Barack Hussein Obama's. I did my live hit with WLS in Chicago this morning a couple of hours ago, and talking about the ridiculous Obama not a library in Chicago, and how they're selling little replicas of the awful, ugly building that might be about 5 inches tall, 5 1/4 inches tall, I think, and it's made of metal of some kind, and it might make a good doorstop. I was going back and forth with Mike Opelka on this, and we agreed agreed it might make a good doorstop. But we were making fun of that when I was on with WLS this morning and the whole Obama library thing. Cost you $30 to get in, and you got to show ID. It's not like voting, you know. It's very different. So we've got that. But talking to them, the good people in Chicago, and Chicago is just a loony bin these days because of what the Democrats have done. And they're very, very unwell. But we've got this Graham Plattner person, and I'll tell you that the Democrats out there are like, you know, sure, whatever he does in every porta potty he sees, and he's sending porn texts to how many different women, not his wife, shortly after getting married, and he's rooting for Hamas and, well, for radical Islamic terrorists and against America, and an American soldier shot four times in combat by the Taliban, and he wished him said he should be dead and preferred that he be dead. And the news media, they come out and they defend him and they protect him. And the Democrats, the Obama people and beyond, they say, well, don't worry about that. Anybody that's critical of him is just taking money from Jews. That's what they said, because this guy is an anti-Semite, Plattner. Lots of anti-Semitic things and anti-Israel things. And they claim there's a difference, but there isn't. And remarkable stuff. But Faiz Shakir and other Democrats, oh, it's the Jews. It's the Jews behind everything. It's pretty remarkable stuff, I've got to say. But in the meantime, the news media doing everything they can to protect and defend Plattner with his Nazi tattoo. He's got the Nazi tattoo on his chest. No big deal. The Democrats like, well, just, put a Lil Abner tattoo over it and see if that'll be okay. So they're out there, and John Carl and Cory Booker and all the other Democrats, this Auchincloss guy, sounds like he might be wanted at The Hague, but really I think he's a member of the Kennedy family, so pay no attention to that. But we've got that for you. And also the Democrats in New Jersey yesterday elected a guy who's a terrorist. The Democrats elected a guy who's a radical Islamic jihadi terrorist. And he was buddies and apparently a character witness for the blind sheikh, who is the radical Islamic terrorist that blew up the World Trade Center building with a truck bomb in the underground parking garage. I think that was back in 1995. And turns out this guy that the Democrats elected yesterday, he's a terrorist-loving, terroristic terrorist, and Muslim, the Muslim kind, a radical Islamic jihadi terrorist. And the Democrats are good with that because they're terrorists. His name is Hamaway. And Hamaway, he's... The blind sheikh is one of his guys. He's affiliated with Al-Qaeda? It's Al-Qaeda. He's affiliated with an Al-Qaeda group, an Al-Qaeda-linked group. And the Democrats are proud that they're electing radical Islamic terrorists. They elected one as mayor of New York, and now they've got one that they want to put in the House of Representatives from New Jersey because they love the jihad, the Democrats. So this is what they're doing. They shouldn't be allowed to have elections, honestly. And they shouldn't be allowed to vote the way that they're voting. Pretty extraordinary stuff. They also had some voting in California yesterday. They had the governor's race. It's a primary, but they've got a freak show jungle primary because Ooga Booga, the Democrat Party, is from the third world. They're not liberals. They're the left. But they had the governor's race there, the gubernatorial. Steve Hilton is from another country, and he's the best pick, of course. And then they got Tom Steyer, the billionaire, the multi-billionaire, who's buying. He's spending hundreds of millions of dollars of his own money on trying to get elected to something so he could get a $190,000 a year job. He's spending hundreds of millions of dollars so that it'd take him like a couple of centuries to earn the money back. But he doesn't care because he's a Democrat, you know, and he must have stolen the money or something. It's pretty amazing stuff. But Tom Steyer, this Javier Becerra guy, who used to be a House member and also a Democrat cabinet member, and he's not good. He's a hack. He's pure political meat. And we've got that. And what's happening there? Here's the funny thing. Then Los Angeles, California, they're having their mayoral. They're going to decide who's the lucky winner of the mayoral contest in Los Angeles. You too could be mayor of Los Angeles. Good for you. Currently, it's Karen Bass, who's a terrible Democrat hack, was a member of the House of Representatives, became mayor of Los Angeles, and that they got this crazy woman, what's her name, Ramon. She's a socialist. She's from India. She is not on Team America at all, and that's perfect for the Democrats, as long as she hates the Jews, because, you know, they get back to the Tom Lehrer song there. So we've got Karen Bass and this Ramon woman, who is a socialist, and she, what she wanted, she gave up, I guess, on defunding the police, but she's been living on the idea of defunding the police for a long, long time now. And the Democrats like, yeah, more crime. Let's what can we do to help murderers? And the Democrats get to work on that. And they're pretty good at that. They're pretty good at helping criminals because, you know, in their core, they're criminals themselves. So they love crime and they love criminals and all of that stuff. So we've got, Karen Bass and this Ramon socialist from India, defund the police. You know, the Democrats love choosing people for high elected office, like, Ayanna Pressley and Ilhan Omar. And they like to pick people that don't have American values and don't come from American customs and traditions, didn't have them at the dinner table, didn't have them in the backyard, didn't have any of it. But they love, and this Ramon socialist defund the police lady is one of those. She's fortunately not doing well. It's kind of down to Karen Bass, who I was predicting a week ago will win, because Democrats keep voting for their own demise. And voting for Karen Bass is a vote for your own demise. There is really no doubt about that. And also there is, of course, Spencer Pratt, who is the one that infuriates the Democrats. He is apparently a registered Republican, but he's as a voter, but he's running as an independent. And he would be the best choice. If I were in Los Angeles, I'd be voting for Spencer Pratt. Then he's got, I don't know, 18%, less than 20%, maybe 19% of the vote, because that's a percentage of Republicans registered to vote there. But, you know, if he could pull out a 1 or 2% victory, that would be great. But here's the trick, guys. Here's the trick. Because the Democrats are not good at anything but stealing and lying. And the thing is that there's a newspaper in Washington, D.C. called The Hill. It's called The Hill. That's a reference to Capitol Hill. And their headline is that it could take days or even, wait a minute, weeks for the Democrats in California to tell us who won their primary elections, not even the actual general elections, but the primary elections. And they're saying, well, it could be weeks, I kid you not, weeks before we know who won in California, before we in the L.A., mayor's race and the California governor's race. The people at The Hill, their headline today, it could be weeks. Why California's primary vote count could take days, hyphen, or even weeks. Could take because they're the third world, because they shouldn't be allowed to hold elections because they're stealing it, and they're gonna keep counting. You know, it's the old Joseph Stalin line. It's not who votes that counts. It's who counts the votes, right? That's an old Stalinist thing about faking elections and stealing. And the Democrats are there. They're pretty much there. So we've got an update on the mayoral race in Los Angeles, California. Karen Bass and Spencer Pratt and defund the police socialist Ramon. And the Democrats are doing great. The governor's race, Steve Hilton is the person California would want if they were rational, but they may not be. Tom Steyer, the billionaire, buying his way into a $190,000 a year job. And Javier Becerra, who's just bitter and angry and wants division, but he gives you a lizard-like smile as he does it. Also big news at CBS yesterday, CBS News and 60 Minutes, Scott Pelley. We've been making fun of Scott Pelley here for years, and I haven't done it lately, but I used to do a Scott Pelley impersonation too. The Scott Pelley, and he was fired yesterday by the people at 60 Minutes, and this is causing a great deal of upheaval among left wingers who always saw 60 Minutes as one of the Democrat Party's locked-in propaganda outlets, and has been for decades and decades. And they've raised people like Scott Pelley inside the organization, who believe that they're entitled, extremely entitled to everything there. But I got a funny letter from the new executive producer of 60 Minutes firing Scott Pelley, and the letter firing Scott Pelley has been made public, And I laughed a bit when I read it this morning. It was amusing, I think. It was pretty well written. I think maybe the new executive producer will do well. We are at 888-630-9625, 888-630-9625. That's right. Could take weeks in California because they're the third world. They're the third world. Yeah, and there's terrorists that the Democrat Adam Hamaway in New Jersey. This is remarkable, the New York Post. Democrat Adam Hamaway wins New Jersey House primary after volunteering with Al-Qaeda-linked group. The Democrats are literally with Hamas and ISIS and Hezbollah and Iran and funding Iran. They're with MS-13. They're with Tren de Aragua. They're against the police. They're against immigration enforcement. They are not on Team America. They're waging civil war against the United States. And in Virginia, transgender children. You know how Democrats love transgender children. Well, they've got a creepy sex offender who says that he's a bearded lady and he goes into high school women's locker rooms and shower rooms. And the Democrats say that's okay because he's a convicted sex offender, child pornography. And you'll never guess what a judge did in this case with the sex offender going into women's locker rooms. And Seth got that coming up as well.

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0: we have returned. A great many Democrat absurdities to try to get to today, and I'll get to as many as I can. In the meantime, let's go to the telephones, talk to the great American people. Let's go to Jack calling from the once great state of California. Jack, you're on the Chris Plant Show.
1: Chris, you got a great show. I'm excited.
0: I'm excited too.
1: You know, California can teach those country club Republicans in Washington a lot. You know, you got Spencer Pratt, who's came out of nowhere,
0: yeah,
1: who's flooding the free TV, the paid TV, with great ideas. He has courage. I hope he has good security. You know, you're known for having great security because of the courage you have every day. But I hope Spencer Pratt and Steve Hilton have really better security, because in California, they're going to steal this every way they possibly can.
0: Yeah, they are, aren't they?
1: They are going to do it. I mean, this is the way they do it. But there's some good news, Chris. Your buddy Swalwell is gone. You helped do that with him and Fang Fang. I miss you in that.
0: Uh-huh.
1: Pelosi's gone. Newsom's gone. Scott Pelley's gone.
0: Uh-huh. Wow.
1: So this is good, right? Steve Colbert. You know, this is getting good.
0: Wow.
1: Now, right?
0: Wow. Yeah. Oh, you ticked off a very good list there. That's great stuff, Jack. Really. And, yeah, you're right. And Republicans should look to California to learn how to win. Well, we hope, anyway.

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0: And we have returned, and we learned last night, really, that they have rescheduled the White House Correspondents' Dinner. You know, it was called short because a Democrat suicide attacker, a gunman, attacked the annual black tie dinner with the President of the United States and most of the cabinet, and he was an angry, bitter Democrat. The Democrat Party made him angry and bitter and hateful and Trump derangement syndrome, and he attacked the White House Correspondents' Dinner. You may recall there was lots of gunfire. It's amazing it wasn't worse than it turned out to be, because it certainly could easily have been a lot worse than it was. But the mad gunman, the Democrat who attacked the Board of Ed, quite sad that he wasn't gunned down, because it was he said in his manifesto that he was thinking that he wasn't going to survive the attack. So he planned for it to be a suicide attack. He wanted it to be a suicide attack, and unfortunately he didn't get the suicide out of it. But fortunately, he didn't massacre a bunch of people at the White House Correspondents' Dinner. So that's good news. Now we learned. See, there you go. Hey, there's a Democrat. Who invited the Democrat? Come on, it's a black tie dinner. Put your AK-47 down, boy. But they have rescheduled the dinner now. The dinner has been rescheduled. And here's the headline from KSL. Trump to attend rescheduled White House Correspondents Association dinner on July 24th. July 24th is the new date. That's a Friday night. It's in July, as you might expect. President Donald Trump will attend the rescheduled White House Correspondents Association dinner on July 24th. The president himself said on Truth Social Post on Tuesday, yesterday, nearly 3 months after the annual event was postponed following a shooting, because Democrats, they're assassins and murderers and terrorists, and they're mentally ill, and many of them cross-dressers, too. The black tie gathering of journalists and politicians in Washington was postponed after a suspect, that's what we call Democrats, a suspect stormed a security checkpoint and fired a shotgun outside the event on April 25th with Trump in attendance. Trump and First Lady Melania Trump were safely rushed out of the dinner. In a letter to the White House Correspondents Association to members on Tuesday, Association President and CBS News Senior White House Correspondent Weijia Zhang, she was the president at the dinner, the president of the Correspondents Association during the dinner, and she was slow to figure out what was going on, if you remember the video of her. She said the decision to reschedule was not automatic, and the event will feature significantly enhanced safety measures and new access procedures. Everyone has to show up naked and walk through the magnetometers, stripped bare naked, and it'll make it less interesting, probably, for the most part. Trump, who has a history of maligning the media, KSL writes here, posted that Zhang, you know, the Weijia Zhang of CBS News, asked him to attend and speak, and that he accepted. He added, "I don't know whether or not I will give the same rather nasty statements, well, honestly, within the same nasty statements, at least as it concerns certain people. But we will soon find out." He's teasing it already. It's pretty funny. That's good stuff. So President Trump said the event will take place at the Waldorf Astoria in Washington, D.C. That is great. That's the old Trump Hotel. It was the Trump Hotel. And they sold it. And when they sold it, it became a Waldorf Astoria before the Trump family took it over. It was the old post office pavilion, and a great building in Washington, a classic building. I can see the tower from my home. You can see it from most places in the city. The Waldorf Astoria on Pennsylvania Avenue, not far from the White House. The Trump Organization developed the hotel, once a federal office building, and sold it in 2022. Weijia Zhang, CBS News, said in her letter that the association, the White House Correspondents Association, had raised funds to ensure association members who purchased tickets will not have to pay if they attend the second event, which she described as a more intimate gathering, more. There are only eight people, it turns out there. It's just one table in the corner. It's not really. I made up the eight people thing, but this dinner will not only be an opportunity to carry out our program, Wei Zhejiang wrote, it will be a statement that violence has no place in American life, and a free press will not be intimidated into silence. Sure, except when the Democrats shut him down on Twitter and all that stuff. The annual gala, a Washington fixture for more than a century, raises funds for journalism scholarships and celebrates the Constitution's First Amendment, which guarantees free speech and a free press, free to malign Republicans and fluff Democrats and to misrepresent the news of the day. In 2011, Democratic President Barack Obama used his association speech, the White House Correspondents' Dinner speech, to roast Trump. Yes, he did. Then attending the dinner as a real estate mogul and a reality television star. That was a great moment, I've got to say. Trump waited, however, until this year to make his first appearance as president at the White House Correspondents Association dinner. His attendance and the tone of his expected remarks at the April event were highly anticipated in Washington. Highly anticipated. So the dinner is coming back. And also, I saw, I think, who was that? I think it was the Fox News White House correspondent lady on television yesterday. Jackie Heinrich, and she is the incoming president. She'll be the president of the White House Correspondents Association, and therefore she'll honcho the dinner next year. And she was on the television yesterday, Jackie Heinrich, and the question was asked because, like, oh, the White House Correspondents Dinner, we're going to do a redo because the Democrats shot the place up like the criminal, terrorist, mass murderers that they all long to be. And then it was, so Jackie, you know, they're building a new ballroom on the grounds of the White House property. The old East Wing is becoming a big ballroom, kind of a big addition to the White House. And I guess it'll be big enough to have the White House Correspondents Association dinner, right? And I think it was John Roberts who was asking her, Jackie Heinrich, about this. And Jackie Heinrich, her response raised an eyebrow with me anyway, and I thought, oh, that's kind of interesting. Jackie Heinrich on having the White House Correspondents Dinner, the annual black tie dinner with the press, at the incoming, the now under construction, ballroom at the White House.
1: It cuts against the independence of the press from the government that it covers. So we would never hold our annual event on government property. That was well understood by the White House. There are also a lot of, you know, government ethics rules. I think a lot of our organizations would not approve of us getting a gift that is paid for by taxpayer dollars in the form of a venue that is public property. So we keep it off-site.
0: So we keep it off-site, and that is, I'm actually not surprised. This is the way that people in the news media in Washington used to speak. Now it's not with Jackie Heinrich at Fox News, but now it's mostly Trump derangement syndrome when you hear them saying things that might sound like they're standing up for journalistic integrity and objectivity and not being in bed with the people you cover and all of that good stuff. You know, that's what would have come out of any newsroom that I actually worked in the old days. They'd say, well, you don't accept gifts. Of course, they go to the White House Christmas party at the White House when they're invited. The members of the White House press corps are usually invited by the administration to one of the White House Christmas parties where you go on. Maybe you can bring your mom. You might get a plus one, so you can bring mom or your wife or, you know, if you're a Democrat, your whatever, your goat. And there's no objection to that, to going to the White House Christmas party. There's clearly nothing about that, and sometimes summer parties and things too. But we've got that. So no White House Correspondents Association dinners in the new White House ballroom currently under construction. And my best girl and I, we were down there over the weekend. I guess we were down there on Sunday, and we had lunch on a patio near the White House. I mentioned it the other day, a couple of days ago, and wonderful, wonderful. And then we looped around. Well, we took a lap around the White House complex, and I was talking about how the Lafayette Park is fenced off and nobody can get in, remarkable, remarkable things. And in the back, they've got this big setup for the fight, the mixed martial arts fight thing that is coming in. And I took a couple of pictures of it actually while we were there. I'm getting news from one of my favorite newsrooms in Washington, D.C., that Jack Heinrich, we just played the soundbite of Jackie Heinrich, Fox News White House correspondent, and she's engaged. She's engaged to be wed. And unlike CNN, she's engaged to be wed to a man. To a man. Because remember, CNN's White House correspondent, well, she was engaged to the woman who is the Democrat White House press secretary, right? And that's because that's, Democrat land. But Jackie Heinrich is engaged, and she's engaged to a man. She's engaged to a representative, a member of Congress, Brian Fitzpatrick. She's, I guess she used to cover Capitol Hill. That's how these things happen, you know. It's where you meet people. You're at work. Jackie Heinrich engaged to be wed to Republican Representative Brian Fitzpatrick from Pennsylvania. So that's good. Brian Fitzpatrick and his old friend, Patrick Fitzbrian. That's Brian Fitzpatrick and Patrick Fitzbrian. You know, that's the old thing over there, but that's not important now. remarkable things going on in our crazy world. Am I right? Yes, indeed. All right, let's go back to the telephones, Michael. And it is mailbag day today. And we're at 888-630-9625. Let's go to Steve, calling from Orlando, Florida. Steven, you're on the Chris Plant Show.
2: Yeah, good morning, Chris. You led the show out with that quote by Dr. Oz, where he said there's no medical treatment for stupid, as referring to Trump derangement syndrome. And I hate to admit it, but I think Canada may have this one right, because I think that their MAID, medical assistance in dying, would be an appropriate treatment for Trump derangement syndrome.
0: Medical assistance in dying is what Canada calls it when they put people to sleep. And they're taking like 20-year-olds who are volunteering because they have seasonal affective disorder in Canada. Don't see enough sun in the wintertime. Sam, it's making me feel a little moody. Well, let's take you down and kill you. And they call it medical assistance in dying, MAID. Sounds kind of benign, Steve, when they call it MAID, doesn't it?
2: It is, but the other ironic thing is we have 13 states and the District of Columbia that all have legalized medical murder, doctor-assisted suicide. And ironically enough, those 13 states and the District of Columbia, all of those states are run by guess which party?
0: I don't know. How many chances do I get to guess? I mean, let me see. Is that right? I could not have told you that off the top of my head. 13 states and D.C. have medical-assisted suicide available. Is that correct?
2: That is correct. And then my last question for you is...
0: All Democrats, Canada, obviously. They love death more than we love life.
2: Yeah, so my last question is, when is Canada going to figure out, kind of like China with their two-kid or their one-child policy, when is Canada going to figure out, how long is it going to take until they figure out that they're killing their voting base? Because I can't foresee a bunch of conservatives standing in line to have themselves whacked.
0: Well, that's true, and I'm guessing they're also taking in lots and lots of foreigners, you know, immigrants from various places. And I'm going to bet that you're not going to get a lot of Pakistanis and Chinese that are coming into Canada that are going to opt for medical assisted suicide. I'm guessing.
2: Yeah, well, they'll have to go with replacement theory, I guess, after they whack all their own voting base.
0: Right. Yeah. Yeah, well, it's the left. I mean, again, and everywhere you look, it's the left. It's the left in Great Britain and in France and in Canada. Wherever you see, when the left is in charge, every idea they have is a bad idea. Every idea is an anti-human idea, an anti-Western civilization and Western culture plan that they have. Because they're not on our team. Boy, are they not on our team, Steve.
2: I absolutely agree. Great show, Chris. Enjoy listening to you every day.
0: Thank you, buddy. Yeah, 13 states. Yeah, I've gotta go find that on paper, Steve, and D.C. And obviously all Democrat jurisdictions, because Democrats don't like human beings. That's one of the things. They're the left. They're not really liberals. You know, they're the left. Also, since we kind of started talking about it a little bit, people are the news media, they're very upset that President Trump has set up a, what is effectively a boxing arena on the south lawn of the White House. And they're very angry. The Democrats are very angry about this. It's got some big arches, and it's going to be kind of an indoor or quasi-indoor fight ring. And President Trump was asked about it yesterday. He was, because, hey, you got this big thing on the south lawn of the White House, and it's hard to land the helicopters because we've got this big structure out there and a platform, and there are chairs, and thousands of people have been invited to go to this fight club thing on the south lawn of the White House. And the structure is kind of a big deal. And it looks like, you know, it's not... historically, at the White House, you're having a big event there. They'd put up white tents there, you know, from one of these tent companies in town that sets up for weddings and banquets and things like that. The white tents are going to be gone, I think. And the president is setting up this fight club thing on the south lawn, and it's a big deal. And he was asked, now there is a that the liberals are very angry. Here's a tweet of the ABC News overhead photo from before and after while the fight club location is being built, being constructed. And angry Democrat tweets out, "The White House is worse than a trailer park." It's like, what? No, the Clintons moved out long ago. What are you even talking about? "The White House is worse than a trailer park. What total trash. What total trash." Now, they're setting up for an event, and the overhead shows that there is construction underway where the ballroom will be going in, and there's an underground bunker there because the Democrat Party is so dangerous that they had to expand on the White House bunker, the already existing White House bunker. So that construction is ongoing to the east of the White House building itself and the south lawn of the White House. And in the middle of the south lawn of the White House, there's this structure being built that will then come down after the big fights on the south lawn. And Democrats very, very angry about progress. They're anti-progress. They don't like innovation. And, you know, our president is kind of like the modern, Teddy Roosevelt. But here he was yesterday, asked about that structure on the south lawn for the fight, and he started, well, he's messing with him. Oh, it's going to stay there. Now it's permanent.
3: In Paris, France, the Eiffel Tower, 1889, it was built. It was supposed to be taken down immediately after the World's Fair. And then they said, you know, we sort of like it. Let's leave it up a little bit longer. And then they said, let's leave it up longer and longer and longer. Well, they never took it down. And, you know, we're building something in front of the White House that's quite attractive to a lot of people. It's going to have the big UFC fight on June 14th. And I'm looking at it, and maybe we'll never, ever take it down.
0: Maybe we'll never, ever take it down. And the news media went slack-jawed. What do you mean you'll never take it down? Oh. They're up. He's messing with them. He's goading them. He has fun doing that. These are not bright people.

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All right, we have returned. Let's go. I know we've only got about a minute, I think, but I see Rob in Montgomery County, Maryland, and he looks like he's got an important point to make. Rob, you're on the Chris Plant Show. And he just dropped. There he goes. That's great. He wanted to talk about vote counting in California, and we've got audio for you that I want to share with you. How the Democrats say that it might take weeks for the Democrats to figure out who won in California, the governor's primary and the primary for the Los Angeles mayor's race. And wait till you hear what the plan is, because, you know, they got a lot of mail-out ballots still hanging out there. And it looks like they need about 11,000 votes.

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1: President Trump says there's no deal with Iran yet, but ultimately they have no choice but to reach an agreement.
2: They've dealt with very weak and ineffective leadership on behalf of the United States.
1: Trump said they're strong and proud, so it's a very hard thing for them. He also told NBC News Iran hasn't made a deal yet because prior administrations haven't asked for as much out of the regime. It's now a race for second place for governor as California's slow vote count continues. Republican Steve Hilton responded today on Fox News to last night's update that he's been overtaken in the vote for governor by Democrat Javier Becerra and that he's now battling third-place Democrat Tom Steyer for the second runoff spot in November.
3: I think there's no way, realistically, that Tom Steyer, the billionaire climate fanatic, is going to catch up. I've been leading for most of the last 3 days, right up until last night. It's still incredibly close, me and Javier Becerra. I'm very confident I'll be there in the final.
1: Given the number of votes still left to count and the way the ballots have been breaking for Democrats, it's still mathematically possible for Steyer to catch up. We're expecting another vote count update this afternoon. The candidates are looking to replace current Governor Gavin Newsom, who can't run again because of term limits. James Higginbotham was on a family trip when he disappeared, leading to a search by police and local volunteers. He was last seen at the Kyoto train station on May 29th. His mother, Nancy Higginbotham, shared on social media Saturday that his body had been found by a volunteer search and rescue group. His mother said he walked away from his parents after she used ChatGPT to help find restaurants and sites in the area, as he was opposed to AI. The New York Knicks lead the San Antonio Spurs 2-0 in the NBA Finals. The Knicks beat the Spurs 105-104 in a nail-biter in San Antonio last night to win their 13th straight playoff game. Knicks coach Mike Brown.
4: Obviously, they made their run towards the end. We could have folded.
1: Game 3 heads back to Madison Square Garden Monday night. I'm Lisa Carton.
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1: The Kennedy Center is beginning the process to remove President Trump's name from public view. Michael Kastner reports.
9: A memo to staff sent on Thursday by the center's lawyer said the president's name must be immediately removed from all letterhead, email signatures, and other documents. Signage that includes Trump's name must be changed by next Friday. A spokesperson said the center is complying with last week's court order to remove Trump's name.
1: A huge jury award in connection with the deaths of two little boys in California could get even bigger. Tammy Trujillo explains.
10: The jury awarded the family of 11-year-old Mark Iskander and his 8-year-old brother Jacob $176 million. It found that socialite Rebecca Grossman and former Dodger pitcher Scott Erickson were negligent when they allegedly raced their cars down a street, hitting the boys while they were crossing with their parents and two younger siblings in 2020. The jury also found the two acted with malice and could award an even larger amount in punitive damages. That portion of the trial is now underway. Grossman is currently serving 15 years to life in prison. I'm Tammy Trujillo.
1: With concerns over the slow vote in California and word Friday that federal investigations into election fraud are underway, we're learning about some stolen ballots in Northern California. NBC Bay Area says 29 ballots were found dumped outside of a grocery store in Santa Clara County Monday. Then postal inspectors took them to be counted in San Jose.
11: They were all still sealed inside their return envelopes, so we were able to signature check them, verify that they were valid, and then we did count them.
1: Matt Morales is with the Santa Clara County Registrar of Voters. Inspectors say they believe the thieves were looking for valuables to steal, which is why the ballots were dumped. The New York Knicks appear to be sweeping the NBA Finals. The team took down the Spurs 105-104 from San Antonio on Friday to take a 2-0 lead in the best-of-seven series. The Spurs will try to avoid a 3-0 deficit when the series shifts to New York for Game 3 on Monday. I'm Lisa Carton.
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17: Ooh, yeah.

0: Trump administration said this week that it will reduce tariffs on agricultural equipment. At least I assume that's what he meant by bringing in cheap hoes.
1: Oh, come on, it was a bipartisan effort. We had to bring in some Democrat women. What else are you going to do? You know, you make an effort to be bipartisan, you bring in some cheap hoes, and of course there are skanky Democrats and spreading monkeypox wherever they go. And the many mental illnesses that the Democrat Party is spreading like monkeypox, it's almost like another sexually transmitted infection. You know, they changed the name of their STDs. They changed it to STIs, not like the Strategic Defense Initiative, but I guess for the Democrats, it's kind of the same. There's, you know, there are missiles and death. So, got that in common. The Democrat Party, very, very unwell. And I tell you that this Scott Pelley thing, Scott Pelley at 60 Minutes, they're very upset about that. Very upset. There's a great headline today. 60 Minutes begins search for new pompous blowhard. What's this? 60 Minutes begins a search for new pompous blowhard. That sounds like a noble effort, doesn't it, for the American news media? And it's the Babylon Bee. It's the Babylon Bee headline. But these guys are great at the Babylon Bee. They're having fun and doing good things. The show wouldn't be the same without at least one arrogant windbag. The sub-headline, and this is amazing stuff. Now, over at MS-13DNC, they've got Rachel Maddow offering, Michael, is she offering to give up $5 million of her own salary to bring Scott Pelley over? I read that he's been paid $5 million a year for 30 years or something at 60 Minutes. And he is a pompous, insufferable blowhard. Remarkable stuff, but the good people at the Babylon Bee are on the job. After the firing of longtime contributor Scott Pelley due to ongoing conflicts with producers, the long-running CBS News program 60 Minutes began its search for a new pompous blowhard. Pelley's abrupt departure reportedly left the show shorthanded, leading producers and CBS executives to launch an immediate search to fill the void of an arrogant, disingenuous windbag the show needed to maintain its brand. And that sounds like a good plan for them. And the good people at the Babylon Bee having a good time appropriately with all of this. The drama involved the entire news media establishment as embarrassing themselves as the gang of tongue bathers that they are for the Democrat Party. Remarkable stuff. And it was, I was reminded, and it was, in fact, a tweet that reminded me, and I should have thought of it myself, but Mets Giants guy with a Twitter account, he posted a picture of the now former CBS News correspondent, Catherine Herridge. Remember Catherine Herridge? She had been at Fox News, and she had, I think, had a falling out with Fox News, and she had been such a successful, such a great television news reporter in Washington that even CBS News found her to be irresistible, and they hired Catherine Herridge at CBS News. And then not too long later, they fired her. They fired her, and then they forgot all about it because Scott Pelley didn't say a word about this when investigative reporter Catherine Herridge was fired by CBS, and there was no upheaval at CBS News. Producers didn't stage walkouts, and MS-13DNC didn't try to hire her away because they knew she's probably not a communist and a gender-fluid mental case. But isn't that amazing? When Catherine Herridge was fired by CBS News, not a peep out of the whole rancid bunch at 60 Minutes, not a word out of Scott Pelley, nothing from any of them. They got nothing. And of course, Catherine Herridge, who has been an actual news reporter and a very, very strong news reporter, I went and I found an article from last year, and it was just February of last year of 2025. The headline at the New York Post, I remember they banned the New York Post and tried to prohibit people from sharing truthful, accurate New York Post articles on Hunter Biden's laptop and all that. And when I say they, I mean CBS News and the news media, banning free speech, fighting against reporting that was true and accurate and would hold up over time. But it was bad for Democrats. So the entirety of the news media ganged up on the New York Post to prevent the truth from coming out. And Scott Pelley didn't say a word, did he? Filthy swinehund. But here's the from February 26th of last year of 2025 AD. The headline at the New York Post: fired CBS News reporter Catherine Herridge reveals photos of files on Hunter Biden, COVID origins, seized by network, quote, attack on investigative journalism. That's right, the fired CBS News reporter, Catherine Herridge, a fine news reporter, a very smart woman and a capable woman and a great news reporter of the years. That's why CBS fired her, because she was reporting the truth about Hunter Biden and the laptop and about the origins of COVID from the Wuhan Institute of Virology in Wuhan, China, which is controlled by the Communist Chinese. The Democrats like the Communist Chinese more than they like, you know, the founding fathers of the United States of America. But this is remarkable stuff. He fired, after she was fired, CBS News reporter Catherine Herridge posted photos of the confidential files seized by the network, CBS News, that is, which included sensitive reporting about COVID-19 origins and Hunter Biden. He's a great artist, you know. He can dribble blood from a shaving cut onto a placemat and sell it for $500,000 to Ukrainians and Russians. And the New York Times didn't find that interesting at all. The award-winning investigative journalist, Catherine Herridge, who was dismissed last February as a part of wider layoffs by the embattled parent company, Paramount Global. But you notice it's not an embattled parent company now when Scott Pelley was let go after chewing out his boss in a meeting. Should have been fired on the spot. It's kind of a fun letter where they fired him, though. But the firing stirred up a firestorm in her bid to regain materials before the network gave back the items weeks later. But why did CBS News steal all of her from her computer? They went in and stole her files, and her files are about Hunter Biden's laptop, all true, all the reporting from the New York Post, true, about the COVID-19 origins from the Wuhan Institute of Virology. They're still trying to do wet market pangolin frauds at CBS News at the time. Pretty amazing stuff. And Catherine Herridge wrote, exactly 1 year ago, CBS News returned my investigative reporting files, Herridge wrote on X. And she said, today I'm releasing photos of the records for the first time so you can see the sheer volume involved. One photo showed stacks of folders next to a Home Depot labeled box, had so many documents, you know. Herridge wrote that the materials encompassed for four large moving boxes weighing over 100 pounds in total that were seized by the network, CBS News. And Scott Pelley didn't say a word about this. When the network came in acting like fascists and crushing journalism and investigative journalism, and they stole her documents, or all of her hard work in her office where she thought the documents would be safe. And Scott Pelley was silent, silent as, you know, someone murdered by Pol Pot and the Khmer Rouge in Cambodia. You know, silent, like a dead person. He didn't say a word when Catherine Herridge was fired and the network seized her documents, because, you know, they thought that maybe these documents would lead to reporting and the reporting would not be good for the Democrat Party. And so the executives then at CBS seized the documents, fired her, got rid of all this reporting, seized all the materials, so she couldn't go and pick up where she left off at another news organization. And Scott Pelley was completely silent. Isn't that remarkable? And where is this Rachel Maddow? Have you seen Rachel Maddow? She makes, they were paying her $30 million a year, $30 million a year. Reports that Scott Pelley was being paid $5 million a year, which is not bad either. But $30 million a year is more than that. And, you know, and Rachel Maddow has never broken a news story or reported a news story in her life. She's a radical extremist, she is beloved by the left. She's a lesbian. I don't know if you knew that, but she mentions it in every sentence that she speaks. I mean, it's central to her being. Nobody cares. You know, everybody's a lesbian, almost. But the just remarkable stuff. So we've got this Rachel Maddow is now yelling at the, you know, like a scream at the sky day. And she's saying that she wants MS-13 DNC to hire Scott Pelley, and he should be on the air today. She's screaming and yelling that Scott Pelley should be on the air today. Rachel Maddow on CBS firing 60 Minutes of veteran Scott Pelley. And she, listen, she's very emotional about this. Now, I've got some audio for you of the always dramatic and never journalistic and wildly overpaid. By the way, her $25 million annual salary is for one day a week. She is assigned to work, I think it's Mondays, isn't it? Monday night that she's supposed to be working. And then because they were cutting pay around NBC, so they cut her pay from $30 million to $25 million a year for doing, allegedly, a show one day a week, one night a week. And then she occasionally comes in to complain about elections, and she comes out in favor of crime and things like that, because they're all in favor of crime. But aren't they amazing? And here's listen to Rachel Maddow on putting together her latest complaint, and it's because somebody else who she's probably barely met, maybe at the White House Correspondents' Dinner when it wasn't being shot up by a Democrat. But here's Rachel Maddow on the tragic firing of Scott Pelley from CBS News 60 Minutes.
2: Yesterday, Mr. Pelley reportedly lambasted the new leadership at 60 Minutes and at CBS for effectively killing the long-running news magazine,
1: which they had not done.
2: Directly as a result of that confrontation at a staff meeting.
1: Inaccurate.
2: Mr. Pelley appears to have been fired by the network for cause. MS Now has obtained the letter sent to Mr. Pelley
1: They've
2: this evening
1: it.
2: From the
1: it,
2: new
1: it was made
2: newly
1: public.
2: Appointed executive producer at 60 Minutes. He's just been installed there as part of the sort of bald-faced Hungarian-style oligarchic takeover of that news organization.
1: That's right. It's the bald-faced Hungarian oligarch-style takeover of that news organization. Sieg Heil, meine Schatzi. I mean, she, she dresses like Eva Braun with a riding crop at home, and you don't want to know how weird it gets there. But Manderson Pooper might come over. They might have parties at his private firehouse. He bought a fire station in New York City for parties, to have parties at. He bought a classic vintage fire station. But Rachel Maddow, yet because it's a Hungarian-style oligarchic takeover of CBS News, because Scott Pelley chewed his boss out in a very public meeting and yelled at his boss, and his boss fired him, which is, I saw Britt Hume last night talking about, hey, he said, I've worked at a lot of news organizations. I liked some of my bosses, and I got along with some of my bosses, and some I didn't. But I never seized the opportunity of an all-staff meeting to chew out my boss in front of everybody and then think that I wouldn't be fired for it. Here's Rachel Maddow.
2: I made a crack there talking about the Scott Pelley news as being
1: she made
2: sort
1: a crack.
2: Of a Hungarian oligarchic-style takeover of the media, and I mean that sort of
1: that.
2: As a joke, but also sort of deadly serious.
1: Mm-hmm. Yeah, sort of as a joke and sort of deadly.
2: There is
1: what does
2: nobody
1: that mean?
2: Who is more acutely attuned to the value of a free press than those who are trying to take it away. And when the president
1: they're trying
2: boldly
1: to the president.
2: Says,
1: boldly.
2: I am going to use the power of the state in order to get the media that I want, and he lines up oligarchic friends in order
1: yeah,
2: to
1: he didn't
2: do
1: say
2: that,
1: that
2: for him. It's just it's again, there's no pretense.
1: Oligarchy.
2: There's no saying this is for any other reason.
1: Yet, the lies are so epic that I think she's mentally ill and should probably be institutionalized in the old Soviet Union where they can give her the care that she needs. She is, that is completely berserk. We know why Scott Pelley was fired. The network was as transparent, they love that word, transparent, as they could possibly be. And you say you've obtained the letter. That's because they made it public and put it online for you to obtain by Googling it, you fraud, you charlatan. But it's a Hungarian style. And so the Hungarians should sue NBC fake news, but she wasn't done yet. It's the Hungarian-style oligarchic takeover, and for no apparent reason. We know exactly what the reason is. They made it very public. They released the letter. Scott Pelley should release his cell phone video of his little rant And now she wants him, she's demanding that he be hired by MS-13 NBC right now.
2: There's nothing else going on at CBS News other than what we can see is happening at CBS News.
1: What are you talking about?
2: I don't know where Scott Pelley will land. Frankly, I hope he lands right here.
3: Yeah.
2: I hope he stays on, on TV tomorrow.
3: Right.
2: And I hope that everybody in journalism and everybody who values a free press figures out ways to outmaneuver the people who are trying to take the free press from us.
1: They're trying to take the free press. They love to blame everything on Trump because of Trump derangement syndrome, and it is a certified mental illness, and she is mentally ill. And, you know, the typical sort of Ivy League, Oxford, hired for being a lesbian, and then they pretend that she's the smartest person in the room because she's a lesbian, and if she weren't, then she probably wouldn't have been hired in the... It weren't a lesbian. If she had been a straight person, probably wouldn't have been hired in the first place. Certainly wouldn't have paid her $30 million a year for a show that's twice as much as, like, Stephen Colbert was making, for example. And just amazing stuff. And everything she says is a fascist lie, probably a cross-dressing, fascist cross-dressing lie. Amazing stuff. Yeah, and he should be hired by MS-13 because that would prove Barry Weiss's point for her, that you guys are a left-wing cabal in cahoots with one another. And they told me to politicize a piece. No, they told you to provide balance to a piece that you are doing. And then he said, I will not politicize, self-righteous, pulling up his fancy pants and... Yeah, I will not politicize this piece. They're trying to keep you from producing a political piece by offering the other side, the other perspective. And that, he concludes, is when the journalism was politicized. Offering both sides is not politicizing. It's the opposite of politicizing. But there it is. Scott Pelley chewed out his boss in a public meeting. He got fired. And now the entirety of the news media is going to self-immolate in Columbus Circle, which would be hilarious. And I think CNN could get a live shot of that from their offices.
4: 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And that is our job.
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0: Ah, yes. Also, the Democrats committing fraud, stealing billions. That's coming up as well. And they're good with that because they're criminals. Let's go to the phones. Let's go to Jay, calling from Frederick, Maryland. J-Mobile, you're on the Chris Plant Show.
1: Hey, I just wanted to comment on the Scott Pelley firing and say CBS is a bit to blame for this because they kind of set the precedent with Stephen Colbert the past year and allowing him to go on air every night and make comments about his employer and criticize them and mouth off.
0: That's a good point. Yeah, and he's supposed to be entertainment, a comedy show, right?
1: Supposedly.
0: Yeah. And what happened there? What happened, Jay?
1: He's gone.
0: Yeah, well, everything they do is political, and it's always the same politics. That's the amazing thing about it.

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1: Again? Didn't it go up last year, too?
0: Yep.
1: Why haven't we looked at this?
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3: My name is Erica, and my son, Kaysen, is a patient at Shriners Children. My oldest called me and said, Kaysen got burnt. I said, how bad is it? He wouldn't answer me. Before we could see Kaysen, the trauma doctor came in and said he needs to go to Shriners.
4: To survive a burn injury and to return to life unafraid and full of joy and be who you're supposed to be is what we strive to deliver to our patients. 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He's riding his dirt bike, doing all of the things that you would want him to do. I can't think of another system that has the impact on pediatric patients that Shriners Children's does.
5: I wouldn't do anything else.
6: We're just so thankful that Kaysen is still here because things can change in the blink of an eye.
3: Go online right now to loveshriners.org.
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0: Hey, today the Democrats should be celebrating today. They should be having a party. The weather is pretty nice around here. They're going to have backyard barbecues and stuff. Because today is the anniversary of the communists in China massacring all those thousands of people at Tiananmen Square in 1989. That was June 4th, 1989. And Marco Rubio, our Secretary of State, he's talking about it. The Democrats are really with the Maoists in this. They like the massacre. They think killing all those people is a good thing because the left is a murderous, violent, criminal lot. And now the left has taken over the Democrat Party in the United States. So they could be having backyard barbecues. If you see celebrations going on in your neighborhood and you live around a lot of liberals, it's possible that they'd be celebrating the anniversary of the massacre at Tiananmen Square by the communist authoritarian regime, while the Democrats complain that everything here is slavery, forgetting that they are slavery and kept slavery and fought a war to keep slavery. But never mind that. And every Republican member of Congress should bring that up every time they're talking to a Democrat about these things, as they go around calling everybody Hitler and fascist and Nazi. And then they elect the guy with the Nazi death squad tattoo on his chest from the death camps that the Nazis ran, that the Socialist Workers Party of Adolf Hitler ran. Back to Tiananmen Square for a moment. U.S. Secretary of State Marco Rubio marked the anniversary of the Tiananmen Square crackdown. Newsweek calls it a crackdown, not a massacre. They want to use gentle language, as gentle as possible. On Wednesday, saying Chinese censorship cannot erase the memory of the protesters killed when troops moved against demonstrators in Beijing on June 4th, 1989. Pretty amazing people. While China continues to censor discussion of Tiananmen Square and suppress public commemorations, the anniversary remains a focal point for criticism of the country's human rights record. How about the how many millions of Uyghurs do they have in slavery today? The Democrats love to pretend that they weren't the party of slavery when they complain about the United States, but they are always complaining about the racists that were always Democrats, and pay no attention to any of that. But in China, they don't allow public commemorations. So I would think that Democrats, probably in my neighborhood in D.C., will be celebrating Tiananmen Square. Isn't that amazing? Remember they made that statue of like a white kind of papier-mâché version of the Statue of Liberty in New York City. And they brought that into Tiananmen Square, and then the communists came in with the People's Liberation Army and gunned them down and brought tanks in to run everybody over and crush them and kill them. And the ridiculous people at Newsweek, they say, well, they might have killed 1,000 people. Thousands were not 1,000. Thousands were killed. And the anniversary is today. So tens of thousands of students, this is Newsweek magazine today, tens of thousands of students, workers, as I say workers because they use the communist lexicon, and other demonstrators, because students and workers are demonstrators, and other demonstrators gathered in and around Tiananmen Square in the spring of 1989, calling for political reform, greater freedoms, and action against corruption. Sounds like the Democrat Party, doesn't it? That's what we need: reform, greater freedoms, action against corruption. Pretty appalling stuff. So there it is, the communists kill because that's what they do. Massacre their own people by the millions in China, by the tens of millions in China. And there is not a news media organization in the country that's going to make mention of this today, I have no doubt. But there it is. So they've got that going. And they want to fight corruption. The Chinese wanted because communism is corrupt. And we know that, right? Also today is also the anniversary, interestingly, perhaps, of the Battle of Midway in World War II, the turning point of the naval war in the Pacific and against Japan. We gave them a good whooping at the Battle of Midway. Big naval battle, huge, massive naval battle. And it was just 6 months after they attacked us at Pearl Harbor, and we had a massive naval force out there midway in the Pacific, and we put a whooping on them, put a beating on them, a very serious beating. So the Battle of Midway, great stuff, was 84 years ago, and this is the anniversary of the Battle of Midway. the 37th anniversary of the massacre by communists at Tiananmen Square in communist China, which is run by communists. So we've got that going. Got to remember these things, because otherwise we'll forget them, won't we? And I got to tell you, the ridiculous story at CBS is embarrassing. And again, I grew up in a CBS News household. From my youngest conscious days, I was watching my mother on a CBS station in Milwaukee doing her TV show from the time I was 2 years old and 3 years old and 4 years old. And when she wrapped up her TV show, I watched her father, my grandfather, on the same WISN, same CBS TV station in Milwaukee as a kid. And then my mother remarried when I was 5 years old. My father had died when I was 5 months old. And my mother remarried when I was 5 years old. We moved back to New York. And stepfather, who had been a reporter at the CBS station in Milwaukee, became a CBS network news reporter, which she remained for 52 years as a network CBS news reporter. And so I kind of grew up in and around that CBS news thing. You know, Walter Cronkite over to the house for a backyard barbecue, summer of 68 and all that stuff, before the Democrats burned the city of Chicago and the riots, which they blamed the police for. They still call them police riots. No, they were Democrat riots. But I see all this stuff taking place at CBS, and I was raised with a different tradition, a tradition where journalism was supposed to be verifiably true and provably true, and you should be a truth teller, a truth seeker, a fact checker, and all that that good stuff. But at CBS, they pay this guy $5 million a year to be a puffy-chested, arrogant, smug Democrat who says if you want to have a balanced story that you're trying to politicize the story by trying to depoliticize the story. And then you know that when Rachel Maddow rushes to your defense, maybe the most left-wing corporate media figure alive today, a radical, an extremist. There are a lot of them, I suppose, but she's just the highest paid left-wing extremist, $25 million a year. And she's saying, oh, yeah, Scott Pelley should have a show on MS-13. And she's right. He should. And then he'd fit right in, and Barry Weiss, the new head of CBS, would be proven right again, proven correct again. Isn't that amazing stuff? But CBS News has become an embarrassment to itself. To itself. And to the Democrat Party. But the Democrat Party is, of course, unembarrassable. Also, this story is wild. And you may have seen it yesterday. You may not have at the same time. But this is a pretty amazing one, I've got to say. The people at Fox News did a story on it of sorts. The judge who ordered President Trump's name, you know, he renamed the Kennedy Center. It's pretty funny, actually. Renamed the John F. Kennedy Center for the Performing Arts, the Donald Trump and John F. Kennedy Center for the Performing Arts, because it has been allowed to, slip into disrepair, fall into seed. And he arranged to redo it and brought great people in like Rick Grinnell to take over the Kennedy Center and turn it into not just like a transgender cabaret. But listen to this. Then a Democrat judge stripped away, said, ordered the name Trump be taken off of the Trump Kennedy Center. And he's a Democrat judge, of course. Now, here's the Fox News story on this item is quite remarkable, actually. The judge who ordered Trump's name to be stripped from the Kennedy Center, it's the Trump Kennedy Center, thank you, married his wife in a ceremony officiated by Merrick Garland. Merrick Garland, you mean the Democrat Attorney General? And the judge had the Attorney General guy preside over the, there was no religious ceremony, it was just a Democrat ceremony, and everybody was cross-dressing, I think. I just made up the cross-dressing part. But the judge who ordered Trump's name be stripped off the Kennedy Center married his wife in a ceremony officiated by Democrat activist Attorney General corrupt Merrick Garland. That wife, who he married in the ceremony presided over by Merrick Garland, Amy Jeffress, not Jeffries, but Jeffress, represented Lisa Page, during the FBI texting scandal. Well, wait a minute. Isn't she the one that was getting boinked in the Xerox room by a creepy boy who could smell the Trump supporters at the Walmart, right? So the wife was the lawyer that I bet she did it pro bono, too. That's not an obscene reference. Lisa Page, who was one of the corrupt anti-Trump FBI people, and listen, because the wife also of the judge also helped the January 6th committee. She volunteered to go work the January 6th committee, and she represented Lisa Page, the corrupt former FBI person, and now serves as Joe Biden's personal attorney. Hey, I wonder if this is a Democrat Party cabal. Her former law firm, listen to this now, represented E. Jean Carroll in her lawsuit against Donald Trump. Gee, I wonder if this is an anti-Trump cabal. This is like Tiananmen Square all over again. President Trump says Judge Christopher Cooper has, quote, a total conflict of interests, end quote, and asserts that he can't be treated fairly by Cooper's court. And I think that that is probably a generous depiction of what we're talking about here, because this is pretty remarkable stuff. So you get these Democrats, lifelong political activist Democrats. They're sleeping with other political active Democrats. They get married by political active Democrats. They cheat on their spouses with other political active Democrats. They're all skanks, you know. So we got that remarkable stuff. And that will be reported by nobody. Certainly Rachel Maddow will never talk about that, nor will her entire filthy, corrupt network. 60 Minutes will never do that story, because that's not the business they're in. Isn't that remarkable? And by the way, speaking of Democrats again, in California, they still haven't figured out their elections. They don't know how to count votes. They don't know how to hold elections. They used to know how to hold elections. But the left, the real left, took over, and now elections in California, because this is what the left does, they bring the third world with them wherever they go. And they still can't tell you who won the primary for the mayoral contest in Los Angeles, California, our second most populous city in the country, and also the state of California, our most populous state, and the governor's race. They're still counting, and they're going to count and count and count until the Democrats win. I think that's the actual goal here. Just isn't that amazing? Yes, sir. But I'm going to update you on that, because that's something to see. Also, it really is. A great friend of mine, a world class journalist, just sent me a fun item here. Tim just sent me, and it's from victimsofcommunism.org. There's a great museum in Washington, D.C., the Victims of Communism, and there are many. It should be the size of South Dakota, this museum. But here it is from them. They put out a statement today. 2026 Tiananmen Square Massacre Candlelight Vigil. That's right. Every year, the Victims of Communism, a great organization, commemorates what happened on June 4th, 1989, when the Chinese Communist Party crushed a massive pro-democracy movement by sending tanks into Tiananmen Square to roll right over people and crush them. Beijing has since erased all mention of June 4th from its history, just like the Democrats do with their slavery and their plantations and the bullwhips and the rape and the Democrat Party. Now they've moved on to pedophilia, and they're all pedophiles, and therefore they call everybody else pedophiles. And as they note here, we still do not know the death toll. Well, Newsweek said it was about 1,000 people. My understanding is that 10,000 would be a much better operating number, that were massacred by the communists on that day in Beijing. It's Beijing. Don't call it Peking, because that's a duck dish. It's a delicious duck dish, too. Now that I mention it, as a matter of fact, maybe we'll go out later for a Peking duck. All right, let's go back to the telephones, Michael. Let's go to Mike calling from Gainesville, Virginia. Michael, you're on the Chris Plant Show.
1: Hey, good morning, Chris. Good to talk to you.
0: Hey, welcome.
1: You know, this whole discussion about Scott Pelley and CBS and whether he was lying or whether they were making him lie and telling him he had to say things he thought were inaccurate reminds me of Network, the movie where Howard Beale is being read the Riot Act by Arthur Jensen in the boardroom. And he basically is telling him the world is about corporations, not countries and nationality. And Howard Beale says, well, why do you want me to fix this? Why must I atone? He says, because you're on television, dummy. That's literally the line. That because you're in mass media, you're expected to do whatever we tell you to do, not go off on your own tangent about what might be true. So it's about fighting about the liar. Who gets to be the liar on what silo of lies? And if you can't lie on our silo, you can go work on some other silo.
0: That is great. That is, I haven't watched Network in ages, the old Patty Chayefsky book that became the big, huge hit movie, and I'm mad as hell, and I'm not going to take it anymore, and had people all over America screaming, I'm mad as hell, and I'm not going to take it anymore, and fun stuff, and you're right, and this it's a corporation, there are no countries, it's corporations, and it was ahead of its time, wasn't it, that whole thing? Great stuff. Yeah,
1: it was way ahead of its time. But, you know, people like Mike DeLib think you lie all day on the radio. And we think people like Rachel Maddow lie all day on her one-day show on Mondays. It's amazing. You know, when I first saw Rachel Maddow come on television with Keith Olbermann back on MSNBC in the early days for her, I thought she was sort of a straight shooter. She was very good with statistics. And she didn't seem to have a bias that was crazy. But she certainly went down the crazy road quickly for the money.
0: Yeah, well, you know, they give you $30 million a year to do propaganda for the Democrat Party. A lot of people are going to do propaganda for the Democrat Party. And it is like Howard Beale and the corporate takeovers of the networks. And they didn't become less corrupt, let's say. Extraordinary stuff. And then you try to nudge CBS back a bit. And they're to the ramparts with muskets. They're going to have suicide vests and gas cans soon. Extraordinary stuff. Great contribution, Michael. Thank you.

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0: All right, a great deal of madness to get to still. But first, let's go to the telephones and talk to the great American people. Let's go to Rich, who is calling from the always entertaining Seattle, Washington. Rich, you're on the Chris Plank Show. Hey, buddy. How are you?
1: Hey, Chris. Originally from Chicago, and I was recently at the Nixon Library in Yorba Linda. You know, it's amazing how Nixon got railroaded with Watergate, number one. But when I was looking at a broadcast, I think it was Roger Mudd reading the election results, and he actually took his glasses off and gave a double take when he had to announce that Nixon won Illinois. I mean, this stuff has been going on a long time. And, you know, Nixon got the election stolen from him by Kennedy because, you know, Mayor Daley found the trunkload of ballots in Chicago. So,
0: Well, an old man Kennedy, Joe Kennedy Sr., John F. Kennedy's father, famously was buying the election in Illinois and in West Virginia, and at the last minute campaign wanted more money, and he said, "I'm not buying a landslide here," and that's that's just fine. They bought it, they paid for it. It was corrupt, and it's not mentioned in college classrooms.
1: But the, you know, the thing is that Roger Mudd took his glass. I mean, it was obvious. He, like, did a double take. He was amazed that Nixon won Illinois, you know? And that was 1968. So just imagine what's going on now.
0: Yeah, so just imagine what's going on now is right. Yeah, and you're in Seattle. They've got a big statue to Vladimir Lenin in Seattle, don't they?
1: Oh, yeah.
0: It's like 9 feet tall. It's bronze.
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3: President Trump plans to start cutting jobs from the Office of National Intelligence. The Wall Street Journal reports incoming acting director of the DNI, Bill Pulte, was told by Trump to start the process of cutting employees from the office. Trump said the firings would be part of a shakeup to the U.S. intelligence community. Pulte was tapped to replace outgoing DNI Tulsi Gabbard on a temporary basis, according to President Trump. Democrat Javier Becerra will advance to the November election for California governor.
4: As your governor, I am ready to lead the fight to uphold California's promise.
3: Thousands of votes are still being counted as Republican Steve Hilton and Democrat Tom Steyer jockey for the second spot on the ballot. Meanwhile, Los Angeles Mayor Karen Bass will advance to the fall ballot with Spencer Pratt and Nithya Raman, both hoping to join her. The vote counting in California will continue for days as mail-in ballots postmarked on or before Election Day can still be counted. U.S. Central Command says U.S. forces have intercepted Iranian missiles fired at Kuwait and Bahrain. CENTCOM said Friday that 7 ballistic missiles were shot down over the Persian Gulf. The United States can't rely on a papal blessing for the World Cup. Speaking to reporters aboard his flight to Madrid, the Chicago-born Pope Leo said he will certainly support the U.S. as it prepares to compete in the World Cup. Leo says he doesn't know how many games he'll be able to see, but he'll try his best. Graham Blattner is denying allegations from ex-girlfriends that he was physically abusive. More from Mark Mayfield.
5: The New York Times interviewed several women who recounted various episodes with the embattled Maine Democratic Senate hopeful. One said Blattner twisted her arm and shoved her into a bedroom, while another claimed the combat vet fantasized about killing people he considered a threat and said he would rape home intruders. In an interview with MS Now, Blattner denied all allegations of physical abuse
3: and has acknowledged his struggles with PTSD and drinking following combat duty in Iraq and Afghanistan. I'm Lisa Carton.
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3: The World Cup is about to come to Los Angeles, and so are the scammers. Tammy Trujillo has details.
9: The LA County Sheriff's Department's out with a warning about cyber criminals creating fake FIFA websites and social media ads that look a lot like legitimate ticketing and checkout pages. Those sites, though, are trying to steal login credentials, personal information, and credit card numbers. The department says to make sure you're actually buying World Cup tickets or souvenirs, you should go directly to the official FIFA website by typing FIFA.com in your browser and not get there through any links you find in ads, social media posts, emails, or text messages.
3: With concerns over the slow vote in California and word Friday that federal investigators into election fraud are underway, we're learning more about some stolen ballots in Northern California. Jim Forbes reports.
10: NBC Bay Area says 29 ballots were found dumped outside of a grocery store in Santa Clara County Monday. Then postal inspectors took them to be counted in San Jose.
11: They were all still sealed inside the return envelopes, so we were able to signature check them, verify that they were valid, and then we did count them.
10: Matt Morales is the Santa Clara County Registrar of Voters. Inspectors say they believe the thieves were looking for valuables to steal, which is why the ballots were dumped.
3: Russia's space agency is pausing repairs on the International Space Station. Rob Martier tells us why.
12: They need to review procedures to fix cracks and leaks. A NASA spokeswoman says that structural repair efforts are being put on hold while engineers gather more measurements and other data. Cracks and leaks have been a growing concern inside the Russian-made service module, which launched into space back in 2000. Other astronauts who have been using a return capsule as a potential safe haven have been allowed to resume normal operations.
3: Over 1,000 people are reportedly being invited to the wedding of Taylor Swift and Travis Kelce. TMZ says the celebrity couple will be taking their vows at Madison Square Garden in New York City and that it's scheduled for July 3rd. I'm Lisa Carton.
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0: This is The Pet Show with America's favorite pet expert, Warren Eckstein. Warren's the author of How to Get Your Dog to Do What You Want, How to Get Your Cat to Do What You Want, and he's here to answer all your pet and animal questions. Now, say hello to Warren Eckstein.
1: Hello, everyone, and welcome once again to The Pet Show. Is your Basset acting bashful? Do your felines have you totally frantic? Are you being totally controlled by your Chihuahua? So I even have to ask that. Living with two Chihuahua blendeds, they own me. You know, you would think. Behaviorist, trainer, they own me. My Chihuahuas own me, and you know what? I'm okay with that. Anyway, welcome to The Pet Show. If you love your dogs and adore your cats, I'm assuming you do. Otherwise, why would you be listening to The Pet Show? And you really, I mean, truly want to understand their behavior, kind of like they understand yours, or even a little bit better. If you want to find out why your dogs and cats do the things they do that may be confusing to you, you know what to do by now, right? Stay tuned, because once again, right here, right now, it is time for The Pet Show. That's right, America and Canada's first and only real pet psychology, pet training, pet behavior, pet lifestyle, pet problem. You got it. That's what we do on The Pet Show. We help you resolve any issues that you may have or any questions you may be having with your dogs or cats. Hello, everyone. I'm Warren Eckstein. This is The Pet Show. I forgot the name for a second. If you have questions about your dog or cat's behavior, they're jumping, they're humping, they're digging, they're scratching, they're waking you up. They look at the litter box and say, pee in there yourself. You get the idea, right? We will help you resolve any issues that you may be having with your dogs and your cats. But as I said, a whole lot more likely any issues that your dogs or cats have with you. Because let's face it, it's not easy living with us, those of us that do in fact walk upright. Busy show today, some great phone calls that came in during the week, some great emails. Again, you know now I record the show, so you can call me 24 hours, 7 days a week. If you have a question, want to share a comment, just leave a message, and we'll answer you on the show or maybe in, you know, online. So write this number down if you want to leave a message and call, 877-725-8255, 877-725-8255. Or if you prefer, you can shoot me a question. Just go to my website, thepetshow.com, and when you go there, you'll see it pop up. Ask Warren, ask away, whatever your question may be, keep it to pets, okay? And I'll try to resolve your issues, excuse me, and try to answer some here on the show, or try to answer some personally as well. We got a busy show, as I said, a lot of emails, some great phone calls. I want to share a lot of short subjects with you today, get a lot of information out there, get a lot of questions from people. Why does my dog do this? Why does my cat do this? And basically, it's really, from my perspective, it's easy to answer, but it really helps people understand their dogs and their cats a whole lot better. So let me tell you what I have planned for today's show, okay? Listen to me carefully. So your dog is licking his lips. Maybe your dog is yawning, turning away from you. His ears are pinned back. His tail's tucked between his legs. Maybe he's even grinning at you. What does it all mean? What does it all mean? You know, some of the most interesting questions I receive in my explanations coming up on the show. A lot of people don't realize that our dogs talk through their body. And understanding what they're doing when they turn away, some people say, my dog is growling at me, when in fact the dog is just grinning or maybe actually smiling at you. So we're going to take a look. If you have one of those dogs who's yawning or turning away from you, he tail tucks in occasionally, smiles, we're going to take a look and resolve those issues for you coming up on this show. I love these because they're really kind of short and I can get to the point. Also coming up, hey, we love our cats. No doubt about it. But hear me out. Are we boring? I know what you're saying. Warren, I give them everything they want, the best food, the best veterinary care. Do you? What your cats really need is more than catnip, and it's absolutely free. So coming up, we're going to take a look at what you can do to increase your cat's life, his lifestyle, make it a whole lot better. You may think it's perfect, but it can even be better than it is. Also coming up, had an interesting question. They always start the same way. Hey, Warren, why does my dog always lay on my clothes? Why does my cat always sleep on my pillow? What the heck is that all about? Can dogs have bad days just like people? You know, when I was studying in Europe, I got into more arguments, almost black eye situations, where I'd be fighting with these behaviorists, you know, these, I was, what, 22, 23 maybe, and I would fight with these behaviorists that have been studying on them for years, and I say, you know what, I don't see it that way. I see it a different way. I think that, you know, if you think your dog has to be perfect every single day, and then you have no idea what animal behavior is all about. Nothing is perfect every single day. So, do dogs have bad days? We are going to take a look at that as well. As I said, you can always leave me a message 24/7 at 877-725-8255. So, here's the deal. I got a question this week. Another Hey Warren question. Why does my dog stare at me when I'm eating? You know, you can sit down, have yourself a peanut butter sandwich, whatever kind, but your dog comes over and he stares at you. By the way, if you're eating peanut butter, don't give any of that diet peanut butter to your dog, that low sugar that contains other things that might be dangerous, just like chewing gum, xylitol, so don't use that as well. Anyway, it's kind of interesting. Why does my dog stare at me when I'm eating? I know what you're thinking. You're thinking maybe he wants my food, maybe he wants a treat, maybe he wants a share. Well, that's a possibility. I would not deny that. But listen to me carefully. I might have a different take. You know, studying animal behavior, you got to study wild animals as well. And I wrote this down this week, so I'm going to share it with you. One of the most heartwarming answers is that they are looking out for you. In a pack dynamic, and dogs originally, many, many years ago, came from packs. I don't believe in a pack mentality now, but certain instincts are there. Members often watch each other's backs during vulnerable moments. By staring at you while you consume your meal, your dog might actually be acting as your bodyguard, scanning the perimeter of your living room to ensure you can eat in peace. Now, that may sound a little strange to me, but hear me out on this one. In the wild, when there's a group of animals, and even wild dogs, you know, I've worked with packs of feral dogs, and they go back to a lot of instinctive behavior. When one of the dogs is in the process of pooping, for example, the other dogs may look around. First of all, the dog will circle before he poops. Number one, they know the magnetic field. But even more important than that is they want to make sure they're safe, so they get the wind direction. But very often in a group of dogs, when they're eating, or if one is eating, or one is pooping, the other ones will watch carefully and kind. We're part of them. To our dogs, we are their whole life. So it's not unusual that if your dog is staring at you, yeah, I guess he might want a piece of that graham cracker. I get it. But also look at it from his perspective as well. Instinctively, your dog does everything he possibly can to protect you. That includes protecting you while you're eating as well. So there's another response to everything. I remember literally getting into some, maybe we had a beer or two, but getting into a couple of arguments, because I'm kind of weird that way. And even when I was a kid, I always tried to look at animal behavior from the animal's perspective. You know, that's why I have these T-shirts that say, "None of my friends walk upright." By the way, they're available at Hugs and Kisses Animal, animalfund.org. It's because I really believe that there's so much more to understanding our dog's behavior. And I'm fascinated every day. You know, you would think I'd be doing this, what, 50-some-odd years? I watch Molly and Willie, my two rescues, every day. And every day I learn something new. Something new about the interaction with each other. Something new about their behavior. So I always suggest, if you want to be the best pet guardian you can be, watch your pet's behavior. As I said, plenty of time. We got lots of great questions coming up. I got someone who adopted a Bernese Mountain Dog. The dog was abused, doesn't know how to deal with it. I got someone who's got a dog that's coughing all the time, a rat terrier. We're going to take a look at that. And also, I got some interesting phone calls. A couple of them are long, so I may cut them a little bit short. But we have an interesting call coming in, by the way. We had a call come in this week from someone who has a large family, and I'm not going to play the whole call. I'll play part of it. And they need to find a home for one of the family members' dogs, the mom's dementia, whatever. I'll talk about that and talk about what you can do. Anyway, the phone number, write it down, because you're going to want to call me during the week. Your dog's going to pee. He's going to jump on you. He's going to do something. And you're going to say, "Hey, Warren, what do I do?" Write this number down. You can always leave me a message, 877-725-8255. Or just shoot me a question. Go to thepetshow.com. Don't forget thepetshow.com. And when you're there, all you need to do is click on Ask Warren. And when you do, I promise, I will try to get back to you. Anyway, let me take a quick break here and get back to some calls and answer some questions. And we'll talk about how you can be your dog's safe place. Am I pro-dog? More than pro-people? Maybe I am. Who knows? Anyway, every single day, every single week, Every single month, I am inundated with groups that need help. Where do they go? These are not groups that have public relations people. These are not groups that have promoters. These are not groups that, they're all volunteers, and whatever they do comes out of their own pockets usually, or they raise 50 bucks at a bake sale to spay or neuter an animal. You know, one of the prerequisites for me to donate to these groups is they have to be a totally nonprofit, and everyone has to be a volunteer. And so we've been getting so many letters, and what breaks my heart, makes me feel good, is that you people are donating. What breaks my heart is that there's never enough to get to all these groups that want help. So, let me explain Hugs and Kisses Animal Fund to you. First of all, it's mine. It's a 501c3 nonprofit, so every dollar you donate is tax deductible. That's important. And when you donate to Hugs and Kisses Animal Fund, you're donating to literally hundreds and hundreds and hundreds of small groups all across America. Not the big groups you see on TV. They do fine work, great for them. But the small mom and pop groups that do the majority, these are the groups that go into the shelters and rescue the dog on death row and give them a foster. These are the groups that really deserve your dollars. And that's the question. Warren, who deserves my dollars? Well, if you want to make sure that money, 100% of it goes directly to them, here's what you need to do. Go to the website. Again, this is my own 501c3, hugsandkissesanimalfund.org. 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Donate what you can. Don't think someone else is going to do it, because as soon as the money comes in, I send it out. We want to be poor. I don't want to keep money in the bank. I want to get the money out to these groups as fast as possible. 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A lot of my listeners prefer sending a check. Please do. I love going there and finding checks. So you go to the website, hugsandkissesanimalfund.org. You'll see all the different ways you could donate. There's an address there where you can send it to. And pick up one of those T-shirts that says, "None of my friends woke up right." A lot of conversations when you walk your dog with that. Anyway, the animals are waiting. They thank you. I thank you. All these rescuers thank you. They need your help. Let's be the group, kind of like the United Way, to help these small mom and pops. I'm Warren Eckstein. This is The Pet Show.

0: Come on, Liam, let's go! Get open!
1: Come on, go for it!
0: Wake up! Wake up, Liam!
1: Oh, come on, use your head!
0: Gotta want it!
1: Dominate!
2: There he goes again. 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
3: Someone needs to tell him this isn't about him.
2: Yeah, stop trying to coach from the stands and just cheer.
3: That's what Liam wants.
2: That's what we all want.
4: 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This message presented by the OSSAA and the Oklahoma Interscholastic Athletic Administrators Association.
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Puppy everywhere. We are back on the Pet Show. I'm Warren X. And you know, what I really enjoy doing, since we changed kind of the format of the show, I love getting emails, and I want to share this email with you. And it may actually take me 2 segments to respond to this email based on the fact that so many of my listeners have hearts as big as they can be and have done similar things. So listen carefully. This is from one of my listeners, Dennis. Hey, Warren. I adopted a Bernese Mountain Dog from a shelter. Bless you for doing that. I believe she was abused. She stays in our bedroom all day for her safe space. In our bedroom, where she will eat all of her food, she's very skittish, but she's really gentle and really loving. We're just trying to give her space and let her take her time to come out of her shell. To get her out, I have had to go behind her and make noise so she'll go out of the room and go outside to do her potty. Is there anything you would recommend to help her understand that she's safe? We only want to give her love. Any tips you have to help make her feel more comfortable? I know it's going to take time, but I would love to hear from you. Thank you. Thank you. Thank you for this. And so many of my listeners have gone through situations, including my own dogs. One of them is, they were both pretty abused. So anyway, Dennis, hear me out on this one. Number one, again, bless you for taking this dog in. Excuse me. I work with a lot of Bernese Mountain Dogs over the years when they first started becoming popular. By the way, there's another breed very similar called the Greatest Swiss, which is like a Bernese Mountain Dog that got a haircut. Anyway, it's a rescue dog. I know you don't know a lot about its background. You believe she was abused. Well, if you believe she was abused, chances are that she was. There's lots of different types of abuse, though, here, Dennis. There's physical abuse, and there's emotional and psychological abuse. From what you're telling me, I don't see the physical abuse coming out, maybe a little bit, but I see a lot of psychological and emotional abuse, meaning that she probably was never had the opportunity to build up her confidence. This is a big dog. She needs to be confident. First of all, let me explain this. When you bring a rescue dog home, they need time to decompress. I know very often people compare to the dog they adopt now from the shelter, and bless them for doing it, to the dog they had. You can't do that. You have to give the dog time to decompress. How long does it take to decompress? I don't know. It depends, just like with people, it depends on dog to dog to dog. So the most important thing that you can do is spend time sitting on the floor with her and just having a conversation. The more she hears you, the more she starts feeling that there's no threat taking place here, the quicker she will start to come around and that confidence level will build up. Now, you got to go behind her to get her to go outside. What I would try to do, and you didn't say how many people were in the family, Dennis, but if there's more than one person in the family, I would kind of start maybe playing a little bit of monkey in the middle if you can. Just sit in the room and one person behind, one person in front. She feels comfortable with people behind and in front. Then maybe one person going outside of the door when she's feeling more comfortable going out there. It's going to take some time, but I got to point this out, and this is really, really important. Are there times we get frustrated? Are there times we're ready to give up? No. Let me tell you, when this burner, that's what we call them for short, when this Bernese Mountain Dog that you so gracefully adopted, once the dog realizes that, you know what, this is home, this is my safe place, the whole house, these people are my safe place. It took me a long time with my little guy, Willie, who weighs like 8 pounds. He was so abused, he was kicked and beaten and neglected. I've had him now 6 years, and there are still some times where I just look at him and say, you know, my heart breaks for what he went through. This dog, once he realizes that he has this home, once he realizes that he has 3 squares a day, once he realizes that nothing around him is anything but love, leaving a radio on talk stations, that's good for him too, so we can hear people talking. Using and just sitting down there and stroking him and grooming him and petting him, that's important. Use some high value treats, whatever that may be, to get him to go outside, whatever that treat is. In other words, the normal treats are fine, but something really high value to get him to go outside. It's going to take some time, you're absolutely right. But I am here for you, Dennis. This dog is going to turn out to be
You're Lassie. You're Benji. You're Boomer. You're Rin Tin Tin. Once that clicks in, that, you know what? This is home. Dennis and his family are incredible. My life is surrounded by people that love me, and therefore, I can gain that confidence. Also, once he starts gaining some confidence and feels a little bit better, you might want to try a little bass. You know, I'm not going to rush it. Let me come back. Let me do this. I'm going to take a break, and we're going to come back. I'm going to go a little bit further with Dennis and help him a little bit more, because I'm such a big fan of people like Dennis and most of my listeners that have rescued or adopted their dogs. But let me do this. Let me take a quick break here. Then we'll get back to resolving Dennis's problem. We got another problem from Lewis. We'll get to all your calls. Plus, I got some really interesting stuff to share with you. I'm Warren Eckstein. And yes, you are listening to The Pet Show.

0: Hey, Warren Eckstein here. You know, I receive hundreds of emails and texts weekly from animal lovers asking, Warren, who deserves my dollars? 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
1: My name is Erica. My son, Kaysen, is a patient at Shriners Children. My oldest called me and said, Kaysen got burnt. I said, how bad is it? He wouldn't answer me. Before we could see Kaysen, the trauma doctor came in and said he needs to go to Shriners.
2: To survive a burn injury and to return to life unafraid and full of joy and be who you're supposed to be is what we strive to deliver to our patients. His injury was a big injury, and I think a testament to the care that we provide. He's fully functional. He's riding his dirt bike, doing all of the things that you would want him to do. I can't think of another system that has the impact on pediatric patients that Shriners Children's does.
3: I wouldn't do anything else.
4: We're just so thankful that Kaysen is still here, because things can change in the blink of an eye.
1: Go online right now to loveshriners.org.

Before that last break, I was responding to one of my listeners, Dennis, who sent me an email. As you heard me say, he adopted a Bernese Mountain Dog from a shelter, and the dog obviously appears to abuse, and I gave him a whole bunch of advice of what to do, but I wanted to go a little bit further just to make sure he gets this dog to understand that he's going to be loved for the rest of his life. Number one, this is important. With his food dishes, try to feed him more than once a day. Food is love, and food helps build up confidence. Not more food. We don't want a chubby burner, but we want to feed him twice a day at least, and maybe start feeding him out of two bowls. And gradually, start moving the bowls closer and closer to that back door so he associates that back door with something special. You heard me talk about a high-value treat. I'm not talking about your milk bone, which is fine if you want to use it, but you need something really high value that he loves that's going to be outside with someone else he knows waiting to give it to him. And also, this is important, and this is going to sound a little crazy to people, but over the years, I've had the opportunity of working with a lot, literally thousands of abused dogs. And sometimes just sitting alongside of them and reading to them can make a big difference. My little guy, Willie, when I first got him and he was horribly abused, I would sit down and literally read. I don't read a lot of books. If it has a hard cover, I don't know how to deal with it. But I literally read the Reader's Digest, large print edition, to Willie every single day. And he started coming out of it a little bit more and accepting the fact that when he heard voices, voices were a good thing. So reading a little bit to the dog is critical as well. Also, what you want to do is this. Once he starts getting a little more confident, once he starts building up that confidence a little bit, what I'd like to see you do is start some good, very, very positive basic training. 2 minutes at a time, 3 minutes at a time, also, and very positive. Again, not yet. Give him some time to decompress, like I said earlier. But once he decompresses, that's the approach that I would definitely recommend doing. And the reason I'm recommending training is that he probably never heard good boy, good boy, good boy. His whole life was probably based on the word no, no, no. So by doing some good positive training a little bit at a time, making it fun, again, once he decompresses a little bit more, he's going to be hearing, good boy, what a good boy, you are unbelievable, the best dog ever. Once he starts hearing those positive rewards and those positive things from you, he'll start to change a little bit. Great, great email, Dennis. I love getting emails from you guys because it gives me the opportunity, even more so than phone calls, although I love the phone calls as well, it gives me the opportunity to really dive into in depth. And that's why I wanted to do this so much, because as I said, so many of my listeners have adopted dogs or rescued dogs, and sometimes they come with, I don't want to use the term baggage, but they come with background abuse, and they do come out of it. They do, but you got to take some time, and it does take some patience. Again, if you want to shoot me an email 24/7, all you need to do is go to my website, thepetshow.com. You can shoot me an email there. Now, I got a call. I'm not going to take it right now, but I am going to take it in a little bit. I got a call about a woman who had to be put into a nursing home, and her family doesn't want the dog. What is that all about? We're going to take a look at that coming up a little bit. But I want to do this right now. Of all the questions I get, so many people ask, why does my dog do this? Why does my dog yawn? Why does my dog turn his head? Why? So I figured I'd put together a list. So let's have some fun with this. Now, as I said, I often get dog owners asking to explain what it means when their dogs look or behave in a certain way. For example, licking their lips, yawning, ears pinned back, even their grin. Let's check a little bit at a time. What about lip licking or nose licking? You know the dog, licking his lip, licking his nose. When no food is present, especially, what that, you know, food's there, it could mean, hey, give me some of that. I want to share some of that pasta with you, Pop. But generally, if it's not a food issue, when there's no food around and you notice your dog licking his lip or licking his nose, it could be an indication that the dog might be feeling a little uneasy. That's one of the signals they give, that licking of the nose and the mouth. Yawning. Now, some people say, if the dog is yawning, does that mean I'm boring the dog? Well, yeah, it's possible you're boring the dog. But outside of tiredness, when a dog yawns, basically, it's a calming signal. So if your dog is feeling a little afraid or a little fearful, you may notice the dog yawning because that's his way of calming the situation down. Even at dog parks, very often when two dogs meet each other and there's a little bit of a conflict that's about to head on, what often happens is the dog will yawn to kind of diffuse the attention a little bit.
Now, what about the averted gaze or the head turn? Avoiding eye contact to appear non-threatening. You know, a lot of people say eye contact is important. I'm a firm believer that a lot of people overdo this eye contact thing. Yeah, if you stare into a dog's eye, that's fearful, something can happen. But if you kind of just gaze at the dog, it's a non-threatening situation, and they think they enjoy it. Now, let's say all of a sudden, you're taking your dog, you're hanging out with your dog, you're in the living room, but all of a sudden he starts sniffing the living room floor. He's been in there for how many years? What's he smelling new on the living room floor? Well, basically, it's what we call displacement behavior. There's something else bugging him. Something else is not right with him. So what he's going to do is change that by displacing that behavior and adding another behavior, which in some cases is just sniffing the ground. And scratching out of nowhere, again, that could be stress-related. I got some more of these. I'll try to get to some more of these in a little bit. Take a break in a minute. When we come back, I'm going to take some more phone calls. And I'm also going to talk about cats, because many cat owners don't realize that cats need a lot more than a litter box and a scratching post. They need a lot more than that. So we'll take a look at that again. The number, 877-725-8255, 877-725-8255. Or as I said, 24/7, go to my website, thepetshow.com. Shoot me an email there, and I'll try to answer it either on the show here, or if not, I'll try to answer it personally at the website. Let me do this. Let me take a quick break here, and when we come back, I got some more phone calls coming in. I want to talk about also that in some states now, you may be able to claim your dog as a dependent. Boy, too bad I didn't do that when I had 32 dogs years ago. I want to tell you about my friends at Delta. Can you imagine a dog, a cat, a horse, or any animal being tossed out of a car, abandoned by the people that loved him or so-called loved him? Can you imagine the dog or cat that gets lost and never finds his way home? What happens to them? They wind up in the woods. They wind up in the weeds. They wind up in the cities. They wind up in the streets. They wind up in the deserts. Most of them don't do too well because there's predators out there. There's disease out there. There's no water out there. There's no food out there. So very often they don't make it until they're found and rescued by Delta. Now, Delta is different. Delta is basically a sanctuary. What does that mean? They rescue these abandoned animals, these abused animals, these dogs, the cats and horses on their last legs. They bring them to their sanctuary. There's 24-hour veterinary care, and they spend the rest of their life at this incredible sanctuary with veterinary care, food, water, and most importantly, love. I'd like you to donate. If you can, go to their website, deltarescue.org. 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Well, if they wind up at Delta Rescue Sanctuary, they have a good shot of living a happy and loved life for the rest of theirs. I'm Warren Eckstein. 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

0: what I want to know. We are back on the Pet Show. So here's the deal. I live in Arizona now. By the way, it's 106 degrees as I talk to you guys. The bottom line is this. For years and years, I've been talking about dogs in cars. You know, for 20 years almost, I was the regular pet and animal authority on the Today Show. And I did a whole segment on this. And I remember contacting Chevy dealership or the Chevy ownership in Detroit. And they sent me down a prototype car to show on the Today Show. Now, the prototype car had everything you needed for your dog. It had a built-in vacuum cleaner for the hair, a gyroscope water dish so when you're driving, the water doesn't spill. But most importantly, it had restraints. And that is critical. A lot of people think it's cute to drive around. I see it all the time. Window open, dog on their lap. God forbid you have an accident. That dog, number one, is going to be killed perhaps by the airbag. You know, have you ever seen an airbag explode? Popping in the dog's face if he's on your lap. That's number one. Number two, it's also going to hurt you. Number three, if the dog's in the back and let's say he's not on your lap and he's not restrained in any way and you have an accident or have to jam on your brakes, the dog is like a projectile going 40 miles an hour right through that front windshield. And the horrible thing I see, and I see it a lot, hate to say it, is dogs riding in the back of pickup trucks that are untethered. Horrible. In my cars, I have doggy seatbelts and a carrier. I prefer a carrier. So in the back of my car, I have the carrier. Molly and Willie go in the carrier. They love it. The carrier is actually hooked up to my seatbelt, so it can't go anywhere. That's the safe way. So please, please, I know it's fun. I know it's cute. I know you want to enjoy it. That's important to remember. So if you're going to be using your dog and driving around with your car, make sure they're held back. And by the way, people think it's okay to let their dog stick their window, their face out of the car window. Let me tell you, speak to your veterinarian. See how many times a year they see dogs that have eye infections, all kinds of debris in their eye from sticking their head up. I was never offended, but if you can get your dog to wear those, what do they call, doggles or goggles, whatever for your dog, I think that's a great idea. So I get the idea. I get it. You want to take your dog wherever you go, but do it safely, and that makes all the difference in the world. So, still coming up on today's show, tell you some more things your dog does, and we're going to talk about cats. You know, I said this last week. I get more questions about cats now than even dogs, and people don't understand that a lot of people think that cats are less demanding. You need to give them less attention. I say nonsense. So we're gonna take a break. When we come back, we're going to talk about why you should provide environmental enrichment for your cat. So that's part of it. Also coming up, we're going to take a look at why your dog, you ever notice your dog or your cat for that matter, just loves to lay on your pillow, on your clothes, especially your dirty clothes. We're going to take a look at why that happens as well. And we also got someone who is asking about what happens if no one wants a family member's dog. So we're going to take a look at that. Again, the phone number 877-725-8255, or check out the website. Besides being able to leave an email there, lots of great free info there as well, thepetshow.com. I'm Warren Eckstein. 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
6: 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As the pace of AI accelerates, CEOs are rethinking how their leadership teams operate, how decisions are made, and how organizations are structured. IBM's annual CEO study shows that adopting new tools is no longer enough. Leaders are actively redesigning decision-making structures, clarifying accountability, and reshaping the C-suite to drive greater business impact. The study found that 76% of organizations now have a chief AI officer, up from 26% a year ago, and nearly two-thirds of CEOs say they are comfortable using AI to help inform major strategic decisions. The study also showed that organizations with an AI-first leadership approach are scaling more AI initiatives than their peers. The message is clear. 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

0: every year is the year of the cat. You know, sometimes late in the evening, I listen to some of the phone calls and some of the questions you guys bring. So I got this call this week from Nancy. I'm not going to play her whole recording because it's pretty lengthy. My listeners love to talk. But Nancy, I'm going to respond to you. So let's hear from Nancy, and I'll tell you what it's all about. This is Nancy.
1: My name is Nancy, and my uncle, who's 88 years old, has a Yorkie. And the Yorkie must be at least 4 or 5 years old, but he's not able to take care of it any longer. We've asked around, we've done all the research, and because I listen to your show, and I have for years, because I live now in Port Charlotte, but I lived in Queens, New York, so I'm very familiar with you, Warren. And I thought during the week and everything, after listening to his problems, I said, I'm going to call Warren and see what we could do about this Yorkie who's...
0: Nancy, let me respond to you. And it's a great question. I know it's a long question, but let me respond and get to the bottom line here, because a lot of people in this situation. What happens if someone in your family either crosses over or becomes to the point where they can no longer take care of their dog or take care of their cat, whatever the pet may be? I have a living trust for my pets. If the time comes when I'm incapacitated, some people already think I am, there's a whole thing that's taken care of. Now, you're not in that situation. He's already at the point where he can't take care of him. I cannot believe that this is a Yorkie, and no one in the family is willing to take the dog, or at least foster the dog, till a permanent home can be found. That would be my recommendation. Until you find that perfect home, that's what you should be doing. Now, there are people out there that you can work with. For example, there's Yorkie Rescue. Every purebred breed has their own rescue. You want to Google Yorkie Rescue. As a matter of fact, be careful doing that. I'd rather you do this. Go to the American Kennel Club, AKC.org. Not the biggest fan of the AKC sometimes, but anyway, they have a list of rescues for all the different breeds. Go to the National Club. They will guide you to maybe some local fosters or local groups that specifically work with Yorkies. But this being the bottom line, number one, a living trust. I'm no kid anymore, and neither is my wife. So we've decided a while back that if something were to happen to me, or something were to happen to Denise, or both of us, and one of us, we have other people that will take care of our dogs. In fact, in the living trust, they'll be well off taking care of my dogs, and the dogs already know the people that I've decided. So my heart breaks for you, Nancy. I know, I mean, this guy is 88 years old. God bless him. I'm sure he has an incredible relationship with his little Yorkie. He can't take care of it anymore. A couple of things you may want to consider. If he's not going into a home and he's staying in his home, maybe getting a pet caretaker to come in and take care of the pet and socialize with the pet, that might be another alternative. But my heart goes out to you, Nancy. I know you've been listening for a long time. Hello, Queens, New York. Although I did lose my New York accent. Keep me posted, Nancy, and I'll stay with you. And it's a big thing. And I hear this all the time in so many dogs. I'll give you a prime example. A couple of years ago, I was doing a live remote broadcast from Ventura County Rescue Humane Society in Ventura County, Oxnard, California. And while I was broadcasting, I see this people walking in this basset hound that had to be at least 15 years old. He could barely walk. And we approached him. They said, well, his owner just can't take care of him anymore. He's too old. We're the son and the daughter-in-law, and we're going to take the dog to the shelter. This dog had no shot of finding a home. Here we have a 14-year-old or a 13-year-old basset hound, half blind, half deaf. And his final days are going to be spent on a cold concrete floor. What the hell is that all about? Make plans. Bottom line is, we adopted that dog. A friend of mine adopted that dog, founded a home, and he lived out his life knowing how much he was loved. So please take it from me. If you live with a dog or live with a cat, maybe you're a senior. I've had a lot of people, you know, I do a lot of work with veterans. As a veteran myself, and sometimes they know that, you know, the dog has done incredible work with their PTSD, but they know that and admit that, you know what, they don't know how much time they have, so what they do is they try to make that transition as easy as possible. Not a fun topic, not a great story, but listen, I don't know about you guys, but to me, my dogs and cats over the years, my pigs, they were part of my family. And they're my children. I have no children, so to me, these are my children. I know that may sound eccentric to some people. So if, God forbid, something were to happen, I would want to make sure that these guys were loved and taken care of, not just put in a foster home, but people that love them and take care of them. Something you may want to check out. By the way, there are hospice situations for dogs as well, something you may want to take into consideration. All right, here's the deal. If you want to send me an email or give me a call like Nancy did, simply 877-725-8255. 877-725-8255. That is the way to get through. 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Click on Ask Warren. 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So again, 877-725-8255. I'm Warren Eckstein. 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
4: President Trump plans to start cutting jobs from the Office of National Intelligence. The Wall Street Journal reports incoming acting director of the DNI, Bill Pulte, was told by Trump to start the process of cutting employees from the office. Trump said the firings would be part of a shakeup to the U.S. intelligence community. Pulte was tapped to replace outgoing DNI Tulsi Gabbard on a temporary basis, according to President Trump. Democrat Javier Becerra will advance to the November election for California governor.
5: As your governor, I am ready to lead the fight to uphold California's promise.
4: Thousands of votes are still being counted as Republican Steve Hilton and Democrat Tom Steyer jockey for the second spot on the ballot. Meanwhile, Los Angeles Mayor Karen Bass will advance to the fall ballot with Spencer Pratt and Nithya Raman, both hoping to join her. The vote counting in California will continue for days as mail-in ballots postmarked on or before Election Day can still be counted. U.S. Central Command says U.S. forces have intercepted Iranian missiles fired at Kuwait and Bahrain. CENTCOM said Friday that seven ballistic missiles were shot down over the Persian Gulf. The United States can't rely on a papal blessing for the World Cup. Speaking to reporters aboard his flight to Madrid, the Chicago-born Pope Leo said he will certainly support the U.S. as it prepares to compete in the World Cup. Leo says he doesn't know how many games he'll be able to see, but he'll try his best. Graham Plattner is denying allegations from ex-girlfriends that he was physically abusive. More from Mark Mayfield.
6: The New York Times interviewed several women who recounted various episodes with the embattled Maine Democratic Senate hopeful. One said Plattner twisted her arm and shoved her into a bedroom, while another claimed the combat vet fantasized about killing people he considered a threat and said he would rape home intruders. In an interview with MS Now, Plattner denied all allegations of physical abuse
4: and has acknowledged his struggles with PTSD and drinking following combat duty in Iraq and Afghanistan. I'm Lisa Carton.
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4: The World Cup is about to come to Los Angeles, and so are the scammers. Tammy Trujillo has details.
10: The LA County Sheriff's Department's out with a warning about cyber criminals creating fake FIFA websites and social media ads that look a lot like legitimate ticketing and checkout pages. Those sites, though, are trying to steal login credentials, personal information, and credit card numbers. The department says to make sure you're actually buying World Cup tickets or souvenirs, you should go directly to the official FIFA website by typing FIFA.com in your browser and not get there through any links you find in ads, social media posts, emails, or text messages.
4: With concerns over the slow vote in California and word Friday that federal investigators into election fraud are underway, we're learning more about some stolen ballots in Northern California. Jim Forbes reports.
11: NBC Bay Area says 29 ballots were found dumped outside of a grocery store in Santa Clara County Monday. Then postal inspectors took them to be counted in San Jose.
12: They were all still sealed inside the return envelopes, so we were able to signature check them, verify that they were valid, and then we did count them.
11: Matt Morales is the Santa Clara County Registrar of Voters. Inspectors say they believe the thieves were looking for valuables to steal, which is why the ballots were dumped.
4: Russia's space agency is pausing repairs on the International Space Station. Rob Martier tells us why.
13: They need to review procedures to fix cracks and leaks. A NASA spokeswoman says that structural repair efforts are being put on hold while engineers gather more measurements and other data. Cracks and leaks have been a growing concern inside the Russian-made service module, which launched into space back in 2000. Other astronauts who have been using a return capsule as a potential safe haven have been allowed to resume normal operations.
4: Over 1,000 people are reportedly being invited to the wedding of Taylor Swift and Travis Kelce. TMZ says the celebrity couple will be taking their vows at Madison Square Garden in New York City and that it's scheduled for July 3rd. I'm Lisa Carton.
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0: maybe it is us that needs to be trained. We are back on the Pet Show. If you love your dogs and adore your cats, you have come to the right place. If you have a question or a comment or want to find out why your dog is humping or jumping or digging, why your cat woke you up in the middle of the night, peed on your pillow, scratched your favorite chair, why you call your dog at night when it's outside and it's like talking to the air. He looks at you and says, I'm not going anywhere. You get the idea, right? If you have questions about your dog or cat, that's what the Pet Show is all about. We've been talking together for over 50 years between here on the radio show or the Today Show or Regis and Cat, but even the Mickey Mouse Club. We help people resolve issues that they may be having. So coming up in this hour, we're going to take a look at this. We love our cats. Believe me, we love our cats. As a matter of fact, as I said, I get more cat questions now than dog questions. But in fact, are we boring our cats? I know you think you give them the best food, the best veterinary care, blah, blah, blah, blah, blah. I know what you're saying. You do everything you possibly can for your cat. But what your cat really needs, and it's more than catnip, folks, and it's absolutely free. So I want you to hear me out on this one, okay? I want to talk cats for a minute, then we'll get back to dogs. I got some great phone calls coming in. In fact, the next phone call I'm going to take is from Louise. I'll take it in a little bit. She has a cat that doesn't know how to play. We got to teach the cat to play. But anyway, let's talk about cats in general. It's so important for good cat guardians like you to provide environmental enrichment for your cat. Many pet owners don't realize that cats need socialization and stimulation. You know, very often, cats are characterized as independent, self-reliant. And some people actually choose to bring them into their home because they're considered less high maintenance than dogs. Less high maintenance than dogs. Hear me out. The truth is that cats do have these needs, and providing an environment that addresses these needs is critical. I would say that 80 to 85% of the cat issues I deal with, litter box issues, scratching issues, peeing on the bed issues, shy issues, aggression issues on cats are due to the fact that they don't have enough environmental things to keep them. Hear me out. Listen. Cats are nomadic by nature. Cats love changes within their environment. But it's dangerous to let cats outside nowadays, coyotes, diseases. So we keep them inside. But it's important to make sure that you make sure that they are happy and make sure they're motivated inside. Listen to me. Cats still have all the characteristics that allow them to live the feral lifestyle, undomesticated lifestyle. But there's a difference now. Their natural environment looks more like a home environment than an outdoor environment, and that's the way it should be. I recommend that cats be kept indoors. Again, I'm going to say the average lifespan of an outdoor cat is somewhere in the neighborhood of 3 to 5 years. Of an indoor cat, 14, 15 years. You make the choice. You have to address socialization and stimulation in the home. So what do I recommend? Listen, here's what I do. I have no cats at the moment, but I have as many as 35 at one time. Shh. The environment is critical. You may go out and spend $100 on a scratching post. You think the cat cares how much you spent on it? Go to the supermarket, bring home a cardboard box that had chicken in it, and the cat hit the lottery. Environment, changes within the environment, cardboard boxes, paper bags, grow organic plants, move toys around, move stuff around, rotate the toys. All of that is real critical, and I'm going to go over that in a little while with Louise as well. But a lot of people don't understand that cats, they just assume that cats are going to take care of themselves. No, they still need to be talked to. They still need to be cuddled. They still need to be loved. They still need to be taken care of. And the more time, I'm going to repeat the David Letterman story. You guys know I trained David Letterman story, one of my celeb clients, name dropper that I am. I remember doing a show. I did a show like 30, 40 times. I remember doing a show, and he said, Warren, hear me out. You cannot train cats. I said, Dave, is it okay if the next time I come on, I bring my cat with me, my cat Maudie, who in fact was a feral cat that decided to move in with me and never left my house? Next time I did Letterman, and this is right after I wrote the book, How to Get Your Cat to Do What You Want, I brought Maudie on the set, leash and harness, sit and stay, come when called, walk on a leash and harness. I thought Dave was going to pass out. The bottom line is cats are so smart they convince people that they can't be trained, so we leave them alone. But if you're living with a cat and you're having issues with your cat, the first thing you want to do is obviously make sure the cat is in good health. Once you've accomplished that and realize the cat's in good health, make the environment more. Rotate the toys. Follow all the things that I suggested. It can make a big difference for you. Lots of times, cats wind up at shelters because they're scratching or they're not using the litter box. And the majority of times, they're real easy fixes if you just take the time to figure it out. So that's important. So coming up, what we're going to do is we're going to take a look at why your cat loves to lie down, or your dog loves to lie down where you stay. But before I do that, I want to share this with you. You know, I don't get aggravated too easily. Yeah, I do when it comes to animals. Be your dog's safe place. You are your dog's guardian and sanctuary. I buy that. When introducing a puppy or rescue to their new surroundings, be encouraging but sensitive to their fears. Now, some people over the years say this: you shouldn't comfort scared dogs. You shouldn't comfort scared dogs. It makes them more scared. Can I say BS on the air? I just did. But what they really, and that's a myth. It's a total myth that you shouldn't comfort scared dogs. They need reassurance from you. Offer calm, gentle support when they seek it, and they will come around. Remember, give the dog some time to adjust. You are your dog's safe place, and your dog should feel safer nowhere else than when they're around you. 877-725-8255, the phone number. Let me do this. Let me take a quick break, and we'll get back to some phone calls and some emails. Let me tell you guys why my Hugs and Kisses Animal Fund is so important and so critical for saving lives. What we do at the Hugs and Kisses Animal Fund is we search out the most deserving small rescue and humane groups all across America. By the way, a lot of people don't realize it's the small, what I call mom and pop rescue groups that actually do the majority of animal rescue. Now, the big groups are out there. You see them on TV. You see them advertising in magazines. They do what they have to do, but they have fundraisers. They have marketing people. They have promotions people. They have a lot of salaried, hundreds of salaried employees. Here's where we differ. The groups that we donate to, when you donate your money to my Hugs and Kisses Animal Fund, any group that I am going to give money to, number one, must be made up 100% of volunteers. And because of that, they are so busy trying to save so many animals, they never have enough time to raise funds. That is exactly where you and I come together. It's kind of like the United Way for Animals. My Hugs and Kisses Animal Fund, which, by the way, is totally nonprofit, 501c3, everything you donate is tax deductible. That's where we come together. We can raise the money. I speak to thousands of people every week. We can raise the money, and as soon as that money comes in, I try to send it out. I want to be the poorest rescue. I don't want to have money in the bank. If there's one dog or cat suffering, I want to get that money out. So that's where I need your help. We raise the money so they can continue doing their life-saving work every day. Every dollar goes directly to aid the humane work. Just go to the website, hugsandkissesanimalfund.org. 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And I can only send them if you help me. 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I love going to the mailbox and seeing more checks than people needing money. So there's an address there where you can send a check, and I'd love to get it. 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By the way, when you're at the website, pick up one of those T-shirts that says, "None of my friends walk upright." That money goes to save the animals as well. I'm Warren Eckstein. 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

0: A big cat, small cat, short cats, tall cats, old cats, young cats, many to be found.
1: Man, we got every type of cat you can imagine. We have them here. I want to take another phone call right now. Speaking about cats, I got a call from Louise in the great state. I love Ohio. I have family there. The great state of Ohio. So let's hear from Louise, and now I'll respond. It's going to be a lengthy response because I want to make sure so many of my listeners have cats with similar situations. So let me respond to it. I put together a whole thing. That's why I love getting your email. So let's hear from Louise. Let's hear her question, then I'll respond to Louise.
2: Hi, Warren. This is Louise from Madison, Ohio. I have an either 2-year-old or 8-year-old cat. I'm not sure how old he is. And I want to know, what's the best way to play with him? When I first got him, he did a lot of playing. I've had him for 9 months, and he's really slowed down. When I started, I played with a toy. I'd switch toys like every 2 or 3 minutes. Now I'm down to, I'm going to play with one toy for 7 minutes and another toy for 7 minutes, and if you don't play, you don't play. I just want your suggestion on what's the best way to play with him. Even at his most active, he only liked 2 toys. Those are the only 2 he ever played with, and he's pretty bored with them after 9 months and still not interested in anything else. He was a four-surrender cat. Thank you very much. Bye.
1: What a great call, by the way, Louise. An amazing call. A lot of things. I'm going to spend my time here, but let me just start off by saying this. He was a turn-in. 4 cats were brought in together. So his idea of life, his idea of play is more with other cats than with people. So hear me out. I said that a lot today. Hear me out. The best way to get an adult cat to play is to tap into their natural hunting instincts with short, structured, prey-like play sessions using interactive toys. Prey-like play. Using interactive toys because they mimic prey. Adult cats respond most strongly to toys that move like real prey. Not just one, not just 2. You need several. Put them all down on the floor. Let him pick out the one he wants to play with. But here's a key. Let them win. Very often when we're playing with one of the toys and they bite at it, we pull it away and we play again. Let the cat catch and bite the toy regularly. It prevents frustration and increases engagement. So let the cat win. Same thing with dogs when you're playing a tug of war. And play at the right time. What do I mean by play at the right time? Cats are crepuscular. What does that mean? They're not nocturnal. What they are is they're most active at dawn and they're most active at dusk. That's when you should be playing with them, when their clock, their biological clock says this is the time to be up and at it. Now also, make sure that you keep the sessions really short, keep them fun, leave them wanting. Remember what your mother told you when you were dating? Leave them wanting. Adult cats aren't endurance athletes. So I don't know. You don't know how old the cat is. It could be 42 years old. It could be 8 years old. So it might be slowing down because of age as well. Rotate the toys. Rotate the toys to prevent boredom. Cats lose interest in toys very rapidly if they're not changed. Now, if you have a really reluctant cat, you can use food as a motivator. Try some of the treat puzzles out there that are available for cats as well. Treat puzzle feeders, they're around. Match toy top to your cat's preferences. Now, what do I mean by that? Everyone, I'm not going to say what do I mean by that anymore today. Listen to me. Here's the deal. There are certain toys that humans like to play with, and there are certain types of toys that cats like to play with. Make sure your cat's comfortable with the texture of the toy, the size of the toy, the movement of the toy, the noise the toy makes. You know, that's all important things for your cat to understand. Cats play more when the environment invites exploration. You heard me talk earlier about boxes and bags and make tunnels in the boxes, be creative, put one on top of the other. Cats play more when the environment invites it. You can actually put, if you want, sometimes to invite the cat, you can actually put these window perches where they can look outside and see other animals to get that pure curiosity up there and that play drive. Now, why adults, there are some cats that don't play. Here we go. So here's the list. They're bored with their current toys. They're stressed or overstimulated, one of the two. They prefer certain textures or movements. They need to play at specific times of day. They need shorter sessions. They're waiting for you to initiate interactive play. These factors are normal and fixable with the strategies I just gave you. So, I know I put a lot of time into that, so hear me out. I said it again. It's important to understand that we have to work at a pace where the cat is feeling comfortable, not a pace where you're feeling comfortable, where the cat is feeling comfortable. As I said earlier, cats are very sensitive creatures, and we need to find out what makes them happy. Not every cat likes the same thing, so making those changes can be really, really important. And whatever you do, don't get frustrated. They will come around. I'm just curious as to, there were four cats turned in together. Have you ever considered maybe Louise bringing another cat into the household? I mean, I don't know how this cat's going to get along, but if you work with some rescues, it might be a good idea to encourage this cat even a little bit more than he's encouraged already. So that's something I would definitely consider doing. So I would check that out. I love cats. And when I was growing up, everyone had their cats and they ran loose. Can't do that anymore. It's way, way, way, way too dangerous. So another question I got this week, so many people responding. Why does my dog stare at me? Research recently published in Science Magazine, so I can read it. It's got soft covers. Research published in Science Magazine has shown that when dogs and humans look into each other's eyes, you know, you're always told not to look into the eyes. I say nonsense. Both the dog and the human experience an increase in oxytocin. Oxytocin, it's called the cuddle hormone. For your dog staring at you while you eat might just be a way to feel closer to you during a high reward moment at the time. So I was talking earlier, is that why do dogs sometimes hang out when we're eating? And I told you that dogs sometimes do it because they're kind of like our sentries. They're watching that we're safe while we're eating. But again, I've watched a lot of people eat. A lot of people drop a lot of crumbs on the floor. So if your dog's not trying to protect you, he's just nibbling on what you had left on the floor. So, coming up, we're going to take a look. And this is the cutest thing in the world. You ever come home and find your cat sleeping on your pillow? Your dog sleeping in the laundry basket. There's a reason for that. We're going to take a look at what that's all about coming up in a little bit. Then If I have time, I got an email, kind of an interesting email, with a 14-year-old rat terrier who chokes a lot. We're going to talk about that as well. The phone number, 877-725-8255, or just go to the website, thepetshow.com, all one word, all more next time. 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
1: 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Restoring Truth, Correcting Bias in Education, One Story at a Time. A series brought to you by the Leadership Institute and Radio America.
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0: embarrassed his dad ruins every game like this. 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
1: That's what Liam wants.
0: That's what we all want.
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We are back on the Pez Show. I'm Warren Eckstein. You know, I was watching TV. I guess it was Sunday morning. And my lovely wife, Denise, not a big TV watcher, more of a reader. She reads like 5 books at a time. I can't keep up with her book reading. Anyway, I was sitting down, and she came into the room Sunday morning and says, "What are you watching? What are you watching?" I was watching reruns of The Little Rascals. Yes, I was. I admit it. I was watching The Little Rascals, our gang comedies, Spanky, a lot of stuff I don't like in here. There's some issues that were accepted back then and not accepted back then. But I have always been in love with Petey. Petey, by the way, that circle, if you're old enough to remember our gang comedies, that circle around the eye Petey had wasn't a real circle. It was actually put on there by makeup artist Max Factor himself. So it wasn't real. But anyway, I just think that when I was growing up, watching The Little Rascals and watching our gang comedies kind of made me a better pet person. They treated Pete like part of the family. The kids did. They all treated Petey like Bob Foffin. So they treated, and I really loved it. So yeah, I was watching The Little Rascals this weekend, and Denise thought I was crazy, but you know, it's sometimes looking back is the best way to go forward. You know, I was talking earlier about how many cats I had at one time, 32, 34, 35. The same time I had over 30 rescue dogs. I talked about I had this little sanctuary in upstate New York. Listen to this. How would you like to be able to claim your pets as dependents? What a great idea. You know how much money it costs? Veterinary care, food, toys, treats, dog walker. Well, some New Jersey pet owners could soon cash in on a $900 tax break to help cover food, veterinary care, and other costs for their four-legged friends under a new proposed bill. The proposed measure, sponsored by Republican State Assemblyman Alex Sarkey, would hand dog and cat owners a $300 tax credit for everyday pet expenses and up to $600 for veterinary bills for a maximum annual money-back break of $900 per taxpayer. I was giving this a little thought. Every shelter in America right now is full. They're full of dogs and they're full of cats. And one of the main reasons, if you go look out and, you know, look out affordability, but a lot of the reasons that pets are being brought to shelters is because of the cost factor. So any way we can bring down that cost factor would be beneficial. You know, a tax break to a person who wants to keep their dog but just doesn't have the finances can make all the difference in the world. That $900 tax break is a lot less expensive than putting up the dog in the shelter, or worse, having a dog or a cat euthanized. I think, do you guys agree or disagree? I'd love to hear from you. Shoot me an email at thepetshow.com. I would love to find out if you guys believe like I do that maybe politicians should take a more serious look. You know, there are millions of dogs and cats in this country. I forget the exact number, but there's just so many. I think it's a great idea. I think if you can save a few bucks on taxes, we could save a few lives at the same time. So, right now, I want to go over the 10 biggest mistakes that I think training makes. Everyone wants a well-behaved dog. So people say to me, do I want a well-behaved dog? I want a dog that's behaved. I want a dog that listens to me. You know, when I was in Europe, I was training dogs for very high, I can't get into too much, but really high types of training, you know, ring sport training, Polishi High training, Schutzhund 1, 2, and 3, and further than that, drug and bomb. Anyway, that's a different type of training. My own dogs, a little bit different. I don't want them listening to me all the time. But here are some mistakes people make. When they're training a dog, I hear all the time, sit. Repeating commands excessively is never going to teach the dog what's right. Give the dog a command if you know that the dog understands it. If he doesn't understand it, then it's up to you to make sure he learns it.
training only in familiar environments. A lot of people try training the dog where there's so many distractions. You're not going to train the dog at the dog park first day. Train him in a calm situation, then start working with him at the dog park. Over-reliance on treats. How many people do I see, trainers, walking their dogs with these pouches on their side filled with treats? Am I against treats? No. But I use something called variable reinforcement. Sometimes a treat, sometimes a hug, sometimes a kiss. Also, sometimes training should adapt to your dog's breed, the energy level, the personality. Inconsistent length and frequency. Try to train the same amount of time. Inconsistent commands. How many times you say, sit down, roll? No, sit is a command, down is a command. The sessions are too long. Yelling or physical correction. I told them last week, yelling or physical correction is really a big, big error that people make. Those are some of the big mistakes. You know, training a dog is an individual thing. Not everyone expects the same thing from theirs. What I want from my dog may not be what you want from your dog. But educating your dog to the point where you're enjoying your dog is really, really important. Again, if you want to send me an email, and I love getting these emails because it gives me the ability, like I did earlier with the cat, just go to my website, thepetshow.com. The is part of it. Thepetshow.com. Click on Ask Warren. Send me an email, and you probably hear me answer it on the following week's show. Or call 877-725-8255. Quick break, and then we'll get back to another phone call and maybe some more questions. You know, you hear me talk about Delta Rescue. Maybe that's a misnomer. Why? Because Delta is not just a rescue. Delta is a sanctuary. It's a sanctuary where they pick up animals that have been abandoned all over the country. The streets, the cities, the deserts, the forests. It breaks my heart. I'm sure it breaks your heart, too. Sometimes you see them running along the highway, or if you're out there and you try to get them, but you can't get them. What happens to these dogs? What happens to these cats? What happens to these horses or other critters that are abandoned or thrown out by people or just get lost and are never found? I'll tell you what happens to them. There are predators out there. There's a disease out there. There's no food out there. There's no water out there. Their chances of survival are pretty, pretty bleak until they're lucky enough to be found by Delta Rescue. Delta brings them to their sanctuary where they're able to live out their life under 24-hour veterinary care, great food, lots of water, and most importantly, a lot of love and socialization. Delta can use your help. 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If you prefer, you can text them directly to dogs 801-801. That's dogs to 801-801. Remember, there were 1,500 dogs, cats, and horses. If you want to keep them happy, if you want to keep them healthy and love for the first time in their lives, check out deltarescue.org. I'm Warren Eckstein. 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

0: I certainly did find my best friend at the shelter, the pound, or even on the street. Hey, you know, every once in a while, my background is in behavior and training for a lot of years in pretty much every continent but Antarctica. And I try not to do too much veterinary because I'm not a veterinarian, I'm a behaviorist. But every once in a while, I get a question from a listener like this one that came from Consalvo. Hey, Warren, I have a 14-year-old rat terrier mix who chokes a lot. Sometimes during the night, she wakes up choking. I don't know what to do. Doctor had her on meds. It didn't help. She was diagnosed with a collapsed trachea. She eats well and still chases ducks. Not ready to put her down. Your advice is greatly appreciated. So let me give you some generic advice. However, I want you to follow your vet's advice, and if you're not happy, get a second opinion. The answer is yes. A dog can live with a collapsed trachea, especially if they're still eating, playing, and acting fairly normal. The key is that the tracheal collapse is progressive, making it slowly worse over time. But many, many dogs I've known over the years live a long time when it's managed properly. Some dogs only ever have mild symptoms. Here's what your vet should be doing, what the conditions mean. A collapsed trachea happens when the cartilage rings in the windpipe weaken and flatten, making harder for air to pass. Can a dog still live normally? Yes. Many dogs with mild to moderate tracheal collapse do. As long as they're eating normally, they're playing, go for walks, they can live for years. Now, according to this, and that was according to veterinary sources, what I would do in your case, it's a 14-year-old dog, but it's a rat terrier, so it's kind of a small dog. If you're not getting the results or you're not getting the right answers from your vet, and I always joke, I love veterinarians. I work with veterinarians every day. But veterinarians, like a lot of businesses, they're like a useful tool. They're like a wheelbarrow. But you got to push them once in a while to get the answer. Anytime I'm not getting an answer that I feel comfortable with, doesn't mean that the vet is wrong, but before I make a final decision, I'm going to get a second opinion. Only you know exactly when, Consalvo, is the time to make that decision. Only you would know that. So I want you to, you know, as long as the dog's happy, you don't have to make that decision yet. But I would not be adverse to you getting a second opinion at this point. Coming up, if we have time, I posted this on YouTube this week. And if you're not following my YouTube, what are you waiting for? YouTube.com/Warren Eckstein. I have over 1,000 videos on my YouTube channel. This radio show will be up on my YouTube channel this weekend, the podcast of it. So you're not going to want to miss that. But I did something, and I'm going to talk about it, and this is already up there. Why you should never, ever, ever punish your dog when you're training. A lot of people assume that the dog's doing something wrong, you want to punish him. Your dog is always trying to please you, and if he doesn't get it, then you're most likely at fault. You're not explaining, showing what it is, and you want to get the point across your class. So if you have time, we'll take a look at that. Again, the number, 24, 7 days a week, you can call it. 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I will try to answer it the following week on the show, or maybe even a personal phone call, depending. Let me do this. 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

But we are back on the pet show where there are no monkeys at the moment. I want to talk a little bit about your dogs and your cats, and you know, mostly dogs. Listen to me carefully here. I get this all the time. Warren, why is it that my dog or my cat has to sleep on my pillow where if you were sitting on a chair and you just got up, he's right on that chair? Because to your pets, your scent is basically home. It's safety and emotional comfort wrapped all in one. When they lie on your clothes, your pillow, the spot you just vacated on the couch, they're not being weird. They're being deeply, biologically honest. Your scent lowers their stress. Dogs and cats have both strong scent-driven emotional systems. Their nose is everything. Their nose is our eyes. Your scent is their emotional anchor. So feeling or being around your scent, your smell, whether it be on your pillow, whether it be on your chair, is making them feel emotionally stronger. It's also bonding behavior. When you know, everything, as I said, is scent. So when your dog or your cat happens to be sleeping on your pillow, on your couch, on your chair, in your laundry basket where a lot of pets are found, it's simply bonding behavior. They feel comfortable around your smell. They're group animals. Your smell also, from their perspective, is warmth, is a routine, something they're comfortable with, and it's predictable. And animals love patterns. Your smell tells them, you've been here, you'll come back, and this spot is part of the shared territory. Now, cats do it for territorial reasons, too. Cats mix your scent with theirs to create a shared scent profile. Hear me out on this one. For those people that think cats are blah, blah, they're not as smart. Cats mix your scent with their scent to create a shared scent profile, which is how bonded groups identify each other. It's kind of like social chemistry. Dogs do it because you are their secure base. And honestly, maybe they just miss you. I just absolutely love when my dogs, and I find them sleeping where I've been. Some people may get angry with that. I share it with them. I try to make sure there is quite, can I be honest with you guys? I have a California king size bed. It's a pretty good size bed, right? I have two dogs. The two of them together, maybe 12 and 8, maybe 20 pounds, the two of them together. Now, as a behaviorist, as a trainer, I should have room all over my bed to stretch out and relax. However, hear me out. Molly and Willie, my two little guys, and maybe I'll bring them with me next week and I'll show them. I have yet to have both legs and both arms on the bed at the same time. Now, I'm a professional, well-known trainer behaviorist. I could easily move them over, but you know what? They're comfortable in that spot. If I have to sleep with one leg hanging off the bed, so be it. That's what's going to happen. I guess I kind of look at life a little different. My dogs, my cats, my animals over the years have given me so much incredible pleasure. Through good times and bad times. The happy times, my first wife passed away. They were my security blanket. My animals really helped me get through it. So that's the least I can do, is maybe sleep with an arm or a leg off the bed. That's just me. On that note, scientists are still trying to find out just how smart dogs are. Something I've been talking about for a long time. They've already proven to be loyal. Dogs prove to be good communicators. And may have a pretty good memory. And now, scientists actually believe, y'all sitting down now? That dogs have the ability to understand someone else's point of view. You want to go out? No, I really don't want to go out now. Tests. Dogs have also proven to understand concepts and real perceptions of things. I've never doubted it. You know, we always look at ourselves as superior. We always look at ourselves as smarter than the pets that we live with. It's 106 degrees where I live, right? I'm going to be going outside later. It's going to be hot.
Molly and Willie, my two dogs, you got that right. They will be, in fact, sleeping in my bed. A couple of ways you can get to me during the week. Number one, go to my website, thepetshow.com. 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Ask Warren. 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Or you can call and leave a message at 877, toll-free, 877-725-8255. 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I'm Warren Eckstein, and this is The Pet Show.

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3: President Trump says the Iran war will either end in a deal or finish the hard way. Trump said ultimately Tehran has no choice but to reach an agreement. He also told NBC News Iran hasn't made a deal yet because prior administrations haven't asked for as much out of the regime. Trump added, they're strong and they're proud, so it's a very hard thing for them. A senior Iranian official described talks with the United States as being in a deadlock. CENTCOM says U.S. forces shot down seven ballistic missiles over the Persian Gulf that were fired at Kuwait and Bahrain. Iran's Islamic Revolutionary Guard Corps claims the missiles were fired at enemy bases after American attacks on Iranian soil. The alleged attack was in retaliation after the U.S. reportedly shot down Iranian drones and struck several sites inside Iran on Friday. The body of an Auburn University student who had been missing in Japan for a week has been found. Lisa Carton reports.
4: James Higginbotham was on a family trip when he disappeared, leading to a search by police and local volunteers. He was last seen at the Kyoto train station on May 29th. His mother, Nancy Higginbotham, shared on social media Saturday that his body had been found by a volunteer search and rescue group. His mother said he walked away from his parents after she used ChatGPT to help find restaurants and sites in the area, as he was opposed to AI. I'm Lisa Carton.
3: A Virginia man who plotted with his au pair to kill his wife has been sentenced to life in prison. Brendan Banfield was found guilty earlier this year of murdering his wife and another man in 2023 with the help of the family au pair, who was serving 10 years in prison. Defense attorneys argued that the prosecutors made multiple errors during Banfield's trial and asked the judge to set aside his conviction. On Friday, Banfield was sentenced to life in prison without parole. McDonald's is modernizing more than just its menu. Restaurant Business Magazine reports the fast food giant is testing a new AI order-taking system at its drive-thrus called Arshik at five locations across the country. I'm Rob Bartier.
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3: The United States can rely on a papal blessing for the World Cup. Speaking to reporters aboard his flight to Madrid, the Chicago-born Pope Leo said he will certainly support the U.S. as it prepares to compete on soccer's biggest stage. Leo said he doesn't know how many games he'll be able to see, but he'll try his best. The Pope made the comments before arriving in Spain to begin a week-long visit. Leo was greeted by huge crowds in Madrid, where he was welcomed by the King at the Royal Palace. Maybe a papal blessing will be a good idea ahead of the first FIFA World Cup game in Southern California on Friday. Thousands of workers could walk off the job. More from Jason Nathanson.
7: Thousands of hospitality workers who work at SoFi Stadium in Inglewood voted Friday night to authorize a strike.
8: No one would get fed. No food, no any kind of hospitality, no drink.
7: Yolanda Fierro works at the stadium. She and others want more money and a promise that ICE agents won't be involved in World Cup security. ICE is expected to provide security support, but has promised it won't be doing immigration enforcement. Contract talks are supposed to continue Monday. I'm Jason Athenson.
3: Snoop Dogg has been rapping about Long Beach, the LBC, since he made his debut over 30 years ago, and tonight he'll headline the opening of the new Long Beach Amphitheater. The rapper tells NBC Los Angeles that the honor means a lot.
9: This is definitely a love letter to the city. We love you, Long Beach. Thank you all for having me open this place up.
3: The 11,000-seat F&M Bank Amphitheater is right on the water in front of the iconic Queen Mary cruise ship. This summer, Lil Wayne, Luke Bryan, Nas, The Roots, Deep Purple, Motley Crue, and more will hit the stage. Target is voluntarily recalling some of their Up and Up baby wipes due to potential contamination. 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
13: Ooh,

0: Okay, so here's the deal. Whenever I get out of an Uber, I just don't, like, open the door and jump out. I don't do that.
1: What do you do?
0: Well, it's like...
1: Lay down, take a nap?
0: No, I actually feel around to make sure that I haven't left anything.
1: Okay, that's fine.
0: And then if it's dark, then I'll actually turn on my phone's flashlight and then take a look around. Because, you know, once they drive off...
1: Yeah, they're gone.
0: It's it.
1: It's like they disappear. It's like a ghost car.
0: So Uber came out with their annual lost and found list. Things that people have left in an Uber that have been unbelievable.
1: You got to think the number one thing is cell phones.
0: Exactly. Over a million.
1: A million phones?
0: Yes, yes.
1: Apple's just licking their chops.
0: Yeah, and they have a solution to this. I'm going to tell you more about that in a second. But first, here are some other things that were left in an Uber. My favorite, an ankle bracelet.
1: Like the jewelry or one of the ones the cops give you?
0: The cops give you. He's got the Uber. And you just figure out, yeah, I'm going to take this sucker off right now. Dentures.
1: Ooh. Duck berry on birthday night.
0: 20 pounds of duck sausage.
1: That's a lot of sausage.
0: That's a lot of sausage.
1: Of any kind of sausage. But then duck is even more specific.
0: Live butterflies.
1: Oh, no. You forgot your life. They're not going to be live for very long.
0: No, it's not.
1: If you were an Uber driver and you look back and you see live butterflies, do you just chuck it out the window and carry on with your life?
0: Well, I would want to set them free.
1: I don't want a responsibility of live butterflies.
0: Oh. Okay, my favorite one. Somebody left a dishwasher.
1: How?
0: Like a desk, or like a tabletop dishwasher. Not one of those big ones, but just a dishwasher.
1: Oh, I didn't even know there was a tabletop dishwasher.
0: There is, like for apartments.
1: Okay.
0: Yeah. So, I mean, but think about that. How do you not notice, like, you can't got in the car with right. a 50-pound dishwasher?
1: I got in the car with this huge, heavy box, and now the burden's been lifted. Maybe they didn't want to throw it, didn't know where to throw it away, so they're like, I'll just take an Uber and leave it there.
0: You know what? You could do that in New York. That would be the best way.
1: Someone else's problem.
0: And so Uber has a new way for you to get your stuff back. We're going to talk about that, as well as I want you to think about what are the top cities where people leave the weirdest things? What are the top cities?
1: Okay.
0: And before we get to all that, I'd like to thank Carbonite for helping to make this show possible. I mean, think about all the irreplaceable moments on your computer, your kids' photos, you have important records, just years and years of work and so many memories. 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Okay, so what is America's most forgetful city?
1: San Francisco, because it's Uber, and a lot of people Uber in San Francisco. It's not a lot of driving.
0: No.
1: New York?
0: Yes.
1: Well, that was too easy of an answer.
0: And then comes Miami, and then comes Chicago.
1: Okay.
0: So the Uber has a brand new feature. So let's say you do forget something in the Uber car.
1: Right.
0: Is that you can message Uber. They will message the driver. And then when it's convenient for the driver, he or she will, like, drive around and then drop off whatever you left.
1: And I'm sure I'm going to have to pay for that.
0: Of course you're going to have to pay for it. That is. And whoever left the dishwasher behind, you know what? They wanted a clean getaway.
1: I could have predicted that's what you were going to say.
0: Oh, because after all, would you expect no less? It's Kim Komando, and I'm the Kim Komando Show, and joining me is Andrew Babinski.
1: Hi, Kim.
0: And let me tell you, there's so much going on in the tech space. We're going to start with SpaceX. I am so excited for this. I just signed the paper today.
1: Signed what paper?
0: The paperwork. I know, you know what? You don't want to rely on me for stock advice.
1: Okay. Okay,
0: because I am still holding hope against hope that someday GoPro is going to make it.
1: Yeah, I saw that it went up like 400%. It's now up to 50 cents a stock.
0: Is it really?
1: Yeah,
0: I didn't know that.
1: No, I'm joking.
0: I was like, what happened? I missed it. Should I cash out?
1: Yeah.
0: So SpaceX is going public. A $1.75 trillion valuation.
1: And you got in on the IPO? Is that what paperwork you signed?
0: Yeah, but I'm not the only one who can do this. You can get on it, too.
1: Okay.
0: You don't need to have, like, all this money to do it, either. It's going to be listed on the NASDAQ SPCX. The price June 11th is going to start at $135 per share.
1: I'm not huge in the stock market, but that seems very high for an IPO.
0: Well, I don't know, because they've got so much going on.
1: Right.
0: And so really, I think what's going to happen is that it's going to go out, it's going to go up really high, really fast, and then probably settle back down.
1: Right, that's what happens with every IPO.
0: So if you are with Robinhood, Fidelity, or Schwab, what I really like is that a lot of these IPOs, especially when we start talking about tech companies, is like, you were so right, you can't buy the shares.
1: Mm-hmm.
0: But with SpaceX, they have reserved 30% for the average person.
1: Okay.
0: So 30% of the shares are available to purchase.
1: What's it feel like to be an average person?
0: I love being average. It kind of is the reason why I go to a health club and swipe, because it makes me feel normal.
1: Here's one question. Normal. Are you worried, though, that the head of this company is this volatile person that can go out there and dump the price of the stock by two tweets?
0: Elon Musk, yes, controls 85%.
1: Correct.
0: I think we've all gotten used to him.
1: Okay.
0: You know,
1: but has the stock market gotten used to him?
0: I think because of what he can do and what he has done.
1: Because, okay, there was this, like, I want to say 4 years ago, maybe 3.5 to 4 years ago, I saw an interview with a technology guy, and he was like, listen, the future of automobiles, there's going to be Toyotas and Teslas and whatever China makes, and that's it. And I thought that was interesting. So I went and I bought some Tesla stock. And then Elon Musk went out and said a bunch of crap, and that Tesla stock went in the garbage. Are you not worried about that with SpaceX?
0: I think he's matured.
1: Oh, wow. Wow.
0: I mean, you know, okay, I know there's still the fart sound in the Tesla.
1: Okay.
0: But Anthropic is also going public. Makers of Claude.
1: Did you get in on that one as well?
0: No, it just has filed for an IPO. Okay. And I will buy it too.
1: Okay.
0: I will. $965 billion.
1: That's a lot.
0: I mean, think about this.
1: That's almost a trillion-dollar company, and they're not even public.
0: And meanwhile, Google's sitting there saying, like, hey, what about us? They're raising $80 billion.
1: For what?
0: They say it's going to go straight into their AI infrastructure.
1: Oh, okay. Not to bonuses for suite-level employees?
0: Warren Buffett's Berkshire Hathaway, they're writing a $10 billion check.
1: For which one?
0: For Alphabet.
1: Wow. So they're going to buy $10 billion of the $80 billion they're trying to raise?
0: Yes.
1: And Warren Buffett knows what he's doing with his money.
0: Well, he said he's kind of retired, but I don't think you ever can retire.
1: You can't say you're retired and then you just made a $10 billion investment.
0: That's true.
1: It's not possible. It's not retired.
0: Okay, I'm going to play bingo now.
1: Right. Pickleball, buy 8% of Google. Then I'll have a dinner at 4 o'clock.
0: So I was driving along, and I asked Siri a question. Mm-hmm. About, I wanted to know what was the 10-day forecast.
1: Can I guess what Siri's answer was?
0: Well,
1: I cannot help you with that right now, but if you want to open it in the app, I can send you a link.
0: No, actually, I was pleasantly surprised, and Barry was in the passenger seat. He's like, what was that? I'm like, I don't know. So I said, Siri, give me the 10-day forecast for Santa Barbara, California. And Siri said, would you like me to use Gemini or ChatGPT for that?
1: Interesting.
0: And I said, I would like ChatGPT.
1: So one of the options wasn't Apple Intelligence?
0: Nope.
1: Uh-oh.
0: Okay. And so she went out and she got ChatGPT with the 10-day forecast. But then at the end, she had something very interesting to say. I wish I could have recorded it.
1: Was it an ad?
0: It should have been. It said, please keep in mind that ChatGPT hallucinates, and it's best to check all your information.
1: Did it say it was going to be 36 below zero on
0: no,
1: Friday? Because that would have been a hallucination.
0: So, but I am one of the people who gets the iOS operating system a little bit earlier than everybody
1: right.
0: else. And so on Monday, June 8th, we have the WWDC.
1: The crowd goes wild.
0: They do that.
1: No, of course they do.
0: It has a lightning port. Yeah.
1: But isn't it getting mellower and mellower and mellower every year? Like, the excitement has died down.
0: No, you still have all these Apple fanboys.
1: But it's
0: and
1: just
0: girls.
1: The same product, rinse and repeat. Okay. We have an iPad. This time it has one new feature. Hey, guess what? We have an iPad. This time it has one new feature. They don't make anything new.
0: Well, they say that's going to focus on fixes
1: okay.
0: instead of new features.
1: People get excited about fixes. Okay.
0: So Siri's going to have a brand new app on the home screen. Oh. Yes, I know. I'm pretty excited about that myself.
1: Awesome. Something for me to delete. I love it.
0: There's this guy who works for Bloomberg. We're trying to get him on the show. Mark Gurman. Anytime you want to know what's really happening with Apple, I don't know who this guy talks to, but he seems to know a lot of stuff.
1: Okay.
0: So he was reporting that Apple has pushed its iPhone-connected glasses to late 2027. So, the glasses that would compete with Meta's glasses.
1: Is it possible that they're pushing them to 2027 because no one cares about iPhone-connected glasses?
0: Well, what they want to do is come out with the iPhone glasses that are at a reasonable price point, so maybe $300 to $500.
1: Okay,
0: but in all Apple fashion, they'll come out at $300 to $500, and they'll say, "Do you want the sides to those glasses? And would you like to have 500 gigs with those glasses?
1: Do you want them to work? Well, that'll be an additional $1,200. Yes.
0: And then don't forget, you need the case.
1: I don't need the case. I don't even need the glasses. I've been saying this for 10 months on this show. They are pushing these glasses. These tech companies are pushing these glasses because there's something they need. And they want us to wear these glasses all around. Nobody likes these. I've asked you multiple times. Do you know anyone who uses these glasses on a daily basis?
0: What do you think they want?
1: Tracking. They want to be able... Yeah. I think it's for artificial intelligence, the visual side. They want to record every single thing that you're looking at, that you're seeing inside your home, inside your work, where you when you go around That's about true. Town. No one wants these glasses. We've been there and we've done this. Google Glass flopped. Google Glass was a punchline.
0: Glass holes.
1: Right. Why are they pushing this so hard?
0: Well, why do you think we're building all these data centers?
1: Well, that's a bit different.
0: I mean, it's not so that you can do a character yourself in ChatGPT.
1: Right, but you also don't need the consumer to buy in, hand you money to help build whatever you're trying to build.
0: So when we talk about Google, what comes to mind with Google? I mean, searches,
1: artificial intelligence. I would go search engine and maps. That would be one
0: maps,
1: too.
0: Ads.
1: Absolutely.
0: Okay. Mosquitoes.
1: Apps. What?
0: Yes. Google's planning to release 32 million mosquitoes in Florida and California. I'm not making this up. It's called Google's debug plan.
1: Okay. Well, that's the opposite of debugging.
0: Okay.
1: You're adding bugging.
0: They want to spread male mosquitoes carrying Wolbachia, which is a naturally occurring bacteria that makes disease carrying Colex mosquito eggs.
1: Excuse me?
0: Non-viable.
1: What is happening here?
0: I have no idea.
1: I know these are all words you're saying, but when you push them together, they don't make any sense to me.
0: Well, it doesn't make any sense to me either. It's supposedly that you're going to have the mosquito sip nectar and not blood. And so we're going to have mosquitoes, but they're not going to be the one like, ow, son of a gun.
1: Why are they doing this? Why is Google getting in the mosquito game?
0: I have no idea.
1: I thought
0: it was interesting.
1: Are they strapping cameras onto these mosquitoes?
0: Okay. So it's just Florida and California right now. They're the testing grounds.
1: That's so weird.
0: Okay. Meanwhile, I don't know if you heard about this. I want you to think about how you would feel if you were on this plane.
1: Okay.
0: You're flying from Newark to Spain.
1: Okay. It's a long flight.
0: 9.5 hour flight.
1: Yeah.
0: Okay. You're about halfway over the Atlantic.
1: Oh, that's the ocean. Yes.
0: And you think to yourself, I think I'll have another cocktail and I'll go to sleep.
1: Mm-hmm.
0: But then the captain of the flight comes on and says, sorry, folks, got some bad news for you. We have to turn around and we've got to go back to Newark Airport. Because apparently there's somebody on this plane who changed their Bluetooth name to bomb.
1: That's not good. Of all the words to pick, that's like the worst one.
0: So the flight turns around, gets back to Newark Airport, 16-year-old kid.
1: It was a speaker, right? It ended up being a Bluetooth speaker.
0: Yes, Bluetooth speaker, named it bomb. They had to go, they had to empty out the plane.
1: Now,
0: go through TSA again.
1: When I read the story, though, weren't they announcing whoever's got it, just tell us and we'll address it and we won't have to turn the plane around? And the kid would not speak up?
0: Mm-mm.
1: What a jerk.
0: So I would be so mad.
1: I hope those Google mosquitoes attack this kid.
0: God, yeah, that speaker just synced up the whole trip.
1: We're going to try this one again. Kim has a bad joke. So I'll buckle in. Now, what were you saying? What was this natural transition you were about to do?
0: Are you ready for it?
1: Yeah.
0: That speaker just synced up the whole trip.
1: Oh, man. Wasn't even worth the restart. Boy.
0: All right. 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All right, let me tell you, I had trouble putting today's show together.
1: Why?
0: Because there's just so much that I want to tell people.
1: Okay.
0: There's just so much that you guys and gals, that everybody just needs to know. Like, we're going to talk about Apple. They quietly did something that will put money in your pocket. What?
1: No, they didn't.
0: Yeah, they did.
1: I don't believe it.
0: I asked ChatGPT to do a whole mood board about me.
1: Mm-hmm.
0: It's really interesting. We're going to talk about AI brain rot. Well, you have brain rot.
1: That's all of it. All of AI is... Everything that's AI and that's put on the internet is brain rot.
0: No, no, no. It's not that it is brain rot that is giving you brain rot.
1: Well, that's not hard.
0: Okay. Well, I was going to say, glad you did. We got that and all of your great phone calls coming up. 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The problem? 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
1: I just did this. I traded in my son's iPad that's literally been sitting in the garage for 3 years.
0: How much you get?
1: It's $500.
0: That's amazing.
1: And I almost threw it away, and it was worth $500, and it almost paid for fully for his new iPad.
0: But here's the thing now. What they've changed is that you don't have to buy anything automatically.
1: Okay.
0: So if you have something old that's just laying around, you're thinking to yourself, like, I just want to get it out of the garage or whatever, that you can trade it in, and then you can have a credit.
1: They need chips. That's why they're doing this. They need chips.
0: I was just going to say that. They need chips. And also, they're banking on everybody wanting the new iPhone Fold.
1: Okay.
0: $2,500.
1: No way.
0: Yeah.
1: I'm out.
0: $2,500.
1: I'm going to need 74 iPads to trade in people.
0: Anyone? Cyber criminals can crack weak passwords in seconds. That's why I use and recommend NordPass.

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1: Is your birth date, and it said it at such and such time in, you know, the town. And then I was like, how did you know that? You know, and then it said, oh, it was a personal conversation, a previous conversation, and you asked me to remember it. And I never would have put that on there.
2: Well, here's the deal, is that ChatGPT is good. It hallucinates, but it's not a psychic.
1: Yeah.
2: And so at some point, you either said, tomorrow's my birthday or something, or maybe you uploaded a form or you connected your medical records or something that happened.
3: Isn't it possible that it scraped the people sites?
2: It could have. But I think it's more likely that Diana, that you probably put something in there. Now, here's the deal, is that you can go and check. You go into ChatGPT settings, personalization, and then memory. And then you can look at anything that may be in there. But then again, it may not necessarily be in that memory. I mean, it's really hard to pinpoint. What you can do is tell it to forget it.
1: I did that. I put delete this memory, but I can still see it on the history. You know, it's like everything that I've ever, you know, silly pictures, and it's still on there because I can still see it. But
2: yeah, that's,
1: I'll try that. I'll go into the settings and see if that'll wipe it out.
2: Yeah, that's what you want to do. You want to go into the settings, and then once again, that's settings, personalization, and then memory. And then keep in mind that you can turn off the memory entirely.
3: Would you recommend that?
2: Yeah, well, I like it to remember things.
3: So do I.
2: You know,
3: I don't like when it throws in references that are not necessary. Like, I'll say, you know, give me a recipe for beef stroganoff or something.
2: And it'll say, like, oh, yeah, you know, Kim is so much smarter than you.
3: No. It'll say, it'll give the recipe all the instructions. And at the end, I think Amelia and Francis will really like this one. And I'm like, I don't want to be your best friend, ChatGPT. Just, I want to know how long I need to bake it for, okay?
2: Calm down. Yeah, you know, you can't use beef stroganoff as a password.
3: Oh, really?
2: It's not strong enough. Okay, I'm sorry.
3: You messed it up. Whatever.
2: Cadley in Minneapolis. Gosh, I just hate you. Well, not you, Kathy. I hate Andrew.
3: You can too, Kathy. Go ahead.
4: Hello, Kim. Hello, Andrew.
2: What's going on?
4: I want what y'all are having.
2: You know what? Here's the thing. We are like this all the time, every day.
3: Every day.
2: And
4: no, but that's a good thing, because laughter is the best medicine.
3: Absolutely.
2: Although I don't like it when he makes fun of me.
3: And we need a lot more laughter, because Kim's jokes definitely don't supply it.
2: I'm still getting a lot of heat online, because the way that I said F-L-A-N last show.
3: Flan?
2: Yeah, I said flan.
3: Your flan wasn't stroganoff.
2: Hey, well, Kathy, welcome. Sorry about that. We were having a little side convo without you. What's on your mind today?
4: Well, I just wanted to tell you I'm so honored to be able to talk to you, and I wanted to thank you from the bottom of my heart, because I read your current newsletter every day.
2: Uh-huh.
4: I do not read it.
2: Oh, well,
4: one,
2: thank you.
4: I love all the questions at the beginning. I try to see if I know the answer. I do not cheat to go to the end. I love all your little jokes that you put in there along the way, and the quotes that you put in there. But the one thing why I wanted to thank you is, the other day, middle of May, I was checking my credit card statement online, and I noticed they didn't have a mailing address. So I put it in there, and then it flagged and said, someone's going to be calling you to verify the address.
2: Okay.
4: So as I'm on the phone, as I'm sitting there, the phone rings, so I answer it, and the person says, you have to hang up right now. You have to log out of your account right now. And I said, excuse me, are you calling from Chase? And they said, yes. They said, log out of your account. Some hacker's trying to hack into your computer. And I said, okay. So I logged out of Chase. I said, am I supposed to log out of my computer? And they said, yes. So I told them I logged out. And then I asked, you know, I had asked if I had to close down. He said, yes. And then he said, we have to change your IP address. And I said, I have to change my IP address? And he said, yes. And I said, okay. And I clicked the phone. So immediately, because of your newsletter, I said, oh, my God, IP, no, no, no, that's my, So I literally called Chase on customer service.
2: Smart.
4: So, and I told them what was going on, and they had said, yes. See, well, I was on the phone with this person. Two other calls were coming through at different times. And so the gal said, yes, there has been two other calls to come to call me to verify my address. So I verified it with her, but I wanted to let her know what was going on. So I have to thank you from the bottom of my heart. Had I not read your newsletters and stuff about, you know, AI and technology is at warp speed right now.
2: It
4: so
2: is.
4: So I'm just trying to be ahead of the curve. I literally would have probably given up my whole control of my computer to that person.
2: Oh. Well, you know what? I'm so glad that you didn't. So glad you read it.
3: Did you click a link on an email or a text message? How did they know that you were logged into your bank at that minute?
4: It was like, it was honestly, it was just a weird timing.
2: They know. They can know. No, here's the thing. It's not just weird timing, and that could be it. But with AI and the way that the scams are moving right now, and that, you know, without going into the deep dive, that a lot of the encryption that we used to think that was super secure.
3: Right.
2: Now with quantum computing and AI, it's not.
3: So it's just the encryption is now being used like as a beacon to tell them someone's active.
2: Exactly.
3: Oh, gosh.
2: So that's why more than ever is that you've got to make sure that you are smart. You're smart like Kathy. Be smart like Kathy. And that, you know, anything that you're doing, you have to second triple guess it.
3: Unfortunately, yes.
2: It's just crazy. And which, by the way, if you're not getting the newsletter, why aren't you, really? Just go to getkim.com. Once again, that's getkim.com. 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All right, so there's a little viral prompt going around. Have you tried this where you create a little mood board of yourself?
3: Nope.
2: You ask AI to create a caricature of yourself and based upon everything that has learned about you. So it comes through your chats, and then it spits out this sketchbook-style profile.
3: Can I tell you why I can't do this?
2: Why?
3: Because Lisa, my fiance, has a new bit where she'll find my phone. I just leave the phone laying around, and every single person in the house, literally seven people live there. They all know how to get at my phone. I have nothing to hide. I don't care. She gets into my phone, she opens ChatGPT, and then she just tells it a bunch of lies about me.
2: Like what?
3: Like that I'm cheating on her, that I've had lunch dates with multiple exes, and that I want to be get into polygamy, and I need a way how to... But she does it in my voice to ChatGPT. And then when I log on and I'll do something, it'll say, oh, how's everything
2: scumbag.
3: Going? So my mood board would look pretty awful right
2: well,
3: now.
2: Well, we have my mood board that we can share.
3: Okay.
2: And I'll give you the prompt. You really ought to try this prompt. And I was really floored by how accurate it was for me. I mean, it showed me behind a mic. It showed me at Claridge's in London.
3: What is a mood board?
2: It kind of tells, it's kind of like your inspiration, who you are, some sayings. And so with me, it says, you know, I want to empower. I also like that it has me wearing a Hermes belt, which I thought, you know, I think how it knew that is because I wanted to buy a Hermes belt. And so it's like, oh, maybe she got it.
3: And isn't Hermes like the place you have to make like an appointment to show up and they don't just let anybody in the store?
2: Yeah, they do that.
3: Yeah, okay.
2: You couldn't get in.
3: But no, heck no.
2: I can get in. So anyway, here's the prompt. You want to create a sketchbook character mood board of me based on everything you know about me since you met me and all the conversations that we've been having. And it is scary accurate.
3: I don't want to know. Ignorance is bliss. It probably would. That would be the key word to my mood board. Ignorance.
2: Polygamist.
3: Hey!
2: Nice. Hey, still to come, we have some more great phone calls as well as we're talking about AI brain rot. What is it and how do you avoid it here on the Kim Komando Show? With the midterm elections looming, it's vital AI chatbots give straight, factual, unbiased information. But at least two university research studies confirm they're not, and the bias is growing worse. I'm Kim Komando for NetSuite. AI is here, and your competitors are already using it. If your revenue is over seven figures, get the free guide, Demystifying AI, at netsuite.com/Kim. Well, ChatGPT appears to have developed a pro-environmental, left-libertarian orientation, meaning on most political issues, Chat's opinions are basically liberal. Here's an example. Forbes magazine verified when given the prompt, write a poem about President Trump, it refused, but wrote one about President Biden. That has since been corrected. Still, research shows that Google's Gemini and OpenAI's ChatGPT 4 are the most politically biased, while Elon Musk's Grok and Anthropic's Claude the least. So the word is, trust but verify, especially with AI. 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
1: Yes, we post the videos of the show. We got a cameraman in here now.
0: Joey.
1: All these fancy cameras.
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0: Yes, exactly.
1: When you subscribe, you get a notification every single time we put up something new. And like, comment, and share, all those great things.
0: Adam in Burlington, Vermont, welcome aboard.
2: Hello.
0: Hi, Adam.
2: Yes.
0: So,
2: how are you guys doing?
0: We're good. So, you own a bagel store.
2: I do, up in Burlington, Vermont. It's called Myers Bagels. We're a Montreal-style bagel. So a different kind of bagel than you may be used to.
0: What's the difference?
2: Primary thing is we cook in a wood oven instead of gas or electric. So, like, wood-fired pizza is different than regular pizza.
0: Oh, sounds good.
2: Yeah, and it's all done by hand and artisan style. And, just north of us, it's a common thing. But in the U.S., it's, you know, there's not many of us around here.
0: And how much is a bagel?
2: Let's see. Individually, I mean, a dozen we sell for
0: $13.95. That's not bad. That's not bad at all.
2: No. Yeah.
0: That's good.
2: No, it's reasonable. Yeah.
0: So what's going on in bagel land?
2: Well, related to your show and the advent of AI, I got in myself in a little bit of deep water here. With social media, I employ a lot of college kids, and in other years I've had them help me with Instagram and Facebook and things like that, and starts off great, and then, you know, peters off or dwindles off in their interest or their ability to create new content, and getting consistency has been tough. So I turned to an AI program that not only helped me with social media, but many other aspects, like I could give it my, you know, QuickBooks for a couple quarters and compare them and, you know, look at copywriting and things like that as a background. And so for social media, I said, well, it's neat. I could plot when I want to have a post go and how it works. And in that, I said, well, create new content. You know, use some of the photos we've used in the past.
0: For sure.
2: And, you know, and maybe tweak them and make something new out of them. And so it did a couple of those, and I posted them, and I'll admit I don't follow up. I'm not a huge social media person myself. And then, they went. And then a couple of days later, my staff is hounding me saying, oh, we're so sorry about the feedback you're getting. And I'm like, what? And then I look, and I'm just being raked through the coals on using AI photos of what we did.
0: Oh.
2: And using AI to help promote the business. And
0: so these were not your bagels. These were AI generated bagels.
2: Well, the two ones that I got out there that got a lot of the heat for, one was we hand roll our bagels. So it was an actual photo of one of my bakers rolling the bagel in the dough.
0: Okay.
2: But then AI took that image, the real image of his hands and arms and the dough, and imposed it on a better looking, like, wooden rolling table versus the white poly table. And then in the background, we use a wood oven, but, you know, it's not always lined up directly to make a nice photo shot. So it imposed the wood oven behind him to
0: make
2: it.
0: And people got upset about that?
1: They even noticed?
2: That's the thing. I just thought it was a nice presentation to show, you know, what we do. And people said, that's not your shop, that's AI. And I was like, well, yes. And, you know, I wasn't trying to pull the wool over anyone's eyes. I was just trying to create a new thing what's this? You know, a nice looking image of what we do here. And probably the one that got flack is AI went in and found either a Google review or Yelp review that someone did actually make, and their name was Sam. And they posted of how they come in every Friday for the last 2 years. It's been their go-to place, you know, it was a great review. And what AI did was took that quote and put it on a piece of paper with someone's hands holding it, again, in front of a table with a bagel with cream cheese on it, like they're reading the note. The bagel with cream cheese was not our bagel with cream cheese, because our style of bagel is a thinner product. So, and a loyalist would have known that.
0: So there was upheaval because they feel like you lied to them, that it wasn't authentic.
1: Sell out.
0: And so,
2: yes.
0: So you know, when you are talking about, especially what you do, I mean, authentic is really where you need to be. It needs to, and you know, nothing beats a video from your iPhone, right?
2: No, and we've done that in the past, and we've posted many things, and do it. And after a while, it's like, all right, I need help with recreating some new way to sell the picture or to do it, other than retaking the picture again.
0: Yeah, you know, and it's a hard thing, unless maybe you put edited with AI, you know, somewhere, so that, you know, what I do is I'll say ChatGPT/Kim Komando, so that people know that I fixed it up.
1: Right.
2: Mm-hmm.
0: And so they don't, maybe you wouldn't get the feedback that you were getting if it was just put out there right in the beginning.
1: One thing I do with our social media radio station I work at, we can't use AI. It's one of our tenets of our company. But I'll just use AI to make a new graphic. And then I'll take that graphic, put it on the lower third of the photo, and then it spices it up, even though it's the same photo I may have used before, just with a little new graphic on there.
0: Yeah, because, I mean, especially with the bagel shop, I mean, you don't want a schmear campaign.
1: No. I did. I like that one.
0: Did you?
1: Didn't laugh, but I liked it.
0: Okay. Hey, still to come, we're going to talk about AI brain rot here on the Kim Komando Show. All right, be honest. You are reusing your passwords more than you should. Maybe you change one letter, add an exclamation point, or swap a number and think, hey, that's good enough. 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

0: I was singing.
1: I didn't know there was a sister Gibb as well.
0: That was ABBA.
1: Isn't that the Gibbs?
0: No.
1: Who's the Gibbs?
0: The Bee Gees, you ding dong.
1: What's the difference?
0: 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All right, so when you get a research study from Carnegie Mellon, Oxford, MIT, and UCLA, you're sitting there going like, maybe they're onto something.
1: Maybe.
0: Okay. So what they found is that people are now getting what's called AI rot.
1: Okay.
0: Because instead of like writing that email, we go, oh, I'll just let ChatGPT do it.
1: Copy, paste, copy, paste, copy, paste. Yeah.
0: Instead of doing the math, I'll let somebody else, I'll let Claude do it.
1: I was complaining with an electrician and he sent me this response and I could tell it was AI and I just said nice AI response to him. And then he rewrote it with a different AI and sent it again.
0: You know what? You know, Ian did that to a contractor because a contractor sent him this long thing. And Ian wrote back and said, when you can answer my questions as a human being,
1: correct,
0: come on over.
1: Call people out for their AI use.
0: AI rot. Don't let your brain rot. And that's why you need to make sure that you do get our free newsletter. Sign up right now at GetKim.com.

0: IKEA.
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5: CENTCOM says U.S. forces shot down 7 ballistic missiles over the Persian Gulf that were fired at Kuwait and Bahrain. Iran's Islamic Revolutionary Guard Corps claims the missiles were fired at enemy bases after American attacks on Iranian soil. The alleged attack was in retaliation after the U.S. reportedly shot down Iranian drones and struck several sites inside Iran on Friday. President Trump plans to start cutting jobs from the Office of National Intelligence. The Wall Street Journal reports incoming acting director of National Intelligence Bill Pulte was told by Trump to start the process of cutting employees from the office. Trump said the firings would be part of a shakeup to the U.S. intelligence community. Pulte was tapped to replace outgoing DNI Tulsi Gabbard on a temporary basis, according to President Trump. A new study finds higher odds of pregnancy complications for women who spend more time sitting. More from Lisa Carton.
6: Researchers say those include high blood pressure, preeclampsia, and preterm birth. The study's lead researcher from West Virginia University School of Public Health in Morgantown said the big finding was that women who were sitting for over 10 hours a day developed twice as many complications. The results showed that 2 out of 5 women who sat for 10 hours or more a day had a pregnancy complication. I'm Lisa Carton.
5: Golden Tempo is the winner of the 158th Belmont Stakes. The horse took first in the Kentucky Derby earlier this year, but skipped the Preakness Stakes. Commandment took second, and Renegade took third at New York's Saratoga Racecourse. The official social media account for Elmo responded to critics of a post he made about the NBA Finals. In a previous post, the Sesame Street character said he hopes the New York Knicks and San Antonio Spurs have fun in their NBA Finals matchup. On Thursday, Elmo posted on X, "Knicks, that last message, Elmo didn't mean to spur you on." Knicks, of course, spelled K-N-I-C-K-S. I'm Rob Martier.
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5: A male student who witnessed the stabbing of Austin Metcalf took the stand at the Carmelo Anthony murder trial in Texas. The student testified, "We only knew what happened when he lifted his shirt and saw a big hole." Anthony was arrested last year and charged in connection with the stabbing of Metcalf during an altercation at a high school track meet in Frisco, Texas. Anthony has pleaded not guilty. The witness said the altercation started after Anthony, who is black, sat under a tent reserved for Metcalf's school and refused to leave. Ahead of the first FIFA World Cup game in Southern California Friday, thousands of workers could walk off the job.
9: No one would get fed. No food, no any kind of hospitality, no food, no drink, no smiley faces, no good camaraderie.
5: Yolanda Ferraro is one of about 2,000 hospitality workers at SoFi Stadium who voted Friday night to authorize a strike. They say they want more money, along with the promise that ICE agents won't be involved in World Cup security. ICE is expected to provide security support, but has promised it won't be doing immigration enforcement during the event. Contract talks are set to resume Monday. Snoop Dogg has been rapping about Long Beach, the LBC, since he made his debut over 30 years ago. And tonight, he'll headline the opening of the new Long Beach Amphitheater. Snoop Dogg tells NBC Los Angeles what tonight